0: Royal police say he wasn't licensed. Air Canada said in a statement, despite the licensing problem, he was competent to fly. Police allege that Wall made a false police report to them to cover his tracks.
1: Well, now's your chance to have your say on the future of Billy Bishop Airport. The federal government is holding public consultations. CTV's Queen's Park Bureau Chief Siobhan Morris with the details.
2: The federal government has set up an online forum for feedback on the possible expansion of Billy Bishop.
3: We want to listen to the voice of Toronto, people in the GTA, users of the airport, people who live close.
2: The Port Authority, an arm's-length agency of the federal government, is working on the expansion plan, but it's been championed by the Ford government, passing legislation to push Toronto out of decision-making.
4: I think it's going to add thousands of jobs.
2: The mayor welcomes these consultations, but suggests it's hard to have an opinion on a plan no one has seen.
5: How many passengers? How often would that plane be flying, jet, be flying every hour? Is it every 5 minutes, every 10 minutes? What is it? Who's going to pay for the $5 billion? I have 10 other questions.
2: The consultation window is open until July 24th.
1: Today is Tax Freedom Day. It's the day when Canadians start working for themselves, not the government. The study from the Fraser Institute says it took the first 159 days of this year to bring in enough money to pay the tax burden up front, including federal, provincial, and municipal. In 2026, the average Canadian family with two or more people will pay nearly $73,000 in total taxes. Field trips to the Toronto Zoo during the next school year will be free for kids at schools in the city. A new pilot project will provide complimentary trips to the zoo on weekdays starting in September. It'll be open for every student in kindergarten through to grade 12 in Toronto School Board classes. The initiative is part of the zoo's Guardians of the Wild program. It aims to deepen connections with nature, inspire environmental stewardship, and make wildlife education accessible to everyone. The mayor says the program will provide 300,000 students with the opportunity to experience and explore the Toronto Zoo. Tap into breaking news anywhere. Download the CTV News app to keep up to date.
6: Risk of thunderstorms tonight along with scattered showers. Our forecast low, 19 degrees. Expect unsettled conditions tomorrow morning as well, and it's a muggy couple of days ahead. 29 degrees will feel like 35 on Wednesday, but it could feel more like 40 by Thursday. On and off showers follow us into Friday, but drier for the afternoon and Team Canada's first game. We will be sunny and slightly cooler over the weekend. From the CTV Weather Center, I'm Lindsay Morrison.
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1: It's date night. That means Jen Kirsch is here. Tony Tedesco is here as well. And if I ask Tony what's for dinner, the answer is probably wieners. He's always a big cook, that guy.
2: Could be. Or it could be cheesecake, Italian cheesecake. You know what? What's for dinner? It sounds like a very small question, but it represents something much bigger in relationships. Constant micro decisions. And, you know, you go to work all day, you're making decisions all day, you get home, and, you know, you're just a little bit mentally tapped out. So if one partner says, I don't care, you decide, when you're trying to make a decision for both of us, eventually the other partner maybe starts feeling like they're a relationship manager instead of an equal partner. So it creates a bit of an imbalance, creates a little bit of resentment. And it's rarely about whether or not tacos is better than pasta.
1: Which the answer to that has got to be yes, at least in the summertime. If you ask me the wintertime, it's probably the opposite.
2: Tacos or pasta? Yes.
3: I love it. I love a spring pasta. Like asparagus, lemon, just something fresh.
1: That sounds weird to me. It's got to be like meaty, heavy, fill your belly, like bloated because too much wheat in my pasta.
3: Oh my God, see, we couldn't date. Like as a vegetarian, this is what I'm talking about. It is a frustrating question when people are different and they like different things and want different things.
1: It's true. Well, so inside a relationship,
3: yeah.
1: Would you be the cooker in your relationship or not? Which role would you take on, Jen?
3: I love to be cooked for, but I love to cook. So in a relationship, I like to be cooked for, but like I love to cook. So when I'm doing things on my own, it's for me, it's like such an activity. It's getting to play around in the kitchen and do all the cutting, chopping and all that stuff. I find that really soothing.
1: Mm-hmm. Okay, Tony, would you be the cook or would you be like Jen?
2: I'm the cook. I love to cook and I love to cook for other people. And try this. And, you know, I've got the Italian mother in me that, you know, takes out the wood spoon and goes into the sauce and says, hey,
1: and threatens people with it. That was my mom. Sorry.
2: Yeah, no, mine too. before it's even done, try this. And, but it is nice once in a while to be surprised.
3: Mm-hmm. Or to come together and like have that could be the third part of the relationship, you know, like cooking together, playing together in the kitchen, playing some fun music. If you drink, like I love the opening of the bottle of a Prosecco and kind of dancing in the kitchen, you know, with that image of Tony's mom of like the feeding with the spoon, like it could be kind of flirty and playful.
1: It's known as what it is.
2: Yeah, the kitchen needs to be a little bit large for that because otherwise you're just in my way because I'm all over the place.
1: You're in my way.
2: Other than that, yeah. No,
1: that's a whole...
2: I do appreciate the occasional somebody makes some lasagna for me, but for the most part, I am the cook.
1: That's a whole other conversation we should have about like what makes good counter space for a kitchen date because that's like a whole other thing. All right, but couples fight over food, and this is interesting about how do you find a way to navigate food. We're also sidestepping the Groundhog Day of it because that's a whole other thing too. I think the Groundhog Day part of it, but it has a big impact on dating. Jen, you found us out.
3: Yeah, exactly. So just to be completely transparent, I partnered with HelloFresh on this campaign that they're doing called What's for Dinner. And what really caught my attention and why I wanted to partner up with them was the research and what they found. So they looked at Canadian couples specifically, and they found that this question is a source of friction in relationships, and it can be quite problematic. In fact, about a quarter of Canadian couples says debates over what to eat are... It causes decision paralysis, which is one of those words we're seeing all over the internet these days. And it's about the daily or weekly question of what to eat and being in that situation. And I wasn't really surprised by the research at all because I've been there. I've been in that situation with a partner. I am currently single, not because of what's for dinner, but I did notice areas of friction in the kitchen of, like, that question you asked me was a little triggering, Shane, of, like, would I rather be the cooker or being cooked for? I used to love to be cooked for because it showed a lot of care, but now I think if you can't do it in your relationship and there's friction in the kitchen, it becomes very frustrating very quickly. One of you feels like maybe you're doing all the work, or if the other person's going to help and they say they're going to be a part of it and they're not, you kind of feel let down in the relationship. But what really interested me about the decision paralysis is, you know, that feeling when you both can't decide something and you're not seeing eye to eye. And then it doesn't become about the food and it doesn't become about what's for dinner, but it actually becomes about all the other arguments you've had in the relationship.
1: Which is interesting because truly it has nothing to do with who's making dinner.
3: Right.
1: It's just about dinner, right? Like, I don't know what I want. It's not about you have to do it. It's actually about, like, I'm out of ideas and I feel like I'm tired of everything. And then yet we blame it on Tony because, you know, somehow it's Tony's fault because he always makes hot dogs.
3: Right. And you want it to be, you want your relationship to be seamless. You want things to be easy. And then there's that whole idea of, like, I don't know. I used to love when I'd watch my rom-coms, I love the being in the grocery store and doing the shopping together. I kind of picture, like, you know, pushing the cart. Maybe I have Gary with me in the grocery cart. It's, like, cute. We're doing this couple thing. By the way, if you haven't listened to our date night segment, Gary is my dog, not a boyfriend that I push around in the cart. But, you know, this idea, it's sort of romantic of going shopping together, but it ends up you're looking at prices. You're talking about how much you want to spend. Oh, you chose last time. It becomes like it's not seamless, and then tensions are arising. So these stats, like these numbers, aren't surprising. There was 50% of Canadian couples experience decision paralysis regarding just that simple question, which is not simple at all. That's like such a staggering number.
1: Of all things to fight over, really, right? Like, it's crazy to think that that's a thing. Tony, I can't get out of my head this image of me pushing you around a grocery store in a shopping cart. So you're going to need to let me do that.
2: You can do that. You know, hot dogs aside, first of all.
1: Just to be clear, I am banging on Tony with hot dogs because it's a bit of an inside joke here. But he actually does like to cook for real. So that's unfair of me.
2: Yeah. Hot dogs aside, look, even when I cook for myself and just for myself, I get bored of the same five meals every week.
3: Of course.
2: So a little bit of help with regards to what we're going to make or how we're going to make that chicken differently this time is always appreciated. But I think the sexiest thing that a person can say in coupledom when it comes to that is, I've got this.
1: Yeah.
2: And I think at least one of us needs to be able to make those decisions and get creative and check the online recipes, or maybe get some help from boxed dinners or things like that get delivered to you.
1: Yeah,
2: and not in a controlling way, just in a healthy, thoughtful leadership.
1: Well, there's a real giving to it too, right?
2: Right.
1: I mean, you don't have to be. I think if you're bossy boots, then it comes across as bossy boots. But I think if you're just trying to, and the way, you know me, I'll always go back to the way you say it. Say, hey, look, I want to try something tonight. Just, you don't have to like it. That's cool. But I want you to try it. Can we try it? And here's what I want to do.
3: Because it takes the stress away. That's the thing, guys. It's like the stress that you want taken away. I feel like dinner's the few times, at least in my last relationship, that's like the few times that we're actually coming together in our day as a couple. You know, so someone's out for work or you're out doing your things. You have different schedules. This is the one opportunity to come together, to wind down together. So how could you make it easier and remove that tension? Why is it now this is the same time of day that we're fighting all the time and not seeing eye to eye, and then one of us is leaving and just grabbing something like down the street that we wouldn't normally eat anyway?
1: Well, the economics of it is a legit thing about getting takeaway because nobody has ideas, so you order stuff and then you're paying even more anyway for all of it. Okay, it's date night, recipes and cooking with some research Jen did there. That's pretty awesome stuff. If you want to go back to this, you can get back to the podcast and share it with your friends if you have friends who know how to cook or don't know how to cook. And and I'm sorry for making funny Tony has hot dogs.
2: Let's go shopping, Shane.
1: Jen, how can everyone get connected on Instagram?
3: Jen_Kirsch, because I talk about these kinds of things all the time, and I would love to hear from you guys too.
1: Absolutely. Tony, why don't you share yours too?
2: At Tedesco Tony on Instagram, at Tedesco on Twitter.
1: Can't believe you got that on Twitter. That's a pretty good name.
2: Oh, yeah.
3: And Tony and we are matching today. This is so cute. Like, see, we made a decision and our decisions matched today.
1: It's radio. You could have said I matched too, you know, instead of leaving me out.
3: Oh, I'm so sorry, Shane. You're one of us.
1: It's date night. Jen Kirsch, Tony Tedesco. We'll be right back.
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4: Eastbound on the QEW, just past Bronte. Watch out for a large piece of debris in the left lane and then jammed on the eastbound QEW from here, Ontario to Dixie. Four left lanes are blocked with a collision cleanup. Troubles on the eastbound 401 express lanes past Kennedy. A stalled vehicle in the right lane. News Talk 1010 weather. Cloudy, showers, thunderstorms on the way. Low dropping to 19 degrees. 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
1: What if your ideas are not your ideas? Crazy notion, right? In fact, for me, it's a fundamental part of everything that I go through every day. And I'll explain that another time. But it really allows a lot of space for other things when you realize that we don't really have a lot of our own ideas. Because then the real ideas that come, they're more special. And that's where we're going to start this conversation. Davis Carbo is here. I found Davis online. So this is where Shane reaches out to random strangers to say hi. Unfolds on the radio. Hey, Davis.
2: Hi. Thanks for having me on, Shane.
1: So tell me about your background and what you do, because you do a lot of things, generally speaking, cognitive bias, unbiased, 50 cognitive biases that shape how you think, decide, and see the world. You do a lot of content online, but this stuff matters to you. How did you get there and why?
2: Oh, so going back kind of early career, I studied human learning and development in school with a focus on educational psychology. And, but earlier in my career, like the start of it, I would say is that I did door-to-door sales in the United States. So I did that for about 7 summers. And during my time, I really learned kind of the nature of decision-making and guiding decision-making and understanding how our brain works. And about a year ago, year and a half ago, I decided to start posting content online. And as I was searching for what I wanted to create content about, I really wanted to position myself as, you know, an educator, but also getting into understanding something that I could talk about every single day, like what would be really fun to talk about. And so as I started to open up and really dive in deeper into different topics, I got into biases, because as I looked and I really kind of like started unpacking biases in particular, I realized that there's just such a breadth of knowledge. There's so much in there, and there's over 150 to 200 known biases. And so I figured, hey, that would be kind of a perfect series to jump into. And I had already had experience with biases throughout my career, earlier career, but I never had kind of made the full deeper connection that now I have. And after creating content about it for a while, I decided to write a book. And so I wrote the book on, that's hopefully going to be building into multiple volumes that covers, or tries to encapsulate everything that we know about biases, the latest research, and, can give people a more practical guide to understanding their decision making and how biases come into play there.
1: Well, I have good news for you. I mean, with all the biases that are out there, you can, by the time you get to book 200, all the new research on books 1 through 50 will already be expanded on, so you get to do it over again. So you've created quite the career for yourself. The particular video that I had found was a bit of a research story on storytelling. And the words we use, and I think this is really important, especially, you know, in the media, the words we use and the memories that are associated with them. The notion being that when you get told, use car crashes in the example. So when you get told like there is a bad crash or a big smash up versus cars bumped into each other, the response that people, how they remember it is very different. Help us understand that.
2: Yeah. So in the 70s, two psychologists named Loftus and Palmer ran a study where they were looking to see how memories influenced after the fact of an event. And so what they did is that they brought in a bunch of college students into, I think it was about 50 originally, and they asked them with a questionnaire. They had them watch a video on a car crash, and then they asked them, or they gave them a questionnaire, and one of the questions, they changed one word about in the question for all of the different students. Some they asked how fast were they going when they collided, or the cars collided. And then some they asked, hit. And then they also asked smashed and some softer words. But the most important one was smashed. And they found that the students that were asked how far or how fast the cars were going when they smashed into each other, estimated about 42 miles per hour was their general speed. And with softer words like collided, they found it was like 32. So there was a difference in how fast people perceived or remembered the cars were going just off of the changing of one word. But that didn't really answer the question of, did this actually distort memories, or was this just kind of playing into semantics of the word? And so they brought back, in the second study, they brought back students. They asked them the same general questions of hit, collided, smashed. But then they waited and brought the students back a second time 2 weeks later. And then they asked them another question, which was, do you remember any broken glass? Now, in the video, there was no broken glass, but just by using the different words, people that saw that or read that the word was smashed, of when the cars smashed into each other, remembered broken glass that wasn't there. And so they found that this was kind of the basis for the misinformation effect, which is the tendency for information received after an event to distort how the event is remembered.
1: So this gets into all kinds of different pockets now. And yeah. This is where it's wild for me, because as a word guy, the words matter, and that's everything for me always. And so when the insertion of the word, that means now we can control people's memories in theory by the way that we describe something. So yeah. Much like when you're sitting with, and this is a thing, this is relationships, this is life, this is work, this is news, this is everything. When you're sitting with, I'm sitting with my buddy Davis, we're sitting down and having a beer, and we're just complaining about our girlfriends. And it's like you sit and you're creating a narrative for somebody else, and the words you use will impact the way that they remember that conversation. And so that's just in real life. But then you also have this actual memory thing. And we've talked about this here on the show, Davis, that you haven't heard, that we've talked about how through the course of time, when we recall, then we recall, then we recall, situationally, it's always a different experience, right? Like if you're in a positive scenario, you're hanging out with the fellas having a good time, you're like, oh yeah, that was a terrible day. This happened, but we got through it. But if you're in a negative scenario, your recall could be like, it was the worst day of my life. And so there's the future part, there is the past part, and then there's the present part of every single aspect of our lives this touches on. There's 200 more books for you.
2: Yeah. It can go really as deep as you want to pull it. As I started diving into the research for, you know, writing this book, it was just like, oh, that seems pretty straightforward. But then as you start to see patterns across different biases and how they all start to interact together, then you realize, oh, wow, we are really, for lack of a better term, overwhelmed with information, and our brain is just trying to adapt and just trying to make the best of it. But these kind of biases, these errors, these predictable issues in our decision making actually have longstanding effects.
1: I often use the phrase, words can be used for good or words can be used for evil. It's up to you. And what does that all tell you about this generally? Because I'm sure that you, like everybody else, you hear trolls and stuff online. They talk about, oh, you sheep, oh, you follow along, blah, blah, blah. Well, they're kind of right. I mean, they're not right from the point that everybody is sort of willing participants in all of this, but if it's a blind spot and we don't realize it's happening and someone is actually saying some of these things, whether it's marketing, politics, you could put it anywhere, sometimes we are following and we don't really know. And therefore, while we don't mean to be, we can result in kind of being sheep.
2: Oh, absolutely. I mean, and that's really the importance of understanding this stuff, is to not fall prey to it. But the thing that's important to understand about biases in general is just like, really, what are they and where do they come from? And so our brain, we make about 35,000 decisions a day. That's, you know, 35,000. That's an incredible number. And 95% or so, you know, around 33,000 of those decisions are made subconsciously and automatically. And Daniel Kahneman wrote a book called Thinking Fast and Slow, where he outlines that this thinking is called system one thinking, but it's essentially what I like to refer to as your autopilot.
1: Oh, autopilot's good. I love that term. Davis Carbo is here. How is it possible that one word could change the way we recall things and the way we remember them? What if our brain is lying to us? We're going to find more out about how we live in autopilot next.
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3: Still troubles on the eastbound QEW at Dixie. Four left lanes are blocked with a multi-vehicle crash. Delays from Huron, Ontario. You'll also find eastbound 401 in the express lanes past Kennedy at a broken down vehicle in the right lane. Northbound Mississauga Road on ramp to the eastbound 401 blocked. That's due to a stalled vehicle. Downtown westbound Queen Street blocked at Parliament for an ongoing crash investigation. 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
1: Davis Carbo is here. I'm Shane Hewitt. Memories being changed and manipulated by one word. We need to know what autopilot we function on. What's going on, Davis?
2: Brain does this to be able to conserve energy, because if it has to slow down and go through logical analysis and rational thinking every single time it wants to make a decision, we would never make it out of bed in the morning. And so our brain, in an attempt to conserve this energy, will create shortcuts or rules of thumb. And these are what are known as heuristics. And these rules of thumb are really helpful a majority of the time. But when they lead to an error in our decision making, because they are predictable, that is when you're left with a bias. And so I'll give you an example, is that there's the availability heuristic, which is the tendency when we're trying to recall how common something is or remember how common something is. We usually rely on how quickly something comes to mind. And we think it's more common if we think of it quicker. And then the bias is the tendency to overvalue things that come to mind too quickly and misrepresent it for how often something happens. So, for example, when Jaws came out in the 70s, people were so freaked out about that movie because it was so graphic and it was so intense that beach attendance dropped and plummeted across the U.S. when in reality, the actual odds of a shark attack happening are like astronomically low. And so that's where we see the heuristic, but then we also see the bias, because, you know, some people didn't even go to the beach on a lake where there's not even sharks. Like you see that kind of stuff happen. We see there's a bias called authority bias, where we basically defer our judgment to an authority figure. There's the bandwagon effect, where when we see multiple people doing something, it gives us higher credibility to go do it and to just go along with it. You know, there's so many different biases when you start looking at the entire breadth of them all, and you see, wow, like our brains are overwhelmed and we can fall easily to a lot of these influences.
1: Yeah, the shortcuts and the fear of looking bad, the fear of not belonging, right? I mean, fundamentally everything right. that they do. Have you seen the research that they did? It's a video that I've seen. The research about the waiting room and the lady in the waiting room with the doctor's office. This fits in nicely.
2: The stand up where they stand up.
1: The stand up one. Yeah, so yeah. I'll describe it for people, and then you can sort of expand the thought, is that the basic notion is simple, is that there's a waiting room, and there's no receptionist. It's like a doctor's office, and there's, I don't know, remember, three or four people that were in that waiting room, and a new person walks into the waiting room, and then someone gets up and goes into the doctor's office, right? It's no big deal. And then all of a sudden, I think it was a tone that they used. It was like a beep or something, wasn't it? And then everybody stood up. Except for the new person who had never been a part of it, and they just were sitting down and then kind of looked around the room, and you can see it on the video, and then slowly just kind of was like, what am I doing? And everyone stood up and then everybody sat down again. And this pattern reoccurs over and over again. And then it gets sort of normalized that everybody does it. You should do it too. And then as the room drains, as they bring people into the doctor's office or as they portray they're into the doctor's office, that original person who walked in is by themselves. And when the beep happened, they still repeated the stand-up behavior by themselves. And then when a new person came in the room, they encouraged the new person to stand up during the beep. And now the pattern is set. It's remarkable. And it's just a video of a fake doctor's office beeping and standing up.
2: The way to counter bias and just kind of in general bias is slowing down and trying to enter logical, deeper thought. And, you know, bias isn't always necessarily a bad thing, but the idea is that you want to be able to slow down. And if you're not taking the time to actually think things through, then you're going to just go along with it.
1: Is it safe to say that your brain is basically saying, well, that was safe last time, it should be safe this time, therefore I don't have to worry about it, threat assessment turned off?
2: Well, how it works, because the brain does follow a predictable process of thinking through decisions. And the first two steps, the first step is emotional tagging by the amygdala. So the amygdala, I'm sure you know, is the threat detection center, but it also oversees just general emotions. And so what it's doing is that it's scanning for information or cues through like sight, touch, taste, etc. And it's looking for things that are relevant. And then what it does is that when it indicates something that's important or relevant, then the second step is that of pattern recognition through the hippocampus. So those two processes of something emotionally salient coming into purview, right? Something that's important. And then the brain saying, what happened last time? And those two steps are what make up the majority of our decision making. It's only if something goes wrong, like confusion or a problem something new, is when our brain slows down, pumps the brake, and we enter step three, which is a logical analysis.
1: You walk in the room and you realize something's different, but you don't know what it is. You can't figure it out yet. That's where that's where the automation broke. And your brain was like, whoa, something's different here. We don't know what it is. We can't figure it out. And isn't that the craziest thing? You know what I hear in this, Davis, is that it's living in the past. Like there's zero presence to it. It is 100% living in the past. And then we just tap into the memory. And so when people say like, I want to create a new future and I want to have a great day today and I'm tired of these bad habits. Well, that's all of it right there, is that your evaluation of the current scenario is based on the past, and somehow you have to reset that. Is there a way to reset it?
2: Yeah, it's practicing awareness, and mindfulness, is that when a new situation comes up or any type of situation, like your brain is just going to try to move quick, right? And most of the time that works, but you need to be able to slow down and try to think things through if you want to just not fall to or move quicker than you want at the expense of accuracy. And so the past has a lot of structuring, right? Like your brain, if something was safe yesterday and the day before, like for example, you know, you're going to walk up to the coffee machine and you're going to go through multiple decisions to get your coffee. Which mug do I grab? Put the filter, scoop the coffee. But you've done it so many times that your brain's not, it doesn't see a need to think through anything deeper. So that's where you're going to move faster. And so yes, to your point, the past really does shape our current present and therefore our future. But to counter that, it's just slowing down and trying to be as present as possible when it's an important decision to make.
1: I was trying to think of some ways that this happens. Just like you said, coffee is such a great example, making coffee. Because not only that, then you go to bed and you're like, oh, did I make the coffee? And then you lock the doors, which in theory is the craziest notion, generally speaking, because statistically, most everybody's never been broken into. So there's your bias, is that it's dangerous to leave your door unlocked. Then you don't remember if you locked it. Then you go upstairs and then you wonder if you locked it. The threat assessment kicks in. And then now you're like, whoa, what if someone breaks in? And then you go downstairs and then you check it, but it's already locked because you locked it out of automation when you go. Turning the lights off, turning the stove off, right? Even driving to work, the sort of hypnotic state of driving. All of these things, they're present always. And you can actually get a bit of a kick out of them, I think, if you follow them and you pay it, you're like, oh my God, what is going on, brain?
2: Yeah, I always crack up at the thought of just, you hop in the car, driving to work, you blink, and then you're there, and you're like, whoa, where did the last 30 minutes go?
1: Well, or you miss the turn, and you drive the same way every day, and you're like, how did I just miss the turn? So here, Ottawa is a little bit north of me. I'm in a village just about 40 minutes south of Ottawa. And as I come down, it's the highway's called the 416. As I come down the 416, you get to Ogdensburg, New York, in the border crossing. And I was in a phone call, and it was hot. It was a hot phone call. And I was driving along, and I hung up the phone call, and I was just kind of sitting in quiet. And I was like, there's an awful lot of trees around. Where am I? I just about drove to the border crossing because I was so in automation of driving that I missed the turn to go home. It's wild stuff. Davis Carbo, C-A-R-B-O, at Davis Carbo on the socials. That's how I found Davis. I suggest you follow if you're curious about sort of breaking patterns, learning some of these biases that are in there is a great way to go. One of 200 book conversations that we'll try to have on the radio as he unfolds them. This is great work, Davis. Thanks for sharing it with us.
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4: Troubles on the westbound 403 ramp to Mavis. Vehicle fire. Cruiser on scene. Left lane is blocked. And then westbound 403. Also problems on the exit ramp to Winston Churchill. A stalled vehicle in the left lane. Eastbound on the QEW. Problems at Dixie. Still ongoing. Left lane is blocked with the crash delays from Hure, Ontario. News Talk 1010 weather. Cloudy skies tonight. Showers beginning later on tonight. Chance of a thunderstorm. Low of 19. Traffic is slow. 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Time Saver Traffic, I'm Jennifer Young. 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

0: Shane Hewitt on the Night Shift. In case you missed it, is a tour around the iHeartRadio Talk Network where we feature some great conversations that our colleagues have gotten up to, all of which you can get on the iHeart app. It's free to download. There's live streaming of these stations, plus the podcasts, plus free music. And you have the ability to send messages in to us as well. It's cool stuff. Let's start in Victoria, shall we? CFAX 1070 in Victoria. Former Victoria PD officer and Tom's columnist writing driving writer. That's a tough one. John Ducker joins Ryan and Lisa in the morning to talk about driving, your responsibility, and autopilot when you're on the road.
1: So the crew that I went with from General Motors was very quick to point out that this is not a self-driving car. And their terminology for it is hands-free driver assistance technology. And they pointed out a few times through our test run that this is a system is a co-pilot, not an autopilot system. You have to be engaged with the car at all times. Otherwise, the system essentially warns you and shuts itself off.
2: What does it do? So if it's not fully driving the car, what is it doing?
1: Right. So what it is capable of doing in my short time was it will regulate speed. Just based on like a kind of cruise control system, it will keep you centered in the lane. It will automatically keep distance away from a vehicle in front of you. And even to the point where if you're approaching a slower vehicle, say in the right-hand lane, it will make sure everything is clear. It will signal and it will change lanes and it will pass the slower vehicle all on its own. And that was a very interesting experience because I wasn't ready for that. And the problem I had was that we were nearing the top of the Malahat, and I knew that the road was going to narrow down to one lane, but clearly the system didn't. My human judgment would have been that I wouldn't have passed that. It was a delivery van. I wouldn't have passed that van because I knew the road was narrowing. But it was quite capable of doing it. And the protection is that as soon as you take control, grab the wheel, and tell it you're engaged, that you take over. It was encouraged by the thought that it doesn't take over from you. It doesn't know better than you do. But it's definitely something you have to get used to.
0: There you go. It is very different. That's for sure. Now, I haven't done it in that car, but I have driven a Tesla like that. And you can go like for an hour without actually making a decision while driving as long as you have your hand on the steering wheel. Great conversation there, Ryan and Lisa. CFAX 1070 in Victoria. Let's go to Windsor, Ontario. Jewel Gatfield was on with Mike and Meg in the morning.
3: You know, what would you not even recommend, but what should they have in their boat?
4: Depends upon the category of the boat, Meg, and that's a good question because there are equipment needs for different vessels, including the personal watercraft that was involved in this particular incident. Then you've got stand-up paddle boards, you've got windsurfing, you've got sailboats, you've got power boats, and you've got different lengths. But to a great degree, the main thing is a life jacket, and it's mandatory that a life jacket be on board for every person on board, but fitted to that person. So in other words, you can't put an adult life jacket on a six-year-old child. And there are various brands, and they must be Transport Canada approved. And you know, just on life jackets, just a simple statistic, the Life Saving Society produces a report every year, and there's roughly over 100 deaths annually related to boating incidents in Canada. Unfortunately, many of those are applicable to Ontario, but my simple rule is I call it the 80-80 rule. 80% of those people that die on the water with boating related were drowning, and the second thing is 80% of those people weren't wearing a life jacket.
2: Right. So,
4: the Canadian Safe Boating Council has five key safe boating tips. And one is wearing a life jacket, which I've just talked about. Boat sober, people have to realize that the rules of the road on pavement are the same as the rules of the road on the water. They are transferable. So an impaired on the water is transferable to your license on land.
0: In case you missed it, touring around the iHeartRadio Talk Network, that's CKLW in Windsor, Mike and Meg's podcast on the iHeart app too. And one of my favorite conversations Jerry Agar ever does in Toronto is when he has his kids on. You can catch him on News Talk 1010, and he was joined by Kaylin Agar, his daughter.
5: I think it's coming from a good place to try to reduce risk, but I think, number one, you can't take away all the risks in sport. And number two, if their idea is to ban it for kids, when are you then teaching them how to do it safely when they reach the age that they're now allowed to do it?
6: Well, what if you just said, we're not going to do it? We're going to outlaw it, kind of the way they brought in helmets in hockey. I was of the age when I was a kid playing hockey where they made it mandatory at some age, you know, 10 or 8 or whatever it was, you had to wear a helmet. And then every year after that, you just had to wear a helmet. And it got to the point then where it started to become very common and is now the rule in the NHL. Well, would there be any value to do that where you say, okay, we're going to start with little kids and we're going to outlaw heading, and as

0: cognitive stuff is still going to be there, regardless of if they're heading the ball directly or not.
1: Is there a safe way to head the ball?
0: Yes, and I think that's where they started with this research, was we're going to say that at this certain age point, you can't do it, you have to be learning how to do it properly in practices. But then the other side of the research said, but in a game situation, how often are you doing that correctly when there's so many other variables involved?
2: It's an amazing conversation. Jerry Agar on his podcast, Kaylin Agar, his daughter, talking about kids in soccer, concussions, head injuries, and healing with everything going on in FIFA and soccer going on. Yep, there are things in soccer that can hurt your kids, too. It's just not all hockey and football that is maybe bad in some different ways that it should perhaps change. Shane Hewitt and the Night Shift. Grab those podcasts on the iHeart app. You can grab ours on there, too. It gets published after the show is done in a series of segments as we go through the night with our different topics. 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Coming up, a great article from Matt Gurney's group at readtheline.ca. 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I think this is a good one. Have we forgotten how good things have been here in Canada? And up next, we are going to talk more about soccer, FIFA, climbing mountains, and let's see if we can get some little robots in our phones.
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7: Good evening. I'm Zoraida Allman. Chance of showers this evening and then unsettled the rest of the week. Your complete forecast after the news. A former Air Canada pilot is facing charges for allegedly flying with a fake license. And an OPP officer has been killed in the line of duty in Northern Ontario. Details on these and other stories coming up. But first, let's check your drive. Newstalk 1010, Time Saver Traffic.
8: Still have all kinds of emergency crews dealing with a crash cleanup on the eastbound QEW at Dixie. The four left lanes remain blocked. And then troubles in Mississauga on the westbound 403 exit ramp to Mavis. Had a vehicle fire cleanup. The left lane was blocked. 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Details online. Time Saver Traffic. I'm Jennifer Young. 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
7: For decades, he flew tens of thousands of passengers around the globe, but Peel police say a former Air Canada pilot was using a fake license. CTV's John Woodward with the details.
9: This investigation and the details surrounding it read like a movie script.
10: But police say this fraud was very real. An Air Canada pilot flying for decades, captaining planes full of passengers like 767s and 777s that he wasn't licensed to do.
9: During that time, he captained over 900 domestic flights, but also flew tens of thousands of passengers.
10: Charged with fraud and forgery is Jeff Wall, who a posted biography with Ontario's Georgian College says once flew with Canada's Armed Forces and helped connect future pilots with careers as a part-time employee. He was the chair of the Air Canada Pilots Association during the period Peel police say he wasn't licensed. Air Canada said in a statement, despite the licensing problem, he was competent to fly. Police allege that Wall made a false police report to them to cover his tracks.
7: Developing news from Northern Ontario, where an OPP officer has been killed in the line of duty. OPP Commissioner Thomas Carrick says Constable Tarun Bali was killed in Hearst, a remote community about 500 kilometres northeast of Thunder Bay. OPP say officers were conducting an investigation and Bali was seriously injured and died. One person

0: person was taken into custody. Bally was a member of the Dufferin County Detachment. The OPP Association says funeral arrangements will be shared when details are available. Well, now's your chance to have your say on the future of Billy Bishop Airport. The federal government is holding public consultations. CTV's Queen's Park Bureau Chief Siobhan Morris with details.
1: The federal government has set up an online forum for feedback on the possible expansion of Billy Bishop.
2: We want to listen to the voice of Toronto, people in the GTA, users of the airport, people who live close.
1: The Port Authority, an arm's-length agency of the federal government, is working on the expansion plan, but it's been championed by the Ford government, passing legislation to push Toronto out of decision-making.
3: I think it's going to add thousands of jobs.
1: The mayor welcomes these consultations, but suggests it's hard to have an opinion on a plan no one has seen.
4: How many passengers? How often would that plane be flying, jet, be flying every hour? Is it every 5 minutes? Every 10 minutes? What is it? Who's going to pay for the $5 billion? I have 10 other questions.
1: The consultation window is open until July 24th.
0: Ottawa is expected to introduce a bill tomorrow that includes a social media ban for children under the age of 16. A government source tells CTV News the ban will be part of an online harms bill. If passed, Canada would join Australia, Brazil, and other countries which have put similar bans in place. In April, Manitoba became the first province to announce it was moving ahead with plans for a social media ban for kids. 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
5: Mainly cloudy tonight with a chance of showers and risk of thunderstorms. We'll watch for fog patches developing overnight as well. Our forecast low, 19 degrees. Tomorrow, becoming quite humid, 29 degrees will feel more like 35. Plan for scattered showers and storms again, but there will also be dry periods and hopefully some sun. Thursday, we're looking at a high of 31 degrees, Humidex 39. The chance of showers is there for both Thursday and Friday. We'll be drier and slightly cooler over the weekend. From the CTV Weather Center, I'm Lindsay Morrison.
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1: Well, it's Good News Tuesday, and every Tuesday, Chris Abel joins us to bring some good news about tech and some exciting things that are coming. And the robots are always a part of it in some fashion. And I think we have a couple of different robot angles today. Chris, great to see you. ChrisAbel.com and Real Chris Abel on the socials. Let's get connected with the little robots in our phone that have been absolutely dreadful. So anything has to be an improvement at this point. What do you got?
2: Well, what we have is Apple giving new announcements at the Worldwide Developers Conference. It's an annual event in which they showcase all the new things happening in software. So you don't get new phones or hardware, but you do get to find out what's coming to our phones. And so this year, it's all about artificial intelligence, as you may expect. What's interesting, though, is that Apple is taking Google's artificial intelligence. They're saying they took the underlying technology behind Google's Gemini, and then they've taken it to make their own improvements with Apple Intelligence. And so they unveiled today that you're going to have, number one, Apple Intelligence is going to do a much better job in terms of handling tasks that involve things like audio and photographs and voice conversations, that it's going to have a much greater awareness in terms of what's happening to you in your life while it tries to perform all the other tasks we assume with AI. But it's interesting because they're doing this also not just for apps and across the operating system, but also for Siri. They're introducing a new version of Siri, Siri AI, in which Siri also will have a lot of the enhancements from Google's artificial intelligence. And so when you're having your requests with Siri, Siri's going to be able to have a longer conversation with you. You cannot just ask one question. You can follow up with other questions, go back and forth and actually plan different kind of tasks. If you want to make a party, you want to book a vacation somewhere, Siri can help you out with that. You can also do a much better job of customizing Siri. You can customize her voice in terms of her pacing, in terms of her expressionism. I'm a little sad by that because I always like the idea of thinking of Siri as being an actual person that I had to kind of get to know. Instead, now Siri's become a thing that can be customized to my every little personal whim and kind of preference. I don't know if I want that. I want to kind of get to know the person that's working with me rather than someone who's built just to appeal to my little prejudices and biases. But anyways, that's where we're at. So for Apple, the big deal today was how they're using artificial intelligence to make their suite of apps and software on all the devices a little more personable and, as they put it, more aware. While at the same time, even though they're using Google's technology, kind of taking a dig and saying that Apple's version of this technology will include privacy. You're not going to have to worry about your information being stored or being used with anybody else's technology out there, unlike, say, Google.
1: Or because they were working with ChatGPT, weren't they? So it's a bit of a swipe at ChatGPT, too, I think.
2: Yeah. So it's interesting in terms of what they've rolled out and kind of trying to spin it because it's not a wholly Apple thing. Mm-hmm. And again, this is the first real major thing we've seen from Apple this year, and it's not a complete Apple creation. It's something that they've built on from Google's technology.
1: Which could be a good thing. I mean, it's been a couple of years since they said the Apple Intelligence was coming, right? Like, by Christmas, we're going to have Apple Intelligence, and then nothing. So this is, I mean, I guess people will believe it when they see it this time.
2: Yes. Well, and they also announced today that with the new software upgrades that are coming just in general, that they're reaching back to support even older iPhones. So they're going to go back to the iPhone 11. So you may feel less pressure to have to buy an all-new iPhone. Your old iPhone may still be working, get all the new enhancements.
1: Okay, that's good stuff. That's good to know because some of them have been lasting longer, which is probably a good thing too. Chris Abel is here. You can catch his YouTube channel as well. Great place to get connected, Real Chris Abel. I know you said Google, and you've actually got Google next on your list, so it's a pretty good fit. I use Waze always, by the way. It's fantastic.
2: So again, Waze and Google have partnered up. So Waze is now using Google's artificial intelligence from Gemini to kind of build and offer new features. In this case, it's all about FIFA. It's about the soccer games that are going on right now. So with partnership with Google, now when you're using Waze, you're driving around, you're getting your directions, as long as the car comes to a halt, a stop, while you're paused, they'll throw up on the screen all the latest scores and stats from what's happening with the latest sports game that's happening right now. They're also going to use artificial intelligence for search capability. So in Waze, you're going to be able to search for details on booking tickets. You can also get these interactive visuals. They'll give you information about what's happening with the game, like player formations, which I have to admit, as not a huge sports fan, I don't know too much. So I'm so thankful for anything that can especially give me visuals to kind of help teach me a little bit about what's going on with FIFA right now.
1: Yeah, I have no idea. They're soccering. That's all I know.
2: They're soccering. And yes, it's weird being Canadian because we're kind of in between the UK and the American experience. So I never know whether to say soccer or football. It's yeah. Like, which side should we be on as Canadians when it comes to that battle between the two sides?
1: Yeah, there's some really interesting history to the term football and soccer and how it changed and then it switched again. And I feel like you sound fancy when you call it football or footy.
2: Right. And then, yes.
1: You know, but you're probably like a real person because you're probably a tryhard if you call it football or footy. But then if you call it soccer, you're probably legit. I don't know how that works either. All right, Chris Abel is here. Now, the big robots doing the big things, as always. Chris loves the robots. We're climbing mountains now.
2: Yes. So this is interesting because the war between the United States and China, the U.S. is losing when it comes to robots. So this week, we saw three interesting things from the Chinese company Unitree. First, their humanoid robots, 8 of them, appeared on America's Got Talent as a dance troupe that supported a Chinese performer. They won over the audience. All 4 judges gave them the vote. They may go on to win. So that's Unitree. Unitree, again, their robot showed up outside of Madison Square Gardens. They're in all the news coverage of what's going on with the Knicks game right now. So again, Unitree's humanoid robot showed up. And then again, they just announced that Unitree's humanoid robot scaled to the summit of a volcano in Ecuador. So, I mean, we've seen all the robots doing their best to try to learn how to walk, then how to run, then how to be able to deal with difficult terrain. This was a big success in terms of saying, look, our humanoid robot can actually climb a mountain. In fact, Unitree says that they're now preparing to be able to send this same humanoid robot to try to climb Mount Everest. And so China is winning this war. Their robots are showing all up in terms of the United States. There are American companies that make humanoid robots. They're just not here right now. They're not in the eye, the public eye.
1: Well, yeah. I mean, I don't know which story is more amazing, Chris. I mean, the robots are doing great things, it seems, but the marketing is also off the charts. Like, they're organized. The fact that they did the America's Got Talent show, the fact that they're at the basketball games. I mean, they seem to just, I mean, they're on the marketing. Maybe they're using AI for the marketing. I don't know, but they're all over it. And I mean, if they're climbing mountains and they go to the top of Everest, I mean, that's going to be a picture that is shared all over the world.
2: Totally. I mean, this is a Chinese company and yet they're finding great success in international areas. I mean, it's as if they, you know, this is the kind of stuff that you'd expect American companies to be able to do, to be that savvy. For a Chinese company to do it? Wow.
1: It's great. It's amazing things. I mean, do you think they still use a Sherpa to get to the top?
2: Well, I was wondering if that's going to end up happening. Sherpas are still there. I still hear stories about Sherpas.
1: Yeah.
2: But could they be replaced by robots?
1: I don't know. Or do they show the robots how to do it, then the robots do it? But I mean, these are people for generations that have climbed that mountain up and down and brought people up, right? Like, yeah. That's like an everyday thing for them. It's crazy.
2: I could see them sending up humanoid robots to try to recover bodies. Cause we know there's a lot of people on that trail up to Everest that never came back.
1: And green
2: so
1: boots.
2: You could have a recovery mission. Yeah. If you wanted, with humanoid robots.
1: Yeah, and then it melts, and then you can see that stuff, and oh, God, I like, boof. It's a crazy story. Yeah. Anyway, this is great stuff. So we got robots on Everest. We got Google and Waze with World Cup stuff when you're stopped and updates, and Apple unveils Siri AI. We'll believe it when we see it, but it sounds cool. ChrisAble.com, real Chris Abel on the socials, and his YouTube channel is great, too. As always, Chris, good news Tuesday. Thanks for being here, brother. It's great to see you.
2: Thanks for having me. Take care, guys.
1: Shane Hewitt and the Night Shift coming up for you in just a couple of seconds. We are going to get to a really great story about resetting expectations and have we forgotten how far we've come from Matt Gurney and readtheline.ca. It's next.
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3: Eastbound on the QEW at Dorval, HOV lane is now being closed for overnight construction. Construction as well on the eastbound QEW at Cawthra. Two left lanes are closed, and a crash cleanup at Dixie has the four left lanes blocked. News Talk 1010 weather, cloudy skies, showers, even thunderstorms possible as we drop down to a low of 19 overnight. 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Time Saver Traffic, I'm Jennifer Young. 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
1: ReadTheLine.ca. Matt Gurney, Mr. Sunshine is here. It's nice to see you there, Sunshine. How are you?
2: Living the dream.
1: Matt. Matt is actually the sweetest, most caring, loyal human being. And I love him for it. And I love the way we get to be playful here. ReadTheLine.ca is a great online paper, if you will. Articles, writers, opinions, facts, investigations, releases. Can't get this anywhere else stuff at ReadTheLine.ca, and you can subscribe to it. And there's a new article here that has been published, Matt, which is really cool. We have changed Canada before. We can do it again. From whom has been created this thing?
2: It was written by Ken Bozenkohl, longtime conservative operative federally and provincially in Alberta. I was just the editor on this piece. I'm not the author. So the argument is Ken's, not mine. But Ken was around for the Alberta firewall letter. He was part of the early Reform Party. He was part of the Stephen Harper election wins beginning in 2004. No, hang on, 2006. And he's a guy who knows his way around conservative politics, and he's Albertan, and he's a Federalist. He doesn't have any time or patience for the separatists. And what he decided to do, you know, one of the themes, and I'm trying to present this respectfully. Look, I've made my views on this. I'm a guy in Toronto, and I'm a Federalist, but I'm still going to try to present the case as fairly as I can, where there are a lot of Albertans who are frustrated, and they don't think they can get anything done in Canada, and they think they would have more freedom and more autonomy to pursue their own agenda if they were either an independent country or, in some cases, based on the polls, if they were an American state. That's the argument for separatism, right? Canada's holding us back, and we would do better without them. And what Ken is arguing, based on his career, is that that's actually nonsense, that Alberta conservatives have proven to be an almost uniquely effective political force within this country. He gives us a little bit of a history in the article. You can check it out, as you said, at readtheline.ca, of the early Reform Party days, the evolution into the Canadian Alliance, and then the Conservative Party of Canada. And he talks about how many of the early priorities, things that Alberta conservatives were identifying in the 90s as things that had to happen. Canada needed to do these things. Most of them happened. Most of them happened over the years and have, in fact, in some cases become so mainstreamed that the Liberal Party federally has now adopted them as national policy. So, you know, Ken isn't trying to suggest that there aren't any problems. He's not trying to suggest that Alberta wins every fight or that Alberta's gotten everything it asked for, because of course it hasn't and of course it doesn't. But in the main, Alberta, and especially Alberta conservatives, according to Ken, have been a pretty effective political force in this country and have been very, very good at getting what they wanted to the benefit not only of Alberta, but Ken would say, and I would agree with him, most Canadians.
1: Can I read the first paragraph? Is that okay?
2: You have my permission.
1: Okay, so here's what it is. It's at readtheline.ca. I confess I'm getting tired of the selective amnesia. To hear Alberta separatists talk, one might think that the last 20 years of conservative activism had simply never happened in this country. They seem to have an ironclad memory for every grievance going back to 1905, some of which I share, but routinely forget this province's many successes, the many times Alberta has led rather than left this confederation. It's a great piece, and it goes on to say things like, as if nothing were ever done before, this is not just defeatist, it's historically wrong. And I think that's one part of the narrative here, Matt, that most people haven't asked the question of. What if the narrative that it's broken is somebody's agenda? And I think we should ask that.
2: Yeah, we should. One of the points that I make, Shane, and I'm not shooting down what you're saying here at all, but one of the things I just think it's important to keep in mind is people will say to me often, in my line of work, yeah, but Matt, that's just your opinion. Yeah. Or you have an agenda. That's right. Everybody does. I'm just pretty open about it. Like my agenda is generally a pretty benign one, you know, but like I believe that there are good ways of doing things and there are bad ways of doing things. I believe there are things we should be doing. I believe there are things we shouldn't do. I believe there are things we're doing that we should stop doing. That's my agenda. My agenda is my desire to see solutions I believe would be effective enacted. So is there an agenda? 100%. That's normal. Agendas are good. We should all have one. We should all know what they are, and we should all be open about that. The issue we have in this country is, how do we go about advancing our agenda? Are we doing it in a cooperative, friendly way? Or are we basically going, the hell with you, the hell with your agenda, I'm taking my ball and going home? Unfortunately, that seems to be the vibe in a lot of places.
1: Things get inconvenient and nobody wants to work through it. It's like, now I quit. I mean, if you look at friends in your life, maybe yourself and myself, like how we go through things, how many times a day does something become inconvenient and we're just like, I don't need this. And we move on. Like, it's just, okay, but that's not how life works. That's not how relationships work, all of that. And are we lifing right now? Like, we're just getting sucked into the convenient lazy?
2: Do you mean you and I, or do you mean, is that a broader question?
1: Oof, I don't know what I actually meant, to be honest. I think you could maybe answer wherever you feel most comfortable, because that's just how honestly the question came out.
2: One of the great blessings of my life, and in probably in some ways one of the curses, has been that I'm very easy to please. I am not a hard guy to impress. And my emotional state, kind of as a baseline, is sort of bemused contentment. Something has to go really right or really wrong to knock me out of a pretty narrow emotional range. And one of the things I have noticed about my fellow humans is that people seem to really crave the higher emotions. And right now we live in an era where if you want to be angry all the time, it's really easy. It is so, so easy to be angry and afraid and threatened and anxious all the time. And I don't think most of us are wired that way. I think it's a very small percentage of the population that's wired this way. But we have built, without meaning to, a series of interconnected light-speed data devices that will give you all the evidence you need on a day-to-day basis that the world sucks, that everything's wrong, that people hate you, that you can't win, that everyone's out to get you. You know, I just yesterday, a couple days ago, The Line published a piece written by Andrew McDougall, and he just did a tour of Normandy and was retracing the steps of his grandfather, who fought there after D-Day and fought there for a month before he was wounded and his war was over. And someone responded to me directly as one of the Line's editors and said, what do you think the men who fought on those beaches for Canada would think of the country they have today? They would be so ashamed. I thought about that and I'm like, you know what? This country's got a lot of things wrong with it. There's a lot of things that piss me off about this country. And I've made a whole career about talking about them and trying to fix them. But if you could go back in time and tell those boys dying on the beaches of Normandy in the sand that they were going to help create an 80-year run of unprecedented prosperity, stability, and almost total peace, they probably would have taken it. I said to the person who asked me this, I'm not denying for a moment that this country has problems. But if your assessment of things is that the people of 1944 would look at us and think they were the lucky ones, that you have got to delete your social media accounts and go for a walk. Because that's the kind of conclusion you only get when your brain gets rotted by too much time reading negative stuff on social media. And looking at what Ken wrote at The Line, just to bring this full circle, 20 years of incredible, like, objective success by conservatives from Alberta in this country. But if you listen to some of them, they've never gotten anything done. What you believe is as much a product of what you choose to pump into your brain as anything that's actually out there in an objective sense. And I think all of us would benefit from making better choices.
1: Matt Gurney, readtheline.ca. Insightful. Ken's article is worth reading. You can get it on the website. And if you subscribe, they will send you links and stuff too, which is pretty awesome. It's very touching, Matt. And I think it's very important. Thank you for saying it.
2: Thank you.
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3: Overnight construction setting up on the westbound 401 transfer lanes at Morningside. The express to collect transfers have been shut down. You'll find Toronto-bound QEW still at Bronte. A construction setup still blocking that HOV lane. And then eastbound QEW at Dixie. Four lanes remain closed for a multi-vehicle crash cleanup. True Green, stop doing it yourself. 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Time Saver Traffic, I'm Jennifer Young. 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
1: Good place for AI. Help you organize your thoughts. Concerning place for AI. Life sentences. Have you seen the movie Mercy? It's an interesting movie. That's Carmi. It's a movie where the judge is AI. And the judge decides if you're guilty or not. And if there's a certain point, if you're they don't even try you. If there's a probability thing that you did it, they're just like, yep, that's it. You're going to jail. And then you have like a small window of time to prove that you didn't do it. It's a good movie, actually. It's not like a great movie, but it's a good movie. It's a fun watch.
2: It's one of those things that would keep me up at night, though, just sort of thinking about it, fighting for your life and hoping that you find yourself on the right side of the AI. That's a scary place to be. We're probably going to get there someday.
1: You get framed, and then it's already been fed the evidence that you're somehow bad.
2: That's right. Exactly. The system is stacked against you. Nothing you can do can change
1: this. This is a problem. So there is a story about the Canadian government testing the use of AI in prisons, which I would say, don't we have psychologists for this? That would be interesting. Carmi, why don't you sort of introduce the notion and your takeaway?
2: Yeah, so Correctional Service Canada, of course, they run the prison service. They run Canada's prisons, and they're the ones who ultimately determine. You know, they follow a prisoner through their experience in the prison system, and they write what are called criminal profile reports, which are basically, they call them a foundational document. And as a prisoner is being brought into the system, they pull in all of the documentation around that individual, their criminal history, what crimes they committed, the circumstances around it. Was there a pattern of violence? What kind of behavioral, mental health, addiction issues were they dealing with? Their family and social background, education, employment records, all that stuff, even victim impact statements. And it's really to try to better understand, you know, who are we dealing with? How do we deal with them? What programs should they have access to in prison? How should this influence the parole process and all of that so they can be managed appropriately? And normally this has been a fairly manual process run by correctional services staff. And now the Canadian government is thinking, well, maybe we should use AI to streamline that process so that we're pulling together all this information from all these different sources. And hey, wouldn't you know, AI seems to do that really well. Let's give that a try. So they handed over $123,000 to Accenture, the consulting company, and they're running a pilot program to basically see how would this work. Would it help? Would it reduce workload on CSC staff? Or would it introduce, as experts are concerned, would it introduce lying and hallucination and errors into the process? And I don't know about you, but the last place you want errors to be introduced by technology is when you're dealing with maybe a hardened criminal. And so it opens up a whole witch's brew of concerns and questions that it would be a concern everywhere else, but even more so considering who we're talking about here.
1: If a cafe that does not serve anything with tomatoes can be run by AI and order a truckload of canned tomatoes, then I would not want my AI also doing open heart surgery and deciding the future of somebody with all of this. Now, okay, I get it. We're going to parse a lot of data and organize the data. That is what AI's good at. But the level of instruction that has to be there to make sure that it includes every single piece of data, no matter what, even if it finds it irrelevant, it has to put it in the irrelevant list so nothing gets missed or lost. And this is where the humans need to be able to step in. But if the humans don't know the information that's supposed to be there, I think that, Carmi, we've lost this notion that AI is going to serve us. And the way the AI is built today is that we are serving the AI. We are teaching the AI, and we're paying them to do it. It's crazy. And so I think we're sort of still at that place where it's like, yeah, but it could actually, if we're finding cases where lawyers are using hallucinated AI case examples in courts and judges are catching it, and they're getting in trouble for it, who's to say these things aren't going to happen in all of this?
2: Oh, we can assume that they absolutely will. And, you know, the promises as this pilot program is launched are that, oh, don't worry, humans will always be in the loop. This is just a tool to help Correctional Service Canada staff to improve their workflow. They're still making the final determinations. But the problem here is the AI is so bad at what it does that the amount of human oversight into the process is more resource intensive than if they simply did the job on their own without the AI in the first place. And so you're right. We are serving the technology and we're not actually advancing the state of the art. We're not resulting in better criminal profile reports. We're not accelerating the process. We're not saving budget. We're not improving outcomes for inmates or their victims or the communities that they have impacted, that their behaviors have impacted. We simply tried to save some work and clearly failed to do so. And we did so in a very sensitive area that quite frankly does not really represent an appropriate use case for artificial intelligence. So exactly what they've achieved, I don't really know. And I think this is only the first of a very long line of cases where we're really going to end up scratching our heads thinking, why did they think AI could fix this? Because it clearly couldn't.
1: Well, humans screw it up. There's no doubt about that. Can I tap into your dad brain? It's one of my favorite parts of your brain.
2: Sure, yeah.
1: How many times as a dad did you say to the kids, wash the car or clean out the car or clean your bedroom or mow the lawn or shovel the snow just for you to go check it afterwards and you to have to redo it because the kids screwed it up somehow or didn't finish the job?
2: Oh, my God. There is not a number large enough to represent that because and as a parent and reflecting on my experience as a dad, it's because the ask was very vague in much the same way that an AI prompt would be very vague. I didn't specify to what level of quality I wanted them to shovel the walk. So I might have only gotten like two steps in front of the front door and then they decided to go make a snowman. I needed to specify, shovel the walk, make sure that it's this wide and it's all the way down to the street. And I don't want to see 3 inches of snow, before my boot hits pavement. And so right. You have to be a lot more specific. And AI is like that. AI is like that, you know, really dumb kid that needs every instruction to an excruciating level of detail and will probably never grow up either.
1: You just called your own kids dumb. No, it's the answer's only as good as the question. And I think your point is very well made. You said shovel the walk. You didn't say shovel all the walk.
2: That's right. And in all honesty, I am simply being paid back for what I did to my parents when they were asking me to shovel the walk because I always did the same thing. I always did it to the bare minimum based on the exact sort of words and phrases that my parents used. And so kids are simply being kids and they're being real. And my kids, let's face it, are really smart because they're just like their mom, just like my wife. And they played me. And I should have learned, and I didn't. So clearly, I'm just as dumb as the AI that's supposed to replace me.
1: Well, and that's what they have to think of AI as that kid.
2: Mm-hmm. Yeah,
1: it's asking us to teach it, and it's the kid. And if you don't give it the guardrails of what it needs to be, and I'm sure that, of course, in the testing, they're doing the guardrails, they're building those things. Mm-hmm. But the only reason you learn the guardrails is because it does something stupid.
2: That's right.
1: There's a reason why the silica packs say don't eat. Right? Like, because somebody ate one.
2: That's right.
1: And that's why there's a thing there. So how, like, who is the sacrificial lamb that pays the price in a case like this that, the staff from correctional services has to go through and now check the sidewalk, check the car, you know, all the metaphorical things about check the dishwasher, check the bedroom. You spend as much time as a parent saying, oh, I just do it myself because they, you know, they can't get it right. Well,
2: yeah.
1: Take a wild guess what takes more work. And this is the part that I don't understand why it's such a race. Well, I can tell you why. It's because of the budget. The budget is so inflamed and huge that they're trying to cut anywhere they can. And safe to say it's concerning, Curry.
2: It is. And we're seeing this happen in organizations, you know, not just in the prison system, but everywhere else where, you know, AI is being seen as the holy grail, AI agents that they're going to replace human workflow. Doesn't really work that way. And there are going to be a lot of really hard lessons along the way.
1: At least not yet. No. Maybe one day.
2: Yeah,
1: keep it determined.
2: Yeah, exactly. The technology will improve over time, but again, I'm not going to make any bets about where it goes or how long it takes to get there.
1: Yeah, and the kids also grow up, so let's hope the computers do too. Carmi Levy, as always, my friend, thank you.
2: Appreciate it, Jay. Thanks.
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3: Still jammed on the eastbound QEW right at Dixie. Four left lanes are still blocked for this crash cleanup. Delays from Huron, Ontario. Eastbound Major McKenzie ramp to the south 427 had a crash cleanup in the left lane. And then eastbound 401 Coletta ramp to Kingston Road. Watch out for a stalled vehicle in the right lane. News Talk 1010 weather. Risk of a thunderstorm overnight. Showers moving in. Low of 19. The FIFA Countdown concert is here. A linked multi-city event on June 10th in Toronto, Los Angeles, and Mexico City. 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Time Saver Traffic, I'm Jennifer Young. 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
1: We're going to answer all of the questions about Canada's automotive future right now, right here. Lorraine Explains. It's a piece you can always find at driving.ca. Lorraine Sommerfeld is here. Well, this is the future, Lorraine. This is it right now. We made it. This is the future that was created 40 years ago, 50 years ago. So in looking at Canada's automotive future, do we have to look back at the past?
5: I think we'd be stupid not to. And nothing's being reinvented here. And here's the thing that, and I don't want this to come across sounding very harsh, but our automotive industry has been in decline for 25 years, like rapid decline. And a lot of it moved to Mexico because that's where the cheaper labor was. So NAFTA was really terrible for Canadian auto industry. And not a lot of people want to say it, but it's in decline. So we have to change it. It has to be changed. And yes, the Trump administration is presenting a bazillion problems, and the new CUSMA agreement that they're negotiating is going to be a nightmare, and it's going to throw curveballs. But we've been here before. We've always used legislation and tariffs. We've used this for 100 years to, you know, build, protect, try and keep our industry. And I think even though the CUSMA negotiations, this is, you know, This is troubled water, like absolutely, and it's terrifying. But for lots of industries, not just cars.
1: Yeah, for lots. I mean, in the case of cars, though, I heard a really great phrase that caught my ear because maybe it was just said differently, and which was Canada doesn't have an automotive industry.
5: No, we don't.
1: It's Canada has an industry that fulfills other countries' automotive industries.
5: Yes.
1: And so it's a misnomer to call it Canada's auto industry. It would be accurate to say Canada's automotive workforce.
5: Yes.
1: And there's a big difference there because we don't have cars. We don't have our own.
5: No, and this is part of the problem. The professor that I quote in today's column, Greg Mordew, who's out of McMaster, he used to be with Toyota for decades, and now he's a PhD in, you know, figuring out how companies should work. And what they've broken down over papers I've been reading with his for the past few years, there's three parts of the auto industry. The alpha, the countries that own, like Ford and BMW, like they're owned, you know, by, we don't own anything. And we're a mid, like a peripheral, we're a mid player. We don't have the cheap labor, but we don't own anything. So we get told what to make, when to make it, where to make it.
1: You can reapply that to all, so many industries in Canada, energy industry, everything that
5: we're at the behest
1: of others. We have just positioned ourselves and we don't get to keep anything.
5: That's the problem. And the auto industry, what you heard is exactly right. We don't own it. We are told, you know, we've made trade-offs because we do sell 1.8 million cars a year, but that's 10% of the North American buying thing. We don't have power. And I've been saying for years, we get to choose what the Americans decide to make. Like even the stuff that's on our roads, we don't get to decide. Otherwise it would just be all station wagons and hatchbacks. Canadians love those. But no, we're not this massive important player because we don't own anything. We don't own the companies. We just have deals with them and they don't.
1: I usually get text messages when I say things like that from automotive workers.
5: Yes.
1: I mean it in a way that when we call it Canada's automotive industry, it diminishes the worker. I think that when we call it Canada's automotive worker, because the worker's like, we have an industry, we are this industry. And I get that point, but I think it actually takes away how powerful that community is. Like Toronto and Windsor and sort of that pocket where the stuff gets built. And because I think that when we actually acknowledge the people for who they are the workers that make it, they're the workers that keep it alive. I think it actually lends more strength to the worker by calling it Canada's automotive workforce. But when we call it an industry, it's not an industry anymore. Like you said, it's not ours. I mean, you got South Korea, you've got Germany, you've got England, you've got the States, you know, Japan.
5: They're making cars everywhere around the world. Everyone's going where it's cheapest to make cars, including the Detroit automakers. Everybody is. But for our auto workers, when I was growing up, if you got a job at, well, either Molson's or Ford, you know, because I'm near Oakville here, if you could get one of those jobs, you had a house, a cottage, two cars, and a vacation, and one paycheck coming in, and you could do it. And the unions were very strong. It was working three shifts. If you drove by, every car in the parking lot was the make of that manufacturer, GM's or Ford or Chrysler at the time. I'd say over the past 15 years, 20 years, I've noticed everything in the parking lot. Everything, because the jobs are not reliable. And part of the other problem is you meet people at work, you get married. So both of you now rely on the same plant frequently, which is scary in any industry. Be careful where you hook up, because, you know, there's a lot riding on it. Don't smile like that. Yeah. So.
1: Well, you made it sound like it was like people are sneaking off to the photocopier.
5: Well, no, they're getting married. Like, you know, a lot of times both paychecks are riding on the same place, and that's dangerous. I think a lot of us have found that out the hard way sometimes. But
1: what's the lesson from the 80s that we need to learn today?
5: You partner up with the strongest partner. And in the 80s, that was Japan. That was Toyota and Honda. They had the patents. They were coming in with fuel efficient, smaller vehicles. They were ahead tech wise. Canada went way out of its way to recognize these were the front runners. These were the leaders in the automotive industry at the time. Team up with them, get them to build here, use incentives, use tax stuff, use, you know, everything you can, get them to build here. But recognize who the strongest partner is and make tracks towards that. And now there is no two ways about it. China is the one leading the pack with everything. So why would you partner with something very weak? Even Detroit is partnering with China all over the place. They have been for decades. So what we recognized in the 80s was who's the best person to bring to the dance? Who's the one who's going to be the smartest and best looking? That's the one you team up with.
1: That's interesting. Actually, that's a great way to say it. I mean, there's, yes, for everyone who's, you know, thinking right now, of course, everybody's moved everything to China. And now China's making great cars because they have access to everybody's patent info and secret sauce, right? So, like, there's no doubt about that stuff. But, you know, the reality is that we've created this, I think, is really what you're saying, yeah?
5: The U.S. takes out 20% of the

0: Yeah, it'd be cool, but we'd
1: stop being such
0: monkey.
1: A naysayer.
0: I'm not. I'm being a
1: positive,
0: Lorraine. There's a difference.
1: Driving.ca, the article's there. History offers insight into Canada's automotive future, and if for nothing else, go for the picture of the 1983 AMC Eagle on the article from one of your colleagues.
0: Hey? One of my editors.
1: Yeah, it's a beautiful picture. It's great. What a car that was.
0: He also has a Lada and a Porsche, old.
1: It also came in a real pretty brown. Boy, yeah. We had bad collar crawlers back then.
0: Classy, yeah.
1: Thanks, Lorraine.
0: See ya.

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8: Good evening, I'm Zaride Allman. Scattered showers the next few days, risk of a thunderstorm tomorrow. Your complete forecast after the news. A former Air Canada pilot is facing charges accused of flying hundreds of flights over 17 years using fake licenses. And the federal government is launching a public consultation on the future of Billy Bishop Airport. Details on these and other stories coming up, but first, let's check your drive. News Talk 1010, Time Saver Traffic.
9: Still busy volume on the eastbound QEW on the approach to Dixie because of this ongoing crash cleanup. Four left lanes are completely blocked. Also, eastbound on the QEW at Dorval, construction set up in the HOV lane. Eastbound Major McKenzie ramp to South 427, crash cleanup in the left lane. 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Time saver traffic. 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
8: For decades, he flew tens of thousands of passengers around the globe, but Peel police say a former Air Canada captain was using a fake license. CTV's John Woodward with the details.
10: This investigation and the details surrounding it read like a movie script.
11: But police say this fraud was very real. An Air Canada pilot flying for decades, captaining planes full of passengers like 767s and 777s that he wasn't licensed to do.
10: During that time, he captained over 900 domestic flights, but also flew tens of thousands of passengers.
11: Charged with fraud and forgery is Jeff Wall, who, a posted biography with Ontario's Georgian College, says once flew with Canada's Armed Forces and helped connect future pilots with careers as a part-time employee. He was the chair of the Air Canada Pilots Association during the period Peel police say he wasn't licensed. Air Canada said in a statement, despite the licensing problem, he was competent to fly. Police allege that Wall made a false police report to them to cover his tracks.
8: Well, now's your chance to have your say on the future of Billy Bishop Airport. The federal government is holding public consultations. CTV's Queen's Park Bureau Chief Siobhan Morris with the details.
12: The federal government has set up an online forum for feedback on the possible expansion of Billy Bishop.
13: We want to listen to the voice of Toronto, people in the GTA, users of the airport, people who live close.
12: The Port Authority, an arm's-length agency of the federal government, is working on the expansion plan, but it's been championed by the Ford government, passing legislation to push Toronto out of decision-making.
14: I think it's going to add thousands of jobs.
12: The mayor welcomes these consultations, but suggests it's hard to have an opinion on a plan no one has seen.
15: How many passengers? How often would that plane be flying, jet, be flying every hour? Is it every 5 minutes, every 10 minutes? What is it? Who's going to

0: Pay for the $5 billion. I have 10 other questions.
1: The consultation window is open until July 24th.
2: Today is Tax Freedom Day. It's the day when Canadians start working for themselves, not the government. The study from the Fraser Institute says it took the first 159 days of this year to bring in enough money to pay the tax burden up front, including federal, provincial, and municipal. In 2026, the average Canadian family with two or more people will pay nearly $73,000 in total taxes. Field trips to the Toronto Zoo during the next school year will be free for kids at schools in the city. A new pilot project will provide complimentary trips to the zoo on weekdays starting in September. It'll be open for every student in kindergarten through to grade 12 in Toronto School Board classes. The initiative is part of the zoo's Guardians of the Wild program. It aims to deepen connections with nature, inspire environmental stewardship, and make wildlife education accessible to everyone. The mayor says the program will provide 300,000 students with the opportunity to experience and explore the Toronto Zoo. Tap into breaking news anywhere. Download the CTV News app to keep up to date.
3: Risk of thunderstorms tonight along with scattered showers. Our forecast low, 19 degrees. Expect unsettled conditions tomorrow morning as well, and it's a muggy couple of days ahead. 29 degrees will feel like 35 on Wednesday, but it could feel more like 40 by Thursday. On and off showers follow us into Friday, but drier for the afternoon and Team Canada's first game. We will be sunny and slightly cooler over the weekend. From the CTV Weather Center, I'm Lindsay Morrison.
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1: Entertainment is broken. It's a podcast with Richard Krause. And Richard talks about all things, well, entertainment. And it's fantastic, and you should get it. And guess what? He's here. Hey, pal.
2: Yay. How's it going?
1: Good. RichardKrause.ca to go get connected easily with all the things that Richard does. What's going on in podcast land?
2: In podcast land this week, we're doing a mailbag episode. So if you check out Entertainment is Broken, you'll find that there's a little link that you can click on, and you can leave us voicemails. And then we'll, you know, gather them up and answer them on the show from time to time. Mm-hmm. And so we... this week took a few questions. One was really interesting about whether or not the recent success of Canadian movies like Blue Heron and Nirvana, the band, the show, the movie, and, you know, Undertone, and lots of Canadian work is doing really well in theaters now. And someone dialed in and said, you know what, is this going to be the beginning of a Canadian star system? And so Sarah and I talk about that, because we don't really have that right now. In Canada, we tend to celebrate sports figures, right, and politicians, but not so much actors and directors and that sort of thing.
1: Not until they're popular in America, kind of thing, you know?
2: Well, that's it. Yeah, Jim Carrey we talk about, but, you know, others not so much. Mm. So we talk about that, and we kind of get under the skin of that a little bit this week.
1: I look forward to that. That's cool. All right, so Entertainment is Broken, great podcast, and RichardKrause.ca to get connected. Can we start with Idris Elba today?
2: Yeah.
1: Because if you haven't gone, if you didn't know, Idris Elba was also a DJ.
2: Yeah,
1: and a particularly
2: right.
1: good one.
2: Yeah.
1: And there I happened upon in the last couple of weeks, and I've watched so many times now, and there's not a ton of views on it. Idris Elba Black House is what it's called. And so Black House, the DJ sets, are essentially a DJ in this old looking retro house. They've done a couple in a park and things like that.
2: Right.
1: And it's Idris Elba sitting on a sofa with a coffee table, and the decks are on the coffee table, and he's just DJing sitting on the couch. Behind him is the dining room where there's a few people dancing.
2: Wow.
1: And the jams are good. It's very house music-y. That's why it's called Black House. Hmm. And it's great. It's a great feature. Like this is going to catch on, this thing. And the fact that he's a part of it so willingly, it's like he's just hanging out with his buds. I think that guy's dynamite, man. Like, he's a star, but he's nowhere near the capacity of star he can be.
2: I agree with you. I agree with you until you meet him in person. So here's the story that my wife hates. We were sitting at the Ritz-Carlton having a drink during the film festival, and I heard this voice, English voice, raspy, behind me, and I recognized it right away, and I was like, oh no, Idris Elba is standing behind us. And when my wife discovers this, there's going to be a scene. Something's going to happen. And so I got my camera ready, and she's like, what are you doing? And I was like, oh, you'll find out. And so I got my camera ready to take a picture. And the picture that I took of her face when she clocked that Idris Elba was standing directly behind her is an all-time classic.
1: Love it.
2: It is a face that is like a Renaissance painter would have painted. Radiant, glowing, expectant. It was great.
1: Oh, that's amazing. Oh man. This is, see, the crush was exposed.
2: Yep. But he is, I agree, an actor that, is in a lot of stuff, but, you know, he's, often not the above the title star in things. I think that may change now, because he's now not only, apparently he was on the short list for James Bond. He says, no, I wasn't. And he says, I will never be James Bond, which I agree with. I think he should be going full in on the character Luther that he does. I do not know if you've seen these movies or not.
1: No.
2: But it started off as television movies in the UK.
1: Yeah.
2: And he plays a cop with kind of a troubled past, and well, maybe a troubled present as well. But they were amazing, and he's so good in them. That, to me, is the star vehicle right there. That's
1: right.
2: The franchise. Make Luther movies, and people would go see them.
1: Really? Well, but that that being said, as a James Bond, he would be dynamite.
2: He'd be dynamite, but it would never be his. No. Luther would be his. Yeah. You know, that's a character that he created, and I think people would love it, and I would love to see more Luther. Anyway, he is a knight. We have to call him Sir Idris now. He has been knighted earlier this week. King Charles tapped him on the shoulders with a ceremonial knife and or a ceremonial sword. And he was given this knighthood because of his work as an activist and an actor and a musician. You know, he's I think, kind of makes the idea of being a knight way cooler than it was before Tuesday.
1: Yeah, I would agree with that. He's amazing because you still see him pop up. There's a Connor Price is a Canadian guy, rapper. He was an actor. I think he was in, was it Sixth Sense? One of those. Anyway, but he's a musician now. And he has a song with Idris Elba.
2: Oh, wow.
1: Only because they met somehow through Hollywood things. And he's originally Canadian, and then, you know, he does this stuff. It's fantastic music, by the way. And he just shows up in the video. It's a song he made with Idris. Mm-hmm. Right? He's an artist who does artist things. Yeah. I think it's cool.
2: Yeah, I like it.
1: All right. Movies, Richard Gross.
2: Yep.
1: We've talked about this show, but it's surprised everybody a little bit. What was the big moment?
2: Well, there's a bunch of stuff that's happening at the movie theaters right now that's very exciting. So this weekend is going to be big. There's a scary movie coming out, which I will tell you about shortly. There is the Masters of the Universe. There's all sorts of stuff. But the real story here isn't, you know, those big sort of quote-unquote blockbuster movies. It's these smaller films like Backrooms and Obsession, both of which I've told you about in the last few weeks, that have really hit on with the Gen Z crowd. They are both low-budget horror films. They are both films that were released, you know, with an expectation that they would do okay, but big Hollywood wisdom has been over the last 10, 12, you know, in the Marvel era, let's call it, that you don't spend $1 million on a movie to only make $10 million. You spend $250 million to make $1 billion. And so that's why we were inundated there for a while with big superhero movies, and there was a Star Wars movie every year, and it seemed like it was too much after a while. Well, Gen Z has taken this back and sort of dialed back the clock almost to the 1970s when people would go see weirdo little movies that were independent in nature and kind of odd in their storytelling, like Obsession and like Backrooms. Now, Obsession opened with $17 million, and which is big amount of money for a movie that only cost $750,000 to make. Mm. Of course, there's more cost than that, promotion and things, but you know, its bottom line cost was that made $17 million. And the next week actually went way up, which never happens. Mm-hmm. And then the third week went up again. Backrooms is set to set several box office benchmarks. Single largest opening ever for A24, which is a really cool distributor of very cool films. And it ranked as the biggest debut in history for original horror and as the best start for a first-time filmmaker on a non-franchise film. And this guy, Kane Parsons, is the youngest director by far to ever have a number one film at the box office. Hmm. So, you know, there's lots of cool stuff happening there. I love to see it because it means that people are invested in films, and they're not just invested in the obvious stuff. They're going to try and seek out cool, interesting, unusual movies, and I am all for it.
1: Okay, cool. This is neat. 750,000 to 81 million.
2: It's crazy, right?
1: That's a pretty good return on investment, I would say.
2: Yep. It's not the biggest return on investment, but it is, no one's complaining.
1: It might start making that list though, because there is a list of the biggest returns ever. I mean, it's going to be creeping up on that, eh? All right. RichardKrause.ca. Get connected with Richard. Entertainment is Broken podcast is awesome and it's available for you always. Shane Hewitt and The Night Shift. Thanks, Richard.
2: Thank you.
1: We will be back.
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3: Traffic is still very slow because of this collision on the eastbound QEW at Dixie. Four left lanes remain blocked. Try and bypass it if you can. Take the service roads. Otherwise, northbound on the 404 looks like construction setting up through Highway 7 now. HOV lane is closed. And westbound 401 at Morningside, the express to Kelechi transfer lanes are also closed for overnight repair. During the FIFA World Cup, traffic downtown will be heavy. Skip the stress by taking transit, traveling off-peak, and checking routes in advance. A message from the City of Toronto. From the News Talk 1010 Traffic Center, I'm Jennifer Young.
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1: Dr. Lee Kunla, Uncover Up podcast. Every week, the guys are here. Nathan Radke one week, Dr. Lee Kunla the next week, with a book coming out about conspiracies, summer 2026. What's the book called, Lee?
2: Uncover Up, How to Think Clearly in an Age of Conspiracies. I've got it down now. When somebody asks me, I can respond right away. I used to stumble. There
1: you
2: it is.
1: You did have to look it up a couple of times, which is funny. The link for that will be in the podcast description, by the way. Easy peasy. You can pre-purchase it at Amazon, all the places. So go grab it. We talk about conspiracies, not only conspiracies as good or bad, just what they are and what parts are accurate and what parts are inaccurate. And I think that those are the cool bits, because usually there's a bit of truth buried in there, and sometimes wildly true, sometimes wildly false. And there are cases where it's wildly unknown, and that's where we're going today. Nathan and I had a conversation about orbs.
2: Okay.
1: And I had said to him, I said, well, what about orbs that just fly through mountains, like at Skinwalker Ranch on the TV show? Tell me about Skinwalker Ranch. Oh, this is too much for one conversation. We could do this for hours.
2: We really could, because this is one of those stories where I know the TV show. I watched it a couple of times and I thought, okay, you know, this is the kind of stuff that the History Channel does that keeps me in business, because my students come to me exactly like you with like, well, what about this thing at Skinwalker Ranch? So I started to look into it, and wow, is there stuff there. So it's a ranch. The original, it is actually a physical location. It's a ranch on the outskirts of Utah, and it actually borders an indigenous community. And that indigenous community has a legend of this character called the Skinwalker. And so that's where the original name comes from. This is a kind of cryptid, and it has, it's, I guess, a rough equivalent would be like a werewolf in Western culture.
1: Yeah, right? Kind of like a, I would, if I described it, it'd be like kind of a werewolf, but not a werewolf as a living being, a werewolf as a visitor from another dimension sort of type of thing, you know?
2: Yeah, exactly. So the story of Skinwalker Ranch begins in the 90s, and there is a family called the Gormans, and they have this ranch. It's unclear, because of course our sources really differ on the history of this, and it's unclear if they believe this or if they were making it up, but they claim to be having a lot of paranormal encounters on their ranch, including with this Skinwalker character. And after a while, they decide they want to sell up, because this is getting, either it's getting too weird, and, you know, people are coming over to their place all the time asking to look around. They're just ranchers. They want to get on with their life. And so they sell up.
1: Well, the dead cows was a big one, too.
2: Yeah, exactly. So they decide to put their place on the market. But this, what's been happening there has been filtering around in the ecosphere of people who are interested in this stuff. And here enters one of our main players, is a guy named Robert Bigelow. And Robert Bigelow had made a ton of money. He was in the aerospace industry. And I think he does some kind of like subcontracting for the American military. And yeah, he made some money. And he as though also was really interested in all aspects of the paranormal. He does something that I think is really cool. He sets up the, I don't know how to pronounce it, it's NIDS. And it is basically a research organization into the paranormal. It's the New Sciences Discovery Something Science. And what he does is, because there's been all this action of paranormal stuff on Skinwalker Ranch, he buys the ranch, brings in a ton of researchers, and also sets up a bunch of research equipment so that they can start filming, recording, analyzing what's going on. And he does this for a number of years, from sort of the mid-90s. He loses some interest in the early 2000s, but he doesn't sell up again until later. But during this time, he is looking for UFOs, interdimensional beings, cryptids, the whole kind of panoply of the occult, supernatural, that kind of stuff. He is a bit frustrated with the lack of like tangible stuff that he's getting. Again, this is something I kind of want to give him real credit for, because not only does he put his money where his mouth is, not only does he actually look for real evidence, but then he is not willing to be fobbed off with any kind of wild speculations. He wants some real good stuff, and he's not getting it. So this is just the background of the how we get to the TV show. He then eventually sells up in 2016 to a guy named Brandon Fugel. He's also a millionaire. Not quite sure where he
1: made his real estate guy.
2: Okay. Yeah. And he too is interested in the paranormal, but he does a twist. He decides he's going to bring in a TV crew as well to record the whole thing.
1: And it was genius.
2: Yeah.
1: Everything about it was genius.
2: Yeah. And so that's the show, right? Is that Brandon Fugel, and sometimes he makes kind of cameo appearances on the show. Yeah.
1: You can tell he owns it. He's like, every now and then he shows up for the good stuff, you know, flies in his helicopter.
2: Exactly. And they make sure to show that too.
1: But they do show that. And, well, cause he does use it to market his business. Like that's the thing is that it's got a little bit of, well, it's very American is what it is. But interesting part I want to add to that is cause he brought in some academics. There's one gentleman who's a researcher and a PhD, but he's got also just sort of local labor workers that are a part of the team. So you get a broad spectrum of experience out of it because some people get like really tangled up in it. You know, there's like the security guy who takes care of the ranch. You know, like it's they've got a good cast of characters on it.
2: Yeah, exactly. Now there though. There's a whole nother backstory to this that, so this is the main, this is like all of what I've said is not disputed by anybody, including say Brandon Fugel or whoever else. But there is an important backstory that I had to discover, and I have to give some props here to a guy named Stephen Greenstreet from the Washington Post. He has his own podcast. You can get it on YouTube. And he did a really deep dive into all of the background stuff around Skinwalker. I mean, he gets an invite to Skinwalker Ranch. He spends a couple of days there. He does encounter some weird stuff, like he gets like crazy rashes that happen and he sees stuff in the sky. But he actually comes away not a believer in this and is quite critical about what's happened. There is apparently a whole section of this, which this leads into like the David Grush testimony that we saw in 2023, where we had the Pentagon whistleblower, the guys who were sitting behind him, they're involved in Skinwalker Ranch. There's, in fact, a connection between the researchers and some of the funders of Skinwalker Ranch, some people in the U.S. Senate, and people who used to be in the Pentagon who were tasked with actually trying to figure out what the UAPs, what you know, yeah. The rest of us call UFOs, are really about. Mm-hmm. And basically, I'm happy to go into much more detail about it, but as you say, this is a long story.
1: No, it's okay. This is great. Yeah. You keep going, because okay. This is awesome.
2: Basically, the long and short of it is that there seems to be some backroom dealings in which Robert Bigelow was the only bidder on a $22 million defense contract, which he then used, this is American taxpayer money, which he then used to go look for cryptids. And I mean, look, that they claimed they had something on the ranch called a dino beaver, which was a cryptid mixture between a beaver and a dinosaur.
1: Yeah, in a creek.
2: Yeah, yeah. Okay. So like that is what taxpayer money was going towards. But the scandal here is that it partly comes about because one of the senators is super into this and they write a contract for basically a defense contract where they claim to be doing defense research. In the contract, they don't articulate that they're looking into the paranormal at all, but they're the only bidders on this contract. And of course, Bigelow had this defense kind of arm's length research work anyway. They get the money and then they kind of spend it on having fun trying to find this stuff, and they don't find anything, which is also kind of frustrating. The program that if anybody out there is interested in looking further up, the program is called AWSAP. AAWSAP. It's one of these horrendous acronyms.
1: So that's the place at which Brandon Fugel, the new guy, he's got connections to the government because there's like military planes surveilling them and all kinds of stuff going on. So why this place then? What happens at this place? We'll talk about it next as we continue. Dr. Lee Kunla is here. Uncover Up is the podcast. Skinwalker Ranch is the conversation. We'll be right back.
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11: Skinwalker Ranch is the conversation. Dr. Lee Kunle is here from the Uncover Up podcast. If you missed the first part of the conversation, we talked about the property, how it ended to be the Skinwalker Ranch as what it is. Lots of ownership changing hands, a lot of crazy things happening, people getting headaches, getting sick. When they started the TV show, it actually started out more paranormally than it did UFO-y, which it sort of got to later on, chasing crazy beavers. And but here's the thing. I don't even know what you call it, but like when cows would be like cut up and stuff like that on the property, there'd be dead animals on the property and there was no blood anywhere. And like all these kinds of things, these stories you've heard, this is the place where a lot of that was happening. Okay. What kind of stuff has been big question mark they found, at least through the TV show? Now we are assuming that the TV show is accurate. I'm going to start. One of my favorite episodes of the TV show is it's an indigenous story, Skinwalker story, indigenous land up over the hill, and they brought indigenous drummers to come and drum. And the frequencies and the rhythm or whatever it might have been, they had strange stuff start to happen, and they did use the, temperature reader things and recorded, assuming it's all true, they recorded massive swings in temperatures of rocks and stuff around. Like it was really cool stuff. Then all of a sudden orb, boo, through the hill, right? So what kind of stuff happens at Skinwalker Ranch?
12: So, I mean, that's really the crux of the question. And I guess it really depends on who you ask. And this is where we get very divergent accounts. So George Knapp is a guy who is a legend within the UFO field. He was a journalist back in the 80s when he hit upon the UFO story as just a total, you know, like he was running like a local TV show. And when he talked about aliens for the first time, it just blew up. And he's been in the game ever since. He actually wrote a book called The Hunt for Skinwalker Ranch. I read it. And if you believe that story, that account of the narrative, which is also what is represented in the TV show, they're encountering everything. I mean, they're encountering interdimensional beings. They're encountering cryptids like Skinwalker, but also others. They're encountering just weird stuff that they don't themselves know. There's these weird reactions. People are getting sick. People are having headaches. People are having premonitions of weird things happening. As you say, it sort of spans the paranormal, occult, and then into the UFO and all of this. Now, I hesitate to be the one who's like, but there's another side to it, but there is another side to it. So one of the real frustrations, and again, this is where I kind of do credit the NIDS, this research organization. One of the things that they were unable to convince their funder that they were finding anything real. So they had all this instrumentation and they'd have some kind of stuff, but it was never enough to really convince a skeptic, say. And I think that's what we need. Like, that's, I often talk about, I use the courtroom as a kind of analogy for my students, where I think, okay, if something were really on the line, if you had to convict somebody, would this evidence be enough? And usually it's very circumstantial. Say somebody gets a headache. Now, I talked about this guy, Stephen Greenstreet, and if you want to see some really great debunking in a way, he goes there and he does have some experiences. One of them is that he sees and he brings his own video equipment with him and he sees some stuff in the sky, these weird lights, these weird repetitive lights. He's like, I don't know what that is. He records it, goes home and then spends a couple of weeks trying to, and it turns out it's Elon Musk's satellites. They're the Starlink. And because of course this is a ranch in, you know, in the middle of nowhere, and this is going to be covered by, okay. So a lot of this stuff, when it's really been analyzed by people who are not somehow being funded and who are not invested in a specific outcome, they often have pretty banal and uninteresting explanations. I can't tell you the reasons for everything, because often these will end up being quite complicated explanations for things like apertures in the camera. The guy that you noted, I think it was, is it Colm Kelleher? He's the guy with the two PhDs. I'm not sure. There's a number of players in the field. He identifies a triangle in the sky and he's like, well, I mean, that's a UFO, right? Like, that's clearly a UFO. Again, when independent analysts have looked at this, it turns out it's the aperture of a night vision camera that, when it closes, makes a sort of triangle. I'm sorry, I'm making hand gestures to Shane that the rest of you can't see.
11: But they're good hand gestures, I gotta tell you. They're pretty awesome.
12: As the aperture closes, it creates a sort of triangle, and basically what you're getting is the impression of light coming through. Mm. So Greenstreet is like, look, you guys have all the best equipment, and the best stuff that we're able to come up with is quite circumstantial. We don't have any video footage, even though the video cameras are going 24 hours a day. We don't have any video footage of the Skinwalker. We don't have any good video footage of aliens, interdimensional beings, cryptids. And I think this is one of the most surveilled places on Earth.
11: Now it would be.
12: Right? Now, I had, I think, a different reaction watching the show than you did, because I was really frustrated. I was like, give me the evidence. Like, I want to convict. Yeah. I want the aliens.
11: Yeah, I was the same, because I was like, it was very quickly on the show. Now, it's enjoyable to watch, and it's really cool to see what they do. But at the same time, it becomes very evident that they don't want to find the answer, because then the show ends.
12: Yeah. Well, look, if they find interdimensional aliens, I mean, that's a show I'm tuning in for.
11: Like, 100%. The orbs going through was amazing. The GPS stuff is amazing.
12: Yeah.
11: Like the drones losing GPS and the GPS mapping puts them underground. So the notion that they're flying through some sort of portal, the orbs coming through, and all of a sudden, I think the combination of things happening at the same time gets really kind of cool.
12: Yeah.
11: That all of a sudden there's, you know, there's orbs that are seen, flashing lights in the distance, whatever, and then the next day they find fence posts that are broken and burned. Right? Like, so things like that, like the rockets going up, they fire rockets in the sky and then they basically hit a ceiling and deflect or break up. Like there's all kinds of really cool things that start to compound together. And the GPS stuff, the helicopter stuff is quite amazing. Losing tracking of things just out of the blue, but they also can't repeat it. It's never the same. They claim that maybe it's just, we think of a portal as like this thing that's just there. It's like a hoop, like Bugs Bunny goes through, right? But it's not like that. It's just moving and morphing or whatever. I don't know, but it's cool, dude.
12: Yeah. Well, I mean, so this is the problem. Like somebody in my position has is that I am just simply not an expert in enough things. Nobody is an expert in enough things to be able to take a look at the TV show and then be like, yeah, well, obviously it's this or that. Mm-hmm. But there is a kind of principle that I think can be helpful here. And it's about disconfirmation. So this is a great idea in science that I find really helpful with this kind of analysis, where in the philosophy of science, there's all this idea about, you know, as you say, repeatability and also a kind of a theory behind it. But there's a philosopher, Karl Popper, who developed an idea that you need to also put this in a form that can be disproven. Like, give me something where you say, okay, interdimensional beings are this, but if you can show this, then that means I'm wrong. So you need to be able to, in order to investigate something coherently, you need to also put it in a form of like, okay, what would demonstrate that I'm wrong here? And that's the kind of analysis I tend not to see. And then when you're making money off a TV show, right, I start to also see that there's some built-in incentive, as you say, to keep the show going, and if they're not finding anything, to still massage the data.
11: Well, the guy who owns it flies in on a helicopter, but the only drill they can get underground is this rickety old drill that they only have a time limit of, you know, 4 days to use before they're done, right? Like, I mean, let's be honest. If you wanted to, you could put one mega machine to drill underground to find if there's a crashed spaceship buried in the hillside and all the things. It's fascinating stuff. I love it. Skinwalker Ranch, the TV show, is worth it. Regardless, you can decide for yourself. But this is the fundamental part of the conversation. And this is all of the things sort of happening in one place. And then there's the Beyond Skinwalker stuff that they've done great shows with, too. And the Skinwalker story has different versions in different indigenous groups too. That's worth noting, in different places. So, and I've had on my show before, like Canadian indigenous storytellers that tell stories of similar creatures. So it's wild. It's amazing. Uncover Up is the podcast. We're learning how to interpret all of this. Dr. Lee Kunla, thank you.
12: Thanks for having me.
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11: Uncle Bob's Bits. Bob Addison is here in sunny Surrey, British Columbia, which it's good news Tuesday. And I realize our story comes not from good news, but sometimes the good news comes out of the hard places, right? Like, and it seems like after going through the story that you're going to share with us, you've come out of it with an incredibly touched new level of respect, it seems like, if we could try to find good news out of a dark place.
26: Wow, I forgot it was, I didn't forget it was Tuesday. I forgot it was Good News Tuesday. And, a week ago, I went to a funeral last week, and a friend of ours passed at way too young of an age, 48. His name was Craig Reynolds. He was a sergeant in the Vancouver Police Department, caught something and unfortunately passed in about, it took 6 months and obviously, but went to his funeral last week at a church that seats like, I don't know, there was about 800 people at the funeral, and when you get to see The Measure of the Man, is that the phrase? I mean, like, I knew Craig was a great guy, and he was a wonderful father and a wonderful soccer coach and gave back. He just gave back. Like, he coached his kid all through soccer. His boys, Owen and Aiden, are 14 and 16. So, and his wife, Jen, obviously, devastated. But just to watch the presentation and the police funeral is just overwhelming. Like, it is an awesome display of love, courage, respect. Unbelievable. It's unbelievable. And of course there was some laughs in there too, because people spoke about a wonderful man. And, as I said, it went far too soon. And, you know, they talked, played homage to his favorite football club in England, Everton, perennial losers. But, Craig Reynolds was not a loser. He was a great stand-up guy. And Shane, there's this one part and the pageantry, and I don't mean pageantry facetiously. I mean, just the protocol, and it was truly, and it obviously a funeral is emotional, but I'm getting emotional right now just because it was such a moment. And it's just like, I gasped. I just did there too. I had to take a second just because it was, and that might not be the phrasing exactly. I should have written it down, but you know, I was crying at the time.
11: I feel the emotion with it. It's a crazy notion to think, when you look forward at your life and, oh, like, how does it all come together? Right.
26: No, I'd love to tell some of the stories I heard after while we were getting refreshments, but they're not privy to public consumption. But, you know, he was a wonderful man, always smiled, born on July 1st and, 1977, and Canada Day will always now be, as he referred to it, as Craig Day. So. We will not only celebrate the country, we will celebrate on Craig Day.
11: That's very touching. That is what Good News Tuesday is supposed to be, right? Like, this is the thing about good, and you can't really have good unless there's a little bit of bad. And the hurt that comes with losing someone special feels like the bad. But that's what Good News Tuesday is supposed to be, right? Is to celebrate the range of it all and all the amazing things that somebody did. So I think that's very touching.
26: Yeah,
11: so,
26: no, may his memory be a blessing, right?
11: Absolutely. I mean, look at it. Look at the amount of people that would not be who they are today had they not interacted with Craig Reynolds, right?
26: Right.
11: And that's even like the random person who he held the door open for at some bodega to get a Slurpee one day that they don't even realize that was the one thing they needed to get through their day today. Like, this is the cool part about it, is to be able to reflect on that. Okay, you said he was a soccer fan.
26: Yeah.
11: So why don't we talk soccer, even though I hate soccer? I'll let you like soccer, and you're getting excited.
26: I admit I don't listen to every minute of your show, but every day.
11: You and my mom.
26: Like I was forced to when I had to work with you. Yeah, listen, the World Cup fever's hitting over here, finally. And I have tickets, as mentioned. I'm going to a couple of games in Seattle. But I just noticed something over the last couple of days here. I just saw a video the other day of Australian comedian Jim Jefferies, who just happens to be playing two shows in Vancouver right around when the Socceroos, Australia's national team, are playing here in Vancouver Saturday night at 9 p.m., which seems like a really late start, but in Oz, it'll be like, don't make me do too much math, but it'll be like 4 or 5 p.m. the next day in Australia, and it'll be an early morning game for those people in Turkey. It'll be like 7 a.m. start time. So that's kind of cool. And there's a big Aussie band called the Cat Empire. They're playing a couple shows at the Commodore. So, I'm thinking about going down there just to get what their experience will be like at the World Cup. like I can make a last minute decision and hopefully buy a ticket that's not going to cost me very much and just bolt down there. But these people have traveled like from more than halfway around the world to show up. A couple of these entertainers are paying for their trip by performing, and I think the atmosphere is just going to be awesome. So I was downtown on Saturday night to see the Trans-Canada Highwaymen play, and I saw the giant soccer ball that you've seen in all the pictures of Vancouver on Science World and stuff, and it's cool. It's really neat. So, they're still running all the stories like how much is this going to cost us and are we really going to make $1 billion off of tourism? I don't really care stage anymore because it's here. I can't do anything about it. Might as well sort of enjoy it.
11: Bobo for mayor.
26: No, Ken, don't worry. Ken Sims got his name on everything around there to let you know who the mayor is during this time. So
11: oof, that could backfire. There are people, there have been some articles about people who have just paid for their travel and accommodations and they don't even have tickets, that they're just coming to be a part of it and they hope they can see something. I mean, that is a level of loyalty that I do not understand, but it's cool.
26: It is cool. And I was working at the time downtown Vancouver during the Women's World Cup of 2015, where the final was played at BC Place, and Fox Sports set this huge set that was down on the waterfront and stuff. And I got caught up. I didn't go to any games. I watched the games on TV, and I just switched over my cable to watch all the soccer games on TSN. So

0: 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I can't do this today. Bob's Bits. Thank you, Bobo.
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10: Tonight, what we know about the Air Canada pilot accused of using a fake license to fly. The allegations that have even shocked police.
11: This investigation and the details surrounding it read like a movie script.
10: What the airline is saying and how the captain flew under the radar for years. A Quebec father's emotional tribute after losing his daughter in a bouncy castle tragedy.
12: Right now we're just honoring her and thinking of her, and I know she's smiling down on us.
10: How he wants his three-year-old remembered. And bridge breakthrough.
13: It's positive news. Obviously the bridge will be open at the end of the week.
10: As a door shuts in Washington, why a reception with the U.S. billionaire and Ontario's premier was canceled in D.C.

0: CTV National News with Omar Sachedina.
1: Good evening. We begin tonight with stunning allegations against a former Air Canada pilot accused of flying 900 domestic and international flights over 17 years on a forged license. CTV's John Woodward on how it went undetected for so long and why the airline is saying the pilot was still competent.
2: This investigation and the details surrounding it read like a movie script.
3: But police say this fraud was very real. An Air Canada pilot flying for decades, captaining planes full of passengers like 767s and 777s that he wasn't licensed to do.
2: During that time, he captained over 900 domestic flights, earning millions of dollars in salary for those captaining flights, but also flew tens of thousands of passengers.
3: Charged with fraud and forgery is Jeff Wall, who, a posted biography with Ontario's Georgian College, says once flew with Canada's Armed Forces and helped connect future pilots with careers as a part-time employee.
4: Canadian airlines are safe.
3: That's video of Wall in 2015 sitting down for an interview on CTV's Canada AM. He was the chair of the Air Canada Pilots Association during the period Peel police say he wasn't licensed. Air Canada said in a statement, despite the licensing problem, he was competent to fly, saying safety was not compromised by this incident because all pilots at Air Canada undergo mandatory recurrent training every 6 months to validate their flying competency.
5: I'm going to show you this. This is mine, actually.
3: CTV aviation expert Phil Dirty said every year or more a pilot has to show his license to what's called a check pilot, a person working for Transport Canada. But there's apparently no cross-referencing that with government databases.
5: So, you know, you're taking it at face value, but when the medical is done, then it should be checked there. And then also with the database at Transport Canada, it should also be checked at that point as well.
3: Police say it was a regular check in March of 2025 that finally flagged the license. Air Canada called in Transport Canada, which reviewed the situation, and then they called the police. Police allege that Wall made a false police report to them to cover his tracks. Wall hasn't responded to messages from CTV News. He's considered innocent until proven guilty and did have a lower standard of pilot's license. John Woodward, CTV News, Mississauga.
1: Prime Minister Mark Carney says the new Gordie Howe Bridge that connects Windsor and Detroit will open with a ribbon-cutting ceremony at the end of the week. But SCTV's Ottawa Bureau Chief Graham Richardson reports questions remain on when it will actually be open to traffic.
6: If only the construction complexities of this

0: massive project were the only obstacle. After decades of planning, years of construction, apparently the Gordie Howe Bridge is set to open between Windsor and Michigan.
1: It's positive news. Obviously, the bridge will be open at the end of the week, and a symbol, but also a fact of cooperation between our countries.
0: But in 2026, it's just not that simple. After blasting Canada over the bridge in February and threatening to block it because of trade disputes, the White House said, despite the ribbon-cutting Friday, the president's position on the Gordie Howe Bridge has not changed. The administration remains committed to securing the best deal for the American people. So some kind of ceremony this week, but no official answer yet on when traffic will actually flow.
2: Politics is getting weird, and I think that is the technical term these days.
0: The bridge was paid for by Canada, American workers and materials were used, and it's partially owned by the state of Michigan. There is wide support for it opening on the American side, too.
2: If there is a better deal to be had by the Americans, I have no idea what that would be.
0: For those who fought for decades to keep the project going on the Canadian side, there is optimism.
3: I'm surprised that it's been resolved as quickly as it has, and kudos to Canada and to our American friends who, the many, many American friends who have long supported this project.
0: But then again, maybe not.
4: Well, I hope so. I really hope so that it's going to happen. So let's see what really happens.
5: So there will be an opening ceremony on the bridge on Friday, that's for sure. One American media outlet saying vehicles will flow Monday morning. But that was before the statement today from the White House. So Michigan and Windsor may have to wait a little longer for the strange politics of 2026 to work themselves out. Omar?
6: All right, Graham. Thank you. The U.S. has launched retaliatory strikes on Iran after a military helicopter was shot down. The U.S. says it carried out what it calls self-defense strikes. The American Army chopper was patrolling off the coast of Oman to prevent Iranian attacks on commercial ships. It was then hit by an Iranian drone and crashed near the Strait of Hormuz. The two American pilots survived the impact after a rescue by an unmanned sea drone. Violence broke out in Belfast in Northern Ireland after a knife attack sparked anti-immigration protests. Masked men set multiple vehicles, including a police car, on fire. A family had to be rescued from their burning home. Tensions rose after a stabbing attack yesterday left a man with serious injuries. A 30-year-old Sudanese man has been charged with attempted murder. Tributes are pouring in for an Ontario provincial police officer killed in the line of duty. Police say Constable Tarun Bali died this afternoon after being seriously injured during an investigation in Hearst in Northern Ontario. One person is in custody. In a post, the OPP's commissioner wrote that Bali's, quote, courage and commitment to others will never be forgotten. Bali was 29 years old, with 2.5 years of service and deployed with the James Bay Detachment. A heartbreaking vigil tonight in Montreal, where a bouncy castle accident killed a 3-year-old girl. CTV's Quebec Bureau Chief Genevieve Beauchemin spoke with her father.
7: Close friends and strangers, children and grandparents gathered for a vigil in the park at the very spot where 3-year-old Ava last played in a bouncy castle. Her dad, Nuka Ciampini, asked the hundreds of mourners to wear bright colors.
8: She was so bright herself and, you know, so joyful and just enjoyed everything about life.
7: The family also urged this tight-knit community where Ava's dad is a beloved hockey coach to bring memories, smiles, and love.
9: A little angel.
7: Among those wiping tears, local firefighters, first responders, and others who were here in this park that very day, May 31st. The day after Ava's third birthday, the day she was playing in a bouncy castle at a community event, a sudden windstorm picked up the inflatable structure, threw it in the air, injuring 11 people. Ava died the next day. An investigation is underway. Many ask whether bouncy castles should be banned, whether safety precautions or weather warnings were ignored. But this night, said her family, was about Ava, her light, her spirit. Here they call her our little superhero. That's her grandmother wearing the cape. Her family donated her organs to save four other lives.
8: It was her last act of life. She gets to live on through others.
7: The community has rallied around the family. Friends from a landscaping company prepared the memorial for the vigil. A GoFundMe page has raised about $500,000. The messages, said her dad, are hugs from afar.
10: She was the joy of our lives. Keep her in your thoughts and prayers and keep us all strong. We thank everybody for being here.
7: And this moment, a community's hug up close. Geneviève Beauchemin, CTV News, Montreal.
6: So devastating. Ottawa is expected to join countries like Australia and France to ban social media for kids under 16. It's part of an online safety bill that will be introduced as early as tomorrow. CTV's senior correspondent Judy Trin on the plan and the early concerns.
11: Like for me, Snapchat is one of my main sources of communication.
12: Every student on this grade 8 school field trip spends hours on their phone daily. Most give a social media ban for kids under 16 a failing grade.
13: If you do ban it, I feel like they definitely find much more unsafe ways to get around it. That would just be more harmful to the kids.
14: It's like a way for them to communicate and like get friends other than like friends at school and like kind of be out in the public more.
12: But the culture minister is expected to table a new digital safety bill on Wednesday.
15: We will take all reasonable measures to make sure kids are safe in this country. I think it's obvious why it's a priority. Kids are dying.
12: A federal digital regulator would be appointed to set safety standards. In addition to the age limit, social media companies would be required to remove child sexual abuse material and reduce exposure to content that encourages children to hurt themselves. But experts worry the bill could backfire.
16: Implementing a ban is enormously difficult. It costs a lot of resources, requires a lot on the enforcement front, etc.
12: There's concern that age verification could violate privacy.
17: We're going to take a really good look at this. We're going to talk to stakeholders.
12: But this teacher supports a ban.
18: I just feel like kids need a little bit more guidance and restriction at this age. They're at a pivotal time in their life when they are forming rights and wrongs, and I just feel like it opens up Pandora's box.
19: The Liberals have been trying to pass online harms legislation for more than 7 years. They now have a majority government, but there isn't enough time to pass the bill before Parliament breaks for the summer. Omar.
6: All right, Judy, thank you. Ontario's premier is on a trade mission south of the border, but his latest pitch may have fallen short with at least one billionaire businessman. CTV's Abigail Beeman reports from Washington.
20: What's the pitch?
4: Well, the pitch is building Fortress North America.
21: Ontario Premier Doug Ford takes to American airwaves again.
22: What is Fortress North America?
4: Well, Fortress North America is about encouraging people to invest more in both countries.
21: Selling not just his province, but his new plan that highlights the benefits of the Free Trade Pact ahead of the July 1st deadline. Echoing Canada-U.S. Trade Minister Dominic LeBlanc, Ford says he's optimistic about a deal, and he downplayed a canceled reception with American billionaire Ross Perot Jr.
4: We have been jammed, meeting everyone down here. They rolled out the red carpet for us. They treat us so well.
21: A ban on American booze is a major irritant for the Trump administration. Ford said he'll back off if there's a trade deal.
4: I just want to get this deal done, and then we'll put that booze back on the shelves, and we welcome everyone. Maybe we'll have a little drink of Kentucky bourbon or something in Ontario.
21: But the premier has also been a lightning rod.
23: America's jobs and growth are at stake.
21: With the U.S. president calling off trade talks after this Ontario ad, Ford said he had a positive chat with LeBlanc ahead of his trip. Other ministers displayed a united front.
24: You know, it's always good to have Team Canada talking about the benefit of their relationship.
25: Tariffs are really, really hurting a lot of Ontarians and a lot of Canadians. And I think it's important that we talk to American leaders across, across the U.S. I'll be going to the U.S. this summer. There will be many of us that will be going.
26: Premier Ford has taken a very positive approach, almost conciliatory, compared to other statements that we've seen in the past. So pour a little sugar on it.
21: Ford said he was meeting four American lawmakers today, but no one from the Trump administration. He's leaving that up to the feds. LeBlanc has said he'll be speaking with his U.S. counterpart this week.
0: Omar.
6: Abigail Beeman in Washington for us tonight. Abigail, thank you. NASA has revealed the four astronauts set to board Artemis 3 as soon as next year.
1: We, the Artemis 3 crew, are honored to be able to carry this torch forward.
6: Members of the Artemis 2 mission passed the baton to three Americans and one Italian. Their mission will help pave the way for Artemis 4 to land on the moon in 2028. Coming up,
0: it's up to us to protect the next generation.
6: Why there's a growing call to ban kids from heading soccer balls.
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6: With all the excitement building over the World Cup, some people are wondering about safety concerns on the pitch for children. CTV's John Venevalli Rao on the calls to ban heading the ball for kids.
29: Here's how to head the ball.
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32: My dad's right there.
30: But after what happened to her father, Georgia Riznita would like to see it banned for kids.
0: It's up to us to protect the next generation.
30: Marinel Riznita played soccer starting in Romania at age 5 and later competed with teams in Italy and Toronto.
32: He lit up when he was on the field. He was built for it.
30: As a midfielder, heading like this was part of his game. At age 57, though, he suffered the first of three strokes followed by dementia. And when he died last year, Georgia donated his brain to the Canadian Concussion Center. An autopsy confirmed the presence of what she long suspected, the degenerative brain disease, CTE, which has been linked to repeated minor head impacts.
32: I decided to donate his brain because I think that we need to realize that CTE is just not massive blow impact. It's repetitive, and it's like death by a thousand paper cuts.
30: A decade ago, America's Soccer Federation banned heading for kids 10 and under. Much of the UK has also barred such kids from headers during practice. Soccer Canada has also issued guidelines stating for kids under 11, heading should not be introduced in training sessions. But concussion advocate Tim Fleiser thinks there should be a ban and has three kids who play soccer.
33: In my 10-year-old soccer game the other day, I counted almost 20 headers. So it is happening, and it's happening in games.
30: Since the human brain doesn't fully develop until well into adulthood, experts say repeated blows to the head are particularly concerning for kids.
34: That repetitive head impact might have long-lasting effects, which makes us worried.
32: So this is him in Canada.
30: It's been a year this week since George's father passed away.
32: I wanted, you know, his legacy to be to help with the research on CTE and to help the next generation.
7: Meanwhile, advocates for a stricter policy say Canada Soccer has committed to meeting with them after the World Cup. John Benavalli Rao, CTV News, Toronto.
6: Still ahead, how opening the Gordie Howe Bridge could save you money.
8: The FIFA World Cup kicks off when Mexico hosts South Africa Thursday, June 11th. And Canada hits the pitch against Bosnia and Herzegovina Friday, June 12th. Watch live on TSN, CTV, and Crave.
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6: Once the Gordie Howe Bridge is open for business, several sectors will benefit from the ease of crossing back and forth across the bridge, including truckers carrying Canadian goods. Here's CTV's Adrian Gobriel.
18: Spanning 2.5 kilometers across the banks of the Detroit River, the new Gordie Howe Bridge has sat idle. That is about to change.
19: It's been 25 years in the making. I am happy to hear this.
18: The old Ambassador Bridge has been the busiest along the Canada-U.S. border for years. More than $390 million in trade traverses the route each day, representing 26% of Canada's exports and 33% of all imports by road. Here inside CSA Transportation, freight is moved into hundreds of big rigs that cross into the United States every day with increasing difficulty.
20: It's expensive. Really, really, really long lineups. So it's caused delays in moving freight cross-border.
18: How important is another border crossing, another bridge for your industry?
20: Trucks that are crossing the border, it won't be as long waits. It'll be cost-effective for them. And if it's more cost-effective for them, then that passes on to the consumer.
18: Detroit and Windsor, Ontario have been bound by two automotive economies.
31: There's $100 million worth of auto parts that goes across that bridge in either direction every single day.
18: The president of Canada's Auto Parts Manufacturing Association shares his belief that the new bridge will remove a bottleneck at the border with more direct routes to market.
31: The route to this bridge is in from a highway, out to a highway. Anytime you can improve those processes in public infrastructure, you're winning.
18: For the mayor of Canada's automotive capital, the pending opening is a victory years in the making.
34: Being able to have certainty in crossing the border is imperative for this auto industry and parts sector to work seamlessly. It's going to be great for commerce, great for community,
1: The consensus among multiple industry leaders we spoke with is that shorter wait times at the border and cheaper tolls should deliver savings for Canadians. Adrian Gobriel, CTV News, Toronto.
6: Still ahead, how Boy from Ivory Coast became one of Canada's biggest stars.
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15: This is the sound of everything Maya owns. It fits in a bag that's seen better days. But listen closer. Maya came to Covenant House when she had nowhere else to go. Here, she isn't lost, troubled, or broken. She's a poet and a dreamer. Determined to make sure her little brother never has to call a park bench home. Covenant House, home of the unbreakable.
6: With just 3 days to go until Canada's first World Cup match in Toronto, midfielder Ismaël Koné has come a long way. Born in the West African country of Ivory Coast and raised in Montreal, the 23-year-old found his footing on the pitch. I spoke to him about how soccer and family keep him grounded in life's biggest moments. Ismaël Koné is a powerhouse on the pitch. Born in Ivory Coast, he came to Montreal when he was just seven, a time of massive change for a young boy who looked at soccer as a comforting constant.
21: My dad played professionally back home. My mom played when she could. All my uncles played from both sides, so I picked up a ball as soon as I can. So I just remember it was bringing me so much joy.
6: Though the move was a major transition.
22: You were quite young, but what do you remember about that time?
21: I never experienced cold before, so and loneliness, so it was very difficult. I remember it being not the easiest child to my mom because I just didn't understand why she would make that choice at the time. I didn't understand that there was new opportunities coming to this country. Today, I'm able to look back and say I'm so thankful to my mom that she made this choice because it gave me so much chances to be where I am today.
6: A rising young star in the midfield, he earned a deal with CF Montreal in 2021.
23: Arriving there, Koné on his debut!
6: And a year later was on the squad for Canada for the 2022 World Cup in Qatar, appearing in all three matches. He then played in Europe, first with Watford in England, and then to Olympique Marseille in 2024, which at the time was one of the biggest transfers for a Canadian player. But it was challenging because he got limited minutes. It's also where this video showing Koné in a heated exchange with the head coach made headlines because clubs rarely release video of internal conflict, especially with younger players. It's also, Koné says, a place that helped him grow.
21: I think my approach of the game completely changed because of Marseille, because it's a way bigger club than where I was.
0: He remained in France, played for Rennes, and now plays for Sassuolo in Italy.
7: Ismaël Koné!
0: Through it all, helping his home country, Canada, deliver.
8: Koné! He sends Canada into the semi-finals of Copa America!
0: Including scoring the decisive penalty in a shootout win over Venezuela at the Copa America, which helped Canada reach the semi-finals. It's the kind of success he wants to repeat. Among the lucky few who understand the magnitude of the moment, having already played on the biggest stage.
21: When we walk on the pitch, so I just looked around. It's like I just saw the banners, woke up, FIFA 2022. It really struck me, like, we're at the World Cup. Some great players, they never played the World Cup.
0: And now he gets to do it again in a matter of days on home soil.
6: And that's a snapshot of this Tuesday. For all of us at CTV National News, thank you for watching and good night.

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1: Parents, teachers, and education workers protest what they describe as deepening cuts at the Toronto District School Board, with next year's budget being reduced by $39 million. Good evening. A rally was held outside the TDSB head office this evening in opposition to the budget cuts. Canada's largest school board says it's due to lower enrollment, but advocates argue it'll hurt students with fewer teachers and larger class sizes. CTV's Sean Lethong was at the rally tonight and joins us now live with the details. Sean.
2: Well, Zarata, those who were outside of the TDSB headquarters tonight were saying that the cuts are only going to hurt students, but the TDSB says those cuts are due to the fact that there's just fewer students.
3: In front of the Toronto District School Board headquarters, a few dozen parents, educators, and students push back on budget cuts.
4: Families should not have to fight for the resources that their children need.
5: These cuts has nothing to do with improving education.
6: This is really our only opportunity to get some sense of what is going on with the budget.
3: At a meeting inside tonight, the TDSB was set to announce the details of next year's budget. Members of the Parent Involvement Advisory Committee organized a protest knowing that the staff and some programs would be reduced.
7: We took this fight on with Mike Harris. We took this fight on with the Liberals. And we'll take this fight on with Doug Ford. And
3: I was... In their presentation, the TDSB outlined this year's budget at $3.96 billion. That would be reduced for 2026-27 to $3.34 billion, a budget cut of $39.3 million. The reason given, 5,000 fewer students, the TDSB says, due to less school-aged kids, less immigration, and more families moving out of Toronto. The result will be staff cuts.
6: We know that over 200 actual people, bodies are being eliminated.
3: Beyond the over 200 staff cuts, some outdoor education programs will be reduced.
8: The cuts are hurting the students, and the students are our future. So we were already struggling before the cuts, and we're in bigger trouble now.
9: Because this is what I genuinely care about. Like, if we don't have all these important things that we need, young people like me, we are all our future.
3: While there will be fewer teachers, the TDSB says special education will be unchanged.
2: Now, in their presentation tonight, the TDSB pointed to the fact that this lower enrollment isn't just a recent phenomenon. They say for the past 10 years, enrollment has been going down, and they say that the staffing cuts are what they call right-sizing their program. Reporting live, I'm Sean Lethong. It's right. I'll send it back to you.
1: Thank you, Sean. When you fly, you trust the pilot taking your life into their hands has all the proper credentials to get you to your destination safely. But what if they didn't? Peel Police say a former Air Canada pilot used a fake license to misrepresent his qualifications for decades. CTV's John Woodward has more on the investigation.
10: This investigation and the details surrounding it read like a movie script.
11: But police say this fraud was very real. An Air Canada pilot flying for decades, captaining planes full of passengers like 767s and 777s that he wasn't licensed to do.
10: During that time, he captained over 900 domestic flights, earning millions of dollars in salary for those captaining flights, but also flew tens of thousands of passengers.
11: Charged with fraud and forgery is Jeff Wall, who, a posted biography with Ontario's Georgian College, says once flew with Canada's Armed Forces and helped connect future pilots with careers as a part-time employee.
12: Canadian airlines are safe.
11: That's video of Wall in 2015 sitting down for an interview on CTV's Canada AM. He was the chair of the Air Canada Pilots Association during the period Peel Police say he wasn't licensed. Air Canada said in a statement, despite the licensing problem, he was competent to fly, saying safety was not compromised by this incident because all pilots at Air Canada undergo mandatory recurrent training every 6 months to validate their flying competency.
13: I'm going to show you this. This is mine, actually.
11: CTV aviation expert Phil Dirty said every year or more a pilot has to show his license to what's called a check pilot, a person working for Transport Canada. But there's apparently no cross-referencing that with government databases.
13: So, you're taking it at face value, but when the medical is done, then it should be checked there. And then also with the database at Transport Canada, it should also be checked at that point as well.
11: Police say it was a regular check in March of 2025 that finally flagged the license. Air Canada called in Transport Canada, which reviewed the situation, and then they called the police.
3: Police allege that Wall made a false police report to them to cover his tracks. Wall hasn't responded to messages from CTV News. He's considered innocent until proven guilty and did have a lower standard of pilot's license.
11: The officers described flying these big planes with the lower standard of license as like a family doctor doing surgery. Now, Wall will have a chance to defend himself in court. He has a first appearance later this month. John Woodward, CTV News.
1: An OPP officer has been killed in the line of duty in northern Ontario. OPP Commissioner Thomas Kariek says Constable Tarun Bali was killed in Hearst, a remote community about 500 kilometers northeast of Thunder Bay. OPP say officers were conducting an investigation in the community and Bali was seriously injured and died. One person was taken into custody. No charges have been announced. Police have not provided any details on how Bali was killed. Bali, who is 29 years old, worked in Dufferin County but was on deployment with the James Bay Detachment. He'd been an officer for 2.5 years. Police have identified seven additional suspects in connection with a fatal shooting in Etobicoke last month. 28-year-old Anthony Taylor was fatally shot inside an apartment building near Queens Plate Drive and Rexdale Boulevard last week Sunday. Police arrested 30-year-old Ernest Gamfi in connection with Taylor's death. Now they are searching for seven more suspects, all of whom are charged with second-degree murder. They range in age from 23 to 35 years old. All are wanted on Canada-wide warrants. We'll have more news in a moment. Let's give you a live look right now at the Toronto skyline. We're sitting at 23 degrees under mostly cloudy skies. Lindsay Morrison has our first look at the forecast.
12: Zoraida, we had a little more heat today, and tomorrow it's going to be all about the humidity. A muggy couple of days on tap. Overnight tonight, we stay quite warm with a low of 19 degrees. Watch for a bit of fog developing before midnight. And yes, we are continuing to see the chance of showers and the risk of thunderstorms. They will be scattered in nature for tomorrow. There's going to be lots of dry weather as well. But that threat of showers or storms continues right through to the end of this week. Temperature-wise, tomorrow, 29 degrees is going to feel more like 35, although you will find it cooler by the lake. Lots to discuss in your weather forecast, including a look ahead to Friday. Details are ahead. For now, Zoraida, back to you.
1: Thank you, Lindsay. Premier Doug Ford is continuing to make the case to expand Billy Bishop Airport to allow for jets. His latest comments come after the federal government kicked off public consultations on the future of the site. CTV's Queen's Park Bureau Chief Siobhan Morris reports.
14: It's a chance to weigh in on what's next for Toronto's Island Airport. The federal government has set up an online forum for feedback on the possible expansion of Billy Bishop.
15: We want to listen to the voice of Toronto, people in the GTA, users of the airport, people who live close.
14: Many of those people living within easy reach of the airport are torn.
16: I'm worried about more lines, selfishly, getting in and out. I do like the idea of being able to go further, but I think construction period is going to be years and it's going to be a headache.
14: There are worries about what comes with more passengers from more destinations.
17: The jets are going to be noisy, really noisy. That's going to be terrible.
18: Already the traffic downtown is wild. People cannot get anywhere all summer.
14: Some locals are willing to be convinced on a revamp that could take 25 years and $5 billion to finish.
19: It depends on how well they can balance out both the issues.
20: If it's good for business, I'm all for it. But I'm worried about the noise and the traffic.
14: The Port Authority and arm's-length agency of the federal government is working on the expansion plan, but it's been championed by the Ford government, passing legislation to push Toronto out of decision-making.
21: I think it's going to add thousands of jobs, attract more tourists. It's going to make Pearson more competitive on flights, and it's just going to be convenient.
14: The mayor welcomes these consultations, but suggests it's hard to have an opinion on a plan no one has seen.
22: How many passengers? How often would that plane be flying, jet, be flying every hour? Is it every 5 minutes, every 10 minutes? What is it? Who's going to pay for the $5 billion? I have 10 other questions.
14: The head of the Port Authority said last month the plan could take up to a year to develop. The chair of advocacy group No Jets TO has already seen enough.
0: I don't think this meets the bar of consultation. It's a very basic survey at best. And, you know, one with kind of slanted questions that seem to lean towards, you know, a desired outcome.
14: The consultation window is open until July 24th.
4: We asked the transport minister what happens if the expansion is panned. And Stephen McKinnon didn't want to presuppose the outcome of the consultation. The federal government has promised to release what they hear in a report. Siobhan Morris, CTV News.
12: The federal government is expected to introduce a bill tomorrow that includes a social media ban for children under the age of 16. A government source tells CTV News the ban will be part of an online harms bill. It comes as social media bans for youth have been gaining traction in Canada and around the world. In April, Manitoba became the first province to propose banning kids under 16 from using social media and AI chatbot platforms. Ontario, Saskatchewan, New Brunswick, and Quebec have all indicated they are looking at imposing their own restrictions. Free complimentary field trips to the Toronto Zoo are on the way for TDSB classes beginning this fall. CTV's Beth McDonnell has more on the new pilot program.
5: Surrounded by students and educators from St. John 23rd in Flemington Park and in front of the giraffe habitat with baby Amara next to her mother, Mayor Olivia Chow unveiled a project inviting young Torontonians to the zoo.
22: I am excited to announce a program to provide free Toronto Zoo field trips for every student from every school in Toronto.
5: The free field trips are being made available to students between kindergarten and grade 12 at schools from all four Toronto school boards. The $300,000 cost to make it possible passed by the mayor and council in the 2026 budget.
23: Sometimes it's hard for families to afford to come to the zoo. It helps us with busing as well. Busing is very expensive. We have limited number of trips that we can go on.
24: I like how they sleep. I like how they smile and like... That's what I like about gorillas.
25: The zoo is very fun because I like to see different animals.
5: With affordability top of mind, the pilot program could save families a good chunk of money. Right now, day tickets for a family of four would cost about $150.
26: I think it's very nice of the city help out a little bit.
27: What a great way to spend $300,000. Look, the city spent $300,000 in much worse ways.
28: To make it free for everybody, I think, can create a bit of a tax burden on some people, so I think those who can afford to go should just stay the same.
5: The zoo says the program was inspired by pioneers in the field of wildlife research, like Dr. Jane Goodall, and advances its own plan to remove barriers accessing nature and animals.
29: To the educators who will bring their students to the zoo, thank you. You are an essential part of this work. To the students who will visit us, we are ready to welcome you in September.
5: The program runs over the 2026-2027 school year. Schools can register through a booking process beginning in August. Beth McDonnell, CTV News.
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4: Well, you'll notice over the next 3 days here how that humidity builds, feeling like 40 both Thursday and Friday. And of course, Friday is game day for Canada taking on the soccer pitch. Chance of showers in the morning, but we could see improvements by game time. Stay with us. Your weather forecast is after the break.
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7: Still really mild out there at this hour, 23. Our humidex still making it feel like 29. We've got mostly cloudy skies. Could be unsettled tonight with some showers, and then we've got a few unsettled days ahead. Here's Lindsay with all the details.
12: Well, no question, Zoraida. Our weather pattern for the next few days here is hot, humid, and unsettled. With all this heat and humidity comes a more unstable atmosphere. It's going to be a little volatile at times. Heading into the weekend, we see more comfortable conditions settle in once more. 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Injury lawyers, you don't pay unless they win. It was a nice sunny start to our day today. We had a beautiful blue sky early this morning, but then around the noon hour, the clouds rolled in. Some areas got wet weather, especially the west end of the GTA. And then heading into the evening and now overnight hours, watching for the threat of rain, the risk of thunderstorms. Nocturnal storms could be quite powerful in some areas, and it's not just overnight tonight. In fact, the next couple of nights we're going to be watching for potential stormy weather, and dayside we could get into a few showers as well. So this is a look at what's expected as we progress through the night tonight. Waking up tomorrow, hopefully some sun. In fact, we anticipate there will be several dry periods throughout the day on Wednesday, but the risk of showers and storms is going to be there into the afternoon, possibly the evening as well for some places. Increase in cloud cover overnight once again. There's midday Thursday. It's looking decently dry. And then Friday, of course, this is one that we're watching for. The threat of showers is going to be there once again, but it does look as though we're going to be drier for the afternoon with some sun in the sky by the evening hours. Now, when it comes to rainfall amounts, this is all quite variable depending on who gets a thunderstorm, who does not. We've been watching southern Georgian Bay for the heaviest rainfall. Might pick up roughly 15 millimeters of rain over the next couple of days here in the city of Toronto, but of course that's contingent on us getting a storm. Overnight tonight, 19 degrees for the low, still feeling closer to 25. And then tomorrow it's going to feel like 35 at the height of the day. We'll have a southwest wind this time. And a little snapshot across our province shows warm temperatures, humidex values into the 30s. And yes, that threat or that risk of thunderstorms or at the very least a shower is there throughout the day. 7-day forecast looks like this. So there's Friday. 29 degrees is still likely to feel like 38. A very muggy air mass goes away for the weekend. It should feel more comfortable. We enjoy mainly dry conditions with a mix of sun and cloud both Saturday and Sunday. And then it's cooler still as we make our way through the early part of next week. That's the weather for now. Zoraida, over to you.
7: Thank you, Lindsay. Tennis legend Serena Williams returned to action today after a 4-year layoff, playing doubles with Burlington's own Victoria Mboko.
12: In her first match playing with the Canadian team, the Grand Slam champion picked up right where she left off with the pair winning their first round match at the HSBC Championship in London, England in straight sets. Next up, they'll take on Canadian Leila Annie Fernandez and her partner Laura Siegmund of Germany in the quarterfinals on Thursday. The Blue Jays were looking to get back in the win column tonight, hosting the Philadelphia Phillies, and this one came down to the wire.
0: The 0-2. Houston gets a win from the 0-2, and here comes Stratton.
12: Ninth inning heroics from the Jays after the Phillies scored the go-ahead run. The Jays tied the game on a wild pitch, and then Brandon Valenzuela drove in the winning run to walk off the Phillies for the 3-2 win. They will play the rubber match tomorrow night. And the countdown is now at 3 days until Team Canada kicks off their World Cup tournament in Toronto. Jaden Nelson was added to Canada's World Cup roster today. Canada Soccer says the 23-year-old from Brampton will take the place of Marcelo Flores, who was ruled out of the tournament with a knee injury. Nelson has played 14 times for Canada and scored his third goal last week in a friendly against Uzbekistan in Edmonton.
9: It's a dream come true, you know, especially with a World Cup being at home. Like you said, with surviving cancer and everything, it's a big deal, you know. It hasn't hit me yet, but it's just inspirational to a lot of people that I know that want to do big things in life. And yeah, I'm hopefully that I'm able to be that person for them to look up to. So for me, it's bigger than just being called up to the national team and to play in the World Cup. It's more for the kids that aspire to be something big in their life.
12: Canada was on the pitch today for another practice at Downsview Park. Alphonso Davies and Ralph Priso remain in return to play training, while Moise Bombido is in modified training. Canada must finalize its roster by Thursday afternoon, 24 hours before its first match against Bosnia and Herzegovina at Toronto Stadium. And as the World Cup approaches, our city's transit system will be moving thousands of people heading to the games. And the TTC has introduced a number of new measures at stations to help them find their way around. CTV's Mike Walker with more.
10: Bathurst Station is one of several major transit hubs for the TTC during the FIFA World Cup. And enhancements are being made here to help the influx of transit riders navigate the system.
11: We're investing in service, we're investing in our infrastructure, we're investing in our readiness so that we'll be better for the World Cup, but so that we'll be better for our customers every day after too.
10: The TTC rolling out a wayfinding system that will label exits, platforms, and key locations with alphanumeric signs.
11: One of the things we've heard from our customers is we don't know which exit to take. And so one of the things we've done is introduced a new alphanumeric system where every exit will be numbered.
13: We also have introduced some FIFA World Cup specific wayfindings for anyone who's visiting our city for the first time so they know exactly where they're going.
10: Bathurst is one of six stations mainly in the downtown where the wayfinding system is being rolled out. It's part of a pilot that runs until September.
14: I think it's a good idea. Keep it simple.
15: Coming to like an environment like this can be intimidating if you've never used a subway system before. So, the simpler the better.
10: The wayfinding information also being incorporated into the transit app.
16: Transfer information, exit information.
10: That is used by more than 300,000 TTC riders.
17: Each stage of the journey, we're telling you what the next stage is, how to navigate, and take the guesswork out of moving through public transportation.
10: Digital signs are also being installed like this one outside Bathurst Station, providing riders with real-time information.
11: Provides us an opportunity to give service updates, way more dynamic way of sharing information for our customers.
10: Nearly 80 display signs installed at 75 locations, including high volume bus and streetcar stops with an emphasis on the World Cup.
18: Definitely be helpful. I mean, I don't ever know when there's delays other than when they come on the speakers and tell you.
10: These measures, in addition to enhanced streetcar and bus service to and from Toronto Stadium and FanFest, that include transit priority lanes on Bathurst and Dufferin. The TTC will be gathering feedback on the pilot projects, looking to expand the enhancements across the transit system. Mike Walker, CTV News.
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12: 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The Junior Carnival Parade is set for July 18th at Malvern.

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3: Music is bumping. There's a lot of people. It's a vibe. The people is here. Booths are full. We're smashing burgers, Wagyu specifically. So it's an honor.
4: 52.
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0: 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So Union Station's very much a central hub to that. 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
16: A Toronto teenager has made history after she was drafted into the Ontario Hockey League. Goaltender Sophie Jovanovic was selected by the Brantford Bulldogs in the second round, making her the first female chosen in the OHL's under 18 priority selection. Jovanovic has played in boys' leagues her whole career. We caught up with her after school today.
17: Going to school today, everyone was just so happy for me and just congratulating me, and it was just such a great experience. I'm excited to see where the women's game has gone, and the PWHL especially now. I think they're doing amazing things, and I just

0: can't wait to see where that goes.
1: So what's next for the young goaltender? Well, she has committed to playing college hockey in the NCAA for the Wisconsin Badgers. And that's our report for this evening. A reminder, you can get breaking news all day long on CP24 and on our website, ctvnewstoronto.ca. For Lindsay Morrison and all of us here at CTV News, have a good night. I'm Zaride Allman. We'll see you tomorrow.

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1: We are joined on the Morning Brief by Mark Toohey, advisor to business and political leaders. Always a pleasure. Good Tuesday morning to you, sir.
2: Good morning, John Moore.
1: Okay, so when you were working at Toronto City Hall, you probably were privy to many consultations. Do they actually amount to anything, or is it just the usual whingers? The federal government launching public consultations on Billy Bishop Airport.
2: Don't get me started. Let's get me started. Okay. Public consultations are worth precisely nothing. They are often required by law, but they are entirely performative exercises that in 100% of the cases provide you with a good substantiation for whatever you plan to do in the first place. In this case, I've had a quick look at the online survey that the federal government, Transport Canada, has launched to get people's feelings about expanding the island airport. It's an online survey. That means it's self-selected. Only people with bees in their bonnets are going to seek it out and offer up their opinions. Activist groups on every side of the issue will organize their hundreds or thousands of zealots to drown the sites with responses. You can fill out the survey 1,000 times if you want, just by clearing the cache on your browser. I filled it out this morning. It doesn't take very long. So the results of the surveys provide zero statistically valid data. Unlike public opinion research polling, which is, the samples are selected in such a way that they represent the population, they're weighted, there's a lot of analysis, it's methodology that you can track from A to B. They typically produce much better data, but we're afraid, we just generally don't like using those. All we learn from this type of online survey run by government or a public community focus group is that some people will hate the idea and some people won't hate the idea. But it gives us no impression at all about how many people feel either way.
1: I do find it quite fascinating that there are some people who are very stridently in favor of the expansion of the airport who absolutely will never use it.
2: Well, that's because there's benefits that accrue to people who aren't necessarily flyers. I mean, the economic benefit downtown to Toronto, I was quite interested in it when I was doing policy in the mayor's office because I wanted to be able to have business, private corporate jets land there because we were trying to build a business case to attract corporate head offices to downtown Toronto because they are the holy grail in the property tax pyramid because they pay a phenomenal amount of property tax and they consume almost no municipal services. But because you would have to land at, Pearson and then travel all the way downtown to go to a board meeting wasn't that attractive if you could land at Billy Bishop, which is, let's face it, the most beautiful gateway into the city of Toronto. If you're trying to impress people coming into the city, that's the place to have them arrive. But from there, a short cab ride to a board meeting and then back to their plane and out again, in a plane that consumed less fuel and was less noisy than the propeller planes that take off there every day, that was an attractive proposition.
1: Pierre Poilievre delivered a speech in Alberta yesterday and I think did an admirable job, actually, because it would be very helpful to him probably to play footsie with Alberta separatists. But instead, he mapped out his case for how Alberta needs a better relationship with Ottawa, but it does not need to leave Canada.
2: Yeah, a lot of his speech, I had a look at the text. I didn't hear any audio or watch any video of him speaking it, but it was kind of a retelling of Alberta's history and the integration of Albertans as Canadians. And let's look at our own history as a country. Alberta didn't exist until Canada created it, and so you couldn't have Alberta as it is today without Canada, and you couldn't have Canada without Alberta and the Western provinces. So, we grew up together. We are the same people. But Western alienation is very, very real, and it is entirely misunderstood by people who live here in the central part of Canada. I grew up in British Columbia. It was quite clear to me then that very few benefits ever made it over the Rocky Mountains into British Columbia from the big money pot in Ottawa. But Albertans feel the same way, and they have good reason to do that. The primary cash cow for Alberta in terms of their resource industry was decimated by Ottawa intentionally under Pierre Trudeau. That policy was continued under his son Justin Trudeau and most prime ministers of different parties in between. And they haven't, that hasn't really changed. You know, there's some nicer talk from Mark Carney, our new prime minister, but there hasn't been much actual walking of any of that talk yet. And people in Ontario, people in Ottawa need to understand that we live in a very Ontario-centric point of view. The Governor General, in her installation speech yesterday, talked about perspectives. And she talked about how we can have different perspectives, but we have to understand there are things that unite this. I think this is what Poilievre was trying to do yesterday. I remember moving from the West to Toronto and working ultimately in a company in the banking industry. And there was a vice president responsible for Canada, west of Ontario. And then there were four vice presidents, one for Toronto downtown, Toronto West, Toronto East, and Toronto North, because the world revolves around Toronto.
1: It does.
2: And the people outside of Ontario feel that innately.
1: Airlines are being offered some relief in the form of loans for high fuel costs. Is it really up to the federal government to provide relief for an elite industry?
2: I'm not sure it's an elite industry, but I do think, based on the reaction from Air Canada and WestJet, that they don't really want or need the loans. And so I'm not entirely sure what policy objective the government is trying to satisfy here, other than as camouflage for the fact that they haven't really removed the taxes on fuel. That would seem to me to be the first policy lever that government could pull, which is to take away the tax burden from fuels. The other thing is that these loans seem to be tied to a Buy Canadian policy, which I applaud as a patriot, but I point out probably violates every one of our trade agreements internationally, including CUSMA. So I'm not sure. Smart airlines tend to hedge their volatile expenses, things like fuel that go up and down regularly. And so by buying things ahead of time and hedging them, they do not suffer the ultimate sort of increases it when the price goes high, but they also don't benefit when the prices drop low because they're in the business of making money from moving people from A to B, not in the business of making money speculating on the cost of fuel. So smart airlines are probably fairly well insulated for the short term, and then the flying public can pay a little bit more if it costs a little bit more.
1: Now, this probably falls into the category I call zombie debates, but it is coming to bear, and that is Canada probably is going to move forward on banning social media access for kids under 16. I suspect this overestimates the amount of influence adults can have on teenage behavior.
2: Yeah, this is the flavor of the month, globally and trendy public policy, and it makes politicians feel like they've done something without actually having to do anything. I appreciate the sentiment. Our concerns that young people are potentially being harmed by things that happen online. The big question is, how do you protect them? You cannot prove that you're under 16 years old any more than you can prove you're under 12 and therefore entitled to free transit in Toronto, which is something that everybody who's under 40 claims. So you can only prove that you're over a certain age. And how do you do that? Well, ultimately, you're going to have government ID, and you're going to have to share it with the person who's asking. And I think that there is a far greater risk in requiring our 16-year-olds and you and I, every Canadian, to prove that we are who we say we are and that we are the age we say we are, that exposes us somehow, somewhere, that information then has to be saved in a database. That is a far greater risk to far more people in terms of identity theft and all the things that come with that than, you know, whatever concerns we have about protecting our 16-year-olds and under from things that they already have experienced and they will find no matter what we do.
1: Thanks for this. Good to have you.
2: Thanks, John.
1: That is Mark Tuohy on the Morning Brief. And there's good news to share, as they like to say at NBC. The Gordie Howe International Bridge is going to open on Friday. Governor Gretchen Whitmer, former Governor Rick Snyder, who approved the bridge originally, will be there. I would imagine that Doug Ford is also going to be there. And then they'll probably be, you know, everybody meeting in the middle and shaking hands and then trading off something that is emblematic of the United States and something as emblematic of Canada. But it's a nice sign. And frankly, a bit of a finger in the eye for the people who own the other bridge, who tried to get Donald Trump to kibosh the new bridge to prevent it from opening because it would affect their pocketbook.
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1: Carmen Levy joins us now. It's nice to see you, my friend. Good morning.
20: Good to be with you, John. Thanks for having me.
1: Okay, so let's talk about China-linked spies and how they're harvesting intel. Not particularly surprising, I think. I mean, honestly, we live in this world of incredible jeopardy.
20: We do. And I mean, this warning comes to us right from the Five Eyes Alliance. So the US, the UK, Australia, New Zealand, and Canada. You know, this is like, these are the spies of, you know, our closest allies. And they're basically saying China is using common social media platforms, job search platforms, LinkedIn, Indeed, Upwork, to target people in specific professions who are looking for gig work. So if you're a writer and I'm a writer, and sometimes I go online and I look for these opportunities, writing reports and stuff, sometimes they pay pretty well. They're targeting people like that. And they're, of course, they're not saying we're spies, we're the Chinese government, but they get you with this gig work, and then they eventually turn it into espionage. What do you know? You write reports based on potentially sensitive information. This is a way of kind of exposing the secrets of a country without necessarily knowing that you're a spy. And what's really sort of sad about this is the dollar amounts. You know, you would think, you know, back in the old days, spies would get paid huge amounts of money to betray their country. Now, you don't even know you're betraying your country, and you're all doing it for a report that may get you a few hundred or a few thousand dollars. So the world has changed, and platforms that we think are benign, like LinkedIn, increasingly fraught with worry.
1: There's another story about AI and new vaccine for viruses. You're going to have to explain this for me because I'm still trying to get up to speed on AI.
20: Yeah, this is really cool. How many times have you and I raged on AI that, you know, it's used to violate our privacy and compromise us in so many ways. But in healthcare, in particular, it has some potentially huge benefits. And here, researchers from the University of Cambridge, have developed a what they're calling a fundamental new vaccine technology. And it's the first time that a vaccine was developed where its active component was designed entirely by computer simulations using artificial intelligence and then subsequently tested in humans. So remember back to the pandemic when we had to wait months for a vaccine to be developed for COVID. Well, in this case, they've now developed a vaccine that covers a range of pathogens, including COVID, but also things like influenza and other viruses. And it'll make it easier to develop new vaccines faster as new threats emerge in future, all thanks to AI, because AI lets researchers, they can test things, simulate them at a scale that they simply couldn't do without this technology. It lets them cover far more ground and work much more quickly. And now we're starting to bear the results.
1: Okay. So can, as a sidebar, can I ask you, as a tech guy, I'm a bit panicky about AI, to be perfectly honest. I mean, how do you frame where we're headed with AI?
20: I'm concerned because the potential for abuse in so many ways is there. It's real. Governments aren't doing enough about it. The federal government just released this national AI strategy and they barely mentioned safety. So of course we have concerns and we should continue to discuss them and continue to hold governments accountable to tighten the rules to make sure tech companies behave with this very powerful technology. But at the same time, I'm also seeing very specific use cases. So scenarios where it can be used for good. If we really keep the blinders on and keep the focus super tight, healthcare is one of those areas. And we're seeing it being used to develop diagnostics that are much more powerful and can get us answers much more quickly before things progress. That can, it's at some point, maybe even cure things like cancer or Alzheimer's or other diseases that have been absolutely vexing. So the potential for good is there if we will it to be. And to me, that makes it worth pursuing. Let's not put AI back in the cave. It can still save lives if we wanted to. It can also ruin them too if we're not careful.
1: We're finding out more and more that it's harder to figure out what is AI created online. And I tend to be a bit panicky about this. I think this is just going to be a mess.
20: Yeah, you got to be careful who you follow online, because increasingly that Instagram account may not necessarily be human. It could be an AI creation, an AI influencer. And The Verge did a bit of a deep dive on this, and they showed that it's changing. For the last couple of years, there were a few influencers who came out who were obviously AI creations. So digital agencies, creative agencies would create them and willingly admit these are AI creations. This, look what we can do with the technology. So they ended up with millions of followers, lots of engagement on their accounts, and everybody was happy. What's happening now, though, is the tools to create them, image generators, video generators, voice clones, they're becoming much more accessible, cheaper, even free for in some cases. You don't have to be an expert to create them. So now we're seeing social media platforms flooded with AI influencers and other forms of AI slop to the point that it's impossible to tell the difference between who's real and who isn't. And so it's becoming a problem. Just because it's in your feed doesn't necessarily mean it's human. And we as consumers have to do a better job identifying, is this person real? Should I be engaging with them? Or is it AI trying to trick me into believing that they're real? And in many cases, it's the latter, eyes wide open.
1: And we continue to marshal toward apparently banning kids under 16 from social media. Where are we on that?
20: So the federal government is, we believe it's going to be tomorrow that they're going to introduce new online harms legislation. And we are seeing reports that that it is going to include a ban on social media for kids under 16, which, if it sounds familiar, it should. Australia did the same thing starting last December, and it looks like our plan is going to be modeled after that experience. And so no one believes that a ban is actually going to work. It's not going to deliberately keep our kids safer. But at the same time, we got to do something because the current state, as I say that as a parent and certainly speaking to other parents, it's just not working. We're leaving it up to the technology companies to solve this very vexing problem, and they're clearly not up to the task. We need better laws to hold them accountable. This will be an important start. I'm going to be watching for that online harms legislation to see just how effective it is, and we're certainly going to be talking about that well into the future.
1: Okay, and you and I are looking at each other on camera, and I'm seeing all the photographic cameras in back of you. Are any of those mine?
20: Yes, they are. They are. Yes, they absolutely are. So just for our listeners, John did, in fact, send me a bunch of amazing cameras, including a Kodak Brownie, which is sort of tucked in the back there. I display them proudly on my shelving behind me. Every time I do a television interview or a digital interview with camera on, they are there. I hear from viewers and listeners all the time about my camera collection. I'm incredibly proud of it and just really glad that I get to share this with you. And I really do appreciate your contribution.
1: Thanks, Carmi. Good to see you.
20: Thanks, John.
1: Financial commentator Patty Lovett Reed joins us now. Good morning, Patty Lovett Reed.
18: Good morning, John Moore.
1: All right, so the drumbeat continues. Here comes FIFA. First game in Toronto is coming on Friday. Do we have any indication of whether or not this is actually going to be a goose to the local economy?
18: You know what? I think to the local economy, it could be very significant. I'm often asked for Canada as a whole, the impact on GDP, likely very modest because, you know, our economy is just so big. But the tournament is absolutely expected to generate billions of dollars in economic activity, I would say through tourism, hospitality, transportation, retail, entertainment, even event operations. John, I've been looking at some of the numbers. 300,000 out-of-town visitors. It could generate about $940 million in economic output in the GTA. Now, that's about $520 million for GDP, 6,600 jobs. So, you know, I think it's a nice lift for sure. I'm hoping on the bigger term, long term.
1: Okay, well, and how so? Just that this is a great marketing opportunity?
18: Absolutely. When you think about it, hosting a World Cup puts Canada on the global stage. I mean, it showcases our cities, attracting future tourism. I mean, the verdict's out. Some will say, yeah, probably not so much, but you know, it could even encourage international investment and help grow the sport domestically. So I do think there are great upside potentials here. Yes, yeah, sometimes there's going to be a bit of downside. People are already complaining about congestion and transit disruptions and the security costs. But, you know, I think it's a pretty significant boost.
1: Okay, and there's another economic story. Bank of Canada is going to be setting the bank rate. My fearless prediction, along with every other economist, is that it's not going to change.
18: Way to go out on a limb, my friend. Yeah. You know, I do think the bank will stand pat. You know, it will do so because inflation is not low enough to justify additional rate cuts. The economic weakness is not severe enough to force immediate stimulus. You know, the recent economic data has been a little mixed. We had a good job report, but we are in a technical recession. And when you think about it, when the rates were at a peak, 5%, today it's at 2.25%. We have cut 2.75 basis points. And so when the bank cuts, it immediately impacts variable rate mortgages, lines of credit. It takes 3 to 6 months for consumers to say, okay, I can start spending again, maybe consider borrowing. Business investment takes, and even hiring, 6 to 12 months. So for the full impact of the Bank of Canada rate cuts already, that takes 12 to 24 months. And I think for your fearless prediction here, it probably means that the bank's going to say, we're going to wait and see. We still have a little time.
1: Thank you, Patty.
18: Thanks.
1: That is financial commentator Patty Lovett Reed.
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13: So yesterday, we had a conversation with John Tory as we ramp up toward FIFA, which is taking place in how many cities? I think it's 12 cities, two in Canada, Vancouver and Toronto. And of course, there's been a lot of hand-wringing and recrimination about the expense of hosting FIFA. And John Tory said, you know what? I was mayor when we made the deal, and I have no apologies.
14: No, I have no regrets about bidding on this. I went through a very conscious sort of decision with myself and with some of the people in the soccer world, the private sector, and the government to say, well, how would we feel if we didn't bid for it, given that the World Cup is coming to North America and to Canada? And I think when it happens, starting this Friday, and people are going to be very happy that we bid and very happy that we are taking part.
13: Okay, and listening at the time was an economist you hear on News Talk 1010 from time to time, Mo Schlander, professor of economics at Concordia University, and that kind of set him off. So he called Joe Cristiano and said he wanted to talk today. Good morning, professor.
15: Good morning.
13: All right, so, I mean, are your objections with what John Tory had to say yesterday strictly economic, or where do they spring from?
15: I have no problems with John Tory personally, so I'm not looking to debate him as a person. What bothered me in that clip that you played was it really sounded to me like the justification for going after the World Cup was FOMO. It was like, if we didn't do it, we'd feel bad about ourselves or we'd feel like we were missing out on something. But if you listen to that clip, he didn't say anything about talking to experts, such as myself. He didn't talk to anybody in consulting. He didn't do an economic analysis. He just talked to a bunch of people and thought, this is a good idea. And that's exactly the wrong reason for doing it, because Anybody in this area of research would tell you there's no economic benefit to be had, and it's only going to ring up losses. And guess where we are all these years later? We're talking about how big will the losses be and not how great will the economic benefits be.
13: Okay, but should our approach to a decision like do we make a bid on the World Cup spring from economic arguments, or should they just spring from, hey, this is going to be a lot of fun?
15: Everything should spring from economics. You know, what time you get up in the morning was an economics decision. What is the value of an extra 5 minutes worth of sleep versus what's the cost of missing out on being able to do an extra 5 minutes of work? There should have been some economic analysis in the decision. Now, I'm totally fine if the mayor had gone to people of Toronto and said something like, listen, this is going to cost us about $1 billion. We're not going to get the money back, but it is a once in a lifetime opportunity. What do you say? At that point, then people can at least balance the benefits and costs of using $1 billion of taxpayer money, for what would effectively be a 1.5 week block party. I don't have a problem with that if people say, yeah, that's okay. But the problem is that the numbers that he put forward at the time were $30 million to host the games. I think he missed a zero. It's now up around $300 million, and I don't think we're done yet. And he never said that this is going to bring economic benefits. So when you're playing with tax dollars, I think you have a responsibility to taxpayers to at least present the argument that we're using your money for this and we're not going to see it come back.
13: So it would be your contention that there's just no way that the economic benefits ever add up to the public expenditure?
15: Not in the case of the World Cup, not in the case of the Olympics either. So for anybody who's listening and thinking about a bid in 2038 or whatever it is that Toronto's talking about, don't you dare. There's no money to be had doing it. Now, again, if people want to use their tax dollars to have a once-in-a-lifetime experience, I'm all for that. That's the way democracy works. But if the sales pitch is this is going to bring jobs or it's going to bring money or it's going to bring tourists, no. The net effect is pretty close to zero. And so for every tourist that you're going to see over the next week and a half that's traipsing around Toronto in soccer kit, I'm telling you that there's a tourist such as myself who might come to Toronto in June and July that says, thank you very much, I'm going to steer clear. And for everybody who's sitting on the Gardiner wondering what's traffic going to look like in the coming couple of weeks, can it get any worse? Yes, it can. And so when you start thinking about the lost productivity, the thought of working from home and therefore the business that's taken out of the downtown area, those things start to offset all of the stuff that you're seeing with your eyes that makes you believe that it is a good investment.
13: Okay, so, I mean, are we being rooked here? Because I've sort of compared FIFA to the mob meets the UN.
15: Yeah, FIFA, the IOC, and the Trump White House, rank them in whatever order you want, the most corrupt organizations in the world these days. FIFA's right up there. You know, my parents used to say, you are who your friends are, and if you hang out with losers, you're a loser. And guess what? When you get into bed with FIFA, some of that stain has rubbed off onto Toronto, and you have to make some pretty disgusting decisions to be able to host this World Cup. Take a look at what they control in terms of not just demands on BMO Field, but everything in and around the stadium radiating out for kilometers. They control what you can advertise on those Patterson billboards kilometers away from the stadium because they don't want anybody having free advertising.
13: Thanks a lot for this. Always a pleasure to talk with a fellow Concordia economist.
15: Anytime.
13: Mosh Lander, professor of economics at Concordia University. It's a podcast called Hunting the Suicide Salesman, and it's all about Kenneth Law and this horrible culture where people gather online in dark corners and discuss their suicidal ideation, and some people invade those spaces and try to persuade them to kill themselves. In the case of Kenneth Law, provide them with the means of doing so. The award-winning investigative journalist behind this latest podcast is Damon Fairless, who joins us now. It's nice to have you. Good morning.
16: It's great to be here. Thanks.
13: Let's start by sort of setting things up just in terms of these groupings. And it just seems almost inconceivable because suicide is often such a lonely affair that people mm-hmm. get into groups and talk about their suicidal ideation.
16: Yeah, I mean, it's one of the crazy things is like since the internet's been around, like even before the World Wide Web was a thing, these chat rooms existed. Some of the very first, you know, places on the web where these shared experiences. And, you know, most of these people come there looking for, you know, for comfort, for like community, because they're lonely and they can't talk about these things.
13: And yet you have people like Kenneth Law who are almost like vampires who invade yeah. these spaces and prey on people.
16: Well, that, you know, that's the thing, right? Is that from my research is most of the people on this site that we were looking at, which I'm not going to name because it's still around. I mean, most of the people, I think, my sense is that they're there because they're genuinely suicidal. They're genuinely struggling with depression. They're not bad people. They're suffering and they can't talk about this stuff. But then, you know, the internet is a place where you can get bad actors. It's anonymous. You can go in under an avatar and, you know, you can interact however you want. And it looks like that's what Kenneth Law was doing in this case. He had an avatar. He was posing as a retired doctor from the States, and he was suggesting people buy the stuff he was selling under that name on this site. So kind of, you know, using it as a market for his stuff.
13: So, I mean, this is kind of a philosophical question, I guess, but is Kenneth Law, and I think at this point in the legal proceedings, he has already pled guilty or there's a deal. I mean, is he a serial killer?
16: You know, we started this podcast with that kind of question, and, you know, you got to understand the charges were initially laid for 14 counts of assisting suicide for 14 deaths here in Ontario. Then they were ratcheted up to second degree murder, and shortly after that, first degree murder. And the question we always had was, well, what's the evidence for murder, right? Because especially first degree murder, there's a difference between assisting suicide and murder. And we don't know what the evidence was for those charges. So it's really hard to say that. The fact that he pleaded on the assisting suicide and the prosecution couldn't or decided they weren't going to pursue those murder charges suggests that legally he's not a serial killer. But like morally, what is he? I don't know. I don't know how to answer that question. That's, you know, it's beyond my pay grade. But that was exactly the question that we went into this asking.
13: And in your research and in producing this podcast, did you have any contact with Kenneth Law?
16: No, we couldn't. He was arrested. He was in detention. We spoke with his lawyer. It was clear that he couldn't and wouldn't talk to us, you know, because he had an ongoing case. And same with the police, rightfully so. They can't talk about a case that's in the courts.
13: Do you have any impression of who he is or what he's like?
16: Yeah, I mean, we spent a lot of time, especially my producer, spent a lot of time looking through, you know, the trail that was on the web, right? And the impression we got, and of course, we don't know for sure, and we won't know maybe ever, perhaps, until a sentencing later in the fall. But it seems to me that Kenneth Law came to this suicide forum posing as this avatar I mentioned, and that he was initially on there because he was suicidal. We know that Kenneth Law had filed for bankruptcy. He had this sudden, you know, he was trained as an engineer, and somehow, you know, before COVID, he's working as a low-level cook in the Royal York Hotel in the kitchens there. So something happened in his life, and, you know, our impression is that maybe he went on the site because he was genuinely troubled. And then he starts talking about how he's going to kill himself, and he starts posting the methods he's going to use. And he kind of gains traction as like a resident expert. And then not too long after that, Kenneth Law starts a couple of different websites selling different kinds of suicide paraphernalia. And this avatar that's on the suicide site is marketing it, you know, or suggesting people find what they're looking for there. So it seems like maybe he came to it for legitimate depression and suicide, and then his motivations changed. But again, that's speculation.
13: Thank you for this.
16: My pleasure. Thanks for having me.
13: Damon Fairless is the guy behind a new podcast. It's actually season two of a podcast called Hunting. And in this case, it's called The Suicide Salesman, all about Kenneth Law.
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31: What does it mean when one pilot says to another pilot, what kind of equipment are you on?
32: I just want to know what kind of aircraft you're flying. Is it the DC-8, 707, Constellation?
31: And what about those ID badges that I've seen pilots wear?
32: Well, every pilot has to have two things with him at all times. One is his airline personnel badge, looks just like this one here from Pan Am. The other one is their FAA license. That looks just like this.
13: A clip from Catch Me If You Can, which was about a guy who's actually been on this show who impersonated all kinds of people. I mean, honestly, the guy actually performed surgery, but his most famous impersonation was posing as a pilot so that he could deadhead on planes all over the place. Well, it would seem that somebody without the right paperwork has been busted at Air Canada. John Torrey Jr. is an aviation expert and a pilot with the right paperwork. It's nice to see you.
0: Good morning. Nice to see you.
13: You were just showing me the paperwork. So what does a pilot's license look like?
0: It looks like a passport. It's a small document that is issued by the Canadian government. It says aviation document on it. It has my photo. And then in the subsequent pages, it'll have validations for the various licenses I hold, the level of license. So I hold the airline transport pilot's license, as well as it'll have things about my medical and the types of airplane that I've been recently tested on and approved to fly.
13: Okay, and there are these tiers, right? That and your license, you can fly jets, you can, and you can fly commercial.
0: I can fly any aircraft that an operator qualifies me to fly. So I am legally licensed to fly anything up to an Airbus A380 if I went through the course for an airline, and I'm qualified to fly that as a captain. And that's the important distinction about what appears to have happened here.
13: Okay, so this guy would have had paperwork that he is a qualified pilot, but he was not licensed as a captain?
0: He would have had the paperwork to be a commercial pilot. And I think it's important to note that the two pilots at the front of the airplane are equally qualified from a mechanical standpoint to fly and operate the aircraft. However, there's a legal distinction, a higher level of license that's required in order to be in command. So to be the pilot in command, or the captain as we know it, the person who has final decision-making authority on the flight and during the flight, that license you need the airline transport pilot's license to hold that position, and the investigation would suggest that he did not have that level of license.
13: Okay, so what may have gone wrong here? How does a guy end up piloting a plane that he's not qualified to fly?
0: That we only can wait until the details to emerge. The police have indicated that their fraud department was working on it, so I don't know if they are intimating with that. We'll learn more this morning that he orchestrated something involving other people, or if he falsified documents. Before you do any training, there is a document check, and so it could be anything from he was planning to have the license validated at some point during the training and it got missed, right up into he orchestrated something to make it appear that he had the license and he did not. And I'll add to that, in order to get this license, it's a series of exams that you write at Transport Canada and a demonstration of proficiency. So if he had written these exams, it's possibly even produced the a pass result of the exam, which again can also be falsified because it's just a printout, and then they were expecting the validation of the flight test in order to complete the license, and there would be a trailing time to that, and he may not have had that, but he would have known as a pilot he didn't have that, and that could lead to the suggestion of fraud.
13: Now, is this merely a paperwork issue, or are there notions of the possibility of, a threat to passenger safety?
0: I don't think on this level there's a threat to passenger safety. As I said, that there are two people up front who are equally qualified to operate the airplane. So I think on the acute level, there's no immediate risk. People were not in harm's way. There would be a system threat because you now have a person allegedly in command of an aircraft who didn't hold the required license, meaning he had not necessarily demonstrated his proficiency to do so. I gave the example, if you went out and got your bus driver's license, you would know by having demonstrated to the ministry that you can drive a 40-foot bus. However, if you don't have your school bus endorsement and then something had happened with a child and you were driving a school bus, it would lead to a substantial investigation because you know how to operate the vehicle, you didn't have the license to be doing what you're out doing.
13: There must be no small number of people who sat second chair to this guy who are going to resent this.
0: May not be the right word. Most pilots take pride in the licensing and in the institution, so they would look at it and say, I was also sitting second to you. I was sitting thinking you were in command. A lot of those people sitting in that right seat of an Air Canada plane or any large airline would also themselves hold the airline transport pilot's license, and there'd be a bit of sort of, how come I didn't have to pass, or I had to pass that test and you didn't? But I think resent is the wrong word. They'd probably be looking, saying, how did this fail? Or maybe they'd be saying, how do I get into that seat now? So they're looking, saying the person ahead of them is now out of the seat. How do I get there?
13: Okay, I'll take advantage of your presence here as a pilot to talk about a couple of other things, aspects of flying. One of them would be, I saw a survey a while back, and I forget the figure, but a majority of men think that if they had to land a plane, if the pilot was in crisis, they could pull it off. And it's a question I've asked myself a million times, because as I fly a 9-seater on the last leg. leg of my summer vacation, and I'm almost every time I'm in the right seat, and I always think, okay, what would happen?
0: You know, what doesn't it get accounted for when people say, I mean, I think it's a wild assertion that 50% of people, I'm not even sure I could land, an airplane I wasn't qualified on. I mean, I'm sure I could land it, but it wouldn't be pretty. For a lot of these people to think that there's just so much going on. You're literally operating in 3/4 dimensions as you move an aircraft through the air. And there are things like minimum speeds. If you don't maintain them, the airplane will just cease to fly properly. That's called a stall. I don't know where that comes from. I've threatened, John, we're going to go up and I'm going to actually get you to do it in the right seat of an airplane. We're going to videotape it, yeah. And we'll see. And you're somebody who sat in the front seat on vacation of these small island hoppers many times, and you've seen it from the front seat. But the biggest thing that people discount is that when you make a change in the aircraft's moving underneath you. So the sensations you have, everything is unusual, and you're processing it. I would just love to see that claim tested. I don't think 50% of men, and I note it is men in the survey. It's always men.
13: Yeah.
0: I don't think that they'd be able to pull it off. Let's make no mistake. The airplane would land. It's just a question of what that would look like, and no.
13: Yeah, well, I have taken the stick in a plane, and the first lesson you learn is, like, I realized we had lost 300 feet.
0: Yeah.
13: And it was Humble Howard, actually, and he said, you've got to correct for this. And, of course, you pull back on the stick and say, no, you've got to do everything slowly.
0: Yeah, so and Howard has his private license, so the standard for that is maintain your altitude within 100 feet. In the commercial world, it's plus or minus 50, but the real professionals, it's plus or minus 10. And so you really do have to be wired to it. And as you get on and experience, it's something you just get used to, like keeping the lane in the car. So flying an airplane, it's a lot of fun, but it requires a lot of discipline, because you're, from the moment you put the power on and leave the ground, every decision you make may or may not contribute to a bad result, and you have to try to catch those errors early.
13: And one other question. You don't have to express any opinion about the expansion of Billy Bishop Airport.

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20: From the National Newsroom of the Canadian Press, I'm Lisa Laporte. Iran has launched attacks in Bahrain, Kuwait, and Jordan in response to U.S. military airstrikes. The U.S. Military Central Command says it targeted Iran's air defense, ground control stations, and military sites. It comes after U.S. President Trump said Iranian forces downed a U.S. aircraft on patrol over the Strait of Hormuz. Public Safety Minister Gary Anandasangari says the government felt it appropriate to extend an amnesty order for the owners of banned firearms out of respect for them and the Supreme Court. Ottawa has extended the amnesty period until 90 days after the Supreme Court delivers its decision on an appeal challenging the initial firearms prohibitions, which were announced in 2020. Ottawa says the new amnesty expiry date doesn't affect a federal compensation program for owners of banned guns that's expected to wrap up by October. Alberta RCMP say a 47-year-old woman has died after falling from a cliff while hiking in Kananaskis.
21: Mounties say the woman was from Airdrie, Alberta, and was hiking Mount Bryant with a group of friends and family when she fell down a cliffside. Stars Air Ambulance responded, but an RCMP spokesperson believes the woman's body was later recovered with the help of a rescue team. Police say they do not consider the death suspicious. Mount Bryant is located in the Elbow Sheep Wildland Provincial Park, southwest of Calgary. Jason White, The Canadian Press.
20: New aspiring drivers in BC can now take the knowledge test required for a learner's license online. BC Attorney General Nikki Sharma says the change offers everybody more choice.
22: This is especially good news for people in rural and remote communities.

0: communities who used to have to commute far distances to take the test. This new online option is available to people looking for their learner's license for passenger vehicles and motorcycles. Even better, the online test has the exact same standards as the in-person version.
1: Insurance Corporation of British Columbia says people applying for any kind of commercial driving license must still take the knowledge test in person. And an Air Canada Express flight attendant got a thrill last week when she gifted pop superstar Rihanna a beaded lanyard from her Mohawk community south of Montreal.
2: So honored. So tell me what's the thing you wanted me to learn. So
3: in our language, we say nyawa, which means thank you.
2: Nyawa.
3: Nyawa.
2: I said it right?
3: Yeah, you did.
2: Nyawa.
1: Lily Delaboust says she approached the singer's bodyguard during a flight last week and asked if she could give her a gift. The two filmed a video together in which Rihanna thanks Delaboust for the gift. This is the Canadian Press.
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5: Way to go. This guy, the Air Canada pilot, who we'll talk about a little bit later on, what an amazing story. Wasn't fully licensed. I mean, I don't want to say he sounds, from what I've been reading and hearing, I would have flown with the guy. But also, as Mike brings up a good point, what if they, I'm not saying this is Mike's point, but he had a good point and I've changed it a bit. What if you could fly with this guy at a discount? Would you? I mean, it just sounds, I mean, he sounds qualified. Except that he didn't have his license. Are you going to get in the car with your friend? Who, I don't know, he's like, yeah, I live in small town wherever, and I didn't get my license, but I'm a good driver. I don't know, shouldn't he be able to drive a bus? Okay, I see where there's some errors in my judgment, but I get why we don't want to allow this, and I should be angry. But the way it sounded yesterday, I thought it was a little more Leonardo DiCaprio, kind of just some guy, I'm here to fly. And they're like, okay, you can. Now, Air Canada is the victim here, as described in the press conference. We'll get to all of this later. But wouldn't you like to think that they were doing some due diligence and, like, I don't know, when I go in sometimes to a bar, they take my license and they put it into some sort of slot and they see that my license is good. When I rent a car, they take your driver's license and they put it into some sort of machine. I don't know if it's just checking out the hologram, but they're like, oh yeah, your license is good. And nobody thought to do that with this dude. I don't know. It is an incredible story. We're going to have experts to weigh in on that a little bit later on. Okay. I heard Jerry earlier talking to his daughter. CTV apparently is going to have a report on kids getting head injuries. I guess it's concussions. I remember when I was a kid living in Montreal. I could not speak coherently, and a lot of people right now might be saying, yeah, nothing's changed. But I came home from soccer practice and school. We had soccer anyway. I was taking, you know, you practice taking the balls off your face, your head, and you're like, you're heading the ball. I was heading lots and lots of balls. And when I got home, my mom was super worried because I couldn't speak. I mean, I could speak, but gibberish was coming out. She could tell that I was trying to say something, and she panicked and she took me to the doctor. And then I was referred to all of these different specialists, and one specialist at the end of the day said that I had footballer's headache. And now we call that, I think, a concussion. But that I had footballer's headache. And one of the tests that they gave me at the hospital was they told me to sing one of my favorite songs. I don't know what song that would have been. maybe Hotel California. You can check out any time you like, but you can never leave. Anyway. They were like, you didn't know the lyrics to your favorite song. I forget what my favorite song was. It could have been the Eagles. I don't know. But now to find out, interesting, if you didn't hear that interview that Jerry did with his daughter, it was very interesting. And now they're suggesting, by the end of the season, your kid will have a cumulative effect because of these mild concussions. And I was texting Jerry during the time. I text Jerry a lot, I got to say. Probably the number one texter of Jerry during his show. And I'm always, and I get it, you probably feel the same way about me. I'm always hurt that Jerry doesn't read my texts. He might not be happy with them, but he doesn't read them. I want to ask you what you think of many bars that are popular say that this World Cup won't do anything for them. Sports bars that are popular, they say that this World Cup is different from other World Cups. I know we've got World Cup excitement. I think we do in the city of Toronto. But they're saying, yeah, big deal. And why is that? Because when the World Cup was in a different time zone and it wasn't, like if you're a sports bar and you've got the NBA or whatever, you've got the NHL playoffs, that sort of thing, chances are you're going to have a pretty good crowd. But these guys, like Cafe Diplomatico, it's always got a good crowd. And the guy from Cafe Diplomatico is like, yeah, if these games at 6 or 9 o'clock, we got a good crowd. You know, they're in a hot spot. They're on Call of Treat. They're an iconic bar. They're like, yeah, we get good crowds around that time. But when you can pack my place at noon, that's where the additional money is. So they're not poo-pooing at the idea of being the center place. And they kind of are for Toronto when it comes to sports. There are plenty of other great sports bars that you can go to. But when you think of a de facto default setting for soccer in this city, it would be that place. But let me ask you if anybody's got a problem with this. A lot of popular sports bars want you to hold the seat. You want them to hold the seat for them? It's a minimum $250. And so that's four people at what, around $60? Is that right? $65? If you're going to eat and have four beers, is that okay? They're like, hey, we don't want to charge people this money, but we want to make sure that you show up. If I owned a bar, I wouldn't allow you to make a reservation. And I know that it seems maybe unfair to make you like, cause at the bar near me, everybody's like, what? So I got to get there an hour before. And then you get there an hour before the World Series game and you find out that people are there 2 hours before the World Series game. And, I mean, that's the real way to go if you're a business and people keep coming back. It's not like nobody's saying, well, if you're not going to reserve a seat for me, so I can walk in 15 minutes late and you have passed on a whole bunch of business because you're trying to be a nice guy to somebody in the neighborhood. No. First come, first serve. I mean, the money that they're missing out on because somebody wanted to, you know, walk in at the game starts at 7 o'clock and they're going to walk in at 7:15 or something like that. I think that's garbage. And I think small businesses, these mom and pops who are depending on things like this, I wouldn't save any seats. And if I was saving seats, I do not have a problem with a minimum of this was like a four seater for $250. But mostly, they want to make sure that you show up on time. I remember last World Cup, my local had to entertain a whole bunch of people who would come One table would split one order of French fries, and they were drinking Diet Cokes all day. And it was a whole bunch of them. They would come back every day. I don't have a problem. Why am I banging on the table for a mandatory minimum? Let me know. By the way, how many texts do we have on people who would fly with that pilot? I know. Bad guy. I get it. Bad dude. Don't be lying about your credentials. Anybody, would people fly with people say they would fly with me? Three people would fly with me on that flight. I mean, don't get me wrong. If they're making a promo out of this, I don't want to be like heard later on in a promo going, Jim Richards, fly! Let's fly with the uncredentialed pilot! That's not what I want to be known for.
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5: So because there's been some pushback by Donald Trump on this new Gordie Howe Bridge, which, by the way, you get in trouble for quoting somebody accurately. In his first term, he was a huge fan of this bridge. Canada paid for it, but used plenty of Canadian steel and American steel. It looks like it's going to open up coming up this weekend with an opening ceremony on Friday, I do believe. And then it will open up the following day at 6 a.m. We'll get you all of that information with the mayor of Windsor in 15 minutes time. Deb, once upon a time, did a topic where she had, I want to be careful here. I'm pretty sure she's not happy with me. I texted her during Jerry's show letting her know that my Uber driver had to go to the washroom. And, I don't know when I tell you that I let him, they ask you if it's okay. What are you going to say? But Deb had said, you know, at one point that she said no. They were kind of running late for the airport. They wanted to get to the airport on time. And she said, no, I'd rather not. Or maybe just an outright no. And I don't know if you know what somebody's dealing with. Could they have some sort of medical issue? So today, and this is kind of where I might be on Deb's side, where I got picked up and not 10 seconds after the car door closed and we started rolling, did he say, I have to go to the washroom, do you mind? And at that point, first thing I thought of was my good friend, Deb Hutton. What would Deb do? Deb would say no. It crossed my mind. I don't want to get too graphic, but could tell that he needed to go. Okay. And what am I going to say at that point? I mean, I did again. Reminded me of my dad who used to say, hey, you should have gone before we went. And my dad would say that in Kingston. When we left Toronto for Montreal 2.5 hours ago. You should have gone before we left. Does anybody think that that's a fair thing to do? To say no? To show a little compassion? 416-872-1010. 416-872-1010. And has it ever happened to you? One person writes, give me a second to find this. One person writes as follows, and I thought this was very thoughtful. You can't because you don't know if the guy's got an enlarged prostate or some medical condition, and he feels humiliated enough having to ask. That is true in this instance. This guy apologized a million times while driving to the Tim Hortons, and then a million times after getting back into the car. He feels humiliated enough. There's a small chance he's just being a jerk. I don't know what that chance would be. But there's also a very good chance that it could be a medical reason. And what's wrong with being compassionate? That's what I believe. Let's go to the phones, though, and find out what you guys are saying. Guys, this is a big deal for me, this topic. Because it happened to Deb, and I was like, that had never happened. This is the second time it's happened to me. The first time it happened to me, the guy goes into a Starbucks and then comes out 20 minutes later with a coffee. But this time, guy did not come back with a coffee. So do you think that it is within your rights, if you're in an Uber, to say no when the guy says, I got to go to the washroom? 416-872-1010. 416-872-1010. I might have, and I was thinking about this. Well, why don't you just let me out here and you can do whatever you want and I'll get another ride. It took about 10 minutes to get this ride and I was running a little late for work. So 416-872-1010. Have you ever had it happen to you where the Uber driver, you get in the car and again, it was about a 25 minute ride. And what if he says 15 minutes in, he's got to go? I'd be like, can you just wait 10 minutes? But he picks me up and he's like, oh, I got to go to the washroom. And again, if the ride came super fast, I would have been like, yeah, I'll get out. We'll end the ride and, I'll get another car. 416-872-1010. 416-872-1010. Would anybody say no? Trish, you're on News Talk 1010.
20: I would never say no. And I, you know, when you first started telling the story, I thought the guy asked if he could use the loo in your house.
5: No, I was at Canadian Tire.
20: Oh, gosh. Okay, so I would never let somebody come into my home. But of course you would. You're a decent human being. Of course you would.
5: Am I?
20: Of course you are, Jim.
5: Okay. Yeah, but these guys, the other thing is, taxi cab drivers, I think, they get paid for the amount of time the ride's going to cost, but Uber drivers just get paid on the distance. So it's not like he's racking up the bill.
20: Absolutely. And I think, you know what, sometimes people's schedules get off or, you know, may have had something more to drink extra or whatever. You just got to be a human being.
5: I think you're right. Thank you. And this dude, at a certain point, okay, all right, already with the I'm sorry's, because he gave me like a million I'm sorry's, sir. Blah, blah, blah, blah, blah. I don't mean blah, blah, blah, blah, blah, like he was being inauthentic. I meant, okay, I don't have a problem with it. I really don't. I mean, I would have preferred that you didn't pick me up, but I don't have a problem. John?
21: Hey, Jimbo. How are you?
5: I'm good. Thank you, sir.
21: I actually would say no for the following reason, and I'm getting a little ticked off with Uber because even at Toronto Airport, when I called them and I'm standing in the pickup area, and the car is approaching me. As soon as he approaches me and I get in, all of a sudden I see that there's a waiting time charge. So he's charging me an extra 30 cents.
5: Is that a legit thing?
21: Yeah, for waiting. And he wasn't even waiting. He showed up and picked me up right away. So I'm going, listen, if you're going to charge me a waiting charge, I'm going to charge you for going to the bathroom, man.
5: Yeah, well, on that, I wouldn't paint all Uber drivers based on that, but if he does that to you, then I would in that circumstance.
21: Yeah, for sure. No, but it's happening a lot lately where they show up and they click when they haven't even stopped the car yet.
5: Yeah.
21: And it starts charging you because you're not in the car.
5: Oh, I didn't know that. That's not cool.
21: Oh, take a look at your bill. It's nickel and diming you. And I called Uber about it. I said, what's going on here, guys? And it was a new charge just in the last year.
5: Well, that's a fine charge. But my problem with that charge is that you're going to get judged based on you had to make the guy wait, meaning that he might not give you 5 stars, might give you 2 stars or whatever, because you made him wait in time is money in their business. So it's got to be one or the other, where if you're coming down from a condo, people should already be down in the lobby.
21: I totally agree with that, but I'm outside my house or I'm in the pickup area at the airport. There is no waiting charge, man. Like, what's going on here?
5: Thank you very much. I appreciate it. Let me read a text. I don't have a problem with it. Says the man while complaining live on the radio. Interesting. Did anybody else? Did that occur to anybody else? That am I complaining about it? I don't. Anyway, that's from Robert, the boss. Let me tell you, Jess. Let me read you back. Deb wasn't necessarily happy with me because I was doing this. I forgot that she was filling in for Jerry. She didn't like the way I was talking. I texted her at 11:19. It said, Uber driver. Okay, the language and I might not be cool. Uber driver is taking a dump at Tim's. I'll keep you updated, I said. She responds, I'm disappointed in you for not telling him no. And I responded, I could smell that he needed to go really badly. She texted me back, OMG, just stop already. That Deb. Our Deb, huh?
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5: Way to go on
4: Toronto.
5: That. Thank you very much. We're going to be talking about the pilot who didn't have a pilot's license, but flying for years with Air Canada. That on the way coming up after 5 o'clock, and all of the things that you need to know on a big day in news. We're all excited for FIFA. I think a lot of people are. I think I even got a smile out of Jerry earlier. That may or may not be true. But we will be getting to that a little bit later on. It's been interesting to see this story of a bridge. Actually, really cool to see Canada kind of take the initiative. This all started, I do believe it started under Stephen Harper back in the day. Might have started a little earlier than that, but this has been a long time in the making. And in that long time, something that would be very good for Canada and the United States to get the full lay of the land on what this means. We're going to talk to the mayor of Windsor. He's standing by in a second. Doug Ford on this earlier today.
10: I'm not too sure. I heard the same thing, Jerry. And
5: Jim.
10: I guess it's going to be up to the president. I know the prime minister wants to be there and open a bridge on Friday, I believe, and I guess we have to make sure it gets open for commerce going back and forth, but that's going to be a discussion between the Prime Minister and the President.
5: Mark Carney.
11: It's positive news. Obviously, the bridge will be open at the end of the week, and you know, a symbol, but also a fact of cooperation between our countries. Great for Canadians going across the border, Americans coming across the border, and for commerce. And I just want to salute the those who constructed it on both sides, and looking forward to getting it.
5: Really an incredible story on both sides of the border. Of course, Canada paid for it, but it used American steel as well. Things have been rocky recently. Here's a reporter from Detroit's CBS affiliate.
12: In an unexpected announcement, President Trump threatened to block the opening of the Gordie Howe International Bridge between Detroit and Canada. In a post on Truth Social Monday, the president said in part, quote, I will not allow this bridge to open until the United States is fully compensated for everything we have given them. And also, importantly, Canada treats the United States with the fairness and respect that we deserve.
5: Okay, kind of, I'm not sure what that any of that means. The mayor of Windsor joins us right now, Drew Dilkins. Mayor, thank you very much for your time.
13: Well, I was hoping you'd be able to decode that for me.
5: I'm sorry, I can't. Let me have you grade the following that our producer put together, considering it's Gordie Howe. If people know what Gordie Howe hat trick is, the goal was to build a bridge with an assist from the United States, but now we are fighting. Fighting a goal and an assist from our technical producer, Mike. That's a Gordie Howe hat trick right there.
13: Well put. Well put. But you know what? It sounds like things are getting on track, which is great to hear.
5: Tell me what this means for, first, let's start with Windsor.
13: Well, you know, Jim, this has been 25 years in the making. This conversation started just after 9/11, or in and around 9/11, and the need for redundancy, and then looking at the North American Free Trade Agreement and saying, boy, we're really seeing increased trade. Do we have enough capacity in the system? Recognizing that Windsor is the home to the busiest commercial land border crossing between the United States and Canada. And so sort of these two things playing together started conversations that led us to literally 25 years later, with the presidential permit issued, the construction done, and everywhere you go in the city of Windsor, you see the Gordie Howe Bridge as a vista in the landscape, because it's so big and it's beautiful. And so we've watched this, the pillars come up. We watched the two halves meet in the middle. We celebrated the connection. And for the economy here, recognizing Windsor's the auto capital of Canada, on the other side of the border, you've got the Motor City. And this auto industry and the parts sector, they work on a just-in-time delivery basis. So they need to make sure that there is no friction at the border, that we've got friction-free border crossings. And this Gordie Howe Bridge will be the most technologically advanced border crossing. The day that it opens, there will be no more technologically efficient border crossing than the Gordie Howe Bridge between the United States and Canada.
5: The story of how it gets built, with the coming together of the two countries, despite the fact that Canada initially footing the bill, is quite extraordinary.
13: Well, that's what makes the president's comments sort of extraordinary as well, saying that somehow they were mistreated in the process. We paid for the whole thing. We paid for the plaza construction on the U.S. side. We paid for the U.S. steel that went into building the U.S. side, and the building products from the United States that built the U.S. plaza and customs building. And of course, all of the Canadian hands on the Canadian side with Canadian steel and Canadian building products. And so this was really a $6.5 billion nation building project, that links two nations, that celebrates this economic and trade relationship that we have, that feels a bit upended at the moment because of Donald Trump and tariffs. But let's play the long game here. You know, he's not going to be in office forever and a day. And we know that what we have created in terms of, you know, economic benefit with these trade agreements has been to the benefit of people who live in Canada, the United States, and Mexico. And it's supported and grown the GDP of all three countries. And so I don't see us rolling this back. Yes, yeah, it's topsy-turvy with Donald Trump, but things will stabilize, things will normalize. I'm hoping that that happens before the midterms in the fall, especially in a state like Michigan, which was a swing state that swung in favor of Donald Trump. He's going to want to get it right in Michigan. And so it's really important he gets this bridge open, because as much as I feel strongly and proudly about this bridge and what has happened here over 25 years, that same sentiment and feeling is felt by leadership and people who live in Detroit as well.
5: Can you take us through the history lesson of why Donald Trump changes his mind? The privately owned bridge by one of his supporters is the reason that Donald Trump is, he could argue with himself from back when I think shovels were put in the ground, because he was once upon a time for it.
13: Yeah. And so, well, it's kind of the same thing where he said that the USMCA was the best trade agreement ever. Now it's terrible. And so, you know, he obviously changes his mind on a whim, but we do have a very unique situation here where the Ambassador Bridge, which is the current busiest commercial border crossing between the United States and Canada, is privately owned. And so you have a private operator who is looking at government building a brand new state-of-the-art bridge, and saying, gosh, am I going to have a business here when that bridge opens? And he's a billionaire, so he works through Howard Lutnick, who got to Donald Trump, who posted something on Truth Social and, you know, created some chaos that particular week. And you know what? Mr. Maroon, I've met him many, many times. He's a nice man, but he's a sharp businessman, and he's doing what he can to protect his business interests. But it really speaks to the need to make sure that these types of critical pieces of infrastructure, like an international border crossing, actually end up in public hands where they belong, and not in private hands. It just shows the friction that exists if they rest in private hands.
5: I guess the opening has been scaled down a little bit, with dignitaries being invited for Friday. It'll be a pretty cool thing. I'd like to see Stephen Harper there.
13: You know what? Stephen Harper was in Windsor about a year ago, and I had a chance to talk to him about this. And he's very proud of this border crossing, and he was instrumental in shepherding this with then Governor Snyder, Rick Snyder on the U.S. side. The two of them really worked well together and brought this process along, named the bridge together. And then it was Justin Trudeau and his government who actually had to agree to release the money and the funds to get it built. And so, you know, you think of 25 years, Jim, the number of presidents and prime ministers and governors and premiers and mayors and people who've been involved in getting this done. It's quite extraordinary, which speaks to the anticipation that we all have living in this area, having watched it be constructed and just wanting to see it open to, you know, to create that connection that has been a little fragile in the last year and a half, but one that will never be beaten down. We are yep. strong, and we are strong together. And, you know, it reminds me of, you know, a Fox reporter who came over for an interview on the Gordie Howe Bridge last week. And before she left, she turned around to my staff and she says, "I am sorry, y'all. I am sorry you have to go through this," you know, apologizing on behalf of her country for the behavior. And so I think that's how a lot of Americans feel. That's certainly what I hear. And you know what? We can put all those sorries aside, just open the bridge and get us back to normal business. That's where we all want to be.
5: Mayor Dilkins, thank you very much for your time. Really appreciate it.
13: Yeah, my pleasure.
5: The opening ceremony is coming up on Friday, then at 6 a.m. on Saturday. It is business as usual. The province had a great idea for teachers, $750 cards that they could use so they could buy their own supplies. Some people are upset that it turns out that's not new money. Apparently announced as new money, but what are the teachers' unions saying about that? In a moment, it is...
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8: I thought it was interesting how, and I think quite credibly as well, that Pierre Poilievre yesterday painted his path to perhaps be Captain Canada in any kind of referendum that might be down the road, depending on how the first referendum on referendums goes. It is a lane that I'm sure will be filled by others as well as we during these times where we're threatened by provinces who want to separate, we rediscover certain different brands of our patriotism. And I think all people want Alberta to remain in Canada. Probably more damaging, as we talked about yesterday, than if Quebec left Canada. But as Charlie Angus said yesterday, and we're going to talk to him in a second, he said this in Ottawa.
9: But the most serious threat to Canada is coming from the White House. For this reason, I'm calling on Anton Bugman, the newly appointed Foreign Interference Transparency Commissioner, to launch an investigation into efforts by the Trump administration and other political actors to destabilize our country. Specifically, I am asking him to investigate allegations that there were a series of meetings held between top State Department officials and a small group of Alberta separatists.
8: That from yesterday. Charlie Angus joins us right now. Charlie, thank you very much for your time.
10: Hey, thanks so much for having me on.
8: Why do you feel that this is an important story to get to the bottom of?
10: Well, you know, I was on the parliamentary hearings that looked into what happened in the Brexit vote, the foreign interference, the use of the data of voter voters. We were in hearings in Washington. I mean, in Canada, we had big hearings as well in the UK. It's a playbook. So we're already seeing in Alberta all these foreign offshore sites that are claiming to be Albertan, trying to divide Canadians from Albertans, and vice versa. This is the playbook. But what's really concerning is, you know, we have a government south of the border that continually gaslights and destabilizes us. And so there are real serious questions about these meetings that were held between this very small group of Alberta separatists. And it seems right in the White House, as high as you can get. I mean, they said they were meeting with top officials just steps away from Donald Trump. That's not acceptable. You know, if any foreign power was meeting with a group in Canada to break up our country, we'd be all over this. So we need to look at this. This is why I've asked the Foreign Interference Commissioner, Anton Bugman, to, like, get to the bottom. What happened and what commitments were made and what promises were asked?
8: If this happened with individuals from whatever province going to India or to China, the outrage would be a lot deeper, would it not?
10: Well, this is the thing, right? They talked about being in this meeting and a discussion of $500 million being discussed to help them leave Canada. We don't know who put that offer. Was it the Alberta separatists asking for it, which I find would be very troublesome, or was it Washington officials? We know that Treasury Secretary Scott Bessent has talked about breaking up our country being a priority. This is not what an ally nation does. This is not how you operate, especially when you're dealing with trade talks, unless the point of the trade talks is to destabilize us. And I think that what we're seeing is this kind of attempt to destabilize Canada to get us fighting amongst ourselves. I mean, as if the Trump administration is going to give $500 million to these guys, but that's not the point. The point is whether or not, you know, imagine if someone went to Iran, as you say, or China, and had top-level talks. I mean, CSIS would be all over this, and there was hardly any coverage of this. So were these guys just blowing steam and bragging that they were meeting with the top Trump officials, or did this happen? Because if it happened, that's serious.
8: How do you view the fact that, you're right, not a lot was paid, a lot of attention was given to this? I would suggest, and not that it shouldn't move the needle, but I would suggest that it's because some of these characters, a part of the Alberta separatist movement, are pretty unbelievable people.
10: Well, they certainly are, but, you know, again, the playbook, when Vladimir Putin went into Donbass, and I've been saying this is the Donbass playbook, he didn't have very credible people. You don't need credible people, and you don't need to win a referendum to cause maximum mayhem. What you need is a group who are willing to put their face forward. I mean, you know, just days after Trump said in February 2025 that the only way Canada could win concessions is if we gave up our sovereignty, our birthright. I mean, how the hell was that going to be on the table? And then this group called the Republican Party of Alberta went to Elections Alberta, and their leader is like a former guy who'd been in the U.S. Marines. So it's not, I think the danger is to laugh it off. Because once you have a group that's willing to do this, once you start putting foreign operatives in the game and dividing people and getting people fighting online, you're destabilizing. And this has happened in other jurisdictions. Are we naive to think it's not going to happen here? That's why it needs to be looked at.
8: Isn't the playbook not to give some of these things, like every time we're tweeted about by Donald Trump releasing some other ridiculous thing about the 51st state, isn't maybe the playbook being played here just to ignore all of this noise?
10: Well, you can't ignore discussions with foreign actors who may be working to break our country up. That's the job of the federal government to look into. We have a commissioner. I don't know what he does, but we've got a commissioner that looks into foreign interference. Boy, this strikes me as a big issue because, you know, we saw the 2024 foreign interference studies, and it was all about ridings and riding elections, serious stuff,
8: yep.
10: But nothing on this scale, nothing even in the game compared to
8: but
10: that.
8: But I would also say to you that having somebody look into foreign interference from America, if we thought the reaction to the factual Ronald Reagan commercials kind of diverted things from continuing in terms of trade talks, it stopped trade talks, then what do you think taking this kind of action would do? Wouldn't it be worse?
10: Well, this is the issue. I mean, we have an American ambassador who said this past week that it would be a good discussion to discuss whether or not we should still be a country. That's foreign interference in a staggering way. If this was anybody else, the ambassador would be called in. I mean, back in the day, Charles de Gaulle came and tried to stir up the pot, and the prime minister got out and said, this isn't acceptable, and he kicked de Gaulle out of the country. I mean, de Gaulle was a president of France at that time. So we can't be intimidated. This is our democracy. We
8: okay.
10: can't tiptoe around, right? Either we're going to stand up and have a nation, or we're going to let this kind of undermining go on.
8: And
10: that's the question.
8: Best case scenario, if the if Foreign Interference Commissioner follows your request, what would you see as a best outcome for you?
10: What I want to know, he has the powers to bring to demand witness testimony and documents. I want to know who organized this meeting in Washington. Did these guys just phone Trump and say, hey, we're in town, we'd love to come by? I don't believe that. Did it happen out of the Ottawa U.S. Embassy in Ottawa, or was it organized from the White House? And who offered to put money on the table? Were they asking for money, or was it promised? That's what the commissioner can tell us. And I think it would be very damaging for the Trump administration if names came forward that they were involved, as opposed to saying, these guys were nuts, we didn't want to talk to them, but apparently there's been at least three meetings. Have there been other meetings?
8: Do you want any of the people from Alberta charged?
10: Well, we have to see what the evidence is. But, you know, our country's on the line here. And I think we got to show that. And I think Canadians do. Canadians love their country. And I've been in Alberta a lot. And Albertans are really upset about the, that this referendum keeps coming back on when it's been shut down in the courts two times. Danielle Smith seems to be playing to this base to keep her job. Well, yeah. I'd say our country's more important than her job.
8: I would say to you that it's just another headache that Mark Carney doesn't need if he wants to get a deal.
10: Well, this is the problem of destabilizing. They've got us fighting amongst ourselves while they're actually talking about our nation's sovereignty on the table. So am I going to turn a blind eye and say, yeah, well, you know, people met with Trump officials. There was talk about putting hundreds of millions of dollars on the table. Who knows what comes next? Because already the foreign offshore bots, this Russian Internet Research Agency that played havoc in the

0: headache that Carney doesn't need at this moment.
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8: From the National Newsroom of the Canadian Press, I'm Karen Rebo. The United States has launched airstrikes on Iranian military sites after blaming Tehran for Monday's crash of an American Apache attack helicopter. This has all prompted new Iranian attacks across the region and is raising fears of a broader conflict. Iran targeted sites in Bahrain, Kuwait, and Jordan, where authorities report intercepting missiles aimed at a base hosting U.S. forces. Early on Wednesday, Jordan said it shot down five incoming missiles. The U.S. says its strikes hit Iranian air defense and surveillance facilities in a proportional response to attacks on American forces and shipping. The Ontario Provincial Police Force is mourning the loss of an officer who was killed in the line of duty Tuesday afternoon in northern Ontario. Officers were conducting an investigation near the town of Hearst at 12:30 p.m., and Constable Tarun Bali was seriously injured and died soon after. Police have said nothing more except that one person is in custody. A probe into the circumstances of Bali's death is underway. Bali had been with the OPP for 2.5 years and was assigned to the Dufferin Detachment, but was currently on deployment with the James Bay Detachment in the north. The federal government is extending an amnesty for owners of banned firearms while a legal battle plays out at the Supreme Court. The highest court agreed to hear an appeal in March, challenging the initial federal firearm prohibitions that were announced in May of 2020. Here's Canadian Press reporter Lisa Laporte.
9: Ottawa has outlawed about 2,500 types of firearms over the last 6 years on the basis they belong only in the battlefield. The government previously said prohibited firearms must be disposed of or deactivated by the end of an amnesty period on October 30th. It now says that amnesty has been extended until 90 days after the Supreme Court delivers its decision, which is expected next year.
8: Ottawa says the new amnesty expiry date does not affect a federal compensation program for owners of banned guns. And with much of the vote still to count, ABC News is projecting Graham Plattner as the winner of Maine's Democratic Senate primary. The former oyster farmer will face off with incumbent Republican Senator Susan Collins in one of the most watched races this election cycle. Plattner faced questions after the New York Times reported several former girlfriends described what they called unsettling behavior. Plattner has strongly denied any violence and spoke to supporters Tuesday night.
10: If you believe, as I do, that we can change our politics and change our country, then you must also believe that people can change.
8: This is the Canadian Press.
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16: Deb Hutton sitting in for Jerry this morning. He did me a little favor, do a little switcheroo. I had some things this afternoon, so you can listen to Jerry at 2 o'clock this afternoon. But because it's Tuesday and I'm filling in for Jerry, that means I get to talk to the News Talk 1010 science expert, Dan Riskin. He joins me now. Hey, Dan.
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16: So we always assume algorithms kind of juice things up for us, make us make better decisions, particularly when we're dealing with entertainment. But that is not necessarily the case.
17: Yeah, this is a nice little essay that points out why your Netflix or algorithm might seem more boring than you want it to be. Like you turn it on and you see all these things being fed to you and you're like, no. There's missing that something, or your Spotify playlist or Apple Music or whatever it is. These different algorithms are optimized for the short term And the argument that is made in this

0: new essay that comes from a University of Toronto researcher is that that doesn't always work in the long term. And actually, if you keep playing that that short-term game, you're going to end up with an overall kind of boring list. And the analogy that works really well for me to get my head around it is if I serve my kids pizza, they love it. They're totally happy. And then I say, what do you want to have tomorrow? And they say, pizza. And then, but let's change it up. Okay, well, let me get you a slightly different, we'll get pizza from a different place. And then try this pizza. After 10 days of pizza, the kids are going to be sick of pizza, even though pizza is their favorite food. So then Thai food is going to go over huge. They're going to love it. Whereas if I'd started with Thai food, maybe it wouldn't have worked. You can't stay so clustered on what's working. Every once in a while, you have to throw in something new. And that's true for feeding my kids, and it's true for watching movies. Every once in a while, you need something you never would have watched in a million years, and that just, it makes you enjoy pizza more the next time, if anything. And so these algorithms are really, you know, they get boring after a while because they keep giving you more and more of the same. And so the argument that's made by a lot of people who are experts on this stuff is that, if you're outsourcing your tastes to an algorithm, you kind of get what you pay for. Like, you're kind of doing it the most boring way, and so you shouldn't expect that you're going to have an unboring playlist or unboring musical taste. If, you know, back in the day, you would find the cool kid at your high school and you'd say, what kind of music are you listening to? Or you'd see that somebody got a new CD and you say, can I borrow that so I can, you know, listen to what it sounds like? You look for interesting people that have interesting tastes and you interact with human beings and you get ideas that way. Or in this age, you can go to a website where somebody is curating an intelligent list, but you got to go to people if you want to get outside your little bubble. There's no algorithm, at least not yet, that's going to do it. And if you're one of the companies making these algorithms, the argument is you should, on purpose, have mistakes in there. So every once in a while, even though somebody really likes rom-coms, give them some like 1920s silent film just to change things up every once in a while, and they'll be better off for it.
1: But I think your point that really there is no substitute for human conversation. Like, I will watch something because Richard Krauss says, Deb, it's amazing. Trust me on this.
0: Yes.
1: I'm not going to get that from anything online whatsoever because there's just no way.
0: And you also, it deepens your relationship with Richard Krauss. I mean, because then the next time you see him, you say, hey, I tried that movie you suggested and it was terrible. I hated every second of it. But you know, if it were the algorithm, you'd just be mad. But now you've got a talking point with Richard Krauss and you could have a debate about its merits or what did you possibly see in that movie? And that human interaction is a huge part of any art. You know, it's the conversations you have with other people. And so, I think it's a nice reminder that, people are also good at giving suggestions of things to watch and listen to.
1: So I think anyone who's ever looked for help from a mental health perspective has been told about journaling and gratitude journaling and, you know, reminding ourselves what makes us happy. What is important? What are we grateful for? But apparently there's also some physical health benefits as well.
0: Yeah, this is, there's a nice little meta-analysis that's been done. And a meta-analysis means they did a study of studies. They looked at all the different research they could find. They pulled all the scientific papers they could. And they tried to see if there was some kind of consensus around, this journaling idea, this idea of just gratitude journaling, sitting down for a minute a day and just writing something about how, you know, what you're grateful for. And, it turns out that it does have a positive effect. Part of that is direct and it's just the mental health benefit. It's accelerated a little bit if you also have weekly check-ins with a therapist who's helping you to sort of focus on what you're feeling positive about. But the other thing that came out of this study that's really interesting is that people who are doing that activity, also tend to take more steps, 1800 more steps per day on average. And so there's something about doing that, taking time with a pen and paper, or I guess a tablet or whatever you do your journaling with, that also encourages you to get up off your butt and go for a walk or just be more active, go outside. And so that's an interesting connection, and it may be an indirect way in which that journaling activity also provides mental health benefits.
1: Do they actually sort of explain why they think this is the case or not?
0: No, they don't get into it. I mean, different studies have different sort of pieces of it. And what they do show is that longer term, regular sticking with it is much more effective than a short term sort of do it for a week and then go back to your regular business. But they're not able to really get at the mechanism of why it leads to more exercise.
1: Now, did your household get into sourdough during the pandemic?
0: Oh, yeah. I loved it. You? Did you?
1: No. No.
0: Were you angrily against it, or were you just not, had other things going on?
1: We actually did, some interesting things, like we made dim sum. which was not an easy, yeah, and we did homemade gnocchi and some homemade pot. Like, so it wasn't as though we steered clear of it. It's just, I need to stay away from bread. And I realize gnocchi isn't a great substitute, but
0: right.
1: I mean, I think when we're all in the house too often, I tried really not to have a lot of bread in the house because it's just too easy to grab it and, you know, eat it. So yeah. So no, we didn't do sourdough, but there's some interesting history to sourdough.
0: Yeah, no, this is a neat story. Actually, this is more of like a recent tale with sourdough. So I did the sourdough thing, and part of what for me was the fun of it was to colonize my own starter. So, you know, because you can, if you're doing sourdough, you need a starter.
1: Right.
0: And the starter is this colony of yeast that lives in sort of a goo, and you sort of take some of it to make every bread, but you leave some aside because that's going to grow into what you use next time. And sometimes if you're starting with sourdough, somebody gives you some of their starter, and you can go with that to get the colony started. But if you just leave out some water and flour and you let it sit on a counter for a couple of days, wild yeast will show up and start colonizing it, and you can make sourdough that way. And so that's how I got my sourdough going. And I was always very proud that I had colonized this myself. And some people have taken this to the extremes, like colonized, you know, yeast from different places. Like there's a guy who colonized yeast from his beard and started a sourdough with that. And I've always thought that's kind of gross.
1: Oh my God, I'm gagging.
0: Yeah, exactly. But I'm about to tell you something way worse. That some researchers were working on a 5,000-year-old mummy from that came out of the ice. He's this iceman called Ötzi, and he's from the Alps. And he was murdered 5,000 years ago in the Alps and died in the snow and was buried in ice for 5,000 years. And then he came out of the ice in 1991, and people have been studying him ever since. And he looks like he's still got his skin. He's a mummy. And he's got tattoos, and he's super interesting for a bunch of reasons. But some researchers were trying to figure out what kinds of bacteria and yeast were on him, in him. And so they colonized these things, and then they're like, hey, yeast, let's make sourdough. And so they made sourdough out of this iceman's yeast, which is disgusting. But they did, and they said it tasted pretty good. And it's funny because there's a press release about their scientific research, and nobody is interested in their science at all. Nobody cares, you know, what, you know, kind of bacteria or what kind of yeast or how it's related to other ones in the Alps. Like, nobody cares. All anybody wants to talk about is the fact that they actually ate this bread that came from the yeast that came from Ötzi.
1: Well, you've solved my bread craving really,
0: yeah,
1: really
0: quickly,
1: Dan. Yeah,
0: maybe that'll help you not be so hungry for it. That's the solution.
1: Listen, we're almost out of time, but really quickly, are octopi smart?
0: They are. This is a neat trick they did with octopus. So, if I set up a mirror in a room so you can see around the corner and I put some food around the corner, you're not going to walk into the glass and fall over because you hit the glass, because you're smart enough to know what a mirror is. And an octopus, the first time it gets into that setup, is not smart enough, and it does swim towards the glass, but pretty quickly it starts to realize that the mirror represents something around the corner. And so they set up a bunch of experiments and showed that the octopus could wrap their invertebrate brains around the concept of a mirror, and it would not go towards it at all. They would reach around the corner and grab the thing without even going towards the mirror. And so they not only knew that wasn't where the food was, but they could sort of calculate. And once they had the mirror set up, they could put it in different places, and the octopus knew where to go. So octopus, they're invertebrates. They're, you know, they're much more closely related to a clam than they are to us. And yet here they are doing these brilliant things. It just gives you so much respect for them.
1: All that and more in our discussion with Dan Riskin. He is our News Talk 1010 science expert. Thanks for the time. Appreciate it.
0: Yeah, thank you.
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1: Deb Hutton and I am excited to be part of Party for Two this morning. Joining me for a conversation is Will Stewart, Senior Vice President, Enterprise Canada, which offers a full range of strategic communications and creative services. Hey, Will.
25: Hey, Deb. How are you? Good to chat today.
1: Yeah, you too. It seems we only get to do it these days on radio, though.
25: That's right. It's, we need to fix that. Exactly. It's been too long.
1: So listen, I want to get your take. For those who don't know, Will and I met each other when we were both on the political team up at Queen's Park. So he has a solid background, not only in his day job now in communications, but also in the politics of issues. I want to talk a little bit about Billy Bishop Airport. So we know, just to recap for everybody, The premier, through legislation, has taken over the city of Toronto's role in what was a tripartite agreement and table to deal with issues of expansion of Billy Bishop Airport. That has passed, taking over the land around the area. The prime minister, every time I asked the minister, they say, he said, as did the premier, you know, the feds are good with this. And then we had Mark Carney say this about the expansion of the Billy Bishop Airport.
0: I personally have not formed an opinion, just to be absolutely clear, on the airport.
1: And then yesterday, the federal government launched consultations with the city, with residents. It's a bit of an online survey, also some Indigenous consultations. So, Will, I'm curious for your thoughts on the politics of all of this and how that will impact ultimately whether we move forward or not.
25: Yeah, the politics of this are very challenging. I think the citizens are all on side with it. I think that, you know, I think most people, frankly, I think every Torontonian has an opinion on the island airport. I'm actually a little bit shocked that the Prime Minister has said that he doesn't have an opinion on this after, what, 25 years of debating the future of the island airport at this point. Look, I'll declare my bias here. I think there should be jets at the airport. I enthusiastically support jets at the airport. But the challenge that Mark Carney has on his hands, of course, is that a lot of 416 seats, those fortress, liberal fortress Toronto, they're a little split. And you know, what we're seeing with Mark Carney generally is this federal caucus, he's going to have a hard time keeping the old Trudeau coalition together. You know, we already know there's 14 members of parliament who have written to him not happy about his environmental policies. Now you're going to have maybe a caucus split within 416 about who likes the airport and who doesn't. So the politics of this are quite fraught. Of course, as we're coming up on a municipal election as well, where the city no longer involved in this, but certainly will be commenting on this for sure.
1: Well, and what about the politics for the premier if, in fact, we get a big fat no from the feds?
25: Well, and I just that's where I think that this there's more conversations happening behind the scenes, I think, than perhaps in front of the microphones. I don't think that Ford would have gone off willy-nilly on this had he not have some measure of indication from folks in Ottawa that they at least weren't opposed to it. Yes, there is a requirement for formal consultation. So, yes, it is responsible for the Prime Minister to say, I'll wait for those consultations. But, you know, I actually think this is going to happen. It's going to happen, you know, sooner rather than later. And I think it's a good thing for Toronto to grow up and be a modern city.
1: Yeah, I have to say I'm with you on all of mm-hmm. those points. So I just was chatting a few minutes ago about a ban on energy drinks that was introduced through legislation by the Health Minister of Quebec last week. It's one of two bans I want to talk with you about. Now, your guys are getting older. Do you have anybody under 16 still?
25: I do. And I know we have kids about the same age. Yeah.
1: So let's do the energy drink ban first. This is the idea that things like Red Bull and other energy drinks would be banned for sale to kids under the age of 16. My example was, you know, encouraging our kids to have a little independence. They get to walk home on a Friday and take some money and go to the local Circle K. And they choose something like an energy drink. And so I just think, again, I don't usually fall into the camp of government doing parenting for me, but I do think there are circumstances like that where if we banned energy drinks for under 16, it would be a smart thing.
25: Yeah, you know, this is a one that I am torn on as well. You're right. I am a parent, and generally, like you, I don't like government telling anybody what to do. I think parents should parent and raise your kids properly and educate them about the good and bad things that they put in their body. But I also know that these cans of energy drinks are wildly attractive to kids. The chemicals that are in them, especially for kids with things like ADHD or other behavior challenges, it gives them a boost of those chemicals that, you know, maybe you and I get from drinking wine. So there's a lot of challenges in here. I generally come down on the side of parents should educate their kids to make better decisions. I know I've seen energy drinks in the hands of my kids, and I sit down and talk to them about it. And I really, you know, I don't like sugar either, but I'd rather you have an iced tea with sugar in it than if you have a monster drink with unknown long form chemical names in it as well. So I'm a bit torn on this one. But for me, it comes down to enforcement, right? You know, we're asking convenience stores and grocery cashiers who are making very low wages to be the police on this. You know, we've taken cigarettes out of corner stores, and we're putting alcohol in corner stores at 19. And now, of course, we need to have another level of 16 for energy drinks. So we're putting a lot of responsibility on folks in the retail space. I think the responsibility rightfully lands with the parents.
1: Interesting. So on balance, I'm hearing you say lots of education, but not a ban, I think is what
25: I heard. It's hard. And this is one of those ones where I'm not going off, on my typical soapbox and rhetoric on this.
1: Stay out of my business, government.
25: Yeah, exactly. I do know, like, we do ban things. Like, we do, my kids know that they're not allowed to drink alcohol, right? Cause they are too young to drink alcohol. So, you know, that type of enforcement did work. So it'll be interesting to see. And, you know, as we go on to other things like social media, there's always ways around this. The weak link is always the enforcement. Right.
1: Well, then let's move to social media. We understand we are getting a ban tomorrow, as early as tomorrow, through legislation, an online harms bill that will include a ban for under 16. Now, we've got different reports on this one. It is, and we'll see tomorrow, hopefully. There is a suggestion that if some of the social media platforms are meeting some restrictions that put in safeguards, that it could be open to kids under 16, but then that would be a decision by a new digital regulator. Where do you come down on this one, having just had our discussion about government's role in parenting?
25: Well, first off, let's say we don't need yet another government bureaucracy and another government regulator. This will be about the sixth, by my count, that Mark Carney has created, and brand new regulators or brand new bureaucracies. And I don't know. I think we've got enough government in our lives. I don't know anyone who thinks the way out of this is more government. But on this one, I do have stronger opinions. Look, this is the government should not be in this space. If they are going to be in this space, it has to include things like video game chats, which my understanding is it's not included. And I know, you know, I have boys, and from my point of view, the chats that happen online, video games, are far worse and far more damaging and far more aggressive than anything I've ever seen on social media. But the government has chosen not to touch that at all. You know, long ago we found some search histories from some of our kids, and we decided long ago again to invest in a VPN from a company. I'm not going to give free advertisement, but I'm a big believer there's tons of services out there that are going to do far more to keep your kids from seeing negative content and negative websites than an age verification that we all know how to get around if I'm 50 years old to 5.
1: Interesting, because again, I tend to be leaning against my normal bias of less government on this one as well, because it's a challenge, and I think I do my best to keep up on understanding the websites that the kids want to be on, understanding the apps they want to be on. You know, no Snapchat, none of those sorts of things until they're
25: exactly
1: much older.
25: Right.
1: I mean, we're doing all of that in our household, and yet I still feel like I'm failing, to be honest.
25: But you're being a parent, right? You guys are being, and I think that that's actually what's needed. Like, the government should not be raising our children. The parents have a responsibility here. And if we want that responsibility, we actually have to do it. I think there's a lot of people who are being negatively impacted by social media, but parents, there's services out there. Get online, figure out your service. They work way better than anything the government is going to do for you. And it's, I'll flip you the link, Deb, afterwards. And,
1: fantastic.
25: And your children will hate me as much as my kids' friends hate me.
1: Listen, just want to squeeze in one last topic. I heard John Moore this morning when I was driving into the station say that he has been death cleaning, which basically I think means, we'll talk a little bit about it in a few minutes. I'm going to take some calls on this, but basically means I'm cleaning now as though I am cleaning out my house after I'm dead, so nobody else has to do it. Do you like this idea, Will?
25: I really like this idea, and I'm gonna, you know, I'll tell personal just a little bit here in a few minutes. My father passed away literally within the last 6 weeks, 8 weeks, and it's been a hard slog for me. But one thing that just makes you shake your head and laugh is when you open up the drawers in his desk and he's got every utility bill he's paid since the 1970s. Now, so I think I'm a little bit of an extreme case on this, but it made me laugh and maybe had a little tear for remembering my dad is, you know, one man's saver is another man's hoarder. I don't know where he is on the spectrum, but he's definitely on there.
1: Well, thanks for sharing that. Will Stewart, Senior Vice President, Enterprise Canada, full range of strategic communications and creative services. So nice to chat. I'm hopeful we'll do it again soon, and send me the link.
25: I will, Deb. Thanks so much. Have a great day. Talk soon.
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1: Deb Hutton sitting in for Jerry this morning, and he'll be in for me this afternoon from 2 until 4. So thanks to him, I had some commitments this afternoon. We've done a little switcheroo, which is always something fun for me to do, get a chance to talk to you at a different time of the day, and then I'm done my day. Well, I'm not really done my day. That's why I had to switch, but I am done my formal part of the day by noon. So looking forward to chatting over the next couple of hours. As you just heard in the top of the hour news, we have some breaking news on the opening of the Gordie Howe Bridge. That is the bridge. It's been controversial in 2026 because of some comments made by President Donald Trump, but it's the bridge that goes from Windsor to Detroit. It's been finished largely since the beginning of this year, but Donald Trump was not happy about it. Take a listen to a report on that from earlier this year.
2: It's positive news. Obviously, the bridge will be open.
3: In an unexpected announcement, President Trump threatened to block the opening of the Gordie Howe International Bridge between Detroit and Canada. In a post on Truth Social Monday, the president said in part, quote, "I will not allow this bridge to open until the United States is fully compensated for everything we have given them. And also, importantly, Canada treats the United States with the fairness and respect that we deserve."
1: A little misinformed, to say the least, about compensation on the bridge. But nonetheless, here is what our prime minister said just this morning.
2: It's positive news. Obviously, the bridge will be open at the end of the week. And, you know, a symbol, but also a fact of cooperation between our countries. Great for Canadians going across the border, Americans coming across the border, and for commerce. And I just want to salute the those who constructed it on both sides, and looking forward to getting it done.
1: Again, that was the Prime Minister this morning. Someone who has fought for this bridge, it's a second connection into Michigan from Ontario, is longtime Windsor West MP. He was the former New Democratic representative in the area, Brian Massey, and he joins me now. Welcome to the program, Brian.
4: Well, thanks for having me. Appreciate it.
1: So we're told the ribbon cutting, as always, when you've got a bunch of different governments and dignitaries involved, we're told the premier and the governor of Michigan, the former governor of Michigan, all coming. This is always subject to change, but we are told the ribbon cutting will be this Friday at 1 o'clock. Just your thoughts on this, someone who's fought for this bridge for a long time.
4: Yeah, well, it's welcome news, and I'm told that it's going to be 1 o'clock on Friday, and then invites are going out right now. So they have been going out from the U.S. side before this, and then there is hopefully hopefully confirmation will get opens up to the public on Monday. So it's great. It's terrific because, you know, my first public meeting was as a city councilor in 1998 to fight for a new border crossing came up at that time. We started that. And so it's been decades in the making. And this is important not only just for the Windsor region, but all across Canada, because 25% to 30% of international trade with the United States takes place along the riverfront here. And so this takes us to another option versus basically a private American billionaire who's had almost a virtual monopoly with their crossing, the Ambassador Bridge, and the politics behind that has been fairly intense. So this is a new modern crossing with better features and stronger trade connections, and that's important regardless of our current relationship with the United States and some of the political ill will that's happening. It's not irregardless of our economies are still intertwined, and this is good news.
1: So let's talk a little bit about the Ambassador Bridge. As you alluded to, it is a privately owned bridge. It's been the main crossing, and it has been the owners of that bridge have been fighting a secondary crossing for obvious economic reasons, personal economic reasons. We understand, were connected to the Trump administration, which is why we think we got the comments on Truth Social that I just referenced a few minutes ago. Where does that stand? Because I know there were a number of lawsuits that the owners of the Ambassador Bridge launched against Canada in constructing the new Gordie Howe Bridge.
4: Yeah, so I don't know, behind the scenes there might be some type of an agreement, or they're just pressing on with what has always been the case, is us working through these lawsuits that were basically of no significant merit, and have were never been, you know, ones that have delayed or denied the project from getting to its fruition. We are delayed in the sense of it getting done, but that's done for other reasons. But you know, basically down here, we're used to the environment where, you know, they've made major financial donations to the U.S. representatives, both Democrats and Republicans over the years. And even on the Canadian side, when I became his MP as a New Democrat in 2002, later on they hired former cabinet ministers from the Liberal government at that time to be part of the representative and legal team in Windsor here. And so this is not unusual politics from the Ambassador Bridge, but we ignore that and think about the positive here, because at one point, you know, this was seen as a pipe dream, and now it's actually coming to fruition, which is going to be a safer, stronger crossing for all, and also bring our city into a new era. So we just basically have to unfortunately play on with the Ambassador Bridge and their regular tactics.
1: I'm chatting with Brian Massey. He's the former MP for Windsor West. He sat from 2002 to 2025, major proponent of a second border crossing from Windsor into Detroit. Let's talk a little bit about the politics of it. So the current governor of Michigan has been supportive of this bridge, correct?
4: Yes, absolutely. And the previous one as well. In fact, I've actually had a meeting with the Granholm administration going back when there wasn't even a location selected, where they were very much leaders for this. So, and Rick Schneider as well, too, is the former governor as well, has been someone who's been on the Republican side that's fought for this project, as well as the Democratic side had consistency there. And it was iffy at times with the politics, because even a friend of mine who's a representative over the U.S. side, Rashida Tlaib, the Ambassador Bridge, has been basically no friend of her, and even pushing for a recall on her. And so there's been lots of moments of drama.
1: Certainly in the early days of proposing this bridge, there would have been proposals and projections around what it means from an economic perspective. Can you speak to that a little bit? I mean, obviously those who commute, those who cross the border there, whether it's for work or commerce or for travel and leisure, will find it much easier to cross. I think it's probably been about 3 years since I've crossed at the Ambassador Bridge, but it's never a fun exercise. So that's obvious that that'll help people just trying to get across. But from an economic perspective, I mean, you spoke about how much trade goes across there now. I mean, what difference will this bridge make?
4: Oh, it'll help for just-in-time delivery for our auto sector. So, for example, all the way running through Toronto to Montreal and other places, you know, we still have auto industry through all that corridor and into southern Ontario, of course, as well, too. Just-in-time delivery is significant. So we get redundancy in terms of additional crossing power and also modernization of the plaza. And so it becomes another argument to, you know, invest in Ontario and even parts of Montreal and Quebec for aerospace and other types of agriculture that will come through that corridor. It really opens up the GTA to being another conduit of security. So if you're investing in this area, you're not worried about traffic backups. And I know that the border crossings to New York are often congested too. So this is important for all those measures. It also creates a safer crossing for protection of the waterway, because we have modernized collection of any spills of materials and oil or any hazardous materials that would come from an accident are contained and controlled much stronger than ever before. And that's our drinking water that we share all the way through our Great Lakes corridor. So all those reasons make it particularly important for that. And in the city, just so people get a kind of a general idea, the listeners, at one point there was around 17 traffic lights between Windsor, Ontario, and the 401 highway. They basically stopped the 401 in a farmer's field. And so all those traffic lights now will be gone, as there'll be a direct conduit right into the new Herb Gray Parkway. And so if you choose to use the Gordie Howe Bridge, you can get right on our highway system without having to go to stoplights. And so that's one of the things that's important.
1: Of course, you spent many, many decades in the political arena. Do we think we've seen the last of the politics of this? Is Donald Trump just going to accept that this is opening, or do you think there's more to come?
4: I think there's a little more to come. I'm fighting for next to this project a national urban park, and so that's the politics there. My legislation was passed in the House of Commons, but not through the Senate, so it never was completed. So there's still that chapter for it next to it. But I think that the border is always going to have these complications. The nice thing about it, though, is that we have such a strong area for platforms that support the bridge, being the customs facilities on both sides. they don't allow for changes that take place. Like, we could have modernization that reduces some of the need for that space, or at sometimes we've needed more space. As you've mentioned, you crossed the Ambassador Bridge. There's very little plaza space there on both sides because of the fact of it, the city growing up around it and being connected to a municipal road infrastructure.
1: Brian Massey is the former MP for Windsor West. Thanks so much for your time and congratulations in seeing this project to its fruition.
4: Well, thanks for having me and thanks for your listeners.
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1: Deb Hutton sitting in for Jerry with you until noon, and then he will be in between 2 and 4 on what is normally my show time. Jerry will be back tomorrow at 10. So we kicked off the show today with a little bit of breaking news. The long-awaited opening of the bridge, it's known as the Gordie Howe Bridge, taking travelers from Windsor over to Detroit, is apparently going to be opening to traffic on Monday with a ribbon cutting this Friday. Here is the Prime Minister this morning.
0: It's positive news. Obviously, the bridge will be open at the end of the week, and you know, a symbol, but also a fact of cooperation between our countries. Great for Canadians going across the border, Americans coming across the border, and for commerce. And I just want to salute the those who constructed it on both sides, and looking forward to getting it done.
1: And of course, you know, I mean, this would be good news. It's a new piece of infrastructure. It is an opportunity not just for folks in the Windsor area to be able to travel more freely, many who still work in the States and live on this side and vice versa, but it's good for the economy. But this has a particular significance given where we are in our relationship with the United States. And on top of that, you may recall back in February, Donald Trump felt the need to comment on Truth Social about the bridge. Here's an account of what he said from CBS Detroit.
2: In an unexpected announcement, President Trump threatened to block the opening of the Gordie Howe International Bridge between Detroit and Canada. In a post on Truth Social Monday, the president said in part, quote, "I will not allow this bridge to open until the United States is fully compensated for everything we have given them. And also, importantly, Canada treats the United States with the fairness and respect that we deserve."
1: And yet here we are discussing the opening of the bridge. And so far today, no comment from Donald Trump. All of this makes it an interesting political discussion. And who better to talk about politics than Scott Reed, our CTV political analyst and former advisor to Prime Minister Paul Martin. Welcome back to the show, Scott.
3: Hi, Deb.
1: So your thoughts on whether something's happened behind the scenes, whether folks have just decided we're going to barrel on with or without the president on this topic. I mean, what do you think has actually happened to get us to this point, we think, on Friday, where there'll be a ribbon cutting in the middle of the bridge?
4: I think it's the natural momentum of a decade and a half of work on this, the indisputable rational need for this bridge, the economic benefits that accrue to both sides. And I think it also is a hint at the deteriorating political position of Donald Trump, because that outburst in February, I think, was almost entirely driven by just, you know, vitriol and bitterness on his part. You know, there's some suggestions that the Ambassador Bridge owner is wired into the president and that he had complaints. But I think all of it was – tells us that Trump no longer feels that he's in a position to try to stand in the way of progress in what is a swing state in Michigan. And, you know, I combine it with the reduction of tariffs on steel and aluminum last week. I just see signs of Donald Trump bending to the reality that his high tariff policy doesn't help Americans, and that hurts him politically.
1: And you think that is obviously driven by both numbers, but also the midterms, assuming.
4: Yeah, I'm absolutely convinced it's driven by the midterms. I think, you know, his numbers are absolutely in the can. And I think, you know, there's starting to be a low level of panic among Republicans that they could lose both houses of Congress, which seemed impossible at one point, because the economic policies, the war in Iran, the price of gas, the price of groceries, just everything that people held their nose and voted for Donald Trump to produce economically has not occurred. It's not gotten better. It's gotten worse. And I think he's being held to account for it. So I think the idea of him intervening to stop something that creates jobs, that generates economic growth, I think that, he just doesn't have the stick to do that right now.
1: Well, and that's certainly the logical, rational assumption about a logical and rational person. But we're dealing with Donald Trump. And, you know, I began to wonder this morning when the news was breaking if this will be seen as a bit of another stick in his eye. I mean, we know how sensitive he is to anything that Canada does or says that's seen as any slight against him.
4: But it's not Canada. I mean, it's Canada, it's Michigan, it's industry, it's, so this couldn't have happened under veil of night. Obviously, he can be detached from reality and who knows how well briefed he is. But I think the fact that it's proceeding doesn't mean it will come as an abrupt shock and he'll feel provoked. I think it means that he opted to not intervene, to stop it. And look, obviously he's Donald Trump. He's going to go skywide and handsome. He's going to explode irrationally on a bunch of issues between now and November, but just increasingly embedded within those explosions, I see evidence that he's doing some course correction. And again, I point to the tariff reductions. Like from my perspective, he just had to do that, because the negative impact on American industry was so pronounced that he couldn't sustain that position. And I don't think he wanted to be on the side of licensing higher gas prices because of the war in Iran and stopping two-way traffic into a state like Michigan. And so he didn't stand in the way of this thing.
1: Now, our premier is in Washington as we speak, yesterday and today, holding meetings and delegations and that sort of thing. I mean, what is your take? As you said, the thought that the Republicans could be in trouble in both houses was not thought of at all. We obviously are in a different political time. Do you think there's hope for Kuzma?
4: It depends on what we mean by hope. I think there is hope, probably the most hope that we've had in quite a while. Because I do think that he's having to bend to political reality. So I think we're in a position where, I mean, July 1st is going to occur and nothing's going to change. And so all that really means is technically there's going to be a review every year. And I don't think he's going to be in a position where he's going to erupt with a whole series of new injurious tariffs on us. I don't even think that schedule of tariffs that he announced the other day are going to hold up. I think a lot of that is just performative. And so I just think he's sort of moving through the motions, and I who knows, maybe he determines that it's in his interest to settle this issue. I kind of doubt it, but I don't think that he's going to be as provocative and as persistent as he has been. Maybe I'll eat those words, but I just, like, to me, Donald Trump doesn't care about Canada. He doesn't care about Carney. He doesn't care about the auto sector. He doesn't care about people in America. What he cares about is Donald Trump. And if Donald Trump's political position is weakening, that's when we're going to see him act. And I think that's what he's doing. And so I think that strengthens our hands. I think all those that rush to say, oh my God, how can we allow Mexico to negotiate with them? We got to get in there. I don't want to be in front of this train because I think it's just going to roll over people. I'd rather just be on the side of the tracks watching for a while.
1: Well, and that may be what happens to us. As you say, July 1st comes no matter what happens, and goes potentially. I mean, who knows where we'll find ourselves. Scott Reed, our CTV political analyst. He's a former advisor to Prime Minister Paul Martin. Thanks for your time and your insight. We will see. I mean, who knows? Next time we chat, Donald could have erupted about just about anything. But I think probably you are where we all should be in thinking about his next steps. Thanks so much.
4: We could all be wearing MAGA hats by law. So.
1: Scott Reed, always a pleasure. Listen, that is it for me. A pleasure to be with you in this time slot this morning. Deb Hutton in for Jerry. Have a great day.
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13: Yo, I'm not driving. 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
12: 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Yo,

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6: From the National Newsroom of the Canadian Press, I'm Karen Rebo. The United States launched airstrikes early Wednesday against Iran after blaming Tehran for the crash of an American attack helicopter. And that prompted new attacks from Iran and has further widened the retaliatory strikes that threatened to derail talks to end the war. Iran launched attacks on sites in Bahrain, Kuwait, which both sounded alerts and fired air defenses in response. Jordan also reported shooting down 5 missiles that Iran shot at an airbase hosting U.S. forces. Tragedy in South Africa. Multiple attackers killed 12 people and wounded at least 9 others in a late-night mass shooting in the city of Johannesburg. Police said more than 10 suspects were dropped off in a minibus in what's called an informal settlement of shacks in Johannesburg's Cleveland suburb and opened fire on people. 11 of them died at the scene. No arrests have been made yet. The Ontario Provincial Police Force is mourning the loss of an officer on the job, killed in the line of duty Tuesday afternoon in Northern Ontario. Officers were conducting an investigation near the town of Hearst during the noon hour, and Constable Tarun Bali was seriously injured and died soon after. Police have said only that one person is in custody and that a probe is underway into the circumstances of the officer's death. Bali had been with the OPP for 2.5 years and was assigned to the Dufferin Detachment in Central Ontario, but he was currently on deployment with the James Bay Detachment. Ontario Premier Doug Ford was in Washington meeting with some political and business leaders in his push for getting the Continental Trade Agreement reviewed, updated, and completed. He was asked by reporters if he intends on putting American booze back on Ontario liquor store shelves amid veiled threats by Washington of more tariffs if this trade irritant isn't resolved.
7: Yeah, well, I just want to get this deal done, and I can assure you once that deal's done, I'm going to be sitting down and bringing all the booze back on shelves in Ontario, and everyone's going to be kumbaya.
6: Ford ordered all American booze off the LCBO store shelves last year as retaliation for the trade and tariff war the Trump administration declared on Canada last year. New liquor rules could see Albertans able to drink up soon after they wake up. The Alberta Gaming, Liquor and Cannabis Commission says licensed bars, restaurants and other establishments can now serve alcohol as early as 6 a.m. and no longer need to apply for special permits if they want to open early to host watch parties for events like the Olympics. Alberta Hospitality Association Executive Director Mona Pinder says many businesses will appreciate these new rules.
8: I think this just makes it simple. You don't have to have a special application every time a special event happens. You can just kind of move through with it. And I think that's mostly still what it'll be used for.
6: This is the Canadian Press. In 3-2-1. In sports, the Stanley Cup final is all tied up at 2 games apiece. Jordan Staal scored twice to lift the Carolina Hurricanes to a 5-3 victory over the Vegas Golden Knights. The Toronto Blue Jays were winners at Rogers Centre. They rallied to beat the visiting Philadelphia Phillies 3-2. Dylan Cease made quite the return from the 15-day injured list. Blue Jays manager John Schneider lauded his star pitcher's 11-strikeout effort.
9: Against that lineup and that much swing and miss, I think it's the most in a game this year and the most for a Blue Jay. That's big.
6: Tennis legend Serena Williams and Canadian star Victoria Amboko won their first round doubles match at the HSBC Championships grass court tournament today in London, England. The 44-year-old Williams took the court for her first competitive match since 2022. The pair will next face Canadian Leila Fernandez and her doubles partner Laura Siegmund of Germany. From the Canadian Press, I'm Karen Rebo.
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1: Welcome to Tuesday, June 9th, Good News Tuesday. Shane Hewitt and the Night Shift. All across Canada, we are here for you. I'm Shane Hewitt. I'm in Ottawa, more specifically, the village of Merrickville. Just outside of the city to the south. Ryan O'Donnell, beautiful day today here. Man, it was like 29, sunny, loved it. Ryan O'Donnell is in some random's basement in Calgary. And David Hunter is in the station in downtown Toronto. It's Good News Tuesday. Let's get started with some good news right off the hop, shall we? Ryan O'Donnell, what's your good news?
2: Okay, well, first off, I'm not in a random basement. I am in my fiance's parents' basement.
1: Okay,
2: immediately
1: good.
2: Sent down there. Good start.
1: Immediately sent. Very good.
2: My good news, Shane, the chaos of my move is ongoing, most recent place. However, before some of the move problems started, we managed to get some IKEA furniture up there.
1: Mm-hmm.
2: And my good news, Shane, is that we managed, myself and Laura, my fiance, to construct not one, not two, but four individual pieces of IKEA furniture in an afternoon, and I can report I am still engaged.
1: Oh, that's a big step.
2: It's a big step. It feels good. This is a big win for us.
1: Congratulations for... this is clearly important. How did you assemble it? Did you use the little Allen key provided, or do you have the proper tools?
2: Well, I am now the proud owner of a power drill. I didn't have one, so went and bought one afterwards. Learned that
1: happening?
2: Lesson. Yeah. I know. It's weird. It's like I'm adulting or something. No, the provided Allen key, honestly, most of it just needed a screwdriver. And thankfully, I have a really, really good screwdriver that I inherited from my grandfather that he got for working at Chrysler for 30 years. It's like the greatest celebration gift from a company. I don't even think companies give gifts for anniversaries anymore, but that screwdriver will outlast all of us. So,
1: wow.
2: Yeah.
1: I didn't know that was a thing. I didn't know that, 30 years?
2: 30 years with Chrysler.
1: If you work for a company for 30 years and they gave you a screwdriver, would you be happy?
2: I think he got more than a screwdriver for that. It just was one of the, he had a lot of Chrysler stuff.
1: But I feel like if I worked at the radio station for 30 years and they gave me a microphone cord, I'd be like, I'm pretty sure you just found this in the basement.
2: In the basement. It has some engraving on it. It's a nice screwdriver.
1: Okay. This is a good thing. Yeah. It can break couples, Ryan. You have passed the test. Assembling furniture, construction, and renovations can break couples.
2: Absolutely. I'm listening to my dad with his girlfriend. They're doing renovations right now. And it's like, they're going through it, man. And it's not really their fault. It's just that, you know, sometimes IKEA renovations, building furniture, it brings out the worst in us. There's no easy way to put it. It brings out the worst in us.
1: Very good. Now, it looks nice when it's done. Don't ever take it apart again, because then it'll never go back together the same way the second time.
2: Correct.
1: So once you build it, you have to just move it as is, never take it apart. GQ has a new segment where celebs have 30 minutes to build furniture together and try to celebrate what Ryan and Laura just did together. This is Ryan Reynolds and the always sunny Rob McElhenney trying to do just that, assemble IKEA furniture.
3: This is a subplot to Deadpool 1, though, is assembling IKEA furniture. Blind Al, who's my elderly blind roommate, she has to assemble IKEA furniture.
4: I've never seen any of those movies.
3: No, I've never. I've seen every single episode.
4: It's
3: Always Sunny. All 612 of them.
5: We did see the first one. I did not. I thought it was a superhero movie, so I watched it with my kids.
3: Oh,
5: and no. We got to the... Marina, who's a good friend of the family.
3: Marina's the best.
5: Yeah.
3: There is a pretty randy scene we have together.
5: Randy.
3: I'll do the hard work.
6: Oh, look at this. Rob.
5: But wait, maybe I should put together the drawers while you're doing it. Yeah,
6: yes.
3: We only have 30 minutes to do this, and little Sophie's counting us.
1: Okay, so why is it that assembling furniture, when it's just a stick man and an Allen key in the instructions, caused so many people to have fights? In an article according to Quartz, here's what psychologists have discovered about why couples fight over furniture assembly. One therapist called the Liotrop shelf the divorce maker.
2: Yep.
1: When you go to buy the divorce maker, does the fighting start at the store? Well, the research shows that 17% of adults argue while assembling furniture together, while 6% argue while shopping. The first real pain point is the instructions.
2: Yes.
1: As my mom used to say about my dad, is that you only read the instructions after you can't figure it out.
2: That's a nightmare. That you can't do that with IKEA. The screws are too simple and too similar. If you think, this was my problem, Shane, was I thought it would be like Lego. I know where that's going to go. No. No. They don't go there. They don't.
1: Okay. It's like driving with a dad, and then dad's like, we're not lost. We don't need directions. Like, you don't need directions till you're lost. Anyway, picture-only instructions force constant compromise at every single step, revealing how differently partners approach problem-solving. Mm-hmm. Now, assembly of furniture triggers, this is the research, ancient history between partners, surfacing questions like, do you trust me, and do you think I'm incompetent? And couples blame the instructions or the furniture rather than owning up to their own mistakes. This thing is stupid. I can't believe the picture doesn't really show that. Which amplifies resentment. High stress situations undermine positive relationship behaviors and reveal how your partner handles frustration, often in a not so flattering way. Now, the key apparently is communication. Go figure. Staying on the same page of the instructions. Oh, that's mind numbing when someone's flipping ahead and, oh, I'll just do this part. Flipping ahead applies to relationships well beyond furniture assembly in general. So yes, it's good news that Ryan managed to get out of this scot-free. Congratulations. You passed the test.
2: Thank you so much. We did build it incorrectly, and thankfully we made a time-lapse video, actually, of us making this piece of furniture.
1: Of course you did. You're a millennial.
2: And yeah, you can see, we're not going to post it anywhere. It's just for us. But you can see the moment where we realize how wrong we did it, and it added an extra hour on the TV stand. But dang, that thing does look good.
1: It does it?
2: Yeah, I love
1: it. That's nice.
2: Fits the Star Destroyer Lego perfectly.
1: Good News Tuesday, 7-10-10. What is your good news? No matter how big or how small, text it in. We would love to share some good news stories because we have some hard news stories coming up. A friend of ours that went to a funeral last week and wants to share the profoundness of gratitude and respect that his friend received. So with the bad, that's where we often find the good. David Hunter, do you have a quick good news story? I like your music ones.
7: I got a quick good one. In fact, I think it might pique Ryan's interest as well, because over the weekend I saw The Backrooms, the new horror movie by a YouTuber, a $10 million budget, and it's actually topping box offices. So I feel like a lot of people in the industry are super scared over this, and also Iron Lung, which was a Markiplier, another YouTuber movie that also did really, really well. I love The Backrooms. It was super cool. It was super creative, and it was kind of like unique in its genre. So enjoyed it. Great movie.
1: All right, there you go, David Hunter and his good news. My daughter's here. That's my good news. And she's visiting, and so we've been able to do some of the things that we love to do and get more of it over the next few days, because we're going to take a couple of days off for me. Well, the show still will happen, but I'm going to be off and going to enjoy some time with my youngest kid. So what is your good news? You can use the microphone button on the iHeart app. You can quite easily just send in some good news stories. You record it. You touch that little button. It's called the TalkBack feature, and it just sends a message into David, and he gets to hear them and share them with us. So please do that. 71010 for the text line. No matter how big or how small, good news makes good news babies. So let's get started with that and so much more. Tonight on the show, we are going to get into What's on Your Mind, Aaron Rand edition. Aaron's from CJAD in Montreal. Words can change your memories. One word in storytelling can actually manipulate the way you remember things to the point where you remember them inaccurately, like a distraction for your brain. A guy called Davis Carbo, he likes to speak about this and research it, so we're going to talk to Davis coming up a little bit. Plus, Chris Abel is going to be here with tech. Matt Gurney has an amazing article today about resetting some of the thought processes about separation in general and Canadian unity. I look forward to hearing that conversation. And, of course, more good news. We've got some great, big good news stories coming up for you next. Shane Hewitt and The Night Shift. Stand by.
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0: 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So we talk. Travel.
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10: So we've got about 17 buses running between Spadina Station and Queens Quay.
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0: It's Good News Tuesday. Shane Hewitt on the night shift. Some good news story to reset your day and help us find some of the good that's happening in our lives and around all of us always. Why not? Let's dig into it. Okay, Artemis 2. Don't know if you heard about that. It was a pretty quick rip around the moon. Things went well until they hit the ocean, and then they couldn't get the radio to work so they could get out of it. So they kind of sat back, relaxed, and had a couple of laughs. Amazing, right? Well, Artemis 3 has been announced. NASA. It's a new space organization I just made up. NASA announced the astronauts who are going to be a part of the Artemis 3 mission next year. The international crew consists of 3 spaceflight veterans and 1 first-time space flyer. Let's hear what the audio has to say.
1: Alongside the prime crew, we have a backup crew member who will train shoulder to shoulder with them to ensure mission readiness and continuity. Test pilot, Air Force Colonel, and former SpaceX Crew 4 pilot stands ready to join the team if necessary. Artemis 3 backup crew member, Bob Hines. Now, Bob has logged 170 days in space across 2 ISS expeditions and can step into any role needed on this mission. Now, moving on to our mission specialist for Artemis 3, test engineer and Coast Guard Reserve commander, making his first space flight, mission specialist Andre Douglas. And we have Army Black Hawk helicopter pilot, family medicine physician, and record-setting astronaut, mission specialist Colonel Frank Rubio. Now on to our pilot, 2-time flyer, ESA astronaut, the first Italian space station commander, and Italian Air Force colonel and test pilot, Luca Parmitano. Now to our commander, 2-time astronaut, former space station commander, Marine Corps colonel, and test pilot with more than 7,000 flight hours, Artemis 3 commander, Randy Bresnan.
0: I just, you know, I really wish they would just instead bring on some people who had aspirations to accomplish some stuff in their lives, you know? Not these slackers who have sat around and accomplished nothing. Oh my goodness. Can you, like, these people, what they've accomplished in their lives, isn't that amazing?
2: It's stunning. Like, is it wrong that I'm kind of like, well, do I keep trying? Like, I'm not going to reach that. How do I feel fine with my station in life when, oh yeah, just casually the former capstone of the ISS, rookie.
0: Well, in our lives, we're like, I remembered to pick up bacon. That's it. That's our biggest accomplishment of the day today, right? Yep. It's like, I remember to plan my food for the week and do my meal prep. Like, these people are amazing. Okay, 3 NASA astronauts, 1 European Space Agency astronaut. Artemis 3 commander is Randy Bresnan. Cool stuff. So that was all done at the Johnson Space Center officially today. There you go. There's the next crew that everybody's going to fall in love with, because I'm sure they're going to do amazing things just like the Artemis 2 crew did. It's Good News Tuesday. Another good news story. This one's from Nanaimo, BC. A 12-year-old boy in Nanaimo went door-to-door at 3 a.m. trying to get some help. And one woman, Amy Pye, did answer and helped out.
3: Yeah, Saturday at 3 in the morning, and my doorbell goes. He was so brave, being able to go door to door to get help for his dad, and that he saved his dad. And we run into his house, and his dad is on the floor, unresponsive, face down in the bathroom. I like to think if my daughter was in that,
4: somebody would be there to do the same.
3: We kept going, paramedics ran in. One of them knelt down with me, said, I'm taking over. Sad to think about him going through that and the despair that he would have felt going door to door and not getting answers. It was 3 a.m. People are sleeping. People might not be home, that kind of thing. To be able to, like, in the middle of the night, wake up and follow a person and to bring someone back to life, that takes some character, some integrity, some courage.
0: Wow, that's amazing. I mean, I couldn't get my kids to ask the guy at the Walmart entry where the baskets were. It's Good News Tuesday. Some good news stories. I love it. 7-10-10. You can share your good news too. Why not text it in? All right. Here's a story about a dog in Cape Breton that was stolen when the car was stolen, and they got the dog back.
5: It was a happy reunion this morning as Robert and Ann Stubbard of Gardner Mines were back with their golden doodle, Charlie, following an awful ordeal.
6: Into the store just to get a quart of milk, and when I came out, my dog and my car was gone.
5: Robert Stubbard said the theft happened at this gas station along Grand Lake Road. He said he called 911 and police showed up and looked at the store's surveillance video, but he quickly feared the worst.
6: Because I thought they were leaving the island. You know, like they jump in the car, full tank of gas, and they were gone. I'd never see it again.
7: We just thought, oh my God, the dog is gone. I don't care about the car. We cared about the dog.
5: Ann Stubbart, Robert's wife, said after they posted about what happened to social media, they got messages from across the country adding that people, including strangers, were out looking for the dog into the wee hours. She said they were so worried they didn't sleep a wink.
7: That they would hurt her. Or she's not very road smart because she's a home dog. And if they dropped her off somewhere on the highway, we didn't know if she would be run over by a car or animals would have got her.
0: That's a cute story. They got the dog back. Everybody's good. The dog works out. My dog would be the same. If you left my dog in the middle of nowhere, my dog would probably die of starvation because it wouldn't know what to do. It would be looking for a sofa to have a nap on is what would happen with my dog. Although I'd like to think that when someone opens the door and sees my 145-pound Great Dane standing there in the back, that that would be scary enough. And even if they did get in the car, her bad breath would probably make them stop and leave the car.
2: Mm-hmm.
0: So... cool. Good news stories. Okay, some donation stories. Let's do some quick ones here, Ryan. Since it's Good News Tuesday, and we will take yours at 7:10:10, Simon Fraser University announced a $40 million gift from the Stevens family, the largest donation in their history. It's going to support their School of Medicine. Sunnybrook Health Sciences Center announced a $41 million donation from the Weston family for clinical trials infrastructure. When people say that, you know, rich people aren't generous, oh, how about this? University of Toronto and Sinai Health unveiled a major philanthropic investment from Larry and Judy Tannenbaum. There was no dollar specifically attached to the story. University of Toronto highlighting the impact of the Temerity family's landmark philanthropical contributions, supporting more donations there. And Queen's University also announced a new philanthropic support through the William J. Henderson Foundation to advance healthcare innovation. These are the kinds of donations people are making in our country. So when we often feel bad and down and the state of the world is difficult, that is what some people are doing with their time. And I think that's cool. I'm Shane Hewitt. I'm in Ottawa. It is Good News Tuesday. And one of the things that's difficult to understand sometimes, and I remember there was a guy called Kevin had called in from Winnipeg, and Kevin had said, I just can't find the good today. And I said, just trust it. Listen to the good news. Turn around and look what's behind you, and you'll find something good. And Kevin found the good that day. And that was a day that really solidified the notion of Good News Tuesday. And ever since then, Kevin made sure that he gave good news on the radio, because if somebody can't find the good because they're stuck in the bad, sometimes hearing the simple things from other people makes a big difference on what you can find. And so coming up next, there's a story from Bob Addison, Uncle Bob's Bits. Bob's in Surrey, BC, and Bob had to go to the funeral of a friend. And it's a touching story. There's one line in particular from the story about the man that was said, a good friend to remember, and one line never to forget. What was said? Well, we're going to talk about it next. We're going to bring Bob on and talk a little bit of FIFA and soccer, too, because he's got the excitement about that one. It's Good News Tuesday. Share yours. Let's help everybody out. 7:10:10. Shane Hewitt and the Night Shift. We'll be right back.
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9: Uncle Bob's Bits. Bob Addison is here in sunny Surrey, British Columbia, which it's good news Tuesday. And I realize our story comes not from good news, but sometimes the good news comes out of the hard places, right? Like, and it seems like after going through the story that you're going to share with us, you've come out of it with an incredibly touched new level of respect. It seems like if we could try to find good news out of a dark place.
10: Wow, I forgot it was, I didn't forget it was Tuesday. I forgot it was Good News Tuesday. And, a week ago, let's just say it, I went to a funeral last week. And, a friend of ours, passed at way too young of an age, 48. His name was Craig Reynolds. He was a sergeant, in the Vancouver Police Department. Caught something and unfortunately passed in about, it took 6 months and, obviously, but, went to his funeral last week at a church that seats like, I don't know, there was about 800 people at the funeral. And when you get to see the measure of the man, is that the phrase? I mean, like I knew Craig was a great guy and he was a wonderful father and a wonderful soccer coach and gave back. He just gave back. Like he coached his kid all through soccer. His boys, Owen and Aiden, are 14 and 16. So, and his wife, Jen, obviously, devastated, but, just to watch the presentation and, the police funeral is just overwhelming. Like it is an awesome display of love, courage, respect. Unbelievable. It's unbelievable. And of course there was some laughs in there too because people spoke about a wonderful man. And, as I said, it went far too soon. And, they talked, played homage to his favorite football club in England, Everton, perennial losers. But, Craig Reynolds was not a loser. He was a great stand-up guy. And Shane, there's this one part and the pageantry, and I don't mean pageantry facetiously. I mean, just the protocol and, it was truly, and it obviously a funeral is emotional, but, and he didn't pass in his service. He didn't die that way, but it was, and I don't want to say you should go see one, but it was great. And there's this one line at the very end, Shane, that blew me away. I could not believe it. But basically, as the funeral is finishing, the MC said, it's Craig Reynolds, your service has now been completed. Like right to the moment that at the end of your, like that was the end of your VPD career. I'm getting emotional right now just because it was such a moment. And it's just like, I gasped. I just did there too. I had to take a second just because it was, and that might not be the phrasing exactly. I should have written it down, but you know, I was crying at the time.
9: I feel the emotion with it. It's a crazy notion to think, when you look forward at your life and, how does it all come together? Right. And people of service like that, that just give.
10: Yeah.
9: Man, that's amazing.
10: Yeah. No. And, you know, he spent 2 decades as a police officer. So, I'd love to tell some of the stories I heard after while we were getting refreshments, but they're not privy to public consumption. But, he was a wonderful man, always smiled, born on July 1st and, 1977, and Canada Day will always now be, as he referred to it, as Craig Day. So, we will not only celebrate the country, we will celebrate on Craig Day.
9: That's very touching. That is what Good News Tuesday is supposed to be, right? Like, this is the thing about good, and you can't really have good unless there's a little bit of bad. And the hurt that comes with losing someone special feels like the bad. But that's what Good News Tuesday is supposed to be, right? Is to celebrate the range of it all and all the amazing things that somebody did. So I think that's very touching.
10: Yeah, no, may his memory be a blessing, right?
9: Absolutely. I mean, look at it. Look at the amount of people that would not be who they are today had they not interacted with Craig Reynolds, right?
10: Right.
9: And that's even like the random person who he held the door open for at some bodega to get a Slurpee one day that they don't even realize that was the one thing they needed to get through their day today. Like, this is the cool part about it, is to be able to reflect on that. Okay, you said he was a soccer fan.
10: Yeah.
9: So why don't we talk soccer, even though I hate soccer? I'll let you like soccer, and you're getting excited.
10: I admit I don't listen to every minute of your show, but every day.
9: You and
10: like,
9: my mom.
10: Like I was forced to when I had to work with you. Listen, the World Cup fever's hitting over here, finally. And I have tickets, as mentioned. I'm going to a couple of games in Seattle. But I just noticed something over the last couple of days here. I just saw a video the other day of Australian comedian Jim Jefferies, who just happens to be playing 2 shows in Vancouver right around when the Socceroos, Australia's national team, are playing here in Vancouver Saturday night at 9 p.m., which seems like a really late start, but in Oz it'll be like, don't make me do too much math, but it'll be like 4 or 5 p.m. the next day in Australia, and it'll be an early morning game for those people in Turkey. It'll be like 7 a.m. start time. So that's kind of cool. And there's a big Aussie band called the Cat Empire. They're playing a couple shows at the Commodore. So I'm thinking about going down there just to get what their experience will be like at the World Cup. Like, I can make a last-minute decision and hopefully buy a ticket that's not going to cost me very much and just bolt down there. But these people have traveled, like, from more than halfway around the world to show up. A couple of these entertainers are paying for their trip by performing, and I think the atmosphere is just going to be awesome. So I was downtown on Saturday night to see the Trans-Canada Highwaymen play, and I saw the giant soccer ball that you've seen in all the pictures of Vancouver on Science World and stuff, and it's cool. It's really neat. So, they're still running all the stories like, how much is this going to cost us? And is it really, are we really going to make $1 billion off of tourism? I don't really care stage anymore because it's here. I can't do anything about it. Might as well sort of enjoy it.
9: Bobo for mayor.
10: No, Ken, don't worry. Ken Sims got his name on everything around there to let you know who the mayor is during this time. So.
9: Oof, that could backfire. There are people, there have been some articles about people who have just paid for their travel and accommodations and they don't even have tickets, that they're just coming to be a part of it and they hope they can see something. I mean, that is a level of loyalty that I do not understand, but it's cool.
10: It is cool. And I was working at the time downtown Vancouver during the Women's World Cup of 2015, where the final was played at BC Place, and Fox Sports set this immense, this huge set that was down on the waterfront and stuff. And, I got caught up. I didn't go to any games. I watched the games on TV and I just switched over my cable to watch all the soccer games on TSN. So, I mean, listen, it's for a soccer fan, you're going to watch no matter what, but to be there will be okay. And by the way, kudos to the dude, Ronnie Bodick, who just did the keep me ups all the way from the CN Tower to Niagara Falls. Good for that guy who had major knee surgery. That's a good news Tuesday story, that guy. That's awesome.
9: Inspiring and tiring at the same time.
10: Inspiring and tiring. Like, I was tired just, he's like, it's hot outside. I just had two major knee surgeries. It's like, good job, Ronnie. Good on you, mate.
9: Yeah, and I'm like, I've got a hangnail. I can't do this today. Bob's Bits. Thank you, Bobo.
10: Later.
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9: I'm Shane Hewitt. I'm in Ottawa, and it's Good News Tuesday, where we share good news. I have good news for you that one of our friends that we often talk about his work and share his work on the show is joining us now. One of my favorite things about radio is that often listeners will say, oh, you don't look anything like you sound or something. And it's the same for us when you phone in, by the way. We also don't know what you look like. And so that's kind of a cool exchange between you folks that spend and invest your time with us and us folks here on the radio. And I mean, I've shared his work so many times, but it's our first time being face-to-face where we get to have a conversation. Aaron Rand from CJAD in Montreal joins us for this edition of What's on Your Mind, Aaron Rand. And so we get to find out what's going on with our colleague in Montreal. What's on your mind, Aaron?
6: I'd like to talk about lotto tickets and how it is that I've been buying them for 23 years and have won $2 as my biggest win. I think there's a fix-in in lotto tickets. I don't have any proof.
9: Yeah.
6: But I think that's something worth looking into.
9: I'm going to introduce you to my friend Rob. Rob doesn't believe there's ever a winner, and it's a conspiracy theory. And he thinks the winners that they show with the big checks are fake people and actors. And then now they're saying that they're not going to publish the winners in Ontario, their names, so people don't go trying to scam them. That's leading to more of my friend Rob's conspiracy theory. You guys could meet good buds.
6: Yeah, that's not so far-fetched. I mean, you think about all the people who win, and I think there was a book on this years ago, and how quickly they lose when they win really big amounts, like 30, 40, 50 million bucks, how quickly that money just disappears because all the friends you never knew you had suddenly become your friends. Mm-hmm. And those are just the nice ones. Then there's all the scams. I believe there may be something to that, just saying.
9: It's one heck of a weekend, though, to blow 30 million. Let's be honest.
6: Yeah.
9: Like, if you can survive that weekend, you've done something right.
6: You know, I've said in the eventuality that I would ever win, I've actually done this as a question on my show, asking people, what would be the first thing you would do if you want a jackpot that big, say 20 million or more? And I rule out anybody who says, well, I give it to family and I share it with charity. That's a given. I want to know what you would do for you. Uh-huh. Never mind anybody else, just for you. And my answer has remained the same all the way from day one, which was, I want to recreate that scene. I think that movie, and I forgot what it's called, in an airport, you know, when you go up to the board and you see where all the flights are leaving from?
9: Yeah.
6: That's what I would do. No bags, no nothing. I'm just going to the airport. I'm looking at that board, pick a place I want to go, and getting on that plane just going. Yeah.
9: I think it's a great idea. I think I would probably, like, without reservation, I would probably stop booking 60 and 90 minute massages. And this would be a half day affair. There would be some serious spa days for me of just relaxing and helping fix some of these tired old muscles, dude.
6: Yeah. I don't want to say anything, Shane, but if the best you can do is a 90-minute massage, once you win $30 million, I think you have potentially bigger problems. So,
9: I'm frugal. What can I say?
6: Yeah. Yeah. Be frugal with the first 29. Go crazy with the last million.
9: Yeah, that's right. Thank you very much. I love this. Aaron Rand, you can catch him on CJD in Montreal. And if you're listening in Kelowna right now or Victoria or Vancouver, you can always listen on the iHeart app anytime, which is great. And one of my favorite things that I think that we can do as Canadians is actually listen to talk radio in other cities. It's a great way to get perspective. So many of us judge and we judge people from places we've never been. And so go meet the people, hear the conversations that are going on, and you can listen to Aaron on the iHeart app. Okay, what's going on in Montreal or Quebec that's on your mind, Aaron?
6: So we have an election coming up here in October. Unlike the Alberta referendum, a real referendum question may be on the ballot come October. One of the parties here is a separatist party, Parti Québécois, and they have a rather interesting sort of situation they find themselves in here. Support for separation or for a referendum is lower here in Quebec than it's been in the last 30 years. Nobody's interested in this, yet that's the number one point on their agenda. So it's difficult for them to find things to try to bring up, and you know, no one wants to vote for what you're pushing. So today they decided it would be a really interesting idea to suggest that the planned high-speed rail that's going to be running between Quebec City and Toronto, which is desperately needed here, right? And it's a good plan, and it's going to cost a lot of money, but I think Canada is so far behind. You know, when you consider other countries that have done this and have had high-speed rail for so many years, the Parti Québécois plan today is, listen, we don't want your damn Canadian train. We don't need to connect to Toronto. Just give us the $40 billion that it would cost for us to get involved in the project and be on your merry way.
9: That's a good deal.
6: Without realizing that they haven't invested any money. They're just asking Ottawa for this money to not build the high-speed rail to connect to Quebec. So that's politics in Quebec today, and it's only going to get weirder, I think, into the next 3 or 4 months.
9: I also would love $40 billion for no reason. See earlier conversation about longer massages. Generally the sentiment is positive, though, isn't it, for the train generally, isn't it?
6: I think it is. I mean, there's issues here as well, because there's going to be expropriation, which is going to be the case in a lot of other places as well. It really is kind of, we talked about this today, it's got to be one of those, one of the situations where you need a middle ground, right? We know this has to happen. We're not going to expropriate farmers who have businesses. We have to find a way around it. And that hasn't happened yet, but I'm sure it will, because we've had bad histories here. We had an airport in Mirabel, so about 35 miles out of Montreal, that displaced a lot of people about 30 years ago. And now it's empty. It never actually worked, and nobody wants a repeat of that. So, yeah, it's a great idea. We just had to do it the right way, as so many other things have to happen.
9: Yeah, here in Ontario, there's a lot of conversation about people that lose their businesses, and it cuts their stuff in half. And, you know, like there's got to be some sort of repatriation, I guess you might say, of people's properties and businesses. Yeah. Hopefully they can sort that stuff out. Pretty heavy price tag. I hope it works, but I mean, it certainly would be nice. And I know that as a guy who did live in Western Canada for so long, that stuff is gross. Like, at least there's VIA here. There's no trains that commute other than vacation trains from Vancouver south. And then there's the Rocky Mountaineer that goes up to Jasper and stuff. That's pretty, but it's not commuter train style. So, you know, there's a lot of growth that Canada needs. I mean, to be able to go across the country on a train, on a fast one, would be cool, I would say.
6: Yeah, we don't do fast. We do scenic shape.
9: That's what we do. We borrow tracks. So fast is not a promise.
6: Yeah.
9: It's a maybe. And schedules are suggested. They're not really.
6: Don't get me started on schedules. We have a situation, even trying to get to Ottawa, that's like a 120, it's an hour and a half drive.
9: Yeah.
6: Half the time you take a VIA, you know, never mind when you're scheduled to arrive, it'll arrive when it arrives. That's become the problem, which is why a high speed idea is such a great idea here.
9: Yeah.
6: Even VIA, there's no guarantees of anything. Yeah. So
9: about dedicated tracks would probably be the place.
6: That'd be a nice start. Yeah.
9: Yeah. Start of it. All right. World Cup is coming up. We are going to talk about it here a little bit more later on, with Vancouver and Toronto, our broadcast markets too, and Montreal, people getting excited for the beautiful FIFA game.
6: You know, it's funny, because if you're here and not from one of the communities where they've had perennial teams.
9: Mm-hmm. Oh, sorry. Keep going.
6: Yeah, I'm saying if you're from Montreal, we have huge communities here, Italian, Portuguese, you know, and they're all rooting for their own clubs. They're in bars. It's actually a wonderful time to be in the city when World Cup is on, unless you're not from one of those countries and you have no one to root for except Canada. And I'm not saying Canada is not going to win the World Cup this year, but Canada's not going to win the World Cup this year. So it's a little tough to kind of get into it. But, you know, when the French win or the Portuguese win the following afternoon or that day, there's, you know, cars running through the streets honking their horns. It's fun to be here.
9: I love it. All right. Aaron Rand, CJAD in Montreal. Get connected with Aaron's show and his podcast, too, when it's all done on the iHeart app. Thank you, brother, for making time with your busy evening.
6: Great see you later.
9: Shane Hewitt in the Night Shift. This is a podcast that happens live on the radio. You can get it anytime on the iHeart app and all of your favorite apps. We're going to be right back.
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16: From the National Newsroom of the Canadian Press, I'm Karen Rebo. The United States launched airstrikes early Wednesday against Iran after blaming Tehran for Monday's crash of an American attack helicopter. Iran is hitting back, further widening the retaliatory strikes that threatened to derail talks to end the war. Iran launched attacks on sites in Bahrain and Kuwait, which both sounded alerts and fighting.

0: town of Hearst at 12:30 yesterday afternoon, and 29-year-old Constable Tarun Bali was seriously injured and died soon after. Police gave no further details except to say that one person is in custody and a probe into the circumstances of the officer's death is underway. Bali had been with the OPP for 2.5 years and was assigned to the Dufferin Detachment, but was currently on deployment with the James Bay Detachment. A town in western Manitoba has declared a state of emergency after rapid rainfall caused nearby waterways to burst their banks and flood parts of the community. The town of Swan River said in a Facebook post on Tuesday that the drenching has led to rising water levels and widespread overland flooding. Swan River Mayor Lance Jacobson thinks 190 millimeters of rain fell since the weekend, and there's more on the way.
1: The creek is just not, you know, it's not big enough to handle this volume of water, and the water just had nowhere else to go but into the town.
0: The town says the situation poses a risk to public safety, critical infrastructure, and private property. The Bank of Canada is set to make an interest rate announcement this morning after a turbulent period of economic data.
2: The central bank is widely expected to hold its benchmark rate at 2.25% for a fifth straight time. The bank has largely kept to the sidelines this year as it waits for more clarity on how the Iran war and U.S. trade uncertainty will impact the economy. Statistics Canada says the economy shrank slightly in the first quarter and inflation jumped in April to 2.8% because of high gas prices. However, the latest jobs report showed employers added a surprise 88,000 positions in May. Michelle Zedekian, The Canadian Press.
0: This is The Canadian Press. Stand 3-2-1. In sports, the Stanley Cup final is all tied up at 2 games apiece. Jordan Staal scored twice to lift the Carolina Hurricanes to a 5-3 victory over the Vegas Golden Knights. The Toronto Blue Jays were winners at Rogers Centre. They rallied to beat the visiting Philadelphia Phillies 3-2. Dylan Cease made quite the return from the 15-day injured list. Blue Jays manager John Schneider lauded his star pitcher's 11-strikeout effort.
3: I guess that lineup and that much swing and miss, I think it's the most in a game this year and the most for a Blue Jay. That's big.
0: Tennis legend Serena Williams and Canadian star Victoria Amboko won their first round doubles match at the HSBC Championships grass court tournament today in London, England. The 44-year-old Williams took the court for her first competitive match since 2022. The pair will next face Canadian Leila Fernandez and her doubles partner Laura Siegmund of Germany. From the Canadian Press, I'm Karen Rebo.
4: The FIFA World Cup kicks off when Mexico hosts South Africa Thursday, June 11th. And Canada hits the pitch against Bosnia and Herzegovina Friday, June 12th. 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
1: It's date night. That means Jen Kirsch is here. Tony Tedesco is here as well. And if I ask Tony what's for dinner, the answer is probably wieners. He's always a big cook, that guy.
2: Could be, or it could be cheesecake, Italian cheesecake. You know what? What's for dinner? It sounds like a very small question, but it represents something much bigger in relationships. Constant micro decisions. And, you know, you go to work all day, you're making decisions all day, you get home, and, you know, you're just a little bit mentally tapped out. So if one partner says, I don't care, you decide, when you're trying to make a decision for both of us, eventually the other partner maybe starts feeling like they're a relationship manager instead of an equal partner. So creates a bit of an imbalance, creates a little bit of resentment, and it's rarely about whether or not tacos is better than pasta.
1: Which the answer to that has got to be yes, at least in the summertime. If you ask me the wintertime, it's probably the opposite.
2: Tacos or pasta? Yes.
3: I love a spring pasta, like asparagus, lemon, just something fresh.
1: That sounds weird to me. It's got to be like meaty, heavy, fill your belly, like bloated because too much wheat in my pasta.
3: Oh my God, see, we couldn't date. Like as a vegetarian, this is what I'm talking about. It is a frustrating question when people are different and they like different things and want different things.
1: It's true. Well, so inside a relationship,
3: yeah.
1: Would you be the cooker in your relationship or not? Which role would you take on, Jen?
3: I love to be cooked for, but I love to cook. So in a relationship, I like to be cooked for, but like I love to cook. So when I'm doing things on my own, for me, it's like such an activity. It's getting to play around in the kitchen and do all the cutting, chopping and all that stuff. I find that really soothing.
1: Mm-hmm. Okay, Tony, would you be the cook or would you be like Jen?
2: I'm the cook. I love to cook and I love to cook for other people. And try this. And, you know, I've got the Italian mother in me that, you know, takes out the wood spoon and goes into the sauce and says, hey.
1: And threatens people with it?
2: Yeah.
1: Oh, no, that was my mom. Sorry.
2: Yeah, no, mine too. before it's even done, so try this. And, but it is nice once in a while to be surprised.
3: Mm-hmm. Or to come together and like that could be the third part of the relationship, you know, like cooking together, playing together in the kitchen, playing some fun music. If you drink, like I love the opening of the bottle of a Prosecco and kind of dancing in the kitchen, you know, with that image of Tony's mom of like the feeding with the spoon, like it could be kind of flirty and playful.
1: It's known as what it is.
2: Yeah, the kitchen needs to be a little bit large for that because otherwise you're just in my way because I'm all over the place.
1: You're in my way.
2: Other than that, yeah. No,
1: that's
2: I do appreciate the occasional somebody makes some lasagna for me. But for the most part, I am the cook.
1: That's a whole other conversation we should have about like what makes good counter space for a kitchen date because that's like a whole other thing. All right, but couples fight over food, and this is interesting about how do you find a way to navigate food. Sidestepping the Groundhog Day of it because that's a whole other thing too, I think, the Groundhog Day part of it. But it has a big impact on dating, Jen. You found this out.
3: Yeah, exactly. So just to be completely transparent, I partnered with HelloFresh on this campaign that they're doing called What's for Dinner. And what really caught my attention and why I wanted to partner up with them was the research and what they found. So they looked at Canadian couples specifically, and they found that this question is a source of friction in relationships, and it can be quite problematic. In fact, about a quarter of Canadian couples says debates over what to eat are it causes decision paralysis, which is one of those words we're seeing all over the internet these days. And it's about the daily or weekly question of what to eat and being in that situation. And I wasn't really surprised by the research at all because I've been there. I've been in that situation with a partner. I am currently single, not because of what's for dinner, but I did notice areas of friction in the kitchen of, like, that question you asked me was a little triggering, Shane, of, like, would I rather be the cooker or being cooked for? I used to love to be cooked for because it showed a lot of care, but now I think if you can't do it in your relationship and there's friction in the kitchen, it becomes very frustrating very quickly. One of you feels like maybe you're doing all the work, or if the other person's going to help and they say they're going to be a part of it and they're not, you kind of feel let down in the relationship. But what really interested me about the decision paralysis is you know that feeling when you both can't decide something and you're not seeing eye to eye. And then it doesn't become about the food and it doesn't become about what's for dinner, but it actually becomes about all the other arguments you've had in the relationship.
1: Which is interesting because truly it has nothing to do with who's making dinner.
3: Right.
1: It's just about dinner. Right, like I don't know what I want. It's not about you have to do it. It's actually about like I'm out of ideas and I feel like I'm tired of everything. And then yet we blame it on Tony because you know somehow it's Tony's fault because he always makes hot dogs.
3: Right, and you want it to be you want your relationship to be seamless. You want things to be easy. And then there's that whole idea of like I don't know. I used to love when I'd watch my rom-coms. I love the being in the grocery store and doing the shopping together. I kind of picture like, you know, pushing the cart. Maybe I have Gary with me in the grocery cart. It's like cute. We're doing this couple thing. By the way, if you haven't listened to our date night segment, Gary is my dog. Not a boyfriend that I push around in the cart. But, you know, this idea, it's sort of romantic of going shopping together, but it ends up you're looking at prices. You're talking about how much you want to spend. Oh, you chose last time. It becomes like, it's not seamless. And then tensions are arising. So these stats, like these numbers aren't surprising. There was, 50% of Canadian couples experience decision paralysis regarding just that simple question, which is not simple at all. That's like such a staggering number.
1: Of all things to fight over, really, right? Like, it's crazy to think that that's a thing. Tony, I can't get out of my head this image of me pushing you around a grocery store in a shopping cart, so you're going to need to let me do that.
2: You can do that. You know, hot dogs aside, first of all.
1: Just to be clear, I am banging on Tony with hot dogs because it's a bit of an inside joke here, but he actually does like to cook for real, so that's unfair of me.
2: Yeah. Hot dogs aside, look, even when I cook for myself and just for myself, I get bored of the same five meals every week.
3: Of course.
2: So a little bit of help with regards to what we're going to make or how we're going to make that chicken differently this time is always appreciated. But I think the sexiest thing that a person can say in coupledom when it comes to that is I've got this.
1: Yeah.
2: And I think at least one of us needs to be able to make those decisions and get creative and check the online recipes or maybe get some help from boxed dinners or things like that get delivered to you.
1: Yeah,
2: and not in a controlling way, just in a healthy, thoughtful leadership.
1: Well, there's a real giving to it too, right?
2: Right.
1: I mean, you don't have to be, I think if you're bossy boots, then it comes across as bossy boots. But I think if you're just trying to, and the way, you know me, I'll always go back to the way you say it. Say, hey, look, I want to try something tonight. Just, you don't have to like it. That's cool. But I want you to try it. Can we try it? And here's what I want to do.
3: Right? Because it takes the stress away. That's the thing, guys. It's like the stress that you want taken away. I feel like dinners a few times, at least in my last relationship, that's like the few times that we're actually coming together in our day as a couple. You know, so someone's out for work or you're out doing your things. You have different schedules. This is the one opportunity to come together, to wind down together. So how could you make it easier and remove that tension? Why is it now this is the same time of day that we're fighting all the time and not seeing eye to eye, and then one of us is leaving and just grabbing something like down the street that we wouldn't normally eat anyway?
1: Well, the economics of it is a legit thing about getting takeaway because nobody has ideas, so you order stuff and then you're paying even more anyway for all of it. Okay, it's date night, recipes and cooking with some research Jen did there. That's pretty awesome stuff. If you want to go back to this, you can get back to the podcast and share it with your friends if you have friends who know how to cook or don't know how to cook. And I'm sorry for making funny Tony has hot dogs.
2: Let's go shopping, Shane.
1: Jen, how can everyone get connected on Instagram?
3: Jen_Kirsch, because I talk about these kinds of things all the time, and I would love to hear from you guys, too.
1: Absolutely. Tony, why don't you share yours, too?
2: At Tedesco Tony on Instagram, at Tedesco on Twitter.
1: Can't believe you got that on Twitter. That's a pretty good name.
2: Oh, yeah.
3: And Tony and we are matching today. This is so cute. Like, see, we made a decision and our decisions matched today.
1: It's radio. You could have said I matched too, you know, instead of leaving me out.
3: Oh, I'm so sorry, Shane. You're one of us.
1: It's date night. Jen Kirsch, Tony Tedesco. We'll be right back.
0: Staying informed.
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1: What if your ideas are not your ideas? Crazy notion, right? In fact, for me, it's a fundamental part of everything that I go through every day. And I'll explain that another time. But it really allows a lot of space for other things when you realize that we don't really have a lot of our own ideas. Because then the real ideas that come, they're more special. And that's where we're going to start this conversation. Davis Carbo is here. I found Davis online. So this is where Shane reaches out to random strangers to say hi. Unfolds on the radio. Hey, Davis.
2: Hi. Thanks for having me on, Shane.
1: So tell me about your background and what you do, because you do a lot of things, generally speaking, cognitive bias, unbiased, 50 cognitive biases that shape how you think, decide, and see the world. You do a lot of content online, but this stuff matters to you. How did you get there and why?
2: Oh, so going back kind of early career, I studied human learning and development in school with a focus on educational psychology. And, but earlier in my career, like the start of it, I would say is that I did door-to-door sales in the United States. So I did that for about 7 summers. And during my time, I really learned kind of the nature of decision-making and guiding decision-making and understanding how our brain works. And about a year ago, year and a half ago, I decided to start posting content online. And as I was searching for what I wanted to create content about, I really wanted to position myself as, an educator, but also getting into understanding something that I could talk about every single day. Like what would be really fun to talk about? And so as I started to open up and really dive in deeper into different topics, I got into biases, because as I looked and I really kind of like started unpacking biases in particular, I realized that there's just such a breadth of knowledge. There's so much in there, and there's over 150 to 200 known biases. And so I figured, hey, that would be kind of a perfect series to jump into. And I had already had experience with biases throughout my career, earlier career, but I never had kind of made the full deeper connection that now I have. And after creating content about it for a while, I decided to write a book. And so I wrote the book on, that's hopefully going to be building into multiple volumes that covers, or tries to encapsulate everything that we know about biases, the latest research, and can give people a more practical guide to understanding their decision making and how biases come into play there.
1: Well, I have good news for you. I mean, with all the biases that are out there, you can, by the time you get to book 200, all the new research on books 1 through 50 will already be expanded on, so you get to do it over again. So you've created quite the career for yourself. The particular video that I had found was a bit of a research story on storytelling. And the words we use, and I think this is really important, especially, you know, in the media, the words we use and the memories that are associated with them, the notion being that when you get told, use car crashes in the example. So when you get told like there is a bad crash or a big smash up versus cars bumped into each other, the response that people, how they remember it is very different. Help us understand that.
2: Yeah. So in the 70s, two psychologists named Loftus and Palmer ran a study where they were looking to see how memories influenced after the fact of an event. And so what they did is that they brought in a bunch of college students into, I think it was about 50 originally, and they asked them with a questionnaire. They had them watch a video on a car crash, and then they asked them or they gave them a questionnaire. And one of the questions, they changed one word about in the question for all of the different students. Some they asked how fast were they going when they collided, or the cars collided. And then some they asked, hit. And then they also asked smashed and some softer words. But the most important one was smashed. And they found that the students that were asked how fast the cars were going when they smashed into each other, estimated about 42 miles per hour was their general speed. And with softer words like collided, they found it was like 32. So there was a difference in how fast people perceived or remembered the cars were going just off of the changing of one word. But that didn't really answer the question of, did this actually distort memories, or was this just kind of playing into semantics of the word? And so they brought back, in the second study, they brought back students. They asked them the same general questions of hit, collided, smashed. But then they waited and brought the students back a second time 2 weeks later. And then they asked them another question, which was, do you remember any broken glass? Now, in the video, there was no broken glass. But just by using the different words, people that saw that or read that the word was smashed of when the cars smashed into each other remembered broken glass that wasn't there. And so they found that this was kind of the basis for the misinformation effect, which is the tendency for information received after an event to distort how the event is remembered.
1: So this gets into all kinds of different pockets now. And yeah. This is where it's wild for me, because as a word guy, the words matter, and that's everything for me always. And so when the insertion of the word, that means now we can control people's memories in theory by the way that we describe something. So yep. Much like when you're sitting with, and this is a thing, this is relationships, this is life, this is work, this is news, this is everything. When you're sitting with, I'm sitting with my buddy Davis, we're sitting down and having a beer, and we're just complaining about our girlfriends. And it's like you sit and you're creating a narrative for somebody else, and the words you use will impact the way that they remember that conversation. And so that's yeah. just in real life. But then you also have this actual memory thing. And we've talked about this here on the show, Davis, that you haven't heard, that we've talked about how through the course of time, when we recall, then we recall, then we recall, situationally, it's always a different experience, right? Like if you're in a positive scenario, you're hanging out with the fellas having a good time, you're like, oh yeah, that was a terrible day. This happened, but we got through it. But if you're in a negative scenario, your recall could be like, it was the worst day of my life. And so there's the future part, there is the past part, and then there's the present part of every single aspect of our lives this touches on. There's 200 more right. books for you.
2: Yeah. Yeah. It can go really as deep as you want to pull it. As I started diving into the research for, you know, writing this book, it was just like, oh, that seems pretty straightforward. But then as you start to see patterns across different biases and how they all start to interact together, then you realize, oh, wow, we are really, for lack of a better term, overwhelmed with information, and our brain is just trying to adapt and just trying to make the best of it. But these kind of biases, these errors, these predictable issues in our decision making actually have longstanding effects.
1: I often use the phrase, words can be used for good or words can be used for evil. It's up to you. And what does that all tell you about this generally? Because I'm sure that you, like everybody else, you hear trolls and stuff online. They talk about, oh, you sheep. Oh, you follow along, blah, blah, blah. Well, they're kind of right. I mean, they're not right from the point that everybody is sort of willing participants in all of this, but if it's a blind spot and we don't realize it's happening and someone is actually saying some of these things, whether it's marketing, politics, you could put it anywhere, sometimes we are following and we don't really know. And therefore, while we don't mean to be, we can result in kind of being sheep.
2: Oh, absolutely. I mean, and that's really the importance of understanding this stuff, is to not fall prey to it. But the thing that's important to understand about biases in general is just like, really, what are they? Where do they come from? And so our brain, we make about 35,000 decisions a day. That's, you know, 35,000. That's an incredible number. And 95% or so, you know, around 33,000 of those decisions are made subconsciously and automatically. And Daniel Kahneman wrote a book called, Thinking Fast and Slow, where he outlines that this thinking is called System One thinking, but it's essentially what I like to refer to as your autopilot.
1: Oh, autopilot's good. I love that term. Davis Carbo is here. How is it possible that one word could change the way we recall things and the way we remember them? What if our brain is lying to us? We're going to find more out about how we live in autopilot next.
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1: Davis Carbo is here. I'm Shane Hewitt. Memories being changed and manipulated by one word. We need to know what autopilot we function on. What's going on, Davis?
2: Brain does this to be able to conserve energy, because if it has to slow down and go through logical analysis and rational thinking every single time it wants to make a decision, we would never make it out of bed in the morning. And so our brain, in an attempt to conserve this energy, will create shortcuts or rules of thumb. And these are what are known as heuristics. And these rules of thumb are really helpful a majority of the time. But when they lead to an error in our decision making, because they are predictable, that is when you're left with a bias. And so I'll give you an example, is that there's the availability heuristic, which is the tendency when we're trying to recall how common something is or remember how common something is. We usually rely on how quickly something comes to mind. And we think it's more common if we think of it quicker. And then the bias is the tendency to overvalue things that come to mind too quickly and misrepresent it for how often something happens. So, for example, when Jaws came out in the 70s, people were so freaked out about that movie because it was so graphic and it was so intense that beach attendance dropped and plummeted across the U.S. when in reality, the actual odds of a shark attack happening are like astronomically low. And so that's where we see the heuristic, but then we also see the bias because, you know, some people didn't even go to the beach on a lake where there's not even sharks. Like you see that kind of stuff happen. We see there's a bias called authority bias, where we basically defer our judgment to an authority figure. There's the bandwagon effect, where when we see multiple people doing something, it gives us higher credibility to go do it and to just go along with it. You know, there's so many different biases when you start looking at the entire breadth of them all, and you see, wow, like our brains are overwhelmed and we can fall easily to a lot of these influences.
1: Yeah. The shortcuts and the fear of looking bad, the fear of, not belonging, right? I mean, fundamentally everything right. That they do. Have you seen the research that they did? It's a video that I've seen. The research about the waiting room and the lady in the waiting room with the doctor's office. This fits in nicely.
2: The stand up one.
1: Yeah. So yeah. I'll describe it for people and then you can sort of exaggerate, expand the thought. Is that the basic notion is simple, is that there's a waiting room and there's no receptionist. It's like a doctor's office. And there's, three or four people that were in that waiting room and a new person walks into the waiting room and then someone gets up and goes into the doctor's office, right? It's no big deal. And then all of a sudden, I think it was a tone that they used. It was like a beep or something, wasn't it? And then everybody stood up except for the new person who had never been a part of it. And they just were sitting down and then kind of looked around the room and you can see it on the video and then slowly just kind of was like, what am I doing? And everyone stood up and then everybody sat down again. And this pattern reoccurs over and over again. And then it gets sort of normalized that everybody does it. You should do it too. And then as the room drains, as they bring people into the doctor's office or as they portray they're into the doctor's office, that original person who walked in is by themselves. And when the beep happened, they still repeated the stand-up behavior by themselves. And then when a new person came in the room, they encouraged the new person to stand up during the beep. And now the pattern is set. It's remarkable. And it's just a video of a fake doctor's office beeping and standing up.
2: The way to counter bias and just kind of in general bias is slowing down and trying to enter logical, deeper thought. You know, bias isn't always necessarily a bad thing, but the idea is that you want to be able to slow down. And if you're not taking the time to actually think things through, then you're going to just go along with it.
1: Is it safe to say that your brain is basically saying, well, that was safe last time. It should be safe this time. Therefore, I don't have to worry about it. Threat assessment turned off.
2: Well, how it works, because the brain does follow a predictable process of thinking through decisions. And the first two steps, the first step is emotional tagging by the amygdala. So the amygdala, I'm sure you know, is the threat detection center, but it also oversees just general emotions. And so what it's doing is that it's scanning for information or cues through like sight, touch, taste, etc. And it's looking for things that are relevant. And then what it does is that when it indicates something that's important or relevant, then the second step is that of pattern recognition through the hippocampus. So those two processes of something emotionally salient coming into purview, right? Something that's important. And then the brain saying what happened last time. And those two steps are what make up the majority of our decision making. It's only if something goes wrong, like confusion or a problem or something new is when our brain slows down, pumps the brake, and we enter step three, which is a logical analysis.
1: You walk in the room and you realize something's different, but you don't know what it is. You can't figure it out yet. That's where that's where the automation broke. And your brain was like, whoa, something's different here. We don't know what it is. We can't figure it out. And isn't that the craziest thing? You know what I hear in this, Davis, is that it's living in the past. Like there's zero presence to it. It is 100% living in the past. And then we just tap into the memory, tap in the memory. And so when people say like, I want to create a new future and I want to have a great day today and I'm tired of these bad habits. Well, that's all of it right there is that your evaluation of the current scenario is based on the past and somehow you have to reset that. Is there a way to reset it?
2: Yeah, it's practicing awareness, and mindfulness is that when a new situation comes up or any type of situation, like your brain is just going to try to move quick, right? But, and most of the time that works, but you need to be able to slow down and try to think things through if you want to just not fall to or move quicker than you want at the expense of accuracy. And so the past has a lot of structuring, right? Like your brain, if something was safe yesterday and the day before, like for example, you know, you're going to walk up to the coffee machine and you're going to go through multiple decisions to get your coffee. Which mug do I grab? Put the filter, scoop the coffee. But you've done it so many times that your brain's not, it doesn't see a need to think through anything deeper. So that's where you're going to move faster. And so yes, to your point, the past really does shape our current present and therefore our future. But to counter that, it's just slowing down and trying to be as present as possible when it's an important decision to make.
1: I was trying to think of some ways that this happens. Just like you said, coffee is such a great example, making coffee. Because not only that, then you go to bed and you're like, oh, did I make the coffee? And then you lock the doors, which in theory is the craziest notion, generally speaking, because statistically, most everybody's never been broken into. So there's your bias is that it's dangerous to leave your door unlocked. Then you don't remember if you locked it. Then you go upstairs and then you wonder if you locked it. The threat assessment kicks in. And then now you're like, whoa, what if someone breaks in? And then you go downstairs and then you check it, but it's already locked because you locked it out of automation when you go. Turning the lights off, turning the stove off, right? Even driving to work, the sort of hypnotic state of driving. All of these things, they're present always. And you can actually get a bit of a kick out of them, I think, if you follow them and you pay it, you're like, oh my God, what is going on, brain?
2: I always crack up at the thought of just, you hop in the car, driving to work, you blink and then you're there and you're like, whoa, where did the last 30 minutes go?
1: Well, or you miss the turn and you drive the same way every day and you're like, how did I just miss the turn? Like so here, Ottawa is a little bit north of me. I'm in a village just about 40 minutes south of Ottawa. And as I come down, it's the highway's called the 416. As I come down the 416, you get to Ogdensburg, New York in the border crossing. And I was in a phone call and it was hot. It was a hot phone call and I was driving along and I hung up the phone call and I was just kind of sitting in quiet and I was like, there's an awful lot of trees around. Where am I? I just about drove to the border crossing because I was so in automation of driving that I missed the turn to go home. It's wild stuff. Davis Carbo, C-A-R-B-O at Davis Carbo on the socials. That's how I found Davis. I suggest you follow if you're curious about sort of breaking patterns, learning some of these biases that are in there is a great way to go. One of 200 book conversations that we'll try to have on the radio as he unfolds them. This is great work, Davis. Thanks for sharing it with us.
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0: 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And you have the ability to send messages in to us as well. It's cool stuff. Let's start in Victoria, shall we? CFAX 1070 in Victoria. Former Victoria PD officer and Tom's columnist writing driving writer. That's a tough one. John Ducker joins Ryan and Lisa in the morning to talk about driving, your responsibility, and autopilot when you're on the road.
1: So the crew that I went with from General Motors was very quick to point out that this is not a self-driving car. And their terminology for it is hands-free driver assistance technology. And they pointed out a few times through our test run that this is a system is a co-pilot, not an autopilot system. You have to be engaged with the car at all times. Otherwise, the system essentially warns you and shuts itself off.
2: What does it do? So if it's not fully driving the car, what is it doing?
1: Right. So what it is capable of doing in my short time was it will regulate speed. Just based on like a kind of cruise control system, it will keep you centered in the lane. It will automatically keep distance away from a vehicle in front of you. And even to the point where if you're approaching a slower vehicle, say in the right-hand lane, it will make sure everything is clear. It will signal and it will change lanes and it will pass the slower vehicle all on its own. And that was a very interesting experience because I wasn't ready for that. And the problem I had was that we were nearing the top of the Malahat, and I knew that the road was going to narrow down to one lane, but clearly the system didn't. My human judgment would have been that I wouldn't have passed that. It was a delivery van. I wouldn't have passed that van because I knew the road was narrowing. But it was quite capable of doing it. And the protection is that as soon as you take control, grab the wheel, and tell it you're engaged, that you take over. It was encouraged by the thought that it doesn't take over from you. It doesn't know better than you do. But it's definitely something you have to get used to.
0: There you go. It is very different. That's for sure. Now, I haven't done it in that car, but I have driven a Tesla like that. And you can go like for an hour without actually making a decision while driving, as long as you have your hand on the steering wheel. Great conversation there, Ryan and Lisa. CFAX 1070 in Victoria. Let's go to Windsor, Ontario. Jewel Gatfield was on with Mike and Meg in the morning.
3: You know, what would you not even recommend, but what should they have in their boat?
4: It depends upon the category of the boat, Meg, and that's a good question because there are equipment needs for different vessels, including the personal watercraft that was involved in this particular incident. Then you've got stand-up paddleboards, you've got windsurfing, you've got sailboats, you've got powerboats, and you've got different lengths. But to a great degree, the main thing is a life jacket, and it's mandatory that a life jacket be on board for every person on board, but fitted to that person. So in other words, you can't put an adult life jacket on a six-year-old child. And there are various brands, and they must be Transport Canada approved. And you know, just on life jackets, just a simple statistic, the Life Saving Society produces a report every year, and there's roughly over 100 deaths annually related to boating incidents in Canada. Unfortunately, many of those are applicable to Ontario, but my simple rule is I call it the 80-80 rule. 80% of those people that die on the water with boating related were drowning, and the second thing is 80% of those people weren't wearing a life jacket.
5: Right.
4: So, the Canadian Safe Boating Council has five key safe boating tips, and one is wearing a life jacket, which I've just talked about. Boat sober. People have to realize that the rules of the road on pavement are the same as the rules of the road on the water. They are transferable. So an impaired on the water is transferable to your license on land.
0: In case you missed it, touring around the iHeartRadio Talk Network. That's CKLW in Windsor. Mike and Meg's podcast on the iHeart app, too. And one of my favorite conversations Jerry Agar ever does in Toronto is when he has his kids on. You can catch him on News Talk 1010, and he was joined by Kaylin Agar, his daughter.
5: I think it's coming from a good place to try to reduce risk, but I think, number one, you can't take away all the risks in sport. And number two, if their idea is to ban it for kids, when are you then teaching them how to do it safely when they reach the age that they're now allowed to do it?
6: Well, what if you just said, we're not going to do it? We're going to outlaw it, kind of the way they brought in helmets in hockey. I was of the age when I was a kid playing hockey where they made it mandatory at some age, you know, 10 or 8 or whatever it was, you had to wear a helmet. And then every year after that, you just had to wear a helmet. And it got to the point then where it started to become very common and it's now the rule in the NHL. Well, would there be any value to do that where you say, okay, we're going to start with little kids and we're going to outlaw heading. And as they get older, they never get back to it.
5: Sure, I think that might help save the cognitive decline aspect that's in that article you were referencing, but it doesn't reduce the risk of concussion because you can get concussions even by a body-to-body check that happens. So again, I think you're eliminating some risk and in the sport by taking out heading if that ends up being the like where they go with this, but they're still risks for a bunch of injuries, but even just head and cognitive stuff is still going to be there regardless of if they're heading the ball directly or not.
6: Is there a safe way to head the ball?
5: Yes, and I think that's where they started with this research was we're going to say that at this certain age point, you can't do it. You have to be learning how to do it properly in practices. But then the other side of the research said, but in a game situation, how often are you doing that correctly? When there's so many other variables involved.
0: That's an amazing conversation. Jerry Agar on his podcast, Kaylin Agar, his daughter, talking about kids in soccer, concussions, head injuries, and healing with everything going on in FIFA and soccer going on. Yep, there are things in soccer that can hurt your kids, too. It's just not all hockey and football that is maybe bad in some different ways that it should perhaps change. Shane Hewitt and the Night Shift. Grab those podcasts on the iHeart app. You can grab ours on there too. It gets published after the show is done in a series of segments as we go through the night with our different topics. 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Coming up, a great article from Matt Gurney's group at readtheline.ca. You got to hear about. I think this is a good one. Have we forgotten how good things have been here in Canada? And up next, we are going to talk more about soccer, FIFA, climbing mountains, and let's see if we can get some little robots in our phones.
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11: From the National Newsroom of the Canadian Press, I'm Karen Rebo. Canada's public safety minister is among those offering condolences to the family, friends, and colleagues of an Ontario provincial police constable who was killed in the line of duty in Northern Ontario. Gary Anandasangari says on social media he was deeply saddened to hear of Constable Tarun Bali's death while on the job yesterday afternoon in the small town of Hearst in Ontario's Cochrane district. The OPP says Bali was seriously injured as officers were conducting an investigation and the 29-year-old died a short time later. One person is in custody. Bali had been with the OPP for 2.5 years and was assigned to Central Ontario's Dufferin Detachment, but was on deployment with the James Bay Detachment at the time. Ontario Premier Doug Ford was in Washington, D.C. yesterday, meeting with some political and business leaders in his push to get the Continental Trade Agreement reviewed, updated, and completed. He was asked by reporters if he intends to put American booze back on Ontario liquor store shelves amid veiled threats by Washington of more tariffs if this trade irritant isn't resolved.
12: Yeah, well, I just want to get this deal done, and I can assure you once that deal's done, I'm going to be sitting down and bringing all the booze back on shelves in Ontario, and everyone's going to be kumbaya.
11: Ford yesterday also expressed his doubts about whether the long-awaited bridge between Ontario and Michigan will actually open. A Canadian source with knowledge of the planning, though, says invitations to Friday's ribbon cutting have been sent, and all

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1: It's a few minutes past the top of the hour, Tuesday, June 9th. I'm coming to you from our nation's capital yesterday out in Alberta, in Calgary, in fact. The leader of the federal conservatives, Pierre Poilievre, kicked off essentially a formal Stay in Canada campaign with a speech delivered at the downtown Legion to a number of people who had assembled. The speech was very heavy on the stay part, talked a lot about grievances that Albertans have, in particular with the federal government and federal Liberals. Here's a sample of what the leader of the Conservatives said.
2: We don't need a different country in Alberta. We need different government policies in Ottawa. The answer, therefore, for Albertans is not to pull away from our friends in other provinces, but to lock arms with them.
1: So how did the speech go down, and what kind of role could Mr. Poilievre play ahead of the fall referendum on the issue of separation in Alberta? Let's bring in the Daily Debrief panel.
3: The Daily Debrief.
1: Martin is a principal at Canaptis. Sharon Carr is a principal at Navigator and former deputy chief of staff to Finance Minister Bill Morneau. And Judah Malise rounds us out. She's a reporter covering the Canadian government for Bloomberg News. Hi, everybody. Happy Tuesday. Good to have you here. Thanks for making the time. Jamie, I'll start with you. This is the first federal leader essentially to deliver a speech like this in Alberta. What did you think of the speech itself?
4: I thought he needed to give it. I think a lot of people have been saying, why isn't Pierre Poilievre being more vocal on this question, even before the referendum question was announced by Premier Smith? And so I think he kind of was meeting that demand. I think on the speech itself, I don't think anyone who's followed Pierre Poilievre is going to be surprised by his message discipline and ultimately making it into a complaint about Liberals in Ottawa and the federal government more broadly. But I do think it's great that you have a diversity of opinion engaged on the question in Alberta to make the case for Canada, and we'll see where this goes.
1: So I'm sort of fascinated by the debate, and this is we did this on our panel last night

0: on Power Play shared, and I got a lot of emails kind of on either side, of whether or not Mr. Polyev should reemphasize, as he did to a certain degree in the speech, that the grievances with federal liberals are the culprit, in his view, of the separatist sentiment, or whether the speech should have avoided that altogether. What do you think?
1: I think it's hard to avoid it completely because there is a level of validity as to why Albertans are upset. Now, I do think that there's a way to do it without it further stoking the fires. And so I do think it was necessary for him to do the speech. He did kind of turn it into his own political agenda where it's like, essentially what he's saying is we don't need to separate. We just need a different government in Ottawa. So moving forward, though, I will say that part of what he has to acknowledge is that we are where we are right now with the MOU with Alberta because the government has operated differently in Ottawa, and they are trying to build that bridge. So there's a bit of politics at play here where he's got to say we want to stay together, but at the same time he's got to throw a little bit of a few daggers down to the folks in Ottawa.
0: Do you expect any type of speech, not in the exact same way, but like, you know, I intended for the audience that this one was from the Prime Minister, Najood?
2: Well, he's definitely going to have to wade in at some point. It's unclear whether that could be in the form of the speech. I would say that, I mean, his move on the MOU has been an attempt to respond to the grievances in Alberta, and I would say that he's made that a pretty prominent part of his agenda, even at the risk of, ruffling some feathers in BC or with some environmental or indigenous groups. But, you know, he's going to have to weigh to what extent he'll be actively, you know, supposed campaigning, if we want to say that, for the state camp, or, you know, maybe the decision is that not having Carney in people's face may be also the way to go about it. Well, I guess we'll just have to wait and see how these kind of prominent leaders, whether it's Harper or Carney, decide to talk about this issue in a delicate way that makes it clear where they stand, tries to sway Albertans on the issue, but without maybe speaking too much, let's just say.
0: What do you think is the right move when it comes to, for example, the Prime Minister in that vein? Like, obviously, Mr. Polyev has a different audience in Alberta in a way, right? Like, a different level of support. That is the primary bastion alongside Saskatchewan of conservative support. Like, he's a very popular leader in that province. There's rising popularity, according to public opinion polls, for Mark Carney, but not anywhere near the vicinity of Pierre Polyev in the province. Not elsewhere, right? In the province of Alberta. Like, what kind of considerations are there if he does wade into this?
3: I think there's a balance to be struck here, Vashi. I think when you look at, comes back to like the machinations of just campaigning. The pro-Canada side is the front runner in this campaign. And so I think it is a very risky strategy for the Prime Minister to try and make himself Captain Canada and lead the Stay in Canada side of this campaign and just further fuel animosities towards Liberals based off a variety of myths, fact, and long-held grievances. I read over the weekend, they sat down, as Tyler Dawson did, with Paul Wells, and I think the history of how long you've had this fringe minority advancing Alberta separatism has been a constant throughout Alberta's history. The only thing that made it new is the institutional resources they've now gotten in the past few years to actually advance it. And so if you're looking at a frontrunner campaign style, what's the strategy on this? The numbers as they are today should be, let's keep them where they are, and if not, improve the Canada side. And by over-campaigning and trying to turn this into everything, they answer every other question of politics of the day in Canada rather than the very more narrow question of should Alberta leave Canada, I think has a risk of backfiring.
0: Do you think there's going to be a more specific pronouncement or more public pronouncement by the Prime Minister that the policies of his predecessor, who also happens to be a federal Liberal, did contribute to some degree? You know, I'm not saying the whole picture or anything like that, Sharon, but to some degree to the feelings of alienation. Like, I think that there is a tacit acknowledgement of that in the way the Prime Minister frames the MOU and the you know, energy exporting capacity of Alberta. We've got to do things differently, et cetera, et cetera. But he doesn't really specifically say, like, that was wrong, we need to change.
4: I think you're right. I think he has acknowledged it. He's done it in a very, I would say, subtle way. And I don't, like, I can't see him coming out and saying, well, we are where we are because it was Justin Trudeau's fault. That's not what he's going to say. And also, we have to remember that it was under the Justin Trudeau government that the TMX pipeline was acquired. So I don't think he'll come out flatly and say it, but he has acknowledged it. He has said, I'm a different leader. We're a different government. We're a new government, a new administration. But I don't think you'll see him coming out anytime soon trying to point fingers and blame.
0: I wanted to ask also, Najudi, about your thoughts on the Poilievre aspect of all of this in the risk/opportunity from sort of a crass political perspective exists. I was struck yesterday listening to the speech that essentially by the end, the conclusion was Canada is not broken. And there was sort of a different message, understandably. Like, I'm saying that not even facetiously. Like, it was a very impassioned argument for the fact that Canada is a great country. And obviously, in the last campaign, there was a lot of scrutiny over whether, like, how Poilievre would defend Canada in the face of Trump, that kind of thing. Does there exist an opportunity here to kind of correct the record, for lack of a better phrase?
2: Well, I think it's challenging for conservative politicians because we know that the separatist movement is driven by certain actors on the right, and those individuals make up part of the base for Pierre Poilievre, as they do for Premier Danielle Smith. And we've seen how for her it's been challenging, where she says that she supports staying in Canada, but at the same time made decisions to pave the way for this referendum on a referendum. And so, similar to Trump, it just says how there are, Trump supporters in the conservative base, and that makes it challenging for conservative politicians. This is the same thing. There's maybe an opportunity here, though, as you've seen Mr. Poilievre already do, where he talks about staying but remains on the attack against Ottawa. And that way there's a way to shift the blame away, I guess, from those who are organizing the vote towards Mark Carney and his government.
0: Okay, I'm going to take a quick commercial break. Najud Sharon and Jamie are sticking around. We're going to talk about a potential social media ban of sorts coming into Parliament tomorrow.
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6: The 401 eastbound express at Brimley, we've got a crash cleanup in the right lane. Again, if you're heading through the area, be advised as well. Construction, 401 eastbound express at White's Road in the left lane. The westbound 401 collector ramp to Port Union closed, and northbound Port Union ramp to the westbound 401 also shut down. QE, westbound ramp to Guelph Line, two right lanes are blocked. 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
1: It's 20 minutes past the top of the hour. Tomorrow is a big day in the House of Commons. The Liberals will introduce their so-called online harms bill. This thing has gone through various iterations in the last government, and it's been months of kind of promising that something was coming, and now we'll actually get the details. A bunch of stuff was leaked to the Globe and Mail in advance of the tabling of the legislation, including the idea that there will be a social media ban for kids under 16, but it's not really a ban. It is, according to the Globe, basically a set of standards that if the social media companies comply with, like if they meet those standards, they will be permitted to have kids under 16 on their platforms. If they don't meet those standards, then the ban would be in effect. So the Daily Debrief panel is here to talk a little bit about the politics of all of this. Jamie Ellerton, Sharon Carr, and Najud Al-Maliz. Najud, this is an interesting one because the previous version of online harms kind of devolved into a debate over the nexus between free speech and online regulation. This one, like, there seems to be a lot more consensus around kids and social media, but it doesn't go so far as to, like, do an Australia blanket ban. What is your sense of the politics around this one?
2: Yeah, so we're seeing in countries across, I guess you can say, the Western Hemisphere talk more about this issue of social media and children. And you've seen countries in Europe, obviously Australia, take steps to address this. It's also an issue that is going to be highlighted in the upcoming G7. And so the timing of this bill may not be a coincidence. Just ahead of Carney's trip to France to meet with his G7 counterparts. And generally speaking, I think it's popular to talk about getting youth off of social media, but just as you know, outlined and as the Globe reported, it doesn't seem like it's going to be an outright ban, and rather more of a way to incentivize these companies to meet a certain threshold on, I guess, safety and security for children. And I guess what we'll have to wait and see this week, tomorrow, is how high is that bar? And will it be easy for companies like Facebook and Instagram and all the social media platforms to meet? And if it is, then I'm not so sure this is much of a ban.
1: Yeah, this is a weird one, I feel like, Jamie, for governments, insofar as there's, to Najud's point, a huge swelling of public opinion that supports the idea, in particular, of having a heavy hand when it comes to kids. But there's a real lack of evidence of stuff that works.
3: Yeah, Ashley, I think that's history as old as time itself. Like, outright ban prohibition rarely is as successful as those who are advocating for prohibition, whatever it be, tends to work. And so I think, yes, when you ask people, should there be restrictions on kids having unfettered access to social media? Resoundingly, the answer is yes, because there's real harms there. And I think the government is right to want to look at how to do this. I think, if anything, this is a chance for our parliamentary democracy to maybe work as it's intended to, introduce draft legislation that hopefully is looking at what's worked in other jurisdictions and what hasn't, have wide consultations at committee that generally looks for reforms to strengthen it, and look at how you're going to actually be able to enforce this. If this is just going to be Ottawa saying, okay, social media companies, cut us a check so we can go give money to these stakeholders to, in theory, advance another public policy, then this probably isn't going to go very far. But if there's actually going to be measures in place that look for how these things are being adopted, what's being implemented, what the implications are, where the loopholes are, allowing free speech and kind of respect for privacy and whatnot to continue to be at the core of how the internet has traditionally worked while protecting children, I think there's room for improvement here, and I think this bill could be a good thing, but the devil will always be in the details, and I think the government needs to approach it with humility rather than pretending as if the headline they got, social media to be banned for 16-year-olds and under, is actually going to solve the problem, because there's so much work that goes on beyond that headline.
1: Yeah, how much do you think this matters politically for the government, Sharon? I mean, to both Jamie and Najud's point, I do think there's, like, it's one of those weird things where, or not weird, but, like, it's one of those policy areas where actually the public is very interested. Like, some stuff I really got to sell to the audience. And this is one of those things I feel like any parent out there has a stake in the outcome.
4: Yeah, and so listen, full disclosure, I do have a client in the social media space, so maybe my perspective is, I would say it's informed, but it's also maybe potentially a bit biased here. What I will say though is that, I'm not a parent, you are a parent, a lot of folks out there are. I think from a political perspective, when we recently heard Premier Wap Kanu come out and mention that it would be banned in the province out there, we heard a resounding excitement amongst parents. Parents are terrified and scared about what is on the internet and what their kids have access to. The problem with these bans and some of these, I would say, restrictions that are put in place is that they're, you might think they work, but they don't necessarily work. Australia is a really good example of a jurisdiction that had maybe like did it in good faith and wanted to do something good, but it doesn't work because if you tell kids that are 16 and under, they can't use it, then they're just using fake dates and fake information and being targeted with content that's much more worse for them. So I'm looking forward to seeing the details and what Canada's saying. It's not going to be the same, but I think politically parents want this because kid safety is something that's really important to most.
1: The other interesting part or like storyline I'm paying attention to with all of this and everything to do with kind of like any online tech big company, Najood, right now is the intersection with CUSMA negotiations and the negotiations more largely with the United States. Because on every issue in which over the past year the feds have tried to regulate the online space, streaming, digital services tax, you name it, like essentially they've ultimately backed down because of it feels like pressure through big tech, through the White House. What do you think about that?
2: Yeah, so whether or not putting in place an outright ban for social media on for children is a good idea, it's clear that there is a sovereignty issue when it comes to trying to put any kind of restrictions, regulations, or policies in place that affect digital giants. These companies, while they are American, they have an international footprint. And obviously every country is going to want to approach its policies to privacy, security, AI, potentially differently. And what we're seeing is that America will lash out if you do that. And so there is growing evidence from the digital services tax to, the streaming rules that the government backed down on to this, and the fact that it's not going to be an outright ban, that the government is quite cognizant of the fact that they actually don't have full license to be putting in whatever policies they want. They will say that they do, but the reality is that they are under a lot of pressure from the U.S. and likely want to avoid any more irritants being flagged by the USTR.
1: What do you think about the intersection of those two issues and sort of the Trump administration, Jamie's propensity to really advocate for big tech, but it's more to the point to see any form of regulation in that space as like pushing back on them?
3: I think it's real. I think you're right to point out that Canada has so far caved anytime there has been any pushback on these sorts of things. And I think the Canadian experience on this has differed quite vastly with what the Europeans have done. The EU have done a lot more in terms of digital regulation, not only on children's issues, but the digital ecosystem more broadly. And they, frankly, have just not really cared what the Americans have said because they're like, we're Europe, we're going to do what we want. And if you want to come do things in Europe, you have to do it the European way and abide by European law. Canada hasn't taken that approach. And of course, the relationship is far different as a result of our size to the American size, as well as the geographic proximity. So I do think that's something to watch, Vashi. But I do think for the government to continue to advance the reality that social media is a very harmful thing if given into the hands of children with unfettered access. And we as a society need to do something about it, is I think something they're going to continue to advance. And for parents, hoping that that's going to make their lives easier, hopefully, but ultimately you still got that job to do because it's your kids. You need to know what your kids are doing and on the devices. And I don't think this is going to be something that's going to go away anytime soon.
1: But Jamie, they're my babysitter. No, I'm just joking.
5: Who
1: You can't.
3: Also, three magical letters, Vashi. Yeah, VPN.
1: I know. No, I always tell my son I'm going to mommy jail, not like my sister who doesn't let her kids near any of it. She's not going to mommy jail, just me. Thanks, everyone. Appreciate the discussion as always. Our wonderful daily debrief panel, Judah Malise, Sharon Carr, and Jamie Ellerton. We're back in a moment with former Chief of Defense Staff Wayne Ayer.
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5: Once again, a little bit of rain to deal with this morning. You want to give yourself a little bit of extra time to compensate for the road conditions. We've got problems to watch for as well. Eastbound 401 Express at Brimley, we've got a collision blocking the right lane. Westbound QEW past Cawthron, two left lanes blocked by the crash. And we've also got reports of problems now on Highway 410 southbound past Sandalwood, a collision. Jackknife Transport, again, if you are heading through the area, lanes affected. Once I get a little bit more information, I will pass that along to you. So just be advised. Time Saver Traffic. I'm Lisa Edwards. Your next update at 5:45 on News Talk 1010 Toronto.
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1: It's 25 minutes before the top of the hour. One of the biggest shifts under this federal government versus previous federal governments has most certainly been on the issue of defense. Part of that is, of course, pressure from the United States, from the Trump administration in particular, to meet NATO spending targets, which have evolved from 2% of GDP spent on defense to now closer to 5% over the next 9 or so years. We never said we would meet those, or we said we'd meet those goals. We just never laid out a timeline for a number of different years. And now the Kearney government is saying we're going to meet it. We're going to try to exceed it. It means tens of billions of dollars of spending, new spending on defense. But where should that money go? And what is really what led to the change in consensus, both in society and elsewhere, supporting the idea that that much more could be spent on defense? That's how I started my interview with former chief of defense staff, former top soldier here in Canada, retired General Wayne Eyre.
2: So I see it as Canada awakening to the strategic threats that are out there. Those strategic threats are not new. It's just that we have a much more visceral sense of them. So from that perspective, it's good. It's good for the state to remember, for the government to remember that the first role of the state is to defend itself. And we're seeing that now.
1: In this case, it is tens of billions of dollars that are promised in additional spending. If the government sat you down and said, like, where do we prioritize this? Where should we prioritize it? What would you say?
2: Well, I want to go to your first point first. So we talk about a defense industrial base, but we also got to think about the defense intellectual base, where many more people are comfortable and educated in all things defense and security. And that's not just those in uniform or those who at the political level. It's academia, it's industry, it's society writ large, and having them work together, because we're facing some fairly significant challenges. No one has the answers to them, but the ability to sit down and have educated dialogue on the issues, to hash out different ideas, is what this country needs. It's that level of strategic thinking that we've lacked for so long. So to your question, you know, what do we need? Well, the list is long, but it's got to be in the context of a strategic concept. You know, what for? Well, we got to take a look at our vital national security interests. You know, what are they? From my perspective, there's three. There's our national prosperity. Hard to have security without prosperity. There's sovereignty, and there's protecting our population. You know, we're a trading nation, and our ability to have a prosperous nation is predicated on sufficient stability and certainty in that international environment. And so doing our part, which for years we underperformed, but doing our part to ensure that that international environment is secure and stable enough to enable our trading is a national interest. Our sovereignty as well. With the old order, where the norms of territorial sovereignty, international borders, a people's right to exist, they were pretty clear. Well, we see now with Russia's invasion of Ukraine, with threats against Greenland, you know, perhaps those norms are eroding. So our ability to protect our sovereignty at the top of the list as well. And I could go on.
1: Well, why don't I ask you about the genesis of some of that change and your view? Like, how would you characterize, as someone who worked so closely with the United States in all of your capacity through your time in the military, like, how would you characterize the significance of the shift there?
2: Well, it's an accelerant to what is already happening in the global security environment. We are seeing an unprecedented confluence of stressors in the international environment that humankind has not seen in its long history. Now, there's been many breathtaking changes before, but right now it's the everything coming together at once. So global reordering, so changing in the global order. Climate change, unprecedented in recorded human history. Technological change acceleration. Yeah, we've seen breakthroughs in the past, breathtaking breakthroughs, but not at the pace we're seeing them now. And then finally, societal change, where there are deep divisions in most Western societies. We've seen more change in our own society in the last decade than we have in the last half century combined, you know, coupled with the ways that we intake information. All of that coming together makes the future very unpredictable, uncertain, with multiple scenarios. And so when we take a look at that, And the government is absolutely right to start to diversify our network, our mesh of friends, partners, and allies, without discarding the ones that we've invested so much in. And so we've got to hedge our bets, and that includes with the United States.
3: And how do you mean with the United States? Like, how carefully do we tread?
2: Well, I'm a firm believer that we got to continue to cooperate in the military realm. And a lot of those relationships take decades to build. And I saw that myself in my own service. After having served in hotspots around the world, when you reach the pinnacle of the institution, the ability to pick up a phone and have a sensitive conversation, even if political relations are up and down, I believe is in the national interest. And so investing in relationships over the long term is a good investment.
3: And how does it, do you think, inform the greater national security context? And more specifically, if I could, again, thinking back to the last time we spoke and some of your last comments when you were in the position, they were about the threat posed in particular by Russia and China. How do you think that has evolved?
2: So that threat continues to evolve, and we need to be very wary about pivoting to China at the expense of the U.S. Geography matters, and we are neighbors, and we share a continent, and that's not going away. And so we have to find some way of coexisting with these so-called great powers, but coexisting from a position of being strong enough to ensure that we have sufficient autonomy in our decisions, being able to protect our national interests, not crossing red lines that we impose, that these are interests we're not going to sacrifice. You know, with China and Russia in particular, we've seen them drawn even closer together. China is underpinning Russian war crimes in Ukraine through many dual-use technologies, even some signal-use technologies, such as providing a great amount of their nitrocellulose for propellant for explosives. And so we need to be wary that that relationship continues to strengthen, including in the Arctic, which was traditionally a wedge issue between the two. You know, there's lots of natural fissures between the two. If you take a look at Eastern Russia, a lot of it was seized or taken from China in the 1850s in some pretty unfair agreements. And as you take a look at Russia, perhaps imploding with demographic decline, with economic worries, you know, China is poised to rapidly exploit that as well.
3: So what's the warning, I guess, around the idea that we would be looking more to China? You know, I know there's an insistence it's from an economic perspective, yeah, but it certainly is, you know, the impetus for it is definitely what's gone on with the United States.
2: Well, again, it comes down to coexisting, but coexisting from a position where you're not going to sacrifice your national interests. So being strong enough and trading is one thing, but China is very good at integrating its elements of national power, its diplomacy, its information, its military, and its economic tools and to achieve national objectives. And we just need to go into any future relationships eyes wide open.
1: That is former Chief of Defense Staff, retired General Wayne Ayer. That last part of the interview focused on China is interesting, obviously, given the sort of change in posture away from the United States more generally, looking at new markets because of all the vulnerabilities that this trade war has exposed with the U.S., in a warning of sorts from General Ayer about turning too much to China, given some of the national security concerns, something we've heard very recently as well from, for example, Canada's spy agency, CSIS, a number of the Five Eyes. Those national security concerns where China is concerned continue to persist very much at the highest levels of governments, really, all around the West. We have a lot more coming up on the program today. We're going to turn our attention to a trip from Ontario Premier Doug Ford to Washington. He's there as we speak. So is my colleague, Abigail Beeman, who was there also last week covering the visit from Federal Minister Dominic LeBlanc. Now it's Doug Ford's turn. Is he getting anything accomplished there? There's a lot of bad blood between the Ford government and the White House on certain aspects of the relationship, the booze ban, a lot of the comments that the premier has made, and vice versa. Ford has definitely tried to counter some of the narrative coming from the White House. But what does it mean for what he's able to accomplish in D.C.? That's what Abigail will be here to talk about in a moment.

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1: The 401 eastbound express at Brimley. We've got a collision currently sitting in the right lane. And Curie westbound past Cawthra, right lane collision. Southbound 410 past Sandalwood. We've got a jackknife transport and collision cleanup underway. Not too sure what lanes are blocked at this point. MTA1 route to check things out. If you're heading through the area, just be advised. 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
1: Just 10 minutes before the top of the hour, Doug Ford, Ontario's premier, is in Washington as we speak. We asked our colleague, I should say, Abigail Beeman, is there covering the visit as she was last week to cover the federal trade minister's visit as well. The big subject right now is whether or not that Gordie Howe Bridge is going to open, have this ribbon cutting ceremony on Friday and then open for business, open for traffic on Monday. Abigail asked the premier about that. Here's what he said.
2: About what it convinced Donald Trump to allow the Gordie Howe Bridge to open.
3: You know, something I'm not too sure. That's going to be up to President Trump and the Prime Minister to open this bridge. It's going to create thousands and thousands of jobs and increase flow back and forth on the Gordie Howe Bridge.
2: It's opening. Are you?
3: Well, I hope so. I really hope so that it's going to happen. So let's see what really happens.
1: And Abigail is live on the line from Washington for us right now. Hi, Abigail.
4: Hi.
1: Let's start off with the purpose of the trip, because the setup was kind of, he's holding this event with the Perot family, and that ended up being canceled. Like, who is Doug Ford meeting during this trip?
4: That's a really good question, and I will say that the Premier's office has been extremely tight-lipped as to what exactly he's doing. Just keeps pointing us to his X account or other various social media accounts, where a couple hours after the fact, they'll post a photo with the various businesses or lawmakers that he's meeting with. So the Premier himself told us at that scrum that you played some tape from a minute ago that he had one meeting with a senator at that point, and that he North Dakota Senator Kramer, and that he was going to be meeting with three other lawmakers. Again, I'm not being told who and where, and perhaps that's because of what you referenced, this reception with Ross Perot Jr., the American billionaire, that was canceled, that both sides telling us, the U.S. Chamber of Commerce, where Perot Jr. is the chair, as well as the premier and the premier's office, telling us that this was a scheduling issue, no further details provided, but that was canceled, and we're not really sure exactly what else is on the docket or the agenda exactly until after it happens. Yesterday he met with auto industry groups as well as farmers and agricultural groups.
1: So what is the premier saying then about the point of the trip? Like, what was the objective going in?
4: The objective of the trip is to sell this new Fortress North America plan that he has, sort of an updated version of the plan that he used to tout, which just focused on Canada and the United States. Now he's calling it Fortress North America and really talking about the benefits of CUSMA. And the message that he's trying to sell is that CUSMA benefits the economies on both sides of the border. So he had this shiny new brochure. It was kind of funny. After the scrum, I asked Ontario Trade Minister Vic Fedeli if I could just look at that brochure for a second so we could get some pictures for broadcast, and he gave it to me. So I have the very copy that was used to show around in the Premier's meeting with the Senator this morning, this Fortress North America book. The Premier also took that book on CNN, where he sat down with Wolf Blitzer and talked about Fortress North America and the benefits of a strong CUSMA and renewing that deal on both sides of the border. So that is the aim. The Premier's trying to stay positive and on message in his scrum this morning. And of course, there are all these questions about Doug Ford's role in trade talks in the bigger picture after the Ronald Reagan ad, pouring out the Crown Royal and other sort of bumps along the way. I think there's a lot of attention being paid to try and make, from the Premier's team, is to try and make this visit as smooth as possible.
1: So let me just conclude then by asking you about the potential effectiveness or lack thereof of selling that Fortress North America. Like, is Doug Ford best positioned to be the salesperson for that, given the acrimony with the Trump administration?
4: Right, and that is the key question. And from everybody that I have been speaking with around this trip, the answer seems to be that they're confident in his ability to do that. I sat down with David Patterson, the Ontario representative here in D.C. last week, and he told me all of these anecdotes about Doug Ford's, 20 years of business experience in the United States, saying he could sit down in a room with anybody and start talking about the gas station on the corner in their local area, because he just knows knows the system and the U.S. so well. So full confidence there from Ontario's a man in D.C. And I know that our colleagues this morning were asking some ministers on the Hill about how they feel about this. Are there any nerves about how Doug Ford may portray this or try and sell the deal? And so far, all systems were positive, or all answers were positive. Ford himself said that he did speak with Dominic LeBlanc before coming down here. And again, that word positive was thrown about. So no ruffles so far, or not that we've heard of just yet. The trip isn't quite over.
1: I have the sense that the feds were holding their breath to see how it would all go. Thanks for your coverage, Abigail. Appreciate it very much.
4: Thank you.
1: And Abigail will be reporting throughout the day, both right here across the iHeartRadio Talk Network and on News Channel, CTV News Channel from Washington, about Ontario Premier Doug Ford's trip to D.C. I wanted to tell you about another story that's developing today. A former pilot who worked for Air Canada for nearly three decades is facing several charges after police say he used a fake license to misrepresent his qualification. And in the meantime, flew tens of thousands of passengers on planes that he was not actually legally allowed to captain. Here's the deputy police chief of the Peel Regional Police talking about the investigation.
5: The investigation that we are updating you on today is dubbed Project Icarus. This investigation and the details surrounding it read like a movie script. It was a complex fraud and forgery investigation involving allegations against a former commercial airline pilot. This pilot had a 27-year career, and we are alleging that since 2009 has been flying for years, misrepresenting himself and his credentials to his employer and regulatory officials using fraudulent licensing documents. They rose to the position of pilot in command, where for almost 17 years they flew Boeing 767s, 777s, and 787s. During that time, he captained over 900 domestic flights, earning millions of dollars in salary for those captaining flights, but also flew tens of thousands of passengers.
1: Millions of dollars. Whoa, whoa, whoa. In all seriousness, that investigation continues. Once again, an Air Canada pilot, former pilot rather, who worked for Air Canada, facing numerous charges. Police say that he used a fake license, essentially, to misrepresent his qualifications, and in the meantime flew over that 30-year career a lots, I should say, of passengers, tens of thousands of passengers, as you heard the deputy chief of the Peel Regional Police Service say. I wanted to get to some of your text messages on Alberta separation as well as social media ban. One of you who listened to Conservative MP Mike Lake says, this guy is correct. You're talking about the fringe. The sentiment was different today than when Harper was in charge. Trudeau ruined this country. Another says, I'm not saying they are not, but why are these so-called grievances being accepted as legitimate outright, it seems? Another says, Pierre Poilievre gave such a great speech in Calgary yesterday, but when he says Alberta separatists are not our enemies is ridiculous. Anyone who seeks to break up Canada is our enemy and treasonous. Poilievre is merely courting the separatist vote in Alberta. It's a disgusting political move. One more listener says, Pierre Poilievre is not campaigning for Canada. As always, he's only campaigning for himself to be prime minister. Of course, that fact only further demonstrates how delusional poor PP is, given that his political prospects were forever extinguished at the exact same moment that Katy Perry's current boyfriend announced that he was stepping aside as Liberal leader. Well, that's one way to put it. Lots of Katy Perry and Justin Trudeau videos out there today, everybody. I don't even know what to say. I'm going to leave it there. Have a great rest of your afternoon. Look forward to being back in the chair, same time, same place tomorrow.
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12: Good morning. I'm Victoria Matty-Ash. We've got a wet start to the day, but looks like the heaviest rain is now behind us. Right now, just light rain, 20 degrees, but with that humidity, feels like 28. Complete forecast coming up after the news. Learning more about how and why an OPP officer was killed in the line of duty. Latest on the Air Canada pilot who flew unlicensed for decades. And Cease helps to get the Blue Jays back in the win column. Details on these and other stories coming up. But first, let's check our drive. Newstalk 1010, Time Saver Traffic.
13: Still finding problems southbound side of the 410 just by Beauvais hearing. One lane still blocked off because of a multi-vehicle crash involving a dump truck. So still a tie-up from Mayfield. Also problems on the 401 eastbound in the express by Brimley in the right lane. It looks like the westbound 401 transfer is now blocked off right through Morningside because of a brand new collision. And problems westbound side of the QEW through Cawthra. The right lane is blocked off. Wet roads definitely to blame this morning. The FIFA countdown concert is here. Linked multi-city event on June 10th in Toronto, Los Angeles, and Mexico City. Get tickets at torontofwc26.ca. Time Saver Traffic, I'm Tully Cohen. 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
12: As discussed in traffic, pelting rain making for a messy commute early this morning. Several collisions reported across our region, including one involving a tractor trailer on the southbound 410 at Beauvais. Again, as you heard in traffic, that closure is now just down to one lane, but it is moving slowly. Good news on the weather front. The rain is lessening. Worst of it appears to be through. We're learning more about the OPP officer killed in the line of duty yesterday in Northern Ontario. The OPP commissioner tells us officers were conducting an investigation near Hearst when 29-year-old Constable Tyrone Bali was seriously hurt and later died.

0: 77s that he wasn't licensed to do.
1: During that time, he captained over 900 domestic flights, but also flew tens of thousands of passengers.
0: Charged with fraud and forgery is Jeff Wall, who, a posted biography with Ontario's Georgian College, says once flew with Canada's Armed Forces and helped connect future pilots with careers as a part-time employee.
2: Wall was also the chair of the Air Canada Pilots Association during the period he was not licensed. That's according to police. Air Canada issuing a statement, of course, claiming despite the licensing problem, Wall was competent to fly. In overseas news, U.S. launching airstrikes early this morning against Iran after blaming Tehran for Monday's crash of an American attack helicopter. Iran now hitting back, further widening the retaliatory strikes that threatened to derail talks to end this war. Iran launching attacks on sites in Bahrain and Kuwait, both sounding alerts, firing air defenses in response. Jordan also reporting shooting down 5 missiles that Iran shot toward an airbase hosting U.S. forces. And in sports, Blue Jays back in the win column, beating the Phillies at 3-2. Big thanks to a great performance from starter Dylan Cease, who was back to action after missing a little bit of time to injury.
3: Felt good. It was, like I said, I mean, the biggest issue was just I felt a little rusty the first couple innings with, like, just body control. But once I got some reps, in-game reps under me, I felt like I got in a much better rhythm as the game went.
2: Cease threw 11 strikeouts over 6 innings. That's pretty good. We've got ourselves a series in the Stanley Cup final as well. Carolina beating Vegas 5-3 last night to tie up this best of 7, 2-2. You can tap into breaking news anywhere. Keep in touch by downloading the CTV News app. News Talk 1010 weather. A few showers ending this morning, then risk of rain throughout the day. So we could just see some more showers throughout, but nothing super heavy. There is still a risk of a thunderstorm. High of 30. It is humid, folks. Humidex is set at 36 today. Chance for showers overnight, a low of 21. And a chance for more rain tomorrow with the risk of a thunderstorm once again and a high of 30 degrees. Right now it's 20 and feels like 28. I'm Victoria Madiash. Our next update is at 6:30 on News Talk 1010. 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

0: Oh, there we are. Sorry, I've been behind schedule on everything this morning. Got up, the internet wasn't working at the house. Some virus seems to have consumed my computer. Got in the car, started driving, got pretty far, and realized I didn't have my building pass. Then, I forgot my phone in the car when I came into the building. So, yes, everything is behind schedule. However, we are in a state of tremendous readiness in being able to execute what I think is going to be a very, very fine show. It is 6:06.
1: And now, Five Things. More in the Morning presents the five things you need to know.
0: Number one, White House complaints behind canceling of Doug Ford's meetings with American business community members. Number two, Doug Ford says U.S. booze will go back on store shelves in Ontario once a trade deal between Canada and the U.S. is signed. Number three, Canadian officials stand up for a World Cup ref who was denied entry into the U.S. Number four, Iran is hit by airstrikes after Donald Trump responds to the downing of a U.S. helicopter. And number five, an 18-year-old is facing first-degree murder charges in an OPP officer's death in Northern Ontario. 6:07.
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0: And worth noting, of course, this is the second OPP officer who has been killed on duty in the last few months. Previously, there was an officer, Sergeant Brandon Malcolm, who was killed in a single vehicle crash involving a motorcycle in Cobourg, Ontario. Not a lot is known about what happened to Taran Bally, who apparently is a two-year veteran of the OPP. 29 years old, but learning in Victoria Matiash's 6 a.m. news that there was a motor vehicle involved. So

0: He may have been deliberately struck by somebody driving a vehicle. There is a person under arrest in this. Meanwhile, people can't seem to stop losing their stuff over this pilot who didn't have the right paperwork. I guess there's just, I mean, you know, to call a guy who was pulling a scam to say that there's something romantic about it is probably a bad idea. But I think because of the association with Leo DiCaprio's movie Come Fly With Me, that was the name of it, wasn't it? Yeah, the song and the movie.
1: That was the song from the movie, Catch Me If You Can.
0: Catch Me If You Can. Because there's a certain degree of romance, I think, about imposters, you know, people are somewhat preoccupied with this. But he flew over 900 flights over 17 years without a valid license. Now, we talked yesterday with John Torrey Jr. about this. And actually, Jim Richards also spoke with John Torrey Jr. about this. And John Torrey Jr., who's a pilot and has worked in the aviation industry his whole life, said he couldn't quite figure out why a guy would fly with the wrong paperwork.
2: Yeah, it is mind-boggling to me as to why he is alleged to have elected to go down the path he did. I mean, he literally got into a criminal enterprise, allegedly, as opposed to just going and getting this license, which for most working pilots is seen as the culmination. It's seen as one of your goals is to get this license, and most people go out and get it as soon as they can. So it's very curious. And I think there's, as always, more to the story. I'm very curious about this one.
0: And yeah, it does seem very, very curious. I mean, it also seems that the guy was enormously qualified to do what he was doing. He just didn't have the right paperwork. But when John Torrey was in studio yesterday morning on our show, he pulled out his pilot's license and it actually looks just like a passport. And then you open it up and it's got all the indications for the type of aircraft that you are certified for. And in the case of this guy, I mean, 900 flights, and he was flying internationally, so that's thousands and thousands of hours of flight time. So very clearly qualified as a pilot, just in terms of skills, just did not have the right paperwork. Air Canada, in a media statement, saying safety was not compromised by this incident. But I think there's going to be considerable fascination with this for a while, because not only are you supposed to present your paperwork, I think it's every 6 months when you're a pilot to make sure that you're properly certified, but when you fly internationally, you have to establish to foreign officials that you are properly certified. But I guess the way it works is just that, you know, if you manage to get by the very first perimeter of security and authenticating of documents and stuff like that, then people will continue to assume that you are properly papered, and so they don't take that much of an interest. I learned years ago, it's not exactly comparable, but I used to get passes to the Grammys. And they were all access. So I would, during the show on occasion, go backstage to all of the dressing rooms. And I learned that if you just sort of, like a fish, got into a group of people who were moving along, you could go anywhere. So you would just walk into dressing rooms and say, oh, hey, Sting, how you doing? Nobody would presume that you really, I mean, it was an all access pass, but I didn't have permission to be in Sting's dressing room. Interesting case, as mentioned in the five things you need to know, of a Somali referee who has been deemed inadmissible to the United States. And you have to wonder if that's just because of Donald Trump's blanket ban on people from certain countries, or if he actually is some kind of a security threat. But Toronto Mayor Olivia Chow and the Premier of British Columbia, David Eby, have both said he would be welcome to come to Canada to referee here. Although, I have to imagine that the roster is already prepared, so I don't know how many referees would be like, yeah, okay, sure, I'll stand down so this guy can referee. But this is one of the abiding concerns about the United States being one of the three host countries, which is it's a lot easier for people to be deemed inadmissible in the U.S. than in other countries, owing to a certain arbitrariness on the part of Donald Trump. And so a lot of people have worried. It's one of the things, actually, that is keeping fans away, because fans are like, why would I try to go to the U.S. and then get turned around and sent home and have my hotel and airfare still, on the bubble? Interesting report that just went live at the Toronto Star. Mae Warren, the housing reporter, writing about a very, very ambitious plan to develop, basically, remember that John Tory was working on this thing called the Rail Deck Park, which I think would have been a great idea. I mean, we have this trench, right, with all of these railway tracks in it, in the downtown of Toronto. The idea was deck it over, build a park. And so it's almost, turn that frown upside down into a smile. I mean, take something that is a deficit in the urban core, because it's a trench that you have to walk blocks in order to get to a bypass to go over. So cover that over, make a park. However, it was $1 billion, and Torontonians are not that ambitious. Now, a private developer apparently wants to deck over the trench where the railway tracks are and build 85,000 square meters of office space, 4,700 square meters of retail space, and there'll be two daycares, there'll be residential development, there will be parks. It sounds like a grand idea. And I like dreaming big. However, the record has also shown that dreaming big in this town doesn't necessarily pay off. Remember when we were going to build in the Portlands this whole revolutionary modern space? It was going to be fully automated, computerized, run by AI. It was going to be residential and office space and public space. Anyway, they scrapped the whole thing. It's 6:15. Sorry to be an Eeyore, but I hate that this city seems incapable of dreaming big. Let's get to News Talk 1010 Time Saver Traffic.
3: Still finding problems southbound side of the 410. It looks like for the most part everything's been pushed off to the side, but there is still a jam up south 410 from Mayfield right down towards Beauvaird, where at one point all lanes were blocked off. Multi-vehicle collision involving a dump truck. So quite the mess. On the northbound side, it looks like we also have police off to the Bullnose, so the flashing lights, a bit of a distraction there as well. Westbound 401 transfers through Morningside completely blocked. Collision just happened 15 minutes ago. It's really starting to pick things up. Also problems eastbound 401 Express through Brimley in the right lane, and West QEW at Cawthra, the right lane is still blocked. 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I'm Tully Cohen. Your next update at 6:30 on News Talk 1010 Toronto.
0: We had some fairly steady rain during the night hours. However, that seems to have slaked off in the last hour. So a few showers here or there, that'll come to an end. And then we'll have a high of 30 degrees under cloudy skies. Overnight, down to 21 for a low. And tomorrow looks like another cloudy day, slight chance of showers, and a high of 30. In just a moment, the always delightful Amanda Galbraith is here on the Morning Brief. Lots to weigh in on, including how, let's see, which one am I going to highlight here? Well, actually, Doug Ford says U.S. booze will go back on store shelves at the LCBO once we make a trade deal with the U.S. Is that still the right strategy? It's 20 degrees and the time is 6:17.
4: The FIFA World Cup kicks off when Mexico hosts South Africa Thursday, June 11th. And Canada hits the pitch against Bosnia and Herzegovina Friday, June 12th. Watch live on TSN, CTV, and Crave.
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10: 6:20 is the time, 20 degrees, a little rainy in the city, but here to brighten your day is Amanda Galbraith. 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Good morning, Amanda.
11: Good morning, kind sir. How are you?
10: I'm very good. That's very Dickensian of you. Okay. Apparently, the White House grieved Doug Ford booking meetings with American business community members, including the head of the National Chamber of Commerce, who happens to be Ross Perot Jr. And so those meetings have been called off. That seems a little draconian.
11: Indeed, but I would say my guess is Premier Ford should wear this like a badge of honor. It kind of reminded me of when Russia started to ban a bunch of people who were there from coming, and everyone wore it and put it on Twitter accounts and said, oh, I've been banned by Russia. To me, this speaks to the fact that what as sort of the pointier end of our strategy is working. He is in here and has personally gotten into the house, and I
10: Hold on, Amanda, because we're having a bad signal error here. So, Nick, why don't we see if we can reconnect, or maybe Amanda needs to adjust her Wi-Fi. But I know from experience, from when I've been in the car listening to the radio, and when somebody's signal starts to go south, that very quickly you think, okay, I'm done here. Listen, I'll continue making my way through a few other stories while we try to reestablish contact. We had confirmation yesterday from the Prime Minister, which actually came on his way into a meeting in Ottawa while we were still on the air, that the Gordie Howe Bridge is going to open this week. So apparently there's going to be a ribbon cutting on Friday, but it won't be open for traffic until Monday. And the White House is continuing to grieve the Gordie Howe Bridge because, unfortunately, it interferes with the business plans of a guy who donated $1 million to a Donald Trump PAC. The Maroon family, the delightfully named Maroon, what a Maroon family, has owned the Ambassador Bridge for years and years and years. And unfortunately, they know they're going to lose business because people are going to go over to the new bridge, the Gordie Howe Bridge, which has a lower toll. And so, you know, this was highly damaging to their business. It's funny, whenever I talk about this, I'll hear probably from the very same person who texts again, again, and again. And they say, well, how can you fault a guy for trying to protect his personal business? Okay, listen, it's one thing to have a business and then have competition. It's another to ask the president to cancel the competition and to give him $1 million in order to do so. All right, have we got Amanda back? Okay. Where were we on Doug Ford and his meetings?
11: I was just saying, I think the premier would wear this like a badge of honor. What it speaks to me is that what his actions have been effective, that he is getting to the White House. They've taken so personally, they've gone out of their way to have him cancel meetings. So I think electorally it benefits him domestically. I think its strategy as being the pointy end of the spear there is working.
10: I would agree with you, actually. I think being blocked in the U.S. is a sign that maybe you have enough influence. What do you make of Doug Ford saying, hey, just as soon as we make a trade deal, U.S. booze is going to go back on the shelves in Ontario? I think that makes perfect sense. What I'm curious about, though, is I used to really, really enjoy American wines, and Jerry, of course, loves bourbon, but I have moved off. I've started consuming Ontario wines. I'm never going back.
11: Yeah, we have also got new house wines, as I like to call them. I used to go and buy, I went to the LCBO and I'm like, I don't know what to buy anymore. So we've discovered new things. And I think lots of Ontarians and lots of Ontarians have done that. I know that Ontario wine purchases writ large are up. But I also think some folks, including myself candidly, will welcome bourbon being back on shelves and back as a mainstream in our house. But I think, again, politically, the Premier's holding firm because I think the people of Ontario want to hold firm.
10: Well, one of your homes is in Prince Edward County, and they have a lot of really nice wineries there. I'm very fond of Kloss & Chase, for example, which is Sonia Smith's winery.
11: Yeah, it's delightful. Their Chardonnays are pretty well known. There's quite a few that I love. I can't think of the names, which is terrible, but maybe I drink too much of them. But I do think, yeah, there's great wine regions in this province. I think people are discovering them as part of it.
10: Canadian officials, including Olivia Chow, standing up for a World Cup ref who was denied entry into the United States. I guess we kind of need to know more about precisely why he was denied entry, or is it just because he's Somali?
11: I think if it's just because he's Somali, then, you know, the statements from Mayor Chow, from Premier Eby make sense. I obviously would want to know more as to why this decision was made. I think we have to be careful with assumptions, especially given his statement was sort of like, I'm not going to fight on this. But if in fact he's eligible to enter Canada and referee here, then we should welcome him.
10: Community advocates are up in arms over a proposal to close Barbara Hall Park overnight. This is a park, and I'm very familiar with the neighborhood. I used to live there. It's right next to the 519, and frankly, it is often populated by very dodgy people. But community advocates say if they decide to have a fence or just ban people from being in there from, say, 10 p.m. until 6 a.m., then they're keeping people away from the AIDS memorial.
11: Yeah, I think this is obviously a tough issue for the community. One, it's just very clear that there's a safety issue in that park. And, you know, local residents have been complaining about this. And I think that needs to be addressed. And we see this with drug addiction in the city, kind of the permissiveness of how it's in public places and our parks means that other people can't use it. You know, that being said, you know, the AIDS Memorial is a critical part of access in the community. You know, one of the principles of public spaces is like busy public spaces are safe public spaces. Some of the changes I know they're going to make to this memorial include increased lighting, you know, clearing some of the vegetation around so it can be seen from the street. But if city staff can't get in there to make those changes because it's not safe, like that's a problem. So I think we need to address the safety, and the drug use, public drug use in that park. And then perhaps you don't need a fence.
10: A BC teacher who called a student a fat kid during phys ed class has been reprimanded. Now, it sounds like this teacher may be a bit of a creep because apparently they also like to touch people's bums. But the whole idea of your phys ed teacher telling you maybe you need to whip yourself into shape is interesting.
11: Yeah, I mean, I'm an 80s baby, so my teacher said all kinds of things that maybe they shouldn't have said back in the days. So, you know, I think one of the complaints was he read off of a chip bag and said these ingredients will make you fat. And yeah, like they will. So I think some of it, sometimes we're a bit too precious about how we're raising our kids. And that's a concern of mine as I kind of think through mine. That being said, I agree. Like this isn't the first time this guy's gotten in trouble for bum pats and other, you know, behavior. So maybe he just shouldn't be a teacher. Maybe he should do something else with his time.
10: I always remember my gym teacher from grade 7. And how do I phrase this? It always seemed curious. He would select various teams, and the hottest guys were the ones who had to play without shirts.
11: Well, there you go. See, yeah, there's all kinds of things that come back to us, I will say. But interesting times when I had an art teacher that also had a very specific eye for some women in the class. So we all live to fight another day.
10: And there's a fun little lifestyle feature about how people are having smaller weddings. Not surprising, actually. And, you know, a lot of this is about money.
11: Yeah, and it is. And I think this is an affordability crisis. It speaks to that. Although the average price, which I didn't realize, for a wedding in Toronto is $100,000.
10: That's insane.
11: There are no circumstances. Anyone listening, if your children are contemplating this, if you are doing this, do not do that. That is the dumbest flush of money down the drain I've ever heard. I think you can have a very reasonable celebration, as you should, for like $10,000, whatever. Like, there's just, nobody should be spending that much money on that. Buy a house.
10: Thanks a lot for this. Good to have you this morning.
11: Bye, John.
10: That is Amanda Galbraith, and she is with the Reputation Management. Well, she is the Reputation Management Company, Oyster Group, to be perfectly honest, along with a few very intriguing associates. The Morning Brief is brought to you by Your Life, Your Money, the weekend financial show hosted by Kelvin the Money Guy, Saturdays at 3 p.m. Coming up in the next half hour, we will have a White Coat Wednesday with our medical correspondent, Dr. Mitch Showman. More damaging evidence when it comes to vaping, and also lymphatic drainage. Should you try it? I'm very curious about that story because, frankly, I read about somebody doing lymphatic drainage the other day, and I thought, what is it? So Dr. Mitch Showman will weigh in.
6: But using the word drainage sounds interesting.
10: Any kind of drainage. I know. It's like, what are the slugs you can apply to your skin in order to leach out bad things? It's 6:30. Let's get to the half-hour headlines, and Victoria Madiash is here this morning. Good morning.
12: Good morning, John. Here are some of the stories we're following in the newsroom this hour. Rain causing some commuting chaos this morning. Several collisions on the go, including individual spin-outs, speaks to how slick it is out there right now. One significant crash involved several vehicles on the 410 southbound at Beauverde. One lane completely blocked. Left lane and the northbound lanes also blocked off. The good news is the rain is easing up a bit. It should be a little bit drier throughout the morning. More on the OPP officer who was killed in the line of duty. Constable Tarun Bali was killed near Hearst conducting an investigation. OPP commissioner says an 18-year-old man has been arrested. Charges of first-degree murder, dangerous driving, flight from police. The suspect is accused of hitting Bali with a vehicle. Economists expect the Bank of Canada to stamp pat on its key interest rate this morning for the fifth straight time. Central Bank held its policy rate at 2.25% when it last met in April. At that time, Governor Tiff Macklem did not rule out future adjustments, though, depending on how risks play out. Our Prime Minister says it's good news that the Gordie Howe Bridge between Windsor and Detroit will get its official opening at the end of the week. Ribbon-cutting ceremony for the bridge, jointly owned by the governments of Canada and Michigan, is now expected to take place on Friday, and the bridge itself expected to be open to the traffic later on this month. And in sports, Blue Jays over the Phillies 3-2, and the Carolina Hurricanes tie up their series with Vegas, beating the Knights 5-3, so now Stanley Cup Final is a best of three. We'll have full details on these stories and more at the top of the hour from the CTV Toronto Newsroom. I'm Victoria Madiash. Now let's check your drive with Time Saver Traffic.
13: Finding ongoing problems southbound side of the 410 just by Beauverde. It looks like we still have at least one lane blocked off with a multi-vehicle collision. At one point, it was all lanes. So at least there's a bit of relief there, but it is still jammed from Mayfield. Also, the northbound side of the 410 through Beauverde left lane is blocked off with police. Westbound 401 transfers at Morningside now completely blocked off because of a collision. 401 East Express by Brimley, the right lane is blocked off. Westbound QEW through Cawthra, some troubles in the right lane. And brand new issue just into the desk, westbound 407, beyond the 35-115. Two left lanes are now blocked. News Talk 1010 weather today up to 29 degrees and a chance of a thunder shower later on. Some rain throughout the day. Right now it's rainy and 29 degrees. 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I'm Tully Cohen. 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
10: 24-karat magic in the air. 6:37. A little on the wet side this morning, but it seems I haven't looked at the radar, but I had to go back to the garage to get my phone, and the steady rain had come to an end. So we've probably got a few more cells that'll bring us a little bit more precipitation, but it was very rainy overnight, and it seems like that may be behind us. In the 8 o'clock hour this morning, I'm going to give you another keyword. And this is all part of our Escape to Canada contest. And I like this prize. I mean, $2,000, a travel voucher worth $2,000 that you can spend any way you want. You can take a train ride. You can grab a plane. You can do the hotel. There's $1,000 topping up in spending cash. So that's a pretty nice vacation. And the way it's working is in the 8 o'clock hour and in a lot of the podcasts and in the 11 o'clock hour, there are keywords and they're good until midnight. You can go to the website, newstalk1010.com, input it, and off you go. Also on the show this morning, going to give away another one of these all-access passes to the RBC Canadian Open. That's a pretty good prize. You know, certain prizes, yeah, I mean, $1,000 cash and $2,000 travel vouchers, pretty well attractive to everybody. But access to the Canadian Open is something that some people consider almost a bucket list. And so that prize is going to be the in the offing as the morning continues. Meanwhile, the war in the Middle East has heated up again. U.S. military launching airstrikes, Iran retaliating yesterday. This is after the crash of an Army helicopter, U.S. Army helicopter, that apparently was brought down by a drone. And, you know, technology in war is fascinating these days. I've observed a few times how in the Ukrainian-Russia war, we have actually, in the period, because I think we're in year four now, during the unfurling of this particular conflict, we have moved to a new kind of fighting, which is drones. And that has completely changed the landscape in that war and also in other conflicts. Iran has been using drones. And now instead of a missile that's worth $1 million, you get a drone that's worth $6,000 that can wreak all kinds of mayhem, damage to property, and even kill people. So in this case, it was a drone that brought down the Army helicopter, but there's more. They dispatched, a personless boat to go and pick up the two pilots who came down in that helicopter. It was a drone rescue boat that was dispatched, and they were returned to safety. Donald Trump saying they are safe and uninjured. But, you know, this just sort of hammers home the fact that Donald Trump thought that when he launched a strike on Iran on February 28th, he killed a whole bunch of top-ranked people in the regime, that it was going to come to an end. The people would rise up, some democratic figure would take over, and actually he seems to have strengthened Iran because now the military is completely in command, and they have found a way to wage an asymmetrical war against the U.S. and to stymie the global economy. So, Gordie Howe Bridge is opening on Friday, it would seem. And Windsor Mayor Drew Dilkins joined, I'm guessing it was Deb Hutton, or no, probably Jerry Agar yesterday. But anyway, Gordie Howe Bridge opening on Friday, open to traffic on Monday, and he says this is going to make a huge difference to Windsor.
1: You know, Jim, this has been 25 years in the making. This conversation started just after 9/11, or in and around 9/11, and the need for redundancy, and then looking at the North American Free Trade Agreement and saying, boy, we're really seeing increased trade. Do we have enough capacity in the system? Recognizing that Windsor is the home to the busiest commercial land border crossing between the United States and Canada. And so sort of these two things playing together started conversations that led us to literally 25 years later, with the presidential permit issued, the construction done, and everywhere you go in the city of Windsor, you see the Gordie Howe Bridge as a vista in the landscape, because it's so big and it's beautiful. And so we've watched the pillars come up. We've watched the two halves meet in the middle. We celebrated the connection.
10: And there's a certain symbolism to this bridge opening at this time, because it emphasizes just how intense the trade relationship is, and actually a certain emotional national relationship is between Canada and the U.S. And also, I think it kind of highlights the fact that Donald Trump is pursuing his trade agenda, and people at lower ends, people in the business community and governors and mayors and legislators and even congresspeople and senators are not actually on a page with Donald Trump. They understand the Canadian trading relationship. They understand the economics. But unfortunately, Donald Trump continues to dominate the entire affair. Meanwhile, there's great news in some trade figures. Canada's merchandise trade surplus jumped to $2.7 billion in April. That is the second consecutive monthly surplus, the largest since the beginning of 2025. And most of this is because of energy. With the elevated price of oil, the Americans continue to import the same amount of oil, but they have to pay an awful lot more for it. So that is one of the principal reasons why our trade surplus went up. But at the same time, this also suggests that the fearmongers out there who stand to frankly profit from a negative economy, certain people in government and not in government, for the people who were reveling in two negative quarters, the second quarter is probably going to be revised, in which case the whole doom and gloom Canada's in recession talk can come to an end. Another story we're looking at today, and it's too bad Stuart McGinn is not present this morning, but everybody deserves a day off. But Stuart McGinn, who normally anchors the news on Moore in the Morning, lives in Liberty Village. And there's some degree of controversy over the fact that people in Liberty Village and Fort York are going to require special passes in order to be able to drive in their own neighborhoods during FIFA. And it would seem that some of those passes have not been delivered. So people are like, what am I going to do? You know, am I going to have to leave the car at home because I can't get back in because you people, City of Toronto, couldn't get your act together and deliver the permits? It's 6:45. Let's get to News Talk 1010 Time Saver Traffic.
13: It looks like all lanes are open now southbound side of the 410 through Beauvais, but you're left with a major backup on the approach. At one point, it was all lanes blocked off with a multi-vehicle collision involving a tractor trailer as well as a dump truck. Now on the northbound side of the 410 just by Beauvais, the left lane is out with police. It looks like there is some concrete coming off the barrier, so they're just protecting from that situation. Also problems now eastbound 401 in the express just beyond Winston Churchill. Two right lanes blocked off with a collision. Very slow on approach. And 401 westbound transfers through Morningside completely off limits. That's because of a collision. Westbound 407 past the 35-115. Another crash taking out two left lanes. 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
10: Few more showers in all likelihood this morning, but then that system comes to an end. We'll reach for a high of 30 degrees today, overnight down to 21 for a low, so not cooling off all that much. And then tomorrow looks like another cloudy day with a slight chance of showers and a high of 30. 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In just a moment, our medical correspondent, Dr. Mitch Shulman, is here with a White Coat Wednesday, and we'll talk about the latest research on vaping. I think everybody thought vaping was going to be a means by which people could get off cigarettes, and yet vaping itself has become a thing. Some young people start vaping and never actually get to smoking. It's 6:47.
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10: On a Wednesday morning. Interesting community story, and we've put this on the agenda for the roundtable at 7:45 and 8:45. But we actually talked to the local city councilor about it a couple of weeks ago. He was advancing the idea that the park next to the 519 Community Center on Church Street, it's called Barbara Hall Park, that they should fence it off and close it down by night. And it is indisputable, and I know this because I used to live in the neighborhood, that this park is a magnet for trouble. But locals say that, first of all, people who are perhaps overly sympathetic to the unhoused, as we call them now, are saying, no, they need somewhere to go. And other individuals need a place to hang, even in the night hours. But the additional concern is that there is an AIDS memorial in this park, and apparently a lot of people like visiting it in the hours when they would now be excluded. Maybe they're shift workers and they go in after their shift in the morning hours, or they go in the morning hours before they go to work, and others like to go there at night. And it is very much like visiting a cemetery. Mind you, I know what you're going to say. Cemeteries have hours. You can't go to Mount Pleasant in the middle of the night. But still, it's very much an essential aspect of the local community, and especially the gay and lesbian community. And so people feel that denying access is going to necessarily be a deficit. It is 6:53.
4: Is there a doctor in the house?
6: No, in theory.
4: Is there a doctor in the house?
6: I'm sure it would do harm. Duh.
9: I'm a doctor.
30: Welcome.
6: I do think it's reasonable.
30: To another White Coat Wednesday on More in the Morning.
6: Always a pleasure. I look forward to these.
30: With Dr. Mitch Shulman.
10: Good morning, Dr. Mitch. Nice to have you.
11: Thank you. Good morning to you, sir.
10: All right. I was in sort of teasing forward to this segment. I was talking about how vaping was seen as a means of weaning people off tobacco, but now people vape like a hobby. They vape the same way they used to smoke. And apparently we're learning that it can do some pretty serious damage.
11: Oh, yeah, no. There's no if, no ands, or buts. The idea for vaping was it would give you a less dangerous, not a completely safe, but a less dangerous way of weaning yourself off cigarettes. And that was supposedly how it was supposed to be used. Well, you know what happens. Nothing is ever the way it is supposed to be or the way it was supposed to be used. And so what basically happened is they put all sorts of funny flavors like bubble gum and all these other things. They put a lot of nicotine into it, and they didn't initially restrict sales. So you had all these young kids turning to vaping because it was cool, it was fun, and then they got addicted to nicotine. And it became a pathway towards cigarettes and all those things we were trying to abolish. So both the federal and provincial governments stepped up, and they've made some limitations, but certainly not enough. In Ontario, you have to be over the age of 19. You can't vape outdoors, but you're allowed to vape all sorts of flavors. You have access to it in all sorts of places. And if you think about it, it makes sense that vaping might be dangerous, especially to younger lungs. Lungs don't mature until about the age of 25, give or take, so they're still growing and developing. You subject them to chemicals that were not intended to be inhaled. And really, is it such a revelation that you get into trouble? So in this study that we haven't actually seen the details on, they basically took normally what we call pulmonary function tests, normal tests of how your lungs work in these younger people. These were in the younger 20s who supposedly didn't smoke cigarettes or marijuana. Their only exposure was vaping. And lo and behold, they became breathless when walking at a rate that would have been the equivalent of a very moderate walk, something that shouldn't have happened, not in a young kid's lungs. And this fits with some of the dangers that we've seen with vaping. So you may remember back in 2019, 2020, there was an outbreak of lung damage leading to hospitalizations and deaths. In the States, there were over 68 deaths and over 2,800 admissions to the lungs, to the hospital because of lung damage caused by vaping. It was at that time felt to be because of vitamin E being added to make, I don't know for what reason, to make the marijuana that was being vaped more marijuana-y, I don't know. So they took it out, and we don't see as much lung damage to that extent anymore. We called it EVALI, electric cigarette lung injuries. But it's still obvious that it's not good for you, and this is a perfect example. So if you don't vape, don't. If you do vape and you're using it as a way of leaving cigarettes, okay, but stop. And at the end of the day, we need to restrict its access the same way we do to cigarettes, because it's really not very good for you.
10: One of your headlines this morning is, should you try lymphatic drainage? And my first question is, what is it?
11: And why me? Did I do something wrong? No. So the you isn't me. The you is you. All of you.
10: Yeah.
11: Basically what happens is you have a system called a lymphatic system that basically drains fluid that may accumulate in all different parts of your body. You're born with this system of very small little vessels that then bring the lymph, this drainage fluid, back to your circulatory system. Lymph happens because fluid is naturally just going to leak out from your blood cells and all of that. It is there for a good reason. The lymph carries, amongst other things, the white blood cells that help you to fight off infection. So they're actually a way of helping to protect you and to prevent infection. But then they get circulated, because if they didn't get circulated, they would accumulate, and with time you get swelling. Some people are born with a problem with their lymphatic drainage system. We call that primary lymphadenitis, or primary disease. But most people develop it as secondary disease. Secondary disease being, in other words, because of cancer, chemotherapy, or the surgery to remove some of the lymph nodes, the system gets blocked up. And the specific treatment for that consists of compression stockings or bandages, and protecting the skin so that infection doesn't develop. And you can do a very special type of massage by people who are properly trained to push the lymphatic fluid, the lymphedema, back into the circulation. And in those circumstances, it's part of a group of therapies to deal with a system that doesn't work because of surgery or some other problem. Now, you may see it on, gee, I guess what? Could it be social media suggesting that it rejuvenates and it makes you look healthier? It's baffle gap. It makes absolutely no difference. At least there are no studies showing that it makes a difference. Let me be scientific for half a second, even if they aren't. And so there's no advantage to lymphatic drainage or massage or any of that stuff. You want to be massaged, you can be massaged for all sorts of reasons. And sure, I know it makes you feel better, and that's cool. But if you're looking at it as a way of rejuvenating or dealing with lymphedema, it's part of a constellation of treatments, not enough just by itself.
10: Okay, not a lot of time on the clock, but one more story. A late night eating habit that may be a really bad choice.
11: Yeah, let's wait and see what this one looks like when it actually comes out. This is only an abstract form that was presented at a study. But basically, it suggested that if you ate after 9 p.m., and if you ate a lot, like 25% of your daily calories, you were more likely to get into problems with your gut. Now, having said that, to me, this makes perfect sense. But we'll have to wait to actually see the study. And again, this gets into the whole argument of, when are you taking your calories? What type of calories are you taking in? How active are you? My personal feeling is, and there's equivocal science about this, probably best to eat during the day than to eat before you go to bed, right? I think that makes sense for all sorts of reasons.
10: Thank you, Dr. Mitch.
11: A pleasure. Have a great day.
10: Coming up in the next half hour, we're going to talk mortgages and how a whole bunch of people are going to be renewing. But unfortunately, the way the real estate market has readjusted, some of them are probably not going to be able to get their mortgage renewed. It's 7 o'clock.
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14: Good morning. I'm Victoria Matiash. The heavier rain in the rearview mirror now, but still could see some showers today, tonight, and tomorrow. Complete forecast coming up after the news. The latest from the OPP on how an officer lost his life in the line of duty. What we can expect from our central bank on interest rates today. And the official launch to the World Cup in Toronto tonight. Details on these and other stories coming up. But first, let's check your drive. 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
13: Ongoing problems on the northbound side of the 410 just through Beauvert. The left lane blocked off because concrete coming off the barrier. That's because of a collision we had on the southbound side that has completely cleared out of the way. All lanes are now open. Eastbound side of the 401 in the express just beyond Winston Churchill. Two right lanes are out because of a collision. 401 westbound transfers through Morningside blocked off. Also collision. Very slow now from White. And on the QEW west through Cothroe, the right lane still blocked off from a much earlier collision. Been there well over an hour now. And westbound 407 beyond the 35-115, two left lanes are blocked. 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Time saver traffic. I'm Tully Cohen. 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
14: We're getting updates on the tragic passing of an OPP officer up north. 29-year-old Constable Tyrone Bali was killed in the line of duty yesterday afternoon in northern Ontario. Officers were conducting an investigation near Hearst when Bali was struck by a motor vehicle. He later died. An 18-year-old male is now under arrest, charged with first-degree murder. OPP commissioner says being a police officer was a lifelong dream for Bali.
15: The inspector and I have just sat with his family, and we know, we saw a picture when he was 2 years old, where he stood there saluting as in the image of a police officer. And that image was right next to him as a proud provincial constable saluting.
14: Bali was assigned to Central Ontario's Dufferin Detachment, but was currently deployed with the James Bay Detachment way up north. Heads up for borrowers and investors alike. Do not expect a change on the key interest rate this morning. Economists expect the Bank of Canada to stand pat on its key interest rate for the fifth straight time.

0: even after we learned invitations to Friday's ribbon cutting of the Gordie Howe International Bridge have been sent out.
1: Well, let's see if it opens or not. Hopefully it will. If they say it's going to open, I'm just hearing two stories, but that's all right.
0: The U.S. president threw the opening into doubt last of February when Donald Trump insisted the U.S. would have to be compensated before he would allow the bridge linking Windsor and Detroit to open. And Canadian music star Bryan Adams set to kick off World Cup festivities to take place tonight at Toronto's Fort York Historical Site. Adams headlining a countdown concert to launch the biggest tournament in the competition's history. FIFA-backed celebrations will unfold simultaneously with companion concerts in the U.S. and in Mexico. The concerts will also air on broadcast and digital platforms, allowing anybody around the world to tune in. You can tap into breaking news anywhere. Keep in touch by downloading the CTV News app. News Talk 1010 weather. A few showers ending this morning. Then a risk of showers throughout the day. Risk of a thunderstorm this afternoon as well. We're looking at a high in the humidex, a high of 30 rather, a humidex of 36. Chance for more showers overnight. Low of 21, staying warm. Chance for more rain and risk of a thunderstorm tomorrow with a high of 30 degrees. Right now it is 22 and feels like 28. I'm Victoria Madiash. 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
3: 7:05 on a somewhat wet, not soaked, but wet Wednesday morning. And the ramp up to FIFA continues. Victoria talking about the fact that Bryan Adams is going to be playing a concert. And Joe Cristiano, you were showing me they've apparently painted the sidewalks in Liberty Village purple in order to tell people where to walk in order to get to the venue.
4: Well, that's one of those things when you have the European soccer fans or football fans coming over. You know, there's a tendency in soccer culture to walk to the stadium. And so this is kind of Toronto's way of saying, well, just don't walk in the streets, stay on the sidewalk.
3: Okay. Meanwhile, the Great Beaver Quest continues. You participated the other day, did you not, Joe?
4: I did. I went to, I wouldn't say half, maybe a third of the sites. It's a lot to cover in one day. There's 52 of them, 48 for each nation participating, and then there are four more that are just random for the BIA or whatever. And it's a lot of ground to cover, but I think you could pull it off in 4 or 5 hours.
3: And these are like statuettes of beavers that are stashed all over the city. Are there locations actually identified online, or it's really a scavenger hunt?
4: So there's an app for it, and yeah, the app just kind of tells you a little descriptive thing, and then you have to kind of figure it out. Like, one of them is this beaver for the country that it's named of is in front of a bar that also shares that name. And so, okay, what bar downtown? Oh, Scotland Yard. There it is.
3: All right. Well, it sounds like a lot of fun. I like whimsy. You know, because we don't have a lot of whimsy in this town. We tend to be so serious about everything. But having this beaver scavenger hunt also appeals to my inner 8-year-old, I have to say. 7:07.
5: And now, 5 things.
6: More in the Morning presents the 5 things you need to know.
3: Number one, it would seem that White House complaints were behind canceling Doug Ford's meetings with several American business leaders.
7: These people have a lot of influence within the White House, especially the senators and congresspeople. They have a message to be sent to the president, and that's the message we're sending. They understand that in the best interest of both countries, we need this CUSMA, or USMCA as they call it, deal done, and you'll see both countries boom, the likes of which we've never seen before.
3: And, of course, the premier is in Washington. His principal meeting was supposed to be convened by the head of the U.S. Chamber of Commerce. And that meeting was called off, as mentioned, apparently at the behest of the White House itself. Number two, Doug Ford says U.S. booze will be restored to the LCBO once we have a trade deal with the U.S.
8: Yeah, well, I just want to get this deal done, and I can assure you once that deal's done, I'm going to be sitting down and bringing all the booze back on shelves in Ontario. And everyone's going to be kumbaya. It's going to be good.
9: Would you consider putting booze back on the shelves before USMCA?
8: No.

0: And what I find interesting, and you can weigh in on this if you want to via text, 416-872-1010. But if American wine and bourbon is restored to the shelves at the LCBO, will people go back to consuming it? I think the bourbon, yes. I mean, Tim Hudak and Jerry Agar are both jonesing for their bourbon. But as for American wines, it's not out of hostility anymore that I wouldn't go back. I've discovered so many great Ontario wines, I don't need to. Number three, Canadian officials are standing up for a World Cup referee who's been denied entry into the U.S.
1: Africa's top referee has been refused permission to enter the U.S. Omar Artan was set to become the first Somalian to referee at a World Cup.
0: And as mentioned in that report, he is Somali. And there's a particular hostility toward Somalis in some quarters in the U.S. that actually was a bit of a factor in the last presidential election. Number four, Iran is hit by airstrikes after Donald Trump responds for the downing of a U.S. helicopter.
2: We've just learned from a senior U.S. defense official that the strikes are ongoing and that some of the targets that we can confirm at this point are air defense systems inside Iran as well as radar installations.
0: And Donald Trump continues to insist that talks are going well, and there's actually no evidence that there are even talks happening. Number five in the five things you need to know, an 18-year-old is facing first-degree murder charges in the death of an OPP officer.
3: The accused fled from a hospital where he was being assessed under the authority of the Mental Health Act, and as officers attempted to safely apprehend the accused, our officer was struck by a motor vehicle and killed while that motor vehicle was being driven by the accused.
0: That officer is Taryn Bally, 29 years old, has been with the OPP for 2 years. And quite notably, this is the second on-duty OPP officer who's been killed in the last 6 weeks. Sergeant Brandon Malcolm was in a motorcycle crash in Cobourg, Ontario on the 27th of April, and he was 33 years old. So I'd be curious to hear from you if anybody witnessed this, but apparently there was a live fly training exercise yesterday for the interception of jets that could be a threat to the World Cup. This exercise took place yesterday, and so they scrambled one aircraft to impersonate an invading aircraft, and then they had two CF-18 fighter aircraft, a tanker aircraft, and two civilian Alpha jets, apparently, all part of this operation where the simulated threat was compelled to land at Billy Bishop Airport, which is kind of interesting when you consider that we're told Billy Bishop Airport is not properly configured for a jet. But I guess in a case of emergency, you can pull it off. Speaking of all things airplane, I find it really interesting how many people are consumed with this story of an Air Canada pilot who didn't have a proper license. Peel Region Police actually spent 6 months busting this guy, which seems a little odd. I mean, if you think a guy doesn't have the right paperwork, then can't you just call him in and say, dude, where's your paperwork? But a six-month operation ultimately busted a guy who was a qualified pilot. I mean, he spent 4 years flying for the military, but he wasn't properly licensed for the aircraft that he was flying. Peel Region Police presser yesterday, they said probably one of the reasons why people find this so interesting is it's just like right out of a movie.
4: It is mind-boggling to me as to why he is alleged to have elected to go down the path he did. I mean, he literally got into a criminal enterprise, allegedly, as opposed to just going and getting this license, which...
0: That's John Tory Jr., who was on News Talk 1010 yesterday. He's spent his life in aviation and is a pilot. And as a matter of fact, when he was in studio, pulled out his paperwork, and it looks just like a passport. But very, you know, important to it is indicated is the kind of equipment you're licensed to fly, and apparently the Air Canada pilot was not licensed to fly that.
5: This investigation and the details surrounding it read like a movie script. It was a complex fraud and forgery investigation involving allegations against a former commercial airline pilot. It was initiated after a regulatory review by Transport Canada into the licensing requirements and credentials of a commercial airline pilot who was working for the victim, Air Canada.
0: The victim. Palm to forehead. Intriguing in all of this, actually, is that, I mean, the guy obviously was a good pilot, or somebody might have flagged this, right? Because he always had to have a co-pilot in the right-hand chair with him. Flew 900 flights for Air Canada over 17 years. Actually is retired now. And the one question I had, actually, aside from how did this happen, was, does that mean they take away his pension? Because he was defrauding the airline by flying without the proper paperwork. But I mean, 900 flights, that is a lot of flying hours, which of course is how you effectively rank the record of a pilot, right? Is how many flying hours do they have? And this guy was doing overseas flights on all kinds of heavy equipment, and apparently never did anything, landing, takeoff, or otherwise, that would have flagged the fact that he wasn't actually qualified for that equipment.
6: You know, the thing, John, also is that, you know, everyone is who travels, you know, they sit waiting for, to boarding, and then all of a sudden they hear, well, the following passengers, please come to the desk for a passport check.
0: Yes.
6: Why isn't the same scrutiny for the flight crew?
0: I'm not sure. I mean, I was speculating the first hour of the show that it's one of those things that once people think you belong in one place or another, they don't actually try to verify whether or not you belong in one place or another. So this guy, I mean, it must just been presumed. Yeah, that's Bob, and he flies planes. It's 7:15. Let's get to News Talk 1010 Time Saver Traffic.
7: Eastbound side of the 401 and the express by Winston Churchill, the right lane still blocked off. It looks like crews in the process of towing a truck. So it looks like they're also doing some sweeping as well. It's a mess on the approach 401 east just by Winston Churchill. Northbound side of the 410 through Beauvais, left lane still blocked off. Some concrete coming off the barrier. That's because of a collision that happened on the southbound side much earlier this morning. As for the 401 this time around through the city, we're not dealing with any other live lane issues. Problems westbound on the transfers through Morningside completely cleared, and westbound 407 just beyond the 35-115. Two left lanes are still blocked off. The FIFA Countdown Concert is here, a linked multi-city event on June 10th in Toronto, Los Angeles, and Mexico City. Get tickets at torontofwc26.ca. I'm Tully Cohen. Your next update at 7:30 on News Talk 1010 Toronto.
0: Looks like the steady rain is over. There could be a few scattered showers this morning. We're going to a high of 30 degrees, but you probably won't see the sun today. Overnight down to 21, and then tomorrow another cloudy day, slight chance of showers and a high of 30. It is currently 20 degrees, the time 7:17.
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0: 7:21 on a Wednesday morning, 20 degrees. And Mark Carney confirming yesterday that the Gordie Howe Bridge is going to be opening, probably on Friday, and that'll be a ribbon cutting, and I imagine there'll be all kinds of significant ceremony of people crossing from each end and shaking hands and exchanging gifts and all that kind of stuff. But, I mean, the wider story here is that this kind of, well, it's going to not transform, but it's going to enhance our cross-border trade, but it also emphasizes the actual value of that cross-border trade. Here's Mark Carney.
18: It's positive news. Obviously, the bridge will be open at the end of the week, and you know, a symbol, but also a fact of cooperation between our countries. Great for Canadians going across the border, Americans coming across the border, and for commerce. And I just want to salute the those who constructed it on both sides, and looking forward to getting it done.
0: And let's face it, it's kind of without having to do so. A finger in the eye of Donald Trump, because Donald Trump, on behalf of a guy who donated $1 million to Donald Trump, tried to block the opening of the Gordie Howe Bridge. It doesn't appear that that is going to happen, although the White House still maintains that the Gordie Howe Bridge is a bad thing. First traffic is expected to be on the bridge on Monday, so I imagine we'll have coverage of that right here on our show. Mind you, just so you know, I'm going to be away Friday and Monday. John Tory is going to be in. So he gets actually to celebrate the opening of FIFA on Friday and celebrate the opening or the first use of the bridge on the show on Monday. It's 7:22, and mortgages come up on a regular basis, obviously, because it all depends on when you took them out. But unfortunately, owing to how properties have been devalued, and in particular, condos that people bought ahead of time several years ago, they're not worth what they were priced at or what they've been mortgaged for. So people may end up in trouble when they try to renew their mortgages. GTA mortgage broker Ron Butler joins us to explain. Good morning. Nice to have you.
19: Morning, John. Happy to be here.
0: Now, you have used some pretty ominous words. You said that some people could end up in a death spiral. How so?
19: Well, the issue is they're so restricted at the time of renewal. They will be offered a renewal because the way our system works in Canada, that's how it goes. If you pay on time and all your ducks are in a row, you will be renewed even when the value of your property has sunk below your mortgage. That's just our system here. However, you won't be able to do anything. You can't try to refinance the property to get a little bit more money out. You can't try to extend amortization to keep your payments down. And you can't shop. If you get whatever rate offer you get from your bank, you have to take it because no other financial institution would consider switching the mortgage to them.
0: I have to imagine there's a certain incentive for the banks to continue to renew because they really don't want to end up with, you know, 20% of the real estate market on their fingers.
19: You hit the nail on the head. No bank wants to put anybody out of their house. We are covenant lenders in Canada. The concept is that banks believe in your ability to pay, your good credit, your income. Banks definitely do not want to have anybody have to be forced to give up that house because it just creates a problem for the bank.
0: So is there any advice to be offered to people who do have to renew their mortgages, or are they pretty much at the mercy of the bank?
19: Yeah, the only advice is you really can't go anywhere else. As soon as the equity in your home slips to a smaller number than 20%, you're stuck in your place. And here's the funny part. The banks have some relatively easy to use digital tools to discover that you can't move. Although you won't be offered a horrible interest rate, it won't be the best interest rate.
0: And I guess the only positive thing today would be that the central bank is expected to hold the line on the lending rate, which isn't particularly high.
19: It's good news for anybody with a variable rate mortgage, anybody with a home equity line of credit, or any line of credit for that matter, because we have some good rates out there for variable mortgages. We have rates as low as 3.3, which is very good compared with fixed rates at around 4.19, 4.24.
0: Thanks a lot for this. Good to have you this morning.
19: Thanks a lot. Take care.
0: That is mortgage broker Ron Butler, and I'm not offering you financial advice. That's always, you know, that'll be my proviso here. But all I can tell you is Ron was mentioning variable rate mortgages. I bought my first property in 2001. And back then I was actually friends, well, I still am, but with Andrew Coyne. And of course, he's a guy who knows a thing or two about money, also the son of a former governor of the Bank of Canada, I might add. But I said, what's your intelligence on variable rate mortgages? And he said, always. And so I have had open mortgages ever since. And while, yeah, the mortgage rate did spike when they were trying to battle down the recession in 2007, I've never had any financial regrets. Speaking of finance, Canada's merchandise trade surplus jumping to $2.7 billion in April. That is the second monthly surplus, the largest since the beginning of 2025. Now, you know, cautionary aspect to all of this, it's not that all of a sudden we were doing better business. We were just selling our energy for more money. And so that energy being sold into the United States, mostly in the form of crude oil, they were spending more on it. So that's why the trade surplus went up. But still, it's also evidence because, let's face it, the oil crisis, if we can call it that, began on the 28th of February when Donald Trump decided and Benjamin Netanyahu decided to go to war against Iran. And so in all likelihood, the quarter, which came in 0.1 negative, will be revised, in which case this whole business of Canada is in a recession will, for the time being anyway, come to an end. It's funny because I was observing in the first hour of the show that there were some people kind of feasting on negative economic news for Canada, and I didn't identify them. But somebody texted in and said, oh, there you go, crapping on conservatives. I didn't say who was feasting on it, but if you believe that the conservatives were feasting on it, then I guess that is kind of indicative. Maddie Simiatiki is an urban planner, urban expert that we turn to from time to time when we talk about everything from congestion to radical architectural projects in the city of Toronto. So he's going to join us after the news at 8 because Mae Warren writes in the Toronto Star today about an extraordinarily ambitious architectural plan. It's not even architectural. I mean, it's a whole neighborhood. And here's the magic to it. It would be where the Rail Deck Park was planned. John Tory had this idea of building a park by covering over the trench where you find railway tracks, including the Up Express and GO trains and VIA and all that stuff. We would deck that over and then build a park. That died because it was too expensive and John Tory also left office. But there is now a pitch to build retail space, office space, residential space, 2 daycares as part of the plan, apparently, and all kinds of urban parkland by decking over the railway tracks. I think this is fantastic. But then I've been celebrating for some time the new, now I'm trying to remember what it's called. There's a project down on Front Street in Wellington that is effectively a brand new community. It's residential space, it's office space, public space, and retail space. Now, I'm still not absolutely, it's called The Well, I'm not absolutely convinced that the retail layout is a great idea because it seems to have been designed for Miami in the depths of winter. Having to go outside onto a walkway in order to go from store to store doesn't strike me as particularly attractive, but I still think that it is an extraordinarily ambitious and welcome development. It's 7:30. Let's get to the half-hour headlines, and Victoria Matiash is here. Good morning.
20: Good morning, John. Here are some of the stories we're following in the newsroom this hour. Additional details about the OPP officer who was killed in the line of duty. Constable Tyrone Bally was killed near Hearst while conducting an investigation. OPP commissioner says an 18-year-old man has been arrested. Charges, first-degree murder, dangerous driving, and flight from police. Suspect is accused of hitting Bally with a vehicle. Bank of Canada expected to stand pat on its key interest rate this morning for the 5th straight time. Not guaranteed, but expected. Central Bank held its policy rate at 2.25% when it last met in April. Our premier admits feeling some doubt about whether the long-awaited new bridge between Ontario and Michigan will actually open as anticipated. Invitations to a ribbon-cutting Friday have reportedly been sent out, and the feds have been getting signs the Gordie Howe International Bridge is now clear to open soon. But President Trump threw plans into doubt in February, wanting more money for the bridge. Premier Doug Ford telling reporters yesterday he's skeptical, but hopeful the opening will go ahead. And Canadian Bryan Adams headlining a countdown concert to launch the World Cup at Toronto's Fort York Historical Site tonight. Everybody get ready. We're welcoming the city to the world to the city, rather. Celebration will unfold simultaneously with companion concerts in the U.S. and Mexico. Can all be watched online as well. We'll have full details on these stories and more at the top of the hour. From the CTV Toronto Newsroom, I'm Victoria Matiash. Now let's check your drive with Time Saver Traffic.
7: Still finding problems on the 401 eastbound in the express just by Winston Churchill, although in the process of clearing. Eastbound 401 delay south of Pearson through the 400. The westbound side slow through the 412. A bit of a tie-up out towards Morningside. That's where in the express all lanes were blocked, but all lanes have reopened. Some more volume now from Markham Road right through the Don Valley Parkway. South Parkway at Lawrence, troubles off to the left shoulder, and West QEW at Cawthra. That right lane is still blocked. News Talk 1010 weather today, very muggy, up to 29 degrees, a mix of sun and clouds. Still seeing some rain, some fog, certain parts of the city as well. Right now it's 20, feeling like 26. 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
0: Roundtable coming your way in the next half hour. And in just a moment, our crime specialist and a great storyteller, I might add, Mark Mendelson, joins us to talk about how people are pre-scouting buildings that they plan to rob.
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24: 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I'm Alistair Johnston with Canada Soccer's men's national team. 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
0: This portion of the show is brought to you by Tom's Place. Tom's Place will suit you. Let them show you how. Good morning, Tom.
26: Good morning, John. You all know that nobody can sing Happy Birthday Suit Sale to me like I do. And every chance I have, I will sing that song. If I'm buying anything, anywhere, any place, or even if I go to a restaurant, I will sing Happy Birthday Suit Sale to me. And first of all, it brings smiles on people's faces. How many guys you know that will go around and sing Happy Birthday Suit Sale to me? I haven't seen anybody to do this. I mean, nobody does what I do. Nobody. So at the Cambridge Club the other day, I sang Happy Birthday Suit Sale to me. And a young man came up to me and said, "Are you really Tom?" I said, "Of course I'm Tom. I'm looking for a suit. Can you sell me a suit?" I said, I will even sell you two suits. So this wonderful young man came into the store, bought the most beautiful suit, shirt, and tie. Then the next morning he came, "You know, Tom, I have a friend. I'm also going to bring him to the store." So I sang Happy Birthday Suit Sale to me again in a club yesterday. And he says, "I like the experience so much, I'm going to come and buy a sport jacket from you. Are the sport jackets on sale?" I said, "Does the sun come out?" Of course, everything at Tom's is on sale. And once again, Happy Birthday Suit Sale to me. And it works. It works.
0: Thank you, Tom. Good to have you. That's Tom from Tom's Place in Kensington Market. And, of course, it's his birthday week. It is 7:37.
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0: Premier Doug Ford is in Washington for a series of meetings, but apparently pressure from the White House persuaded the head of the Chamber of Commerce to call off a meeting. Him and Doug Ford and then a whole bunch of other business people were going to be there. But Doug Ford was on Deb Hutton's show yesterday. Actually, Jerry Agar was hosting the show because we had this upside down day yesterday where Deb hosted for Jerry and Jerry hosted for Deb. And he said he's having some very, very important meetings.
27: These people have a lot of influence within the White House, especially the senators and congresspeople. They have a message to be sent to the president and governors, and that's the message we're sending. They understand that in the best interest of both countries, we need this CUSMA, or USMCA, as they call it, deal done, and you'll see both countries boom, the likes of which we've never seen before.
0: That is Doug Ford in conversation with Jerry Agar. And let's move to another story. I was very intrigued by this before the show this morning, so we thought we'd get our crime specialist to offer his insight on it. This is the story of how apparently people are going into, for example, a condo tower and putting glue on the doors. And then they go back and they see whether or not the door has been opened, which tells them whether or not there's actually anybody in the unit. And Mark Mendelson joins us right now. Good morning, Mark Mendelson.
3: Good morning, John Moore. Never a dull day in the world of break and enter artists.
0: No, but the thing I thought was, I mean, they could merely be confirming that actually nobody lives there, in which case there's nothing to steal.
3: Yeah, because earlier we've talked about other situations, you know, specifically up in York, where, you know, residents were finding these nature cameras or hunting cameras on trees that were recording for days and weeks on end about the comings and goings of the family, of the dog, of the caregivers, whatever. And then, you know, learning a schedule and then committing their break and enters. This one's a little bit different. And it's sort of a take on an old school, you know, modus operandi that used to be done years ago when I was a very young cop. So they're getting their way into the buildings. You can see them on film, actually, on video, actually jimmying the front door. Then they go to the stairwell because they're concerned, obviously, that there are cameras, you know, in the elevators, et cetera. You know, and these two nuts, of course, don't realize that the stairwells also had cameras. So there's really good video of them. They make their way up to a floor. They identify a particular door to a condo or an apartment. You can't really tell. And they put something which the police are saying is glue. And where it goes is it's sort of a seam between the door and the door jamb. And they set up this little glue bar. And then they come back at their convenience later on. If the glue has been separated from the door or the jamb, then they know that people have been in and out of the unit. And if it's still there, they know that people are away. And then they pick their time and commit their break and enters. Years ago, you know, what they used to do was take scotch tape, you know, the clear scotch tape, and they would cut it in half, make it very thin, and they would put a small strip of tape on the door jamb and the door, either way at the top or way down at the bottom. And, you know, it's something innocuous. Nobody would ever notice it if they were coming or going from their homes. And that would be the tell for them that somebody's been in and out of the house. So in this particular case, this is what they're doing. York's been on it. They've warned everybody. If you do see things like that on your door, the first thing is notify the superintendent or the condo corp and then the police.
0: Thanks a lot for this. Good to have you.
3: Have a super morning, John. Take care.
0: That is our crime specialist, Mark Mendelson. Dead ahead, it's traffic, weather, and free-for-all, round one.
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7: Well, the good news is we're not dealing with any live lane issues this time around, but a lot of volume on the 401 eastbound from south of Pearson right through the 400. A tie up westbound 401 out of Durham through Brock Street right through Salem. Again, from Whites out to Morningside, that's where the transfers were blocked, but all lanes are now open. It does continue slow from Nielsen right through the Don Valley Parkway. Northbound Don Valley Parkway picking up now from Eglinton up through Lawrence. The southbound side heavy towards Lawrence. A bit of relief westbound QEW through Cawthra. Problems completely cleared out of the way. And if your travels take you to St. Catharines, there is a closure southbound 406 at Westchester. Serious collision involving a truck and a fire truck. The FIFA Countdown Concert is here. A linked multi-city event on June 10th in Toronto, Los Angeles, and Mexico City. 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I'm Tali Cohen. Your next update at 8 o'clock on News Talk 1010 Toronto.
0: Showers are coming to an end, but there could be a spontaneous shower or what do they call them? Pop-up at some point today. Certainly not going to see much of the sun, if any. The high today, 30 degrees, and it's 20 right now. That's quite the leap. Overnight down to 21 for a low, and then tomorrow back up to 30. But again, mainly cloudy skies and an ongoing chance of showers. It is, as mentioned, 20 degrees, and the time is 7:46. 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
0: On round one, Tim Hudak is here, former leader of Ontario's Conservatives. He's now at Council Public Affairs. Dave Trafford is chief executive producer at Story Studio Network. Marion Nader is a former NDP insider and now CEO, Nexus Strategy Group. Let me start, and I don't know if it's particularly debatable, but it's disappointing news that apparently the White House used some muscle to call off some pretty important meetings that Doug Ford had planned in Washington. Dave Trafford, I'll start with you. And, you know, this certainly suggests a level of potentially hostility in the White House. And you have to wonder, why don't they want Doug Ford talking to business people?
1: I don't know that it is hostility, to be honest with you. When you take everything into account, and if we get to the Gordie Howe Bridge, I think this is part of that story. Because the Chamber of Commerce, you know, is run and led by Ross Perot Jr. And for the most part, the Chamber would have been in the hip pocket of the Republican Party. Since Donald Trump came along, they are kind of the outliers. They're the guys who, you know, are doing a lot of complaining about what might be going on. So it would have been a good thing for sure for the Premier to sit down and meet with the Chamber. But it seems like an odd combination of influence to have the White House all of a sudden be able to somehow pressure a group that doesn't really align with his perspective on tariffs and trade and all those sorts of things, because they're free traders, right? So I think there's something else going on here under the surface. And then again, you look at the Gordie Howe story. I think that there's something moving here in terms of where the talks are going. And I give the Premier all the credit in the world. He is down there. He's doing what he should be doing. He's not going on Wolf Blitzer cheering for Democrats. So let's put that in the, you know, on the table. But I think for the most part, this is the measured effort by the Premier. And I think the Chamber of Commerce canceling is a curious thing. I don't think it's hostile.
0: Tim Hudak, it does kind of make glaringly obvious that the American business community is mostly not on board with Donald Trump's tariff agenda.
11: Well, that's true, and we've known that from the beginning. Trafford had great comments there, so let me go big picture. There has been no leader in Canada more impactful and on the right track than Premier Doug Ford, and he's there with his Economic Development Minister Vic Fedeli, who's part of my team, doing a great job. They really get what you need to do, and that's to convince Americans that, you know, getting back to an open trading relationship is best, not for Canadians, but for Americans. I had the honor of going down with Premier Ford and Minister Fedeli when they were there in 2025 as part of a business delegation. Saw them, you know, in hand-to-hand combat, so to speak, with American officials. I'll tell you one story, John, that one U.S. senator hosted a reception for us. And he made the joke that, you know, we don't want you Canadians to become the 51st state. Y'all voted for Trudeau. And he really emphasized Trudeau. He said, oh, maybe we'll take Alberta and Saskatchewan. So I really appreciate the premiers. And let's not forget, he was just down in Texas just about a week or so ago. He met with the chair of the Chamber of Commerce, made those business connections on his flight schedule, South Carolina, Utah coming up. By getting American allies on board, that is good for both of us as far as Fortress North America, Doug Ford's leading the way.
0: And Marianne, what do you tease out of the fact that apparently it was the White House that kiboshed some of Doug Ford's meetings?
12: Well, I mean, it's very clear. I mean, obviously, this is not a scheduling issue. They were sending a message. And it tells you everything that we need to know about the Kuzma negotiations and what's at the table. So, I mean, they're starting to turn up the heat. This is all about, you know, leverage and power. And they don't care if it's going to be with, you know, the prime minister and the negotiating team or the premier of, you know, one of the largest provinces in the country. So, that's what it is. It's leverage, it's power. And these are going to be some really nasty negotiations and, you know, good for him for trying, but at the end of the day, there's no love lost there between, you know, Premier Ford and the administration.
0: Meanwhile, Doug Ford in Washington, as we said, said yesterday that as soon as Canada and the U.S. have a trade deal, U.S. booze will come back, but not before.
13: Yeah, well, I just want to get this deal done, and I can assure you once that deal's done, I'm going to be sitting down and bringing all the booze back on shelves in Ontario. And everyone's going to be kumbaya. It's going to be good.
14: Would you consider putting booze back on the shelves before USMCA?
13: No. I just want to get this deal done, and then we'll put that booze back on the shelves, and we welcome everyone. Maybe we'll have a little drink of Kentucky bourbon or something in Ontario.
0: Okay, well, Tim Hudak will come to you since you've been jonesing for bourbon, but also your former provincial riding was wine country.
11: true. Yeah, sweet bourbon, the cause of and the solution to all of my problems, John Moore. Deb last night pointed out, Tim, you got three holes in your collection here. What's going on? So look, it's a right move. He cannot put the booze back in the shelves until this is fixed. This is a very standout, visible thing, and it has had an impact on the American side that there is a price to be paid on both sides of the border when things break down. However, you make an excellent point. Like, I've always thought that the LCBO, because it is owned by the taxpayer, shouldn't be strictly about how much money can you bring in, but is there an economic development angle as well? And so no doubt right now, whether it's the craft wineries, whether it's the craft beer, whether it's the, you know, well, big beer is kind of international, they'll be lobbying to try to maintain some of those shelf space gains. And my guess is it ends up somewhere in the middle. At the end of the day, that's a good thing. I'll still get the access to my bourbon, sure, but I do think the LCBO has a public role. As long as the government owns it, the taxpayers own it, it should also have a factor, how can you support local economic development?
0: Marianne, I suspect that a lot of the changed behavior as a result of this boycott is going to remain in place. You know, I think of my friends, the Speck brothers and Henry of Pelham, and they say that taking American product off of the shelves has been this incredible boon for them.
12: Absolutely, 100%. And it was the right thing to do. And, you know, we shouldn't put it back on the shelf. And it does give other industries an opportunity. But, like, again, going back to my point, the Americans slapped these tariffs on us, called the premiers, canceled the premier's meeting, called him some guy in Ontario. You know, like, he did do the right thing here. And it did have, you know, make waves, you know, down south. I feel like it's starting to lose a little bit of the leverage. So, you know, I'm glad that it's going to help local industries here. But right now, you know, workers and families aren't talking about, you know, kumbaya moments or Kentucky bourbon.
0: Yeah, Dave Trafford, I don't know if you're a bourbon guy, are you?
2: No, but once in a while. I mean, I realize, though, Hudak is going to show up in the footnotes in any deal. It's going to say he was a key economic driver of bourbon sales in Ontario. Here's the thing that occurs to me, though, and the premier was, you know, very specific. We're not going to put it back on the shelf until there is a deal. So what does that mean? A 16-year extension of the current deal? At this rate, and I thought Brian Lilly's analysis prior to the premier's trip south this week was really good on this. And you know, Brian was pointing out the Americans are not likely to cancel with 6 months' notice, nor do they seem inclined to go with the 16-year extension. So we may be in this year by year by year by year nitpicking all the way along, this sort of status quo is where we are right now, where we will not have a deal. And that in and of itself is interesting just because of the way we're going to have to cope with this. But to your point, John, around our habits, you know, and we get in habit of buying, you know, a Canadian or a product, et cetera, at the expense of the Americans, even if they put it on, would the market come back? I mean, you know, then that's a legitimate question if this lingers on.
0: Yeah, I'm not finding it. I know, Tim, it's like Lent for you, not being able to get bourbon, but I'm not missing American wine.
11: You know, this has been a boon. There's no doubt about it. I was proud to represent one of the ridings of the most Ontario wineries anywhere in Canada. And this did give a chance for greater exposure. And people said, this is a really good product, right? And this creates jobs not only in the wineries, but spinoffs in agriculture, spinoffs in tourism. And I do hope there is a permanent shift. Look, I dealt with this. I was a minister responsible for the LCBO. I'd have the pressure from, you know, the foreign alcohol producers that would threaten lawsuits if they didn't have, you know, proper access to the shelves. And I just always felt there's a balance. Yep, we need to have good choice at the LCBO on the shelves, American, Italian, French, what have you. But at the same time, I do think there's an economic driver, and I hope that we do see a permanent shift to open up, particularly for our craft wineries and breweries in Ontario.
0: Community activists in the Gay Village are pushing back because the city is proposing effectively closing Barbara Hall Park, which is right next to the 519 Community Center on Church Street, closing it by the night hours. Dave Trafford, let me come to you first on this one. I kind of appreciate both sides in this debate because that park is a magnet for trouble, but it's also a community gathering place.
2: It seems to me it's more confused by the councillor's motion to actually close it and do repair. It conflates the two things, and I think that's what sticks in the craw of a number of people in the community. Because, you know, at some point, can we fix it? Yes. Is it unsafe? Yes. So both things are true. But at the same time, is this the best step to take and ban people overnight? You know, is there another way to do this? And I think him throwing up his hands and saying, well, I'm not going to have any more to say because I'm always the bad guy. We need leadership on those sorts of things. So if there's a security problem in an important, you know, public space in downtown Toronto, let's deal with the security issue, and let's deal with the maintenance. So you can do two things at the same time here without, I think, restricting accessibility as much as they want to. I mean, I have a crazy idea, but maybe you just have a police officers stroll through there every hour or so in the middle of the night or wherever there's a problem and clean it up. But the statistics around the number of needles that are picked up, the problems that they have with drug abuse and et cetera in that park overnight, there's a problem that we're not dealing with there that seems to be the issue that we're kind of all stick handling around.
0: Yeah, and Marianne, it becomes sort of a case study, I think, in what's been going wrong for a lot of recreational space and park space in the city of Toronto, which is that you can't recreate there anymore because of all the troublesome stuff that's going on.
12: Mm-hmm. And that's the thing. I was a commissioner at the city of Brampton, and that was actually under my purview. And that's the thing. You have to balance, these two legitimate concerns, residential safety, as well as, the responsibility to act and, to help, closing a park is not going to stop, the problem. So you need to also invest in, mental health supports and housing and deal with public safety. And that's a governing choice. So right now it seems they've got an optics problem as well as a legitimate problem. So it's the councillor's motion, to send it back to staff to, come up with solutions is great. But the problem is there's still a concern that needs to be addressed.
0: Well, and Tim Hudak, you'll get last word on this one. I mean, technically, if I understand the city code, all parks are closed at night. But the difference here is that they want to actually put in a fence.
11: Yeah, look, I'm thrilled to be on the panel with Marion Nader. Marion and I worked together at Queen's Park. And for a new Democrat, she's surprisingly bright a lot of the time, John Moore. So I am with her.
12: That's why you're my favorite conservative.
11: Might not be a long list, but I'd rather default, like you said, John, to security, keeping the park open than go the other way.
0: Thank you all. We're at a racetrack, but I appreciate your insight this morning. Tim Hudak, Marion Nader, and Dave Trafford. Coming up after the news, we'll talk about an extraordinarily ambitious development project for the city of Toronto. We're also going to talk about how fake cases are being generated in the court system by AI. Gavin Tai will offer us some insight on that one. Right now, it's 8 o'clock.
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16: Good morning. I'm Victoria Matty-Ash. A chance for rain on and off today. Risk of a thunderstorm as well. Complete forecast coming up after the news. A teen is charged with first-degree murder after an OPP officer was killed on the job. What we can expect from the Bank of Canada on interest rates this morning. And Donald Trump kicking off his day with another round of threats on social media. Details on these and other stories coming up. But first, let's check your drive. 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
17: Just volume along the 401 through the city, both directions. No recent problems tying up the drive. It is heavy westbound out of Durham through Brock Street, right through Salem and into Scarborough from Nielsen, right through the Don Valley Parkway. Opposite end, eastbound jammed from the 403 out through the 400. One ongoing problem, westbound 407 out by the 35-115. It looks like two left lanes are blocked off. And in St. Catharines, there's a closure of the 406 south at Westchester. Serious collision involving a truck and a fire truck. Time Saver Traffic, I'm Tully Cohen. 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
16: We have the latest on the OPP officer killed on the job and what we know about a teen suspect in custody. The OPP commissioner says Constable Tyrone Bally lost his life in the line of duty yesterday afternoon in Hearst, which is about 200 kilometers northwest of Timmins. He says the 29-year-old was hit by vehicles. Officers were conducting an investigation. He later died of his injuries. Now, an 18-year-old man under arrest on charges of first-degree murder, dangerous driving, and flight from police. Bank of Canada is set to make an interest rate announcement this morning. Michelle Zedekian on what we can expect this month.
18: Hold its benchmark rate at 2.25% for a fifth straight time. The bank has largely kept to the sidelines this year as it waits for more clarity on how the Iran war and U.S. trade uncertainty will impact the economy. Statistics Canada says the economy shrank slightly in the first quarter and inflation jumped in April to 2.8% because of high gas prices.
16: But a recent jobs report shows the economy actually added a surprising 88,000 jobs. jobs in May, partially offsetting a decline in employment since the start of this year. Expressing his skepticism about this week's planned opening of the Gordie Howe Bridge, our premier meeting with political and business leaders in Washington and his push to get the Continental Trade Agreement reviewed, updated, and completed. Doug Ford also was asked by reporters if he intends to put American booze back on Ontario liquor store shelves anytime soon amid veiled threats by Washington of more tariffs if this trade irritant isn't resolved.
13: Yeah, well, I just want to get this deal done, and I can assure you once that deal's done, I'm going to be sitting down and bringing all the booze back on shelves in Ontario, and everyone's going to be kumbaya.
16: Ford ordered all American booze out of LCBO stores last year as retaliation for the trade and tariff war. Meanwhile, the U.S. president said this morning that Iran is taking too long to negotiate a deal. It wasn't clear what exactly that would mean for Tehran, but Donald Trump's social media post came after the country's exchanged attacks today after Bahrain, Kuwait, and Jordan, all of

0: around the world to watch. And Canada, of course, kicks off their tournament against Bosnia and Herzegovina in town on Friday. In other sports news, Blue Jays over the Phillies, 3-2 on the strength of an excellent outing by Dylan Cease. Even with the losing record, Toronto is in a wild card spot. And best 2-3 in the Stanley Cup final coming up after the Hurricanes beat Vegas in game 4 of 5-3. You can tap into breaking news anywhere. Keep in touch by downloading the CTV News app. Newstalk 1010 weather, a few showers ending this morning, then a risk of rain throughout the day, risk of a thunderstorm as well. We're looking at a high of 30 with that humidex set at 36. It's going to be humid today. Chance for showers overnight, low of 21. Chance for more rain, risk of a thunderstorm tomorrow again, a high of 30 degrees. Right now it's 21 and feels like 28. I'm Victoria Madiash. 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
2: And at one point during this hour, I'll give you the 8 a.m. keyword for our Escape to Canada contest. And if you haven't been following along the bouncing ball, that's okay. I'll explain how it works. Because honestly, it's a great prize. $2,000 voucher that you can spend on travel in any way that you want. Plus $1,000 cash to top that up if you're particularly ambitious in your vacation plans. Speaking of ambitious, there is a developer who apparently has unveiled a plan for building multi-purpose development on top of where the rail tracks are right now, where the trench is in downtown Toronto. Now, this was originally going to be the Rail Deck Park. That was one of John Tory's pet projects, but Torontonians simply didn't bite. And also, there were all kinds of issues about air rights and stuff like that, and people just were not getting out of the way. So the Rail Deck Park didn't happen, but now we're going to have a deck. And we're going to build a whole bunch of stuff on top of it. Here to explain is the guy from the Infrastructure Institute at the University of Toronto, Maddie Simiaticki. And, Professor, it's always a pleasure. Good morning.
3: Hey, John. Thanks for having me.
2: Okay, so give us an impression. I mean, if you were sort of having one of those Don Draper moments and unveiling this whole project, how would you describe it?
3: Yeah, I woke up this morning to this announcement too, and it took me a minute to make sense of it all. This was supposed to be the Rail Deck Park, which I think people both got excited about, but kind of blanched at the cost, and then there was all the legal bickering. So this is an untapped resource, and I actually think this is quite interesting to put housing on top of this active rail yard. We need places for people to live, so that part is positive. But I have real questions. This plan seems like it was hatched in 2021. I mean, it's mostly small units. It doesn't have a ton of green space. It is integrated into the city, but there are questions about how that's going to be done with a lot of privately owned public spaces. So there are still some question marks about it, but I think in principle this is a great idea.
2: Now, I mean, is this effectively a planned community? I mean, it's going to be, I hear there are daycare centers, there's public parks, there's residences, there's retail space, but the whole thing would be executed by one developer?
3: Yeah, that's exactly it. It looks like it's the Liuna Pension Fund and this asset manager called Fengate. So these are some pretty big players with big capital. And then there are some construction companies and developers that will actually market and build the units. So this is all being done by one developer, and that gives it a sense of consistency. But they're also saying there won't be any affordable housing, which is really what Torontonians need. So I think there's a question about what demand this is really filling in a moment where there are thousands, if not tens of thousands, of vacant one-bedroom condo units that have been built. This seems like it's a plan still in search of a market, and we'll see if this ever gets built as is.
2: I'd be interested in your perspective in an urban spacing or urban planning capacity of the idea of taking something that is effectively a deficit. I mean, it's a trench with trains in it that you have to go out of your way to get over. And turning that into actual civic space, it's a radical change.
3: I think it's a great change. And I think actually we should be looking at all of these spaces that, as you said rightly, are kind of deficits or forgotten spaces and see how we can make use of them. This is an untapped resource. It's right in the center of downtown. It's adjacent from the Well, which is another big development. It's close to City Place.

0: this is a great spot to put additional housing. The key now is that it's housing that Torontonians need at prices they can afford. And that's still a bit of a question mark with this proposal.
1: Now, you know me, urban spacing, urban planning, all that stuff, architecture are an abiding preoccupation. How excited should I get about the, about this proposal? Because we've had other planned communities that just never happened.
0: That's the big question. You, with these things, you can't tell if they're a fishing expedition trying to both raise public expectation and perhaps, if we're a bit more cynical, try to then make a play for government funding, or if there's something real that's going to actually get started. And Torontonians have seen this movie before, first with the Rail Deck Park, then there have been proposals over the years for a different type of overbuild. But these things have been done in cities around the world. It's been done in Hudson Yards in New York City, which people may have heard about. It's been done in Paris. So it is doable, but you never quite know if like the pretty pictures are actually what's going to get built, or if this is really a plan to try to build momentum for something.
1: And I know before coming on the air, you were talking with the producer, Joe Cristiano, and you guys were exchanging notes on this business of sidewalks getting painted in Liberty Village in order to provide people with an indication of how they can get as a pedestrian to a soccer game. And I'm kind of curious again about your thoughts on how we've been trying to spiff up the city for visitors. Do you think it's actually working?
0: Yeah, that's what we were joking around about, that it really does look like we've kind of put the polish on the place, like we're trying to kind of the final touches. And yeah, there's the sidewalk that's been painted purple in this picture, but you'll also see that they've put a yellow wrap around the hydro poles. Again, it's kind of like you're throwing a party at your house and you've put out kind of the last decorations on the place. And I think that's kind of interesting. Someone else who was in town the other day mentioned the beavers that they're seeing around town.
1: Yes.
0: So really, like, we are, I think actually that's what we should be doing. We should recognize we are throwing a party. And of course, the big things have to be in place, the transit, the security, making sure that there's places for people to live who are homeless, so we're not just clearing them out willy-nilly. But I do also think that making the place look nice so that it has a good presentation is positive when you have so many people coming.
1: Thanks a lot for this. Always a pleasure.
0: Yeah, thanks, John.
1: Matty Simiatiki is with the Infrastructure Institute at the University of Toronto. And speaking of beavers, Joe Cristiano, you've been on a bit of a beaver quest already, because this is, what is it? There's 52 beavers. They're like 2 feet tall or a meter tall. 4 feet.
2: Yeah, so they're 4 foot tall beavers. There's 52 of them, 48 of them for the nations who are playing in the World Cup, and then just 4 more for the BIA. And they're all in like the Old Town BIA area. So basically like Union Station over, you know, like Jarvis area, and then, you know, not quite the lake, but like Front Street and up, you know, no further than like Queen or whatever. So
1: okay.
2: It's a small enough contained area that.
1: And it's like a scavenger hunt.
2: It's a scavenger hunt with an app. And the app will kind of just prompt you for places you could look, you know, and find them all around. And then, you know, you take a picture of the QR code within the app, and then it checks it off.
1: Okay. And it's called the Great Beaver Quest, is
2: yes.
1: It not? Okay. As one of my girlfriends said, welcome to my life. Meanwhile, in other urban spacing issues, we have this debate over a park in the area of Church and Wellesley. It's officially known as Barbara Hall Park. It's next door to the 519 Community Center. Unfortunately, it's also been a magnet for drug use and homeless people. And so the local city councilor has been looking at the possibility. This was defeated at council, but it doesn't mean the effort's over, at trying to close the park at night and also to put a fence around areas in it to keep people out of it. We actually flagged this issue a while back in April on Moore in the Morning. A guy who identifies himself simply as David, because he says there's always blowback whenever he's an activist, talked about how the AIDS Memorial inside of this particular park is Canada's national AIDS memorial. And for a lot of people, it's like a grave site. So keeping people away from it who might want to visit it in the off hours would be a mistake.
3: It really is. It's a de facto national memorial. There's 21,000 folks across this country who've died of AIDS, and there's 65,000 today living with HIV. And what made this memorial so unique when they built it was that it centered the names of people, and it doesn't limit you from where you're from or what time period. You can go submit someone, and people do. You can submit someone right now from Vancouver who passed in 1989. So it's filled with names from across Toronto, Ontario, and the country. And it's really one of the two largest permanent memorials in the world. There's not a lot of remembrance for folks who passed, and this is one of those two sites globally where we have space for that.
1: And as mentioned, David also pointed out that people like visiting at odd hours, mostly because, you know, maybe they have a day job, so they go at night.
3: It sounds like a closure of the park after dusk, which is unfortunate because that's when we found that most folks visit that memorial. A lot of people visit in the early evening. He thinks it will solve the homelessness issue in the area. I'll be honest, taking the morals out of this, that might work in a suburban neighborhood where the park is the magnet. In an area like Toronto Center, where unhoused folks are everywhere, substance use is everywhere, the challenges that are provincial really in scope. When you fence that park off, you're not helping the unhoused folks. You're not helping the residents that live next to them. You're just pushing people out onto the sidewalk at 8 p.m., and they're back in the park at 8 a.m., and you're restricting everyone else's access to that gravesite off hours.
1: And certainly that particular memorial, it's a bit like the Vietnam Memorial, where people go and they track down the names of relatives, loved ones, and famous people, and they run their fingers over the lettering. Because I've seen a lot of people visit. I visited a while back and was going over the names and discovered the name of a friend of mine who I had known in Montreal and I didn't even know had passed away. It's 8:15. Let's get to News Talk 1010, Time Saver Traffic.
4: Just getting word of some new problems on the 410 northbound just by Williams Parkway. The left lane blocked off with a collision. So just a bit of a delay behind it. The southbound side, of course, heavy as you make your way out of Brampton. The 401 through the city, lots of volume, but no recent problems. We do have a trouble spot westbound 407 by the 35-115. Two left lanes are blocked off. And if you're headed into St. Catharines, the 406 south is closed at Westchester. That's also because of a serious collision. Princess Margaret Cottage Lottery is back. 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I'm Tully Cohen. 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
1: We got gray skies, but it looks like the regular rain is mostly behind us. And by that, I mean it was steady showers through the night. But we have a few pop-up showers here or there. The high today is 30 degrees, so it could end up being a little bit on the humid side, given that we've had this rain. Overnight, down to 21 for a low. And then tomorrow, another cloudy day, slight chance of showers, and a high of 30. In just a moment, AI and the courts. It's a whole new thing. It's 20 degrees, and the time is 8:17.
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1: 8:21 is the time. And there have already been a few cases of lawyers who used AI to prepare briefs, and judges were not happy about it. One of the unfortunate aspects is that AI tends to either borrow from fiction or hallucinate, as they say. And often there will be case histories cited in a brief that is prepared by AI that don't even exist. With more on the story, Toronto lawyer Gavin Tai joins us. Good morning.
26: Good morning, John.
1: So I've been following for a good long time this Freedom on the Land movement, and apparently they use AI all the time to generate these cases, and they put them before judges. And they've actually now been told they're not even welcome to file cases anymore because they're regarded as vexatious litigators.
26: Yeah, well, that's a different issue. Vexatious litigants are, you can be declared as such, and then that restricts your ability to sue. I've actually been involved in a couple of cases where those orders have been granted. They're very rare. But the AI kind of problem, and it is a major problem, is not just one, as you point out, affecting the legal profession. And there have been a number of cases, both in Canada and all over the world, in the UK and the US, where briefs have been submitted to the court with either A, cases that are completely phony in the sense that they don't exist at all, and the judges are reading, they're going, well, I've never heard of this case before. What's this all? And then they have, the judges are forced to do their own research and find out it doesn't exist and then have to haul the lawyers back up on the carpet. And that's happened quite a few times here in Canada, unfortunately, and in the United States and in the UK, where very very, very prominent law firm in London recently just got caught using fake cases, and or that they have cases where the case exists, but it doesn't say what the brief says it says. So you've got AI kind of telling you what you want to hear in a brief that it's writing, and people are not reading the cases. It's a shortcut. Lawyers are going to be hauled up in front of it. But the point you raise is even probably more troubling, because right now we have a real problem in the justice system in the sense that there's an enormous amount of people that can't afford legal counsel and are representing themselves. And now they're going to AI saying, hey, write me this great legal argument, and AI is coming up with some brilliantly sounding. It sounds terrific when it comes out. Unfortunately, it's wrong to a large extent, and it takes an enormous amount of time for the judiciary and for the lawyers on the other side to sift through all that and sort of say, hey, wait a minute, this is all based on phony cases, phony legal theories, and what we're creating with AI is just multiplying the problem with self-represented litigants, because now they have basically virtual counsel.
1: Okay, so how are judges reacting to this? I know that the Supreme Court justice has said this is a huge problem in the lower courts.
26: No, they're not reacting well at all. As you can imagine, judges are entitled to rely on lawyers. I mean, they may not accept your argument. They may not agree with it, but they're entitled to accept that you're putting it in a forthright way and that they can rely on what you're saying. There's been one case that I'm aware of so far. It wasn't a judge. It was an arbitrator. So it'd be a private dispute, where the arbitrator looks like they used AI to write the judgment, and the judgment itself, produced by the arbitrator, contained fake cases. And that case was overruled and by a court on a judicial review application to set aside the arbitration. So we haven't seen any cases where judges have been using AI. I mean, it may happen, and hopefully probably won't happen in Canada, but it probably will happen in other places, and it's already happened in arbitrations. It's only a matter of time. Look, it's human nature. It's a shortcut. It saves time. It saves money. People are going to take it. But ultimately, if your name's on it as a lawyer or a litigant, you're responsible for what's in it, and you better check.
1: Are there, though, legitimate applications of AI in the legal profession? I guess, you know, somebody could generate something with AI and then verify it.
26: Yeah, absolutely. Look, I mean, the flip side of the same coin is AI is here. And if you're not using it and your opponent is using it properly in order to sift through, you know, all sorts of things. Like, for example, you know, document cases today are far, far more intense than they ever were. Everything is recorded. Everything's in an email. Everything's in a text message. That wasn't the case, you know, 40 years ago. So now you've got literally hundreds of thousands of emails, for example, to go through. And AI is terrific in terms of going through mountains and mountains of documents and saving time and money doing that. But again, ultimately, if you're a lawyer, you're responsible. Your name's on the brief. You better make sure that whatever AI is doing is correct. It's a great tool for winnowing out all sorts of, you know, of the work that has to be done, the grinding that has to be done. But ultimately, the judgment calls, the actual litigating falls on the professionals who are charging a fee for their service and better provide the service that they're charging for.
1: Thank you, sir.
26: Thank you, John.
1: That is Toronto lawyer Gavin Tai. And yeah, I was referencing this free man on the land movement. It's got a lot, you know, if you're making Venn diagrams, then pretty well everybody in the free man on the land movement, which exists in Canada and the U.S., would also be part of, for example, the convoy protests, because they dispute government authority. It's based on an ideology where you are only bound by a government statute if you consent to it. And this particular group of people have been filing these massive lawsuits. And the thing is, you can ask the court to hear a case and then submit a brief so they can look at it and think, is this a legitimate case? In the case of this particular movement, they have been using AI and text generators and websites and everything to continue to file the exact same nonsense appeals to the court. And as I mentioned, judges have reached the point where I'm not going to read this. You do not have the free, you're not a free man on the land. And also you do not have the freedom to weight this court down with all your absolute nonsense. Just days, of course, before the World Cup. And I think the excitement is brewing, is fermenting, perhaps. And then there are the concerns about things that aren't going to go right. And some people living in Liberty Village and Fort York, which of course are the two neighborhoods where everything is going to be happening, both FanFest and the soccer games, these people are somewhat worried that there's supposed to be a pass that will allow you to come and go in a motor vehicle. And a lot of people don't have them. The issue seems to be that, for the most part, these people live in condos and rental apartments, and the property managers were supposed to have been issued with the passes, and some of them either got them and didn't hand them out or haven't received them. But anyway, it's just one of the many things that could wreak some degree of chaos as we get toward the games. But at the same time, you know, I think that there are those who oppose this from the beginning and don't like the sort of, they want bread, not circuses. And then there's the usual concern trolling that the media will always do. Effectively, the question, what could go wrong? Okay, everybody in a room with a whiteboard. What could go wrong during FIFA? Okay, let's talk about it. And I still think that in all likelihood, we're probably going to have a very good time while FIFA is happening. Now, if you're like me, I don't have any tickets to any games. I haven't been invited to any games. I will probably, outside of work hours, not venture south of Bloor, to be perfectly honest. But I still think, for the most part, this city's going to have a party. It's 8:30. Let's get to the half-hour headlines. Victoria Matiash is here. Good morning.
0: Good morning, John. Here are some of the stories we're following in the newsroom this hour. More on the OPP officer who was killed in the line of duty. Constable Tyrone Bally was killed near Hearst while conducting an investigation. OPP commissioner says an 18-year-old man is now under arrest. He is charged with first-degree murder, dangerous driving, and flight from police. Suspect is accused of hitting Bally with a vehicle. Heads up for borrowers, do not expect a change on the key interest rate this morning. Economists expect the Bank of Canada to stand pat on its key rate for the fifth straight time. Central Bank holding its policy rate at 2.25% when it last met in April. Our Prime Minister says it's good news that the Gordie Howe Bridge between Windsor and Detroit will get its official opening at the end of the week, or at least it's expected to. Ribbon-cutting ceremony for the bridge, which is jointly owned by the governments of Canada and Michigan, is planned for Friday. Bridge itself is expected to open to traffic later on this month. And Canadian Bryan Adams set to kick off World Cup festivities. Concert taking place tonight at Toronto's Fort York Historical Site. Adams is headlining a countdown show to launch the biggest tournament in the competition's history. Other companion celebrations are unfolding at the same time in the United States and in Mexico, and it could all be viewed online. We'll have full details on these stories and more at the top of the hour from the CTV Toronto Newsroom. I'm Victoria Matiash. Now let's check your drive with Time Saver Traffic.
2: Just getting an update from MTO crews about new problems on the 401 westbound. It's in the transfers just approaching the 400. It looks like the right lane is blocked off. Emergency crews on scene, very slow in the area both ways. You'll find the Don Valley Parkway northbound, a heavy one from Don Mills to the 401. The south 404 slow through Richmond Hill. Another tie-up from Finch right down towards Don Mills. Continues heavy now towards the Richmond exit. QEW eastbound pretty jammed through Mississauga and the Gardner East in towards the downtown core. News Talk 1010 weather today up to 29 degrees. It's going to be a muggy one throughout the day. We also have some rain in the forecast later on this evening. Right now, 20, feeling like 28. Time Saver Traffic. I'm Tully Cohen. Your next update at 8:45 on News Talk 1010 Toronto.
1: Here is the weather forecast. Showers seem to be behind us for now. There could be some pop-up showers as the day continues, but the system has migrated off to the east. There is still a risk of a thunderstorm, mind you, and our high is 30 degrees. Overnight, down to 21 for a low, so not going down all that much. And then tomorrow, back up to 36. A cloudy day tomorrow and a slight chance of showers. It's currently 20 degrees, and we have to take a break, don't we? The Roundtable. 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Luxury is closer than you think. It's 8:33.
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1: So even though there was, it's not a peace deal, but Donald Trump keeps on saying, okay, I'm going to stop bombing you because we're going to talk peace. There has been more violence between the U.S. and Iran. A downed U.S. military helicopter and Iran launching airstrikes and then U.S. retaliating. Here with more is NBC News Radio National Correspondent John Decker. Good morning, John Decker.
10: Hey, good morning to you, John. I hope you're doing well today.
1: I am. Thank you very much. Perhaps not as well as some people in Iran and other parts of the Middle East. How did this all begin? It was the deliberate downing of a helicopter, was it not?
10: Well, it's not clear whether it was intentional or unintentional, but there was a retaliatory strike by the U.S. There was an Apache helicopter that was hit by an Iranian drone. Fortunately, those two service members are okay. They were rescued, interestingly enough, by a drone boat. First time that's ever happened. And the president promised there would be a retaliatory strike, and indeed there was a retaliatory strike yesterday. So it seems to me, John, that a ceasefire that had been in place is no longer in place between the United States and Iran.
1: I realize this is kind of a sidebar, but there's some interesting aspects to this helicopter downing. It was brought down by a drone, but the two pilots were rescued, again, with a drone boat.
10: Yeah, this is really, it's first time it's ever happened, according to U.S. Central Command. And it gives you a sense about the current state of warfare and the future state of warfare with the use of drones as offensive weapons, as well as an effort to rescue downed service members that were in that Apache helicopter.
1: So if we can try to establish the architecture of any possible peace with Iran, one of the outstanding, if not the outstanding issue, seems to be that the Americans have been behaving as if this is a conflict between Israel and the U.S. and Iran alone. But Iran is insisting that there has to be a peace in Lebanon as well, or they're not in.
10: Yeah, that's what makes it so difficult, you know, finding an off-ramp. The U.S. Israeli effort began on February the 28th, and the U.S. and Israel may not have the same goals in mind in terms of how to end the conflict, what the off-ramp is, you know, and that's, I think, one of the reasons why you see this tension that's played out publicly between President Trump and Israeli Prime Minister Benjamin Netanyahu. You know, Netanyahu, obviously, like any leader, is focused more on the domestic considerations, and he's facing a lot of pressure in terms of taking the war directly to Hezbollah, which is based in southern Lebanon.
1: Thank you for this, sir.
10: Thank you. Have a great day. Bye-bye.
1: That is John Decker. He's the White House correspondent for NBC News Radio. And speaking of military apparatus, they actually ran an exercise yesterday because there is going to be air defense of the venues for the World Cup. And so they did an exercise yesterday where one plane was impersonating an invading plane. And then others, including two CF-18 fighter aircraft, were dispatched to intercept it and to compel it to land at Billy Bishop Airport. Be interested to hear from anybody in the neighborhood if you actually saw any of this unfolding. It might have been kind of exciting. I heard from a guy I played golf with at a tournament just last week, and this was in reference to the passes in Liberty Village that will allow people to come and go in their cars. He said they got their pass yesterday, and a lot of people are getting a little nervous if they haven't received their passes yet, because it's going to become, in many respects, a no-go zone, because they don't want people to drive to the soccer game, and they don't want them going to Liberty Village, parking, and then hoofing it to the soccer game. It's 8:41.
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2: Just got the all clear on the 401 westbound in the transfers approaching the 400. But unfortunately, it's a very busy drive this morning. First off, westbound 401 delay from Brock Street to Salem, a tie-up from Whites out towards Port Union, and then some volume from Nielsen right through the Don Valley Parkway. Jams up from Young all the way out towards the 400, where we had some earlier problems in the transfers that have cleared. Eastbound 401 heavy south of Pearson all the way towards the Allen. The Don Valley Parkway south now busy right down to the Richmond exit. East QEW delay through Mississauga. You'll find a tie-up East Gardner in towards the downtown core. The FIFA Countdown concert is here, a linked multi-city event on June 10th in Toronto, Los Angeles, and Mexico City. 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I'm Tully Cohen. Your next update at 9 o'clock on News Talk 1010 Toronto.
1: And here is the weather forecast. A few more showers are possible, and we'll have a high of 30 degrees. Another cloudy day tomorrow with an ongoing chance of a pop-up shower here or there, and a high of 30. It is currently 21 degrees, and the time is 8:46.
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1: On round two, Bob Reed is here, principal at BroadwayStrategy.com, the guy behind touchdowns and fumbles for Fridays on the Jerry Agar Show. Christine Wood, former Ford government ministerial staffer, now the founder of Stretta Communications. And Sabrina Nanji from Queen's Park Observer. Good morning to y'all. Let's actually start with the very debatable booze issue. And Doug Ford, who's in Washington for trade talks, well, not really trade talks so much as just bolstering Canada's case and Ontario's case, was asked yesterday if he's ready as a signal to the White House and others to restore Ontario American booze and wine to Ontario LCBOs. And he said, nope, not until there's a deal. Bob Reed, is that the right strategy?
28: Absolutely.
0: He also said, and don't worry, everybody's going to be kumbaya when all of this gets resolved, which I thought was a classic Doug-ism. But, no, this is absolutely a good strategy. It's working. It is an irritant, for, particularly Kentucky and California, major exporters of alcohol products to Ontario. And that's a good thing because it's getting attention and it's heightening our concerns with the trade actions that the U.S. has been taking. And not only is it good leverage, against the Trump administration on the trade front, it's also very strong for Doug Ford at home. He knows that people get this here, people endorse it here, and it's a winner that he's sticking with.
1: Sabrina and Angie, the Americans have made it very clear they consider the Canadian boycott of American booze to be a major irritant, but that was the point.
4: Yeah, and to Bob's point, I mean, I don't think it makes sense to back off now when he's stuck to his guns up until this point. And I think that, yeah, this does give him gives us a bit of a bargaining chip. And he says once the deal is signed, you know, that alcohol will go back on the shelves. I mean, I've kind of always thought that we've already bought it, and so we've already paid for it, and it's just, you know, sitting in a warehouse. Things might be going bad, like boxed wine or craft beer. And so there have been suggestions on, you know, perhaps selling it off, giving the proceeds to charity. Ford has, you know, not been keen to do that. But I do think that, you know, at least on this front, it's a good stance for him. But again, you know, his entire trip in Washington, he's been a bit of a lightning rod. I mean, you've been talking about it this morning, canceling that event with, Chamber of Commerce head Ross Perot Jr. because Ford does rub the Trump administration the wrong way. And so I think it's interesting that he's kind of having to walk this tightrope. And at the same time, you know, I know Ottawa is paying very close attention. Like, let's not forget the Ronald Reagan ad and how that blew up tariff negotiations. So it's a very volatile time, but I think it works for Doug Ford to be more of the elbows up rather than maybe the diplomatic stance that someone like Mark Carney would have to take.
1: Okay, well, I was going to follow up actually and ask you, Sabrina, because obviously you're covering this as part of your daily bulletin. Is Ford's friction in Washington proof that he's doing the right thing or proof that he's actually making the Americans mad?
4: I mean, I think it's a little bit of both. Like from a Canadian's perspective, I think it is the right thing. And generally that's how, you know, most people feel. And it's something that works for him when he plays Captain Canada. I think it does put a lot of pressure on business people. He's had a lot of meetings with business people. You know, today he's signing an economic memorandum of understanding with the governor from Pennsylvania. And so I think there's a lot he can do at the state level to kind of push things in the right direction. But at the end of the day, like Trump is such a wild card. It's really hard to predict, you know, what impact Ford is actually going to have south of the border. But I think on this side of the border, it's working for him.
1: Christine Wood, the Americans have suggested that we should, as a gesture of kindness, put all the American booze back on the shelves. And yet we have surrendered on a whole bunch of files already. So I think it's kind of good leverage.
12: Yeah, I think so too. And I agree with the other panelists here that there's no way they should put it back on the shelves until there's some sort of like, you know, mutual resolution to this trade war. It is a good bargaining chip. I think, yeah, eventually the U.S. booze is going to have to come back. It's going to have to. I think there's going to be measures to make sure that the Ontario products have a good amount of shelf space. And that, you know, we don't reverse the benefit that the Ontario producers have seen too much. I think regardless, like people have found Ontario products that they like and they're going to continue to support them. But like we also know people love to have choice, right? Like I'm a bit of a wino. I like Niagara wine a lot. But I also love California wine. I've been missing that a little bit. So, that increased competition is going to be something that I think that, that the province is going to have to mitigate when eventually the U.S. booze does come back.
1: There is a bit of community strife around a park, Barbara Hall Park, on Church Street in the gay village, and there's a proposal that it be shut down at night. Now, technically, all city parks are closed between midnight and 5:30, but this park does remain open, and a lot of people go to visit the AIDS Memorial, and a lot of homeless people hang out in it. Christine, I'll start with you on this one. Some of the community pushback I recognize is entirely legit. People who say that you should be able to visit the AIDS Memorial at any hour. But some of it also seems to fall into that category of people who argue that the homeless have a right to camp out in a park because it's community property.
12: Yeah, and I think this comes into the category of sometimes you have to do what you have to do. There's a memorial that people are very important to people, but at the same time, it's also very important that it's not vandalized and that there's not, you know, activity happening there that would be dangerous for people wanting to visit. So in my view, if the harm is happening overnight, mostly, I know there's already, I read in the motion, twice daily needle collection happening at this park and at this memorial, then I don't think it's an unreasonable solution to target when most of that unsafe stuff is happening, which is overnight. I think it's quite reasonable.
1: Yeah, Bob Reed, as urban parks go, this one is particularly troublesome, and I can testify because I lived in the neighborhood, and I never would have gone into this park after dark.
0: Well, the problem is, you know, aside from them not having tents, it's become an encampment, a de facto encampment overnight. It gets descended upon by people who are openly using drugs, people suffering, to be fair, with mental health and addiction problems. They're congregating there. It's an unsafe, unappetizing place to be for the area residents who are supposed to be able to enjoy it as a park. So the city's got to take some action on this. As I said, if they had tents, it would be an encampment, and they would do what needs to be done when those situations develop. And I don't see this as being any different.
1: Sabrina, the local city councilor tried to move that they would erect a fence and close the park at night. That was defeated at council, but it appears the issue is not going away.
4: Yeah, and I mean, I get it. Like, there's a lot of problems happening here, but is the answer to shut it down? It's just like another example to me of why this city can't have anything nice or anything fun. And I feel like there has to be some middle ground. Like, shutting it down completely is obviously going to hurt the community. And like, I don't have the answer of what can be done to deal with, you know, twice daily needles is like, you know, ridiculous number of times that you're picking them up. But I feel like something needs to be done to like get to the crux of the issue rather than just, okay, we're shutting it down. Now no one can be here.
1: A lot of people were worried that the Americans, because of how they controlled their border, would complicate the World Cup. We now have our first case, and that is a referee, a Somali, who has been denied entry into the United States. Bob Reed, I'll start with you on this one. The Americans contend he's affiliated with a terrorist organization. I have a feeling that's probably due to the fact that sometimes we designate something a terrorist organization when it is, in fact, the de facto government, and then anybody who works for it automatically becomes a terrorist.
0: Yeah, I'm sure there's some shades of gray behind that decision. But at the end of the day, the U.S. Border Patrol says this guy's not somebody that we can legitimately let into our country. So then to see the mayor of this city and the premier of British Columbia saying, oh, he's welcome here. Come on in. We'd be honored to have him. I think there are a lot of questions that are worth asking there, and kudos to the Canadian Border Agency for stepping up and saying, actually, we're the only ones who can let people into the country, so let us do our job, please.
1: Christine Wood, he has been identified as an internationally recognized soccer ref, so the idea that there's something objectionable about it him seems strange.
12: I think what's tough here is that there haven't really been details as to why he was turned away, like some high level details, but not really anything that explains why specifically he's dangerous. I definitely like see Bob's point that, you know, like if there's a reason why somebody would be a danger, then again, like you got to do what you got to do. I think it's a lack of detail in this case where people are wondering what exactly the reason was, and if it has more to do with him being from Somalia than rather than something to do with him specifically, which if that's the case, you know, that'd be sad considering people spend their whole lives dreaming of the World Cup. But I think it's like, I think people, if they knew the reason why and could understand it more, I think that would make a big difference.
1: Sabrina and Angie, this is increasingly, and it dates back to the first Trump administration, why, for example, people don't organize conventions for international corporations in the U.S. And in this case, we have the sporting event. Some people simply aren't coming because they don't want to be turned away.
2: Yeah, and then, like, we're hearing, you know, that ICE is gonna be involved. And I think, you know, I think Christine makes a good point. Like, I have so many questions about what's going on here. And I think that if we did have more information, it might shed light on, like, why this decision was made. Like, I would be skeptical that it's literally because this person is from Somalia and that's the only reason. I mean, that is something that, I think, you know, is questionable and obviously would rub people the wrong way. But again, like, we just don't know at this point. And so I'm sure that there are, like, more legitimate reasons. But again, when you don't release that much information, it just leads to people speculating on, you know, whether this is about something else.
1: We distributed a kind of, I guess it's a think piece or a feature to all of you this morning. And apparently, smaller weddings are making a comeback. And Christine Wood, not surprising, really. I mean, people just don't have the money to throw huge parties anymore. And I guess they think that it would be better to spend that money on something else, like a house.
12: Yeah, and weddings have gotten so much more expensive. I got married in 2018 and was one of the first of my friends. I had like 238 people at my wedding.
1: Wow.
12: So it's not the small wedding. Big Italian wedding. It was not in the small wedding camp. Yeah, but I will say, like, after hearing what some of my friends were paying, like 5 or 6 years later, I understand why, you know, why they chose to go smaller. And I think, you know, our parents' generation, it was like people come and they cover their plates and that helps people pay for their weddings. But, you know, when I'm hearing plates are like $300-$400 a piece, like, I'm not going to a wedding and you know, putting $800 as a gift. So, it's just the prices of things have exploded. So I think honestly, it's kind of the only option. If you want to have a nice wedding, you gotta tone it down.
1: Thanks a lot. We're at a racetrack, but my appreciation for Sabrina and Angie, Christine Wood, and Bob Reed. Coming up in the next hour, we're going to talk to the owner of a sports bar on just how much of a buzz there is for sports enterprises with the World Cup happening. And Brian Lilly is actually in today on Overhyped and Underplayed for Scott Reed. That's coming up. Right now it's time for the news.
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7: Good morning. I'm Victoria Mattiash. Muggy and humid out there. Chance for rain on and off today as well. Risk of a thunderstorm, and it is the same story all week long. Your complete weather forecast coming up after the news. Waiting on word from the central bank on interest rates. Latest on the projected opening of a major bridge between Ontario and Michigan, and the latest on an OPP officer killed on the job in Northern Ontario. Details on these and other stories coming up, but first, let's check your drive. News Talk 1010, Time Saver Traffic.
2: 401 eastbound in the express just by Dixie or just beyond it. There's a stalled truck. The right lane is blocked off. And then another jam up eastbound 401 as you make your way out towards the 400. That's where in the collectors, the police are blocking off a piece of the right lane. There's a family of ducks off to the right shoulder that look like they're about to walk onto the highway. So that is really going to start to affect the drive even worse. So just be prepared. Don Valley Parkway southbound, a busy drive from just over the 401 through the Richmond exit, but thankfully no live lane issues to pass along. Time Saver Traffic, I'm Tully Cohen. Your next update at 9:15 on News Talk 1010 Toronto.
7: Muggy, wet weather takes over Toronto for the rest of the week. Don't expect cooler temperatures until the weekend. In Toronto's forecast, before cooler temperatures arrive, CB24 meteorologist Bill Coulter tells us the humidity will pop into the mid-30s from Wednesday through Friday as tropical air pays us a visit. Daytime highs, 30 degrees Celsius expected, but the temperature will feel closer to 36 with the humidity. Risk of rain and thunderstorms also possible both Thursday and Friday. Bank of Canada announcing its interest rate this morning, not expecting a change here. Stats Canada's economy contracted marginally first quarter on an annualized basis, undershooting the central bank's expectations. So the BOC largely kept to the sidelines this year as it waits for more clarity on how the Iran war and U.S. trade uncertainty will impact economic growth and inflation. Central bank widely expected, as I mentioned, to deliver a fifth consecutive hold to its benchmark rate, stands at 2.25% right now. We're learning more about the OPP officer killed in the line of duty yesterday in Northern Ontario. OPP commissioner tells us officers were conducting an investigation near Hearst when 29-year-old Constable Tyrone Bally was seriously hurt and later died.
8: The accused fled from a hospital where he was being assessed under the authority of the Mental Health Act, and as officers attempted to safely apprehend the accused, our officer was struck by a motor vehicle and killed while that motor vehicle was being driven by the accused.
7: Bali, who grew up in Brampton, was assigned to Central Ontario's Dufferin Detachment, but was currently deployed with the James Bay Detachment up in the north. The opening of a long-awaited bridge between Ontario and Michigan may be cast in doubt ahead of a ribbon-cutting ceremony this week. Premier Doug Ford telling reporters he remains skeptical but hopes the bridge opening will go ahead. You can remember back in February, U.S. President Trump insisted the U.S. would have to be compensated before he would allow it to open. Ribbon-cutting ceremony for the bridge, jointly owned by the governments of Canada and Michigan, is still right now expected to take place Friday, while the bridge itself expected to open to traffic later this month. And in sports, World Cup festivities.

0: 26. Chance for showers overnight. A low not exactly dropping, just down to 21. Chance for more rain. Risk of a thunderstorm tomorrow. Again, high of 30. Again, humid index at 36 degrees. Right now it is 22 and feels like 28. I'm Victoria Madiash. Our next update is at 10 o'clock on News Talk 1010. 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
2: Oh, we're back. All right. Joe Cristiano and I were having a big conversation about what we're doing on the show and stuff he wants me to mention, including there's an event, World Cup, coming to Toronto. I'm just reading from the screen here. Of course, this all gets underway on Friday, but it's kind of technically underway right now. U of T will be hosting public soccer viewing events for Team Canada soccer games on a giant screen in the heart of its St. George campus. In the main quad across from Convocation Hall, with space for up to 5,000 attendees, guests are welcome to bring their own lawn chairs, food, and non-alcoholic beverages. Why non-alcoholic?
3: What's the fun in that? How do you do a sporting event without booze?
2: Being all Presbyterian about it. It's very funny. The last time I talked about Toronto being very Presbyterian when it comes to its liquor, I got a text from a guy saying, hey, Presbyterians are okay. And then I found out he is the Presbyterian minister at, I think it's St. Andrews, which is across the street from Roy Thompson Hall. Okay, and speaking of sporting events, I love going to Union Social Eatery on St. Clair. There's a few of them, but Union Social Eatery is sort of a sports pub kind of a setup. And they have like five big screens, and they're always tuned to all of the sports that you want to watch. But we were having lunch yesterday, and one of the screens was tuned to something called the Stanley Pup. And it was kind of like the Puppy Bowl that they do as a halftime show on the Pet Network or whatever the heck it is during the Super Bowl. But in this case, it was a bunch of adorable dogs all scrambling over each other on a trumped-up hockey rink, although without ice. And I mean, first of all, you know, anything involving dogs, I'm in. But I think the funnest part of it was the sound was off, but the hosts, they kept cutting back to these two guys at a sports desk, and they were just losing their stuff. So I thought it was a very, very worthy endeavor, and I didn't mind that it wasn't tuned to, you know, baseball or something else like that. 9:08 is the time, and in this hour, first of all, speaking of sports and sports establishments, going to be talking with Chris Murray, owner of Dizzy Sports Bar, and we'll talk about, you know, whether or not there's going to be a fee for admittance to some sports venues, some bar venues, or if you're going to have to content yourself. I certainly know on game days, even outside of the World Cup, on days with soccer, there is an establishment on St. Clair, also on St. Clair, which used to be called Shenanigans, but I think it's called something else now, and I don't know what it is anymore. But anyway, people used to line up to be able to get in for notable soccer games. So that's probably going to be a thing in a lot of venues. Okay. Let's hear from you. You already heard from the pundits. You get to weigh in, especially because you may be the consumer, but you're also the owner when it comes to the LCBO because it's government run. And do you think that Doug Ford is right to continue to leave booze, American booze, off of the shelves at the LCBO? He's in Washington right now and getting some headwinds, incidentally. I would imagine that all of the business people he was supposed to meet with were very excited about meeting with him and probably on the same page when it comes to hopes for a trade deal and hopes for free trade. But the White House wasn't having it. And so apparently behind the scenes, the White House manipulated things such that the president of the U.S. Chamber of Commerce canceled a summit with Doug Ford. But at any rate, he was asked yesterday, are you going, as a, you know, a sign of goodwill, are you going to put American booze back on the shelves at the LCBO? And he said, no.
4: Yeah, well, I just want to get this deal done. And I can assure you, once that deal's done, I'm going to be sitting down and bringing all the booze back on shelves in Ontario. And everyone's going to be kumbaya. It's going to be good.
5: Would you consider putting booze back on the shelves before USMCA?

0: No. I just want to get this deal done, and then we'll put that booze back on the shelves, and we welcome everyone. Maybe we'll have a little drink of Kentucky bourbon or something in Ontario.
1: All right, so what say you? Is he being a hard ass here? Or actually, I think this is one of the most effective tools that we've adopted in Canada in order to move the Trump administration closer to negotiations, if not a deal. Because it's very clear this has been injurious to the American wine industry and especially to the bourbon industry. And that they have squawked. They have been people who own wineries and breweries and various other things have been pressing their local political representatives and saying, listen, you know, our business is down 10-15%. This is not good. Then again, my other question for you would be this, and you can always call it 416-872-1010. 416-872-1010 is always the number. You know, I suggest to people, you should have this on speed dial because you may not be the kind of person who's inclined to call talk radio, but every once in a while, there will be something happening. You think, no, this time I have to call this. So have it on, already entered into your phone, 416-872-1010. This would be my other question, though. Do you think that we as consumers of these products are going to go back to them? I don't know about you, but I abandoned American wine as soon as Donald Trump started making a stink and well before Doug Ford declared that it was all coming off of the shelves and we would no longer buy any new product. And I'm not missing it. And I've discovered some amazing Ontario product and actually gotten to know some of the people in the business, some of the owners of these wineries. And it's kind of cool to be sponsoring something, supporting something that is entirely Ontario-based, that is entirely local. So, nobody wants to weigh in on this. I can keep moving. That's okay. I don't vamp. All right. Murray's on the line from Thornhill. Hi there.
2: Hi, how are you?
1: I'm good.
2: So I do agree with Doug Ford. I mean, he could make a concession if the U.S. was to make some kind of concession, but at this point, they really haven't done anything. But there's one thing that really bothers me is that, you know, you hear Trump talk about the imbalance of money flow, and I don't think anybody, including our famous prime minister, an economist as he is, stating that the fact that there's a discrepancy of tenfold of population.
1: Right.
2: When you have 400 plus million and we have 40 million, that tenfold indicates a consumption of 10 times the amount. Therefore, the imports going to the U.S. should far exceed the exports, and that's as simple as it gets. And nobody said anything over these years.
1: Yeah, well, actually, I and others have observed that, Murray. Thanks for your call. Because Donald Trump displays a fundamental illiteracy, fiscal illiteracy, when he complains about a trade imbalance. And Murray, you're absolutely right. There are 400 million Americans who can buy Canadian products. There are 40 million Canadians who can buy American products. So automatically, and especially once you get to energy, the Americans are going to be sending more money to Canada than the Canadians are sending to the States. Another party to hear from. Mary's on the... Hi, Mary.
3: Oh, hi, John. I know 1010's number better than my own, but I agreed with Doug Ford right off the bat, and then after a few months. But the way I look at it as a consumer, and in fact, I haven't bought American wine even before the madman was in the White House. I stuck with our own brands or New Zealand or something. But it's taking up space. We have paid for it already, and even wine has expiry dates. If he doesn't want to give the money from the sale of it to charities, I'm sure the hospitals could use it in some way, shape, and form, and that would even be more of a tweak of the nose that, okay, we've sold our stockpile, we're not importing anymore, but this is how we dispose of it. That's the way I look at it.
1: Mary, thank you very much. And certainly people have pointed out that owing to the way the supply chain used to work. I mean, they would buy product like wine from California or Oregon. It would arrive at the warehouse, it would be distributed, and then it would be sold. Then when we decided to boycott, we had product that was still coming in. We actually, and when I say we, I mean Government of Ontario, LCBO, had to go out and get third-party storage space. And Mary's also right that some of the product, as Sabrina and Angie was pointing out on round two, can spoil. You'd think, well, wine, you age wine. No, the wine's fine, but wine in bags and boxes does have an expiry date. Any kind of microbrew or anything like that. And premixed cocktails, apparently. And I know it sounds odd to think that a gin and tonic can go bad, but apparently it can. 9:15. Let's get to News Talk 1010 Time Saver Traffic.
4: There's a family of geese walking on the 401 eastbound in the collectors just beyond the 400. They got off the highway, but now they're back on the right shoulder. We've got two cruisers blocking the right lane, so really affecting the drive on the 401 eastbound as you make your way from the 403. Rest of your major routes, no live lane issues, but it just seems to be these ducks that are the story of the morning. Eastbound collectors beyond the 400, the right lane is blocked. 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
1: So my friend Marnie sent me a text because I couldn't remember what shenanigans, which used to be something Nick Mayorano, do you remember? It was like our fake headquarters back in the day when we were at number 2 St. Clair.
18: Scallywags?
1: Scallywags. And yeah, Scallywags was ridiculous enough, but Shenanigans just made it sound like a silly place. It's apparently called St. Louis now. I will argue in its favor, mind you. I haven't been there in a long time, but the deck on the third or fourth floor is a lovely place in the month of summer. But that is the venue on St. Clair where people go to watch soccer games. And in the summer, I was describing this earlier in the week, when there is a World Cup game going on or some very significant European game going on, you can hear the yelling and the celebrations of a goal scored from across the cemetery when I'm sitting in my backyard. Speaking of the neighborhood, did want to mention Josh Matlow tomorrow is convening a press conference slash partial stunt at the pickleball court, which of course has been closed up at Young and Rose Hill. And I'm glad that he's doing something about this because they condemned the thing. It didn't reopen after winter. It's a pickleball court, which is situated on basically a half a city block. And here's the issue. It was supposed to be developed as a condo. So they demolished all those buildings. And then, like so many other projects in Toronto, they couldn't sell enough units in order to justify. You have to sell a certain number, certain percentage of units in order to go ahead with starting the actual construction. And they didn't. So the construction didn't go ahead. And then that land sat there empty. And then a very enterprising man went in and built pickleball courts. And it became this fantastic, lively magnet for young people entertaining themselves on a beautiful spring, summer, or fall day. And then the tax department got in the way. So to sort of close the loop on the story, the problem is this. Owing to the province and something called MPAC, you charge property taxes based on what you could be doing with a piece of land. Now, operating a pickleball court isn't quite as profitable as having 50, 60 units of condos on a property and being able to charge all of them. And then probably commercial space, retail space at street level. So when the province came in, when MPAC came in and established the city of Toronto was going to have to charge I think it was like $400,000 a year. The pickleball court said, we can't do it. So they put a padlock on the doors, and that's it. But Josh Matlow is going to launch a press conference tomorrow, and it's not only about this pickleball court, which is in his ward, obviously. It's about this ridiculous tax regime that has left all kinds of property in the province of Ontario unavailable for commercial activity because the taxes are so prohibitive. So an awful lot of people in Toronto are getting ready for the World Cup, and that includes anybody who owns a pub or a sports bar or any kind of venue like Cafe Diplomatico where somebody might want to go and watch the game. Chris Murray is owner of Dizzy Sports Bar and joins us now. Good morning. Nice to have you.
19: Good morning, John. How are you?
1: I'm okay. So for you, how much of a bonanza do you think this is going to be, or is it a great big headache?
19: Oh, no, it's going to be great. Like, the times are great. Like, you've got 1 o'clock games, 3 o'clock games, 6 o'clock games. Now, there's some later games. Depending on the game, we may show or not show. If it's too late, we won't bother. But, yeah, it's going to be great. I'm really looking forward to it.
1: Are you changing, like, you know, some bars are going to be charging admission or have a minimum spend. Are you doing anything like that?
19: I think that's ridiculous. I really do. And I get it. Look, a lot of bar owners, restaurant owners are suffering right now through all of the inflation that we've had and then the gas prices going up, and that drove everything else up. Like, a lot of owners are looking for different avenues, different revenue streams, ways to make more money. But, I've never charged for, like a door fee or a minimum. I don't take credit cards. I just tell people, be early. If you're not here 15 minutes before the game, we'll give away your seat. And that's how we operate. But, I have too many regulars that
1: sure.
19: They're soccer fans and they're going to be there, and I just couldn't charge. I couldn't do that in good faith.
1: And have you had to take on extra staff?
19: Yeah, we've had to build up the staff. We're going to have to double up on certain days. You know, some games are going to be flops and some games are just going to be crazy. Like the Friday Canada game will be nuts. Any England game, even the Scotland game, you know, any of the big teams, it's going to have a big draw. So we've definitely had to double up on staff. And the big thing is, like, it's the bringing our products in. A lot of our suppliers have told us, look, we're not delivering on these days. So you're going to have to double up your orders, you know, pick days to bring in your items. So it's going to be a strategical nightmare for about 5 weeks, but I'm still looking forward to it.
1: Yeah, a lot of people have been grieving the public expenditure and grieving the fact that we're going to have congestion and stuff like that. But I have to think anybody in your kind of business is just rubbing their hands together. Can't wait.
19: Yeah, and it's not just the sports bars, too. Like, every restaurant on the street is going to have a TV on. Like, they'll get all the overflow. Like, I talked to some of the folks up at the local, and they're like an Irish pub. They do music and stuff like that. But they're going to have their TV on in the big games. It's going to be a draw for them, too. So anyone who's, you know, who wants some extra revenues this month, I'd say get a TV in there, and you'll get the overflow.
1: Thanks a lot for this. Good luck. Enjoy the show.
19: Yep. Appreciate it, John. You got to come by for a pint sometime.
1: We will. Absolutely.
19: All righty.
1: That's Chris Murray, owner of Dizzy Sports Bar. And Joe Cristiano, you've already created your own viewing space, haven't you? You created an outdoor place to watch the games.
18: Yeah, I put a movie projector screen together with parts from Dollarama, set it up in the backyard, and I have a little projector ready to go, and I'm going to sit in the yard. I think for the Canada game, because it's 3 p.m., I'm going to have to carry my TV downstairs into the backyard and set it up there, and I have it piped through a Bluetooth speaker. But then for the U.S. game at 9 p.m., when it's dark enough, the projector comes out.
1: Good stuff. All right. Well, Joe has definitely embraced
18: this.
1: Joe has definitely embraced the spirit of the whole FIFA experience, including going on the Great Beaver Quest. And for those not familiar, the Great Beaver Quest is 52 sculptures of beavers that apparently people are posing with as much sauciness as you might imagine. But it's kind of a scavenger hunt, and the whole idea is that during FIFA, go and find as many of these as you possibly can. There's no reward for it, is there?
18: Well, there is some kind of reward, too. They were giving out prizes every Monday, like a $100 gift certificate for stuff. But I'm not playing for points. I'm not playing for gift cards. I just want to see 52 beavers.
1: Okay. Well, who doesn't? Apparently when this is all done, it's going to be like the moose that we had long ago. They're going to auction off the beavers for charity. So Doug Ford, to come back to Doug Ford and his mission to Ottawa, was on the Deb Hutton Show yesterday, which was being hosted by Jerry Agar. And he talked about how, you know, sort of being Captain Canada, he's just doing his job. Everybody should be promoting Canada.
20: I'm 100% on board diversifying our trade, but we can't forget about our number one trading partner, that 74.5% of goods that are manufactured in Ontario get shipped down to the U.S. I'm a big proponent of diversifying our trade, and that's what we're doing. We've seen in Ontario over $222 billion of investment from around the world, and we're continuing to see investment. We look at the job numbers the last 2 months, 42,400 jobs in Ontario. Then the next numbers came out from Stats Canada, and another month of 42,000. So we're on fire, but there's still uncertainty, and we aren't out of the woods by any means. We have to keep working hard.
1: And Doug Ford's trade mission is one of the items on Brian Lilly's agenda today. He is in for Scott Reed with Overhyped and Underplayed, and that's coming up next. 9:30. Let's get to News Talk. Maybe not. 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
4: There's a family of ducks walking on the 401 eastbound in the collectors just beyond the 400. They've made it quite far, to be honest with you. There's a couple of cruisers following them in the right lane. Occasionally, the ducks are darting into traffic, so police blocking off more lanes to ensure that nothing happens to these ducks. But in the meantime, your traffic is jammed on the 401 eastbound from south of Pearson all the way out towards the 400, where this family of ducks is off to the right shoulder. That is the reason for your added delay. We're also dealing with a problem. Eastbound 409, just by the 401, right lane is currently blocked. News Talk 1010 weather up to 29 degrees today. It will feel much warmer than that with the humidity. It's a very muggy one out there today. And won't see much sun right now. It's 22, feeling like 28. 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
1: Name of the segment is Touchdowns and Fumbles, usually hosted by Scott Reed. Oh, right.
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1: I'm giving too much, I'm going to get myself into trouble here. Listen, Touchdowns and Fumbles is appointment tuning, and it's a landmark on News Talk 1010, but it's Jerry's segment with Bob Reed. Scott Reed does overhyped and underplayed. All right, enough of an introduction. In for Scott Reed today, Toronto Sun columnist Brian Lilly. Nice to have you. Good morning.
6: Good morning, John.
1: Okay, so Mr. Ford goes to Washington and runs into a bit of a roadblock, as a matter of fact. It's thought that the White House, no less, kiboshed his public summit with the head, the CEO of the board of whatever the heck, Chamber of Commerce. But what do you think? Is this trip being overhyped or underplayed?
6: The trip was overhyped, and Ford did not actually end up with the results that he wanted. He went down with a good plan. I've got to say that. The Building Fortress North America 32-page document, it's a good messaging document. It's the right messaging document. I'm happy that Prime Minister Mark Carney has decided to go on board with it. But the only meeting that his office highlighted prior to the event, I mean, they weren't telling us anyone that he was meeting with. The only event they highlighted was this reception hosted by Ross Perot Jr., chair of the U.S. Chamber of Commerce. I have confirmed with multiple sources that it was due to the feelings of the White House that the event was canceled. So that is confirmed. What I haven't confirmed is a claim that it was Howard Lutnick who specifically called up Ross Perot Jr. and said, we don't like that guy. Don't meet with him.
1: Okay, so, I mean, does that mean that this is a bit of a wet firecracker for Doug Ford?
6: Well, it's not the, that reception with some of the most powerful business people in the United States would have been a nice feather on the cap for the meeting or the trip. But if you look at who he did meet, it was all behind closed doors. He did meet with some good people, Republican Senator from North Dakota, Kevin Cramer. He is a close ally of President Trump, but also a friend and an ally to Canada, and he's become friends with Premier Ford. He met with Congresswoman Tenney, and for some reason her first name just went out of my head. She represents a large swath of New York State, Western New York State, not far from us. In the rural areas between Buffalo and Ogdensburg, she would be an ally as well, although she's quite upset about the booze ban. And so you get a couple of photos posted on Instagram, but you're not getting anyone coming out publicly standing with you and talking in favor of Canada. The premier used to be well regarded across Washington. And then about a year ago, his criticisms of President Trump went from policy driven to very personal, calling him a tyrant, saying he's the most hated politician in Canada and every Canadian hopes the Democrats win. Once he started doing that, he became radioactive to Republicans.
1: Meanwhile, on the same file, Doug Ford was asked yesterday if, as a goodwill gesture to the Americans, he would think of restocking American wine and booze, and he said, "No way, no how."
6: Well, he was actually asked, "Will you restock it if the Americans are going to hit us with new tariffs?" See, normally in international trade, if a country tariffs you, you tariff them back on those goods or something similar. So the Americans put sectoral tariffs on our steel, our aluminum, our auto, and we put sectoral tariffs on their steel, aluminum, and auto. And then for most of last year, we had huge tariffs on things that didn't make sense. Like we made our coffee more expensive and groceries more expensive because we were doing that. But the booze ban is over and above what would normally happen in a trade dispute. And it's really irritating the Americans. So they're looking at putting, I believe it's called Section 301 tariffs, by saying this is an unfair trade practice and therefore you're going to get tariffs on a whole bunch more goods. Ford was asked, would you, if they're going to do that to us, would you consider putting the booze back on? And he said, no. We could end up getting hit with tariffs that we will essentially be inviting upon ourselves if this continues. It is the number one irritant. Every premier hears about it when they go to Washington. Even premiers like Danielle Smith, who doesn't have a booze ban in effect. It's just Alberta and Saskatchewan that allow it, but they still hear about it when they talk to American officials. That's how much of an irritant it is.
1: And I don't know if you're a bourbon or wine enthusiast, but if we did start trafficking in American booze and wine again, do you think people would go back to it? Or the bourbon, I think, for sure, but the wine, I don't know.
6: Well, I do follow this industry carefully. Whiskey's on a downward trend. You're seeing distilleries shut down or cut back on production. That's both in bourbon and Irish whiskey and elsewhere after a huge boon. So, I think some people would go back, but I think there would still be a bit of a boycott. Do we overplay how much we're boycotting American goods or trips to the U.S.? I think so, because, Costco still full, Walmart still full, Starbucks still full. If we were boycotting every American company, we wouldn't be going to these places. But I think if California wine went back on the shelf, it would not sell as much as it did before. I think people have found alternatives, and patterns are hard to break.
1: Barbara Hall Park is the subject of controversy because there's a move afoot to either fence it off in order to close it at night or just to police it in such a way that nobody could be in it at night. Activists in the neighborhood are saying, first of all, this is stealing public parkland away from them. There shouldn't be a ban on people being there at night. And then they also point to the presence of the AIDS memorial. But is this overhyped or underplayed?
6: I think the condition of Barbara Hall Park is underplayed. When Joseph sent me this story, I wrote back and I said, have they considered closing it during the day? I used to walk through that park on my walk from home to the Post Media headquarters at Bloor and Sherbourne. I used to walk through it all the time. It's a lovely park. Well, it was a lovely park. It is filled with people who need housing, who need addiction treatment, who need counseling. Walking through there any time of day, you're going to find people shooting up, smoking crack, smoking meth. I can understand for people concerned about the AIDS memorial. I can understand both wanting to keep it open, but also wanting to close it because, you've got people ODing at the place. Barbara Hall Park is an unmitigated disaster at the moment. But then again, there are a couple of other spots in that area that are the same. In that area between Wellesley and Bloor and between Yonge and Sherbourne, where you're looking at zombies. And in that park, day and night, you are looking at zombies. You're looking at people who are lashing out and flailing around and a danger to themselves and to others. It's very sad. I sometimes still walk by the park, but I don't walk through it anymore. And I'm a big guy that people aren't generally going to bother, John, and I still just don't feel safe going through there.
1: We are in the build-up to the World Cup. We were talking just a couple of minutes ago with Chris Murray, who owns Dizzy Sports Bar. He's all excited. A lot of people think this is going to be good business and some great gatherings, but are we overhyping this?
6: No. No, not at all. In fact, I was down at the headquarters for Labatt Breweries yesterday interviewing their CEO, Brian Perkins. They're the official beer sponsor of the FIFA World Cup. And there are some reports that 1 billion extra pints of beer will be sold globally during the World Cup, but they have been ramping up. And he was telling me it's been a major effort to ensure that bars and restaurants across the country are well stocked and well served. And everyone is expecting, they say host cities, will see a 6 to 10% increase in beer sales during the World Cup. That's not insignificant.
1: Thanks a lot for this. Good to have you this morning.
6: Thank you.
1: Toronto Sun columnist Brian Lilly in for Scott Reed with Overhyped and Underplayed. In just a couple of minutes, Jerry Agar is going to join me in studio, but I am also going to give away two more passes to go to the RBC Canadian Open. And I'm going to do that by having a trivia question for you. So you're going to have to work. That's coming up. Right now, though, it's 9:45. Let's get to News Talk 1010 Time Saver Traffic.
0: Well, we do have a collision tying you up southbound on the 400. It's just approaching the 401. Three center lanes are blocked off, so big backup now from Finch. Let's talk about the story of the morning. Eastbound 401 collectors beyond the 400. There's a family of geese walking on the right shoulder. Two police cruisers following them in the right lane, and then we have crash trucks just behind it as well. These ducks seem to be darting in and out of traffic as well, so it's quite messy. They've gone from the 400 to almost Keele at this point, so not sure what they're going to do. At one point they got off, then they got back on. No clue. I don't have the mind of a duck, so just be aware you've got a jam up eastbound 401, 403, right through the 400. Also problems on the North 410 through Williams Parkway. The left lane is blocked. The FIFA Countdown Concert is here, a linked multi-city event on June 10th in Toronto, Los Angeles, and Mexico City. 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I'm Tully Cohen, your next update at 10 o'clock on News Talk 1010 Toronto.
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1: All right, so the Canadian Open is happening. And sadly for me, I was actually invited to go, but I'm going to Montreal this weekend. It's chapter two in my landmark birthday celebrations. This time it's for all the Montreal friends and family and going golfing, but I'll be in Hudson St. Lazare instead of in Toronto when the Canadian Open is happening. That's okay. You know, I have been to golf events. It wasn't a tournament, but they convened four professionals. And we followed them as they played their golf game. And that's interesting, but I prefer, if I'm watching a tournament, to be able to watch all kinds of holes at the same time and to be able to sit in the comfort of my own living room in order to take it all in. I don't really feel like walking around. So maybe you do. Because I know for some people, this is spectacular. Years ago, actually, on the show, as a prize, we had passes to go to the Masters. And I'll never forget, because the guy who won it absolutely adored golf. He was a driver for the TTC, went down with a friend. I think I may have even been his son. But for him, that was bucket list. That was a landmark event. So maybe you'd enjoy this prize package. The world's best golfers return to the RBC Canadian Open this week at TBC Toronto at Osprey Valley. Your chance to win a pair of any day tickets to the Sleeman Clubhouse on the 13th. So, and not the 13th day of the week, on the 13th hole. The Sleeman Clubhouse offers a luxurious experience with exclusive access, tiered seating, lounge space, reserved washrooms, and private bars. You can buy tickets today if you'd like at rbccanadianopen.com, or you can win passes right here. And I'm going to make you earn it. So first and second person through with the answer to this trivia question at 416-872-1010 will win. Who is the only Canadian to have ever won the Masters tournament at Augusta National? The only Canadian. 416-872-1010. Jerry, you want to answer that?
15: No, I guess I better not.
1: But you'd like to go to this event?
15: Yeah, I know the answer.
1: Yeah, absolutely. Okay, so wanted to highlight a couple of things that unfolded over the last 24 hours on the show. And Jerry, I find it quite delightful, I guess. I mean, it was a fraud at its core, but how fascinated people are by this pilot who was flying without the right paperwork.
15: Yeah.
1: And the Peel police actually had a press conference yesterday and talked about how this had unfolded.
16: This pilot had a 27-year career, and we are alleging that since 2009 has been flying for years, misrepresenting himself and his credentials to his employer and regulatory officials using fraudulent licensing documents. Having worked for Air Canada since the onset of his career, they rose to the position of pilot in command, where for almost 17 years they flew Boeing 767s, 777s, and 787s. During that time, he captained over 900 domestic flights. Not just domestic, but international as well. Earning millions of dollars in salary for those captaining flights, but also flew tens of thousands of passengers during that time period.
1: And the thing is, I mean, it's not like he was an unqualified pilot. Apparently he is a pilot. He had piloted for the armed forces.
15: All right. So he did over 900 flights.
1: Yeah.
15: Was anybody hurt?
1: Nope.
15: I had an expert on yesterday, and one of my questions was, well, why not at some point just license the guy? Clearly he can do it. I get why they can't do that. You can't reward the bad behavior. But it doesn't appear that anybody was ever unsafe.
1: No, and he's retired now, which made me wonder if Air Canada is going to pull his pension.
15: Well, that might be what they're making an issue out of it. He would have made, this is what I asked the expert yesterday, and he said, well, I'm kind of ballparking it and guessing, but he would have made, maybe in his last years, about 300 grand a year.
1: Yeah. Yeah. They think cumulatively in his career, he made about 2.9 million.
15: Okay.
1: He retired. Here's John Torrey Jr., who's a pilot, talking about this and saying, I don't even know why this happened, not why it was allowed to happen, but why would a pilot be flying without the right paperwork?
17: Yeah, it is mind-boggling to me as to why he is alleged to have elected to go down the path he did. I mean, he literally got into a criminal enterprise, allegedly, as opposed to just going and getting this license, which for most working pilots is seen as the culmination. It's seen as one of your goals is to get this license, and most people go out and get it as soon as they can. So it's very curious. And I think there's, as always, more to the story. I'm very curious about this one.
15: You know, he would have had to, apparently every 6 months, do some kind of qualifier.
1: Yeah.
15: And he managed to pass it. And I said, well, okay, but maybe they did that and didn't look at his license. Well, they would look at his license, I was told. But that's probably cursory. Like, they wouldn't be looking to, no, is this a forgery? They would just, let's see your license. Okay, all right, they copy down the information, and that's it.
1: Well, and I also think it's kind of like once you are presumed to have met the legal threshold or whatever, the legislative, done the rules, people never think that you could be faking it. You know, so he got in, and that's how he flew for how many years.
15: Well, why would you think you're faking it? Because I'll go back to probably the best answer I ever got from John Torrey Jr. on something like this. It had come to light that something like one-third of males think they could land a major aircraft. And so I had John Torrey Jr. on to ask him that. And I said, you know, this percentage of people, and they feel that they could, in the emergency circumstance, they could land, say, a 747. Are they right? And here's his entire answer. No.
1: Yeah. You know what? John Torrey and
15: I. It's that clear cut.
1: John Torrey and I have made a date. We're going to get in a simulator and see if I can land a plane just to test this out.
15: Okay. Can I put some money on it?
1: No, I'm sure I can't.
15: Oh, you won't bet me.
1: But I sit. Yeah, I'm not a betting guy. Okay. I sit right seat on the last leg of my trip every summer when I go to Cape Cod.
15: Uh-huh.
1: And so I watch the pilot very closely because there's only one, and I always think, what if he dies?
15: Okay, but I've been in a plane and sat in the right seat, and the pilot says, "Want to take the stick?" And I do.
1: Yeah.
15: But this is not taking off or landing. This is just trying not to crash.
1: Well, and you probably had the same experience I did when I was flying, and Humble Howard let me take the stick.
15: He's a pilot?
1: He is.
15: Okay, good for him.
1: And we started to lose altitude, and he said, you got to correct. You got to go back. We've lost 300 feet. You got to go back. And, of course, what do? You pull on the stick like you're driving a car, and next thing you know, the plane is veering all over the place because the control has to be so subtle when you're flying.
15: Yeah, but that's sort of like the version of taking your kid out for the first time in some great big wide open parking lot and letting them try, you know, with the vehicle, because what can go wrong? Nothing.
1: Well, the first time I was out in the car with my dad, I nearly took off the front porch.
15: Well, that wasn't a big enough area then.
1: What's happening on your show today?
15: Well, yesterday had a fascinating conversation about people who have, and this is a reflection on our economy, who have become not homeless, but they have avoided homelessness by making their car and maybe a small trailer they pull around their home. And they're parking in those lots where people park when they carpool.
1: Yeah.
15: You know, places like that, or a Walmart parking lot. I think in some places you can do that. Those kinds of things. And I said, I know somebody who's been living for quite some time now by dragging an RV all the way around America and working from there. So it's not the same thing. This was a purposeful choice. They actually have money. Okay, well, that person is Leanne Phillipson, who often comes on my show as a nutritionist, and she's going to join me at 10:20 and talk about that experience of living on the road, living and working on the road.
1: Chance to play a little Johnny Cash, too.
15: And she said that, I've been everywhere. She said that it changed her life. And so later in the show, we'll be talking, has anything happened in your life that changed your life.
1: There you go.
15: I have a story.
1: All coming up on the Jerry Agar Show. We'll talk tomorrow.
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21: Good morning. I'm Victoria Matty-Ash. Humid next couple of days. Chance for some rain on and off. Risk of a thunderstorm as well. Same story all week long. Complete forecast coming up after the news. Bank of Canada not surprising us at all in how it's handling its benchmark rate this month. That announcement just made. Latest on the projected opening of a major bridge between Ontario and Michigan. And also the latest on an OPP officer killed on the job in Northern Ontario. Details on these and other stories coming up. But first, let's take your drive. 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
0: Still finding problems southbound side of the 400. It is just beyond Finch. We've got three center lanes blocked off with a collision. It's a mess from Finch right through. 401 eastbound in the collector is beyond the 400. Still dealing with this family of geese walking off to the right shoulder. We've got two cruisers in the right lane and two crash trucks also on scene following the ducks on the shoulder. Every so often, they're darting into traffic, so police are blocking off more than just the right lane. So just adding to this major delay from the 403 all the way out towards the 400. Time Saver Traffic, I'm Tully Cohen. Your next update at 10:15 on News Talk 1010 Toronto.
21: Breaking in the last few minutes, Bank of Canada holding its target for the overnight rate at 2.25% as we expected. According to the central bank, conflict in the Middle East now in its fourth month, we know that, but according to their statement, the resulting increases in energy prices and disruptions in global supply chains weighing on global economic growth and pushing up inflation. At the same time, however, U.S. administration continues to propose new tariffs. Trade policy uncertainty remains elevated as well. Now for an update on the tragic passing of an OPP officer up north. 29-year-old Constable Tyrone Bali was killed in the line of duty yesterday afternoon in Northern Ontario. Officers were conducting an investigation near Hearst when Bali was struck by a motor vehicle, later died. 18-year-old male has been arrested. He is charged with first-degree murder. OPP Commissioner says being a police officer was a lifelong dream for Bali growing up in Brampton, and Mayor Patrick Brown says it's just crushing.
22: It's just heartbreaking, and I know his father, and so I reached out, and it's just, like I said, words seem so inadequate. Here's a young person who just wanted to help others. And he was actually, he volunteered to fill a backfill in Northern Ontario to take on some difficult work.
21: Bali was assigned to Central Ontario's Dufferin Detachment, but was currently deployed, as the mayor mentioned, with the James Bay Detachment up north. Some officials are less optimistic about whether the long-awaited bridge between Ontario and Michigan will actually open this week as planned. Premier Doug Ford, for one, has his doubts, even after we learned invitations to Friday's river cutting of the Gordon Howe International Bridge have been sent out.
23: Well, let's see if it opens or not. Hopefully it will. If they say it's going to open, I'm just hearing two stories, but that's all right.
21: The U.S. president threw the opening into doubt last February when Donald Trump insisted the U.S. would have to be compensated before he would allow the bridge linking Windsor and Detroit to open. Overseas, speaking of the conflict in the Middle East, United States launching airstrikes against Iran after blaming Tehran for a crash Monday of an American attack helicopter near the Strait of Hormuz. Iran fired back today. Countries in the region, including Bahrain, Kuwait, and Jordan, they're all coming under Iranian fire. All three countries host U.S. troops. Second time this week, the back-and-forth strikes tested the ceasefire after Iran and Israel targeted each other on Monday. And here at home, Canadian music star Bryan Adams is set to kick off World Cup festivities to take place tonight at Toronto's Fort York Historical Site. Adams headlining a countdown concert to launch the biggest tournament in the competition's history. FIFA-backed celebrations will also unfold simultaneously with companion concerts in the United States and Mexico. Concerts will air on broadcast and digital platforms. And of course, Canada kicks off the tournament against Bosnia and Herzegovina here on Friday. You can tap into breaking news anywhere. 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Few showers ending this morning. It's nice out there, right?

0: John said to me a couple of minutes ago as we were doing the crossover there, just kind of offhand, you know, with somebody who's traveling around the country. He said, oh, it's like Johnny Cash, and he's referencing that song, I've Been Everywhere. And I got a text message here. That's not Johnny Cash. That's Stompin' Tom Connors. Well, you're wrong on two fronts because it's actually Hank Snow. Okay? And then Johnny did a version of it. And did Stompin' Tom do a version of that show, that song? I'm not aware. I have a Stompin' Tom collection. I just can't remember him doing that. Anyway, let's move on. There is a time and place for brutal honesty. And I think that time and place is often talk radio. Talk radio is not here to protect your feelings. Your mom told you not to talk about religion and politics, so that's why we do it, because people are interested in those things, and this is a better environment than your dinner table. If you can't talk about it at the dinner table with grandma, you can at least listen in or participate as we do those kinds of things here. If a caller says something I believe is untrue, I will call them on it, regardless of how they might feel about it. This is not a tea party. Now, this is brought to mind by two things this morning. Yesterday, I was filling in on Deb Hutton's show. She filled in for me. And yesterday afternoon, we talked about the most brutal truth you told your partner. And then today, I see a story from CTV News. A substitute teacher from BC's Lower Mainland has been reprimanded for professional misconduct, which included referring to a student as fat kid in a physical education class. Gary William Jenkins made the remark while substituting in a grade 6-7 class in the Burnaby School District. When one student was moving slowly during an activity, Jenkins called out, "Come on, fat kid, keep running." In a separate incident, the teacher picked up another student's bag of chips, read the ingredients aloud in front of other children, and said those kinds of foods can make people fat. Now, it comes to this. What would you do if the fat kid had been your kid? Christina asked me what I would have done if a teacher had upset one of my children with a deeply personal attack. And she might have, were you surprised that I didn't immediately say I would be angry at the teacher?
1: Not really.
0: I'm never surprised by whatever it is you come up with, Jerry. Is that your philosophy? Pretty much.
1: No comment.
0: Yeah, okay. Had it been something that needed attention, like excess weight, I think I would have done two things. I would have taken the opportunity to talk to my child about the issue and ask, how can I help you with this? It isn't healthy. We need to deal with this. Had the teacher had that conversation or comment one-on-one, I might have just left it alone, especially if I thought the teacher had been just trying to impart a brutal truth for my child's good. But to do so in front of all the other kids, and let's face it, kids can be mean enough on their own, I would have, I think, talked to the teacher. Do not ever embarrass my child in front of the whole class. Don't be so insensitive. What would you have done? Sometimes a brutal truth has to be said. But it's all about time and place, isn't it? Is it always wrong for a teacher to do so? Because I don't really actually think it's wrong for a teacher to suggest to a child, you know, you need to... In class today, did you notice that you were always last as the kids were running around the gym? You're always behind. You can't keep up. Well, maybe you should have a conversation with your parents. Maybe you should have a conversation with your doctor. I think you've got a weight issue and you need to deal with that. Would that be inappropriate in a one-on-one from a teacher? I don't think so, but I could see where other people might. You know, I think, you know, stick to your lane. But if it's the gym teacher, maybe that is the gym teacher's lane. I don't know. Here is my number, 416-872-1010. Maybe you've even had to deal with a situation where something happened between your child and a teacher and you thought the teacher was inappropriate. But aren't brutal truths, to some degree, quite useful? They can be embarrassing. They can be inconvenient. They can be unwelcomed. But if they are, in fact, the truth... Well, the truth is a good thing, ultimately. Timothy writes in, it should be shameful to be fat. The teacher is right in this instance. I think the teacher is right one-on-one, not in front of everybody else. I mean, isn't that kind of the rule at work if you're a manager? If you've got a problem with an employee, you don't start yelling at them in front of everybody else. You get together with them one-on-one and say, we've got an issue here and we need to fix this issue. And then if somebody says to the manager, what were you talking to Bobby about? Is he in trouble? Well, it's none of your affair.

0: Somebody writes here by text message, Jerry, were I the parent of this, and in quotation marks, fat kid, I take a hard look at myself. What am I feeding my child? What kind of groceries am I bringing into the home? Sure, that's where you say, how can I help my child? James, what do you think?
1: Yeah, I think there's a way you can phrase it instead of being so harsh. I read a book, autobiography of one of the greatest rugby players of all time from New Zealand. And when he was young, his uncle told him, you know, Richie, you might enjoy the game a bit more if you were lost a bit of weight.
0: Uh-huh.
1: And he maintains that was the way that turned his life around, that he was a chubby kid, and he went on to be one of the best players of all time.
0: So it turns out the person who told him that was correct. Like on several levels, it made him healthier to start with, and that's most important. But then, as you said, he got a career out of it.
1: Yeah, he didn't argue a bit. That's what needed to be said. It's just he always appreciated the way it was said.
0: What are you unlikely to hear in Canada? Professional rugby player.
1: Well, this is from New Zealand.
0: Yeah, okay, thanks very much.
1: Okay.
0: Good to hear from you. Now I'm going to find out there's some sort of professional rugby league I'm unaware of. Here is Tim.
2: Hey, Jerry. How you doing?
0: I'm well.
2: I grew up in a household where everyone was obese. Aunts, uncles, brothers, sisters, parents, and nobody ever talked about it, and I wish they did, because it wasn't until I had my children and I saw the weight going on. And it wasn't because my wife and I were bad parents. We just didn't recognize the benefits of a healthy living. So when I hit 50... I became a diabetic, and I saw my kids overweight. I did something about it. We changed our diet. We hired a personal trainer, and now we talk about it on a daily basis, and it's enriched our life and changed our whole family dynamic. But I wish someone had talked about it, and it is an addiction. It's no different than drugs or alcohol.
0: Well, the problem with being somewhat addicted to the wrong food is you got to eat.
2: Yeah, but you got to eat the right things, and no one ever talked about it at a table of 9 people, 7 kids growing up, and it was never, ever, ever discussed.
0: Yeah. Would you have been upset, though, if in front of all the other kids at school, someone had called one of your kids the fat kid?
2: Initially, yes.
0: Yeah.
2: Initially, and someone did. My brother made a comment at the dinner table when my son was 2 and a half. He said, your son looks like he's never missed a meal. And that really hurt. That really hurt a lot.
0: Yeah. Okay.
2: So, yeah.
0: Tim, I appreciate your call.
2: Thanks.
0: Sometimes it hurts, and it was wrong, and yet someone will say, you know, I really have to admit there's some truth there, I was just told. Here is Mike.
3: Hey, Jerry, good morning. I was one of those people that used to live in BC, and we did the Participation Award training. Do you remember that thing where they gave you a little patch and you sew it on your clothing and stuff like that? So I had a teacher, a gym teacher, and, yeah, I was a fat kid, and I was husky. And I remember we used to buy husky clothing for my parents used to buy that for me. And, he called me fat. And I later on in life, you know, like it bothered me and stuff like that. And then, later on became more health conscious. And because we're South Pacific Islanders, we're naturally fairly big people. So I remember my grandmother even telling me, looking too round. You know?
0: You're looking too round.
3: Yeah, looking too round. Like a circle, right?
0: Yeah.
3: So, yeah. And I had to take it upon myself later on in life to say, got to do something about it. And, got to be careful of what we insert into the mouth. And, keep moving, right? Like my dad always told me, how do cows get fat if they eat grass all the time? Well, it's lack of movement.
0: Yeah. Yes. So, yeah, that is it. Thanks very much.
3: Right? Take care.
0: Okay, appreciate it, Mike. You can always participate on the iHeartRadio app with a talkback. Here's one.
4: Jerry, I absolutely disagree with the last person that you responded to. We don't know what's going on with anybody's medical history, family genetics, or anything. If a teacher has a problem with a child's weight, you discuss it with the parents respectfully. Again, you don't know what's going on with someone's medical history, and to call it out in front of everybody else, that's just absolutely disgusting.
0: All right, thanks for participating. I'm going to talk to Leanne Phillipson about living on the road, because she's been doing that now for, I don't know, a year and a half or maybe more. So that's upcoming on News Talk 1010. It's 10:15, News Talk 1010, Time Saver Traffic.
5: Well, still finding these geese walking along the highway on the 401 eastbound. They're in the collectors, just approaching Keele now. They've taken a hike from the 400 all the way out towards Keele. They're off to the right shoulder. They're darting in and out of traffic, so occasionally the police escort is blocking off the lanes that they're darting into. So it is really heavily backed up on the 401 eastbound from south of Pearson. We also have problems westbound 401 collectors by Markham Road in the left lane. Also issues westbound 401 collectors at Victoria Park in the right lane. And a problem spot 401 westbound just by here, Ontario. It's two right lanes that are now blocked off. News Talk 1010 weather today up to 30 degrees. It will feel much warmer than that with the humidity. And it will feel closer to 35 degrees. Right now it is 24, feeling like 33. 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
7: 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We welcome you to come and measure us during our 50th anniversary celebration. Our number is 416-487-3392. 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
0: So yesterday, we did a flip-flop, Deb Hutton and I. She did my show, I did her show. And yesterday afternoon, I was talking about this phenomenon that apparently is increasing, has to do with the cost of living. People who have just given up on their apartment, their condo, their home, whatever it would be, and they're sleeping in their car, or many of them are taking some sort of trailer around and parking in the lots where people meet up and carpool, and they'll just park there. And there were also recommendations of you can stay at a truck stop, that's a safer place to stay, that sort of thing. And during the course of it, I mentioned that I knew someone who has been traveling North America living in an Airstreamer, and I said, but I don't think it's quite the same thing. I think this is a choice and a lifestyle, still working and all of that. Well, now I'm authorized to say who that person is, and it's Leanne Phillipson. Good morning.
18: Good morning.
0: Now, normally when you and I talk, it's we're talking about your aversion to sugar and cheeseburgers and happiness, but
18: yes, nutrition. That's what we call it.
0: No, I
18: it's
0: see.
18: A little outside of just the burger.
0: Oh,
18: I know
0: I
18: we
0: see.
18: Like to talk about burgers.
0: We call it nutrition. All right.
18: Yeah.
0: But that's not what we're going to talk about. We're going to talk about the other part of your lifestyle, which is really kind of interesting and that I'm sometimes sort of jealous of, and that is that you have literally for how long now been living out of a trailer all over the United States and Canada?
18: I think it's been about 20 months. We left Toronto at the end of November 2024.
0: Okay.
18: So that seemed like a long time ago. We've been on the road for, I guess it's 19 months, and we're back in Ontario now. And we went through 19 states in total and 6 provinces and have been towing the Airstream. We have a 27-foot Airstream, and we've, just to make the challenge of the adventure that much more, towed with an electric vehicle, an electric SUV, and we've definitely done over 11,000 kilometers on this adventure.
0: Well, sure. I mean, you've all been all the way down south of, in fact, Christmas of 2024, I think it was,
18: when
0: we got together because you were in Dallas.
18: That's right.
0: So you've been all the way down there, you've been out to Victoria, and now you're back here in Toronto, but you're still actually in the trailer at a campground. And so this must have been something that when you set out, you thought, I hope this works, and it must be working for you.
18: I did have to think, I hope this works. We did so much research to try and make it work, and I'm very thoughtful about everything. And the idea of this was to get us out of our comfort zone. Why be in Toronto, stuck in traffic, paying stupid rent, when there's a big wide world out there to, you know, expand your understanding of people, of places, of things, and not just sit behind your computer looking at all the, you know, Google Maps and all the places. So that is really what we have done. We found some favorite places, amazing places. We got to literally park the Airstream on the beach in California, which I think was one of my dreams, because I love the water so much. I wanted to open the door and look out at the ocean. And I had always seen this one stretch of in California, it's called Rincon. It's between LA and Santa Barbara. And you kind of just think, oh, surfer dudes are down there. But no, there were back to back to back not only Airstreams, all sorts of RVs parked there, and people just having the best time sitting there right in front of the ocean. But we did all sorts of things. We parked in the City of Rocks in New Mexico. That was another highlight of where we were. We got to see so many places, but definitely our favorite place where we spent a fair bit of time actually was Victoria on Vancouver Island.
0: Yeah.
18: That is a little slice of heaven in Canada that is, I think, the definite new snowbird place for people to go. We met all sorts of people that just were like, it's getting close to winter. They're all retired and they definitely do the snowbird thing. They get their trailer and then they drive west and then they stay there all winter, and then everybody leaves in like April, May when there's no snow when you go through the Rockies.
0: All right, so Leanne Phillipson is with us usually here to talk about nutrition, but talking about the fact that since 20 months, I guess it's been, she's been living on the road with an Airstream trailer. Now, you are not doing this, based on what I was talking about yesterday afternoon on Deb's show, because you lost your house or something like that, and you're not retired. The two of you work while you travel.
18: Yeah, well, actually, when I left, I was working remotely as a marketing director. I've since, unfortunately, been laid off. So, you know, when you're remote, it's like, why am I here? I'm not seeing anybody anyway, so I might as well get out in the world and do a whole bunch of different things or see a bunch of different things because, you know, the four walls and sitting in traffic kind of sucks. But now, since we're back, we haven't quite decided what we're doing. The plan is still, we have the no plan plan for what's next, is what we call it. And it's actually a really affordable way to be. And you get to be in nature, which I think when we left, you know, I lived in a condo in the west end of Toronto. I did all my podcasts from my closet in the condo. And, you know, that was the tagline of Eat This with Leanne. So, you know, coming to you from my closet on the 22nd floor, it's a very being in nature now is far more important for us. And for the summer, although I do not like camping, which sounds like a bizarre thing, I'm not a get into a tent kind of person. So all the, I'll call them luxuries, all the amenities, all the essentials that we have in the Airstream are perfect for living. I can cook just as well as I could in my condo kitchen here. Our oven does suck, so that's a bit disappointing. We still eat super healthy. We still go to the markets. We get local foods. We do all that stuff. So it's different. It's definitely a different way of living, but I feel closer to the ground, obviously.
0: Okay, but you mentioned that you got laid off. You were employed when you started, and I understand if I'm going to be remote, I might as well be remote. But as a couple on the road, though, you weren't without income.
18: No. For the majority of it, I think it was November when I was laid off. And, you know, I'm focusing now more on my nutrition business, and getting back to doing my own thing. I'm doing some fractional marketing, trying to get that off the ground. So, you know, at 55 years of age, I'm not retired, still needed income, still got to pay all the bills and pay for the Airstream, pay for the car, just like everybody else does. So it's a reinvention now that we're, you know, now that we're back and, you know, I'm doing all the things like I've posted on Substack about our trip and our journey. So people can go find me there. People can go to leannephillipson.com and come back and see me for nutrition. Not that they couldn't when we were in Victoria, but you know, it's a reinvention all over. And I think so many people are dealing with that, whether you have, you know, four walls, a structure, and a front door, and a, you know, a garden, and all of that. So I don't think just because we live in an Airstream, we're any different to anyone else.
0: I didn't realize you were 55. I guess that nutrition thing is working.
18: Thank you.
0: I'll give you credit for that. Do you anticipate that this will be your life, or do you think at some point you guys are going to say, let's sell the Airstream, get a place to live, and go back to normal, kind of, so to speak?
18: I think so. And there are many days, believe me, where I really do wish, like last night there was a huge storm and we're essentially living in a tin can. So it's pretty loud. There are some times when I like would like to feel a little more protected in our, in, you know, in where we are. So this is absolutely a for now thing. What we need to decide is where is it that we want to be? And I think our generation is, I know a lot of people that do not have an abode. They have a storage place where they have their stuff, but they travel, they live on a boat sometimes, they go travel into Italy for the winter, they see family here, they go there. You know, I'd be quite happy living in Australia for 3 months. I think that's as long as we can be there. But there is a big wide world out there, and that's really where my mind goes.
0: What's the biggest downside of what you've done?
18: Family, not being near family.
0: Wow.
18: Yeah. And that's the same. You know, I lived in England for 15 years and I moved back to Toronto, and not that I particularly miss the crazy of London. I miss the people. I miss the pubs. I miss the charm of it. But not so much on this trip, but definitely missing my daughters, my partner missing his family. It's, and friends, you know, it's the people missing you, missing having a laugh, but you and I, you know, we got to see each other and have that beautiful dinner at your son's restaurant, which was an absolute highlight of our trip. Yeah. And being with people is really what I think life is all about, and noticing the things about yourself that you can't get away from when there's no one else other than my partner and I and our dog.
0: Yeah.
18: You can't get away from the things that you would maybe blame on other people. So it's been a really big wake up call on looking at, you know, my own patterns, my own thoughts, all huge growth. Huge personal growth on this trip, and that has been an absolute blessing.
0: Well, I'm glad you're back in Toronto for however long that lasts. Leigh-Ann Phillipson has been and still is living in an Airstream and traveling North America. Thanks for doing this.
18: My pleasure. It's great to talk about it. Thanks for asking.
0: Leigh-Ann also posted on Substack on this, and there's, you know, a couple and a dog, okay? And she wrote, we left three. We came back three, but none of us are the same people who drove away. I want to collect stories and then at 11:50 this morning talk about, was there something that happened in your life? It doesn't have to be like this. Anything at all that happened in your life that you realized changed you, was a turning point in your life. You can send us texts between now and then at 416-872-1010 or talkbacks on the iHeart Radio app. And let's talk about that at 11:50 this morning. A life-changing event. I have a story. Does that surprise you? It's 11:30. News Talk 1010 time. Saver traffic.
5: Let's start off with the good news on the 401 eastbound in the collectors just approaching Kiel. The geese are gone. They have been wrangled up and taken away by animal services. So that is finally some relief. However, we do have problems. 401 East Express through Dixie taking out the right lane and westbound 401 in the collectors at Markham Road. There's a stall. The left lane is blocked. 401 West collectors by Victoria Park. Another stall in the right lane and westbound 401 in the express by here, Ontario. Two right lanes blocked off with a collision. And just getting word from Toronto Police, eastbound Danforth through Barrington, that's just beyond Woodbine. All lanes blocked off because of a gas leak. News Talk 1010 weather today up to 30 degrees. It will feel much warmer than that because of the humidity. A muggy day today. Right now, 24, feeling like 33. Time saver traffic. I'm Tully Coe and your next update at 10:45 on News Talk 1010 Toronto.
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11: Jerry Agar continues.
0: So as I usually do, I was looking at blacklocks.ca today, and I see this story. Brothers Firm got Prime Minister invite. What we're talking about here is Deputy Defense Minister Christiane Fox. Now, first of all, she's already been censured and given a rap on the knuckles, which is about all they do about this, because she helped her husband's cousin get an $88,000 managerial government job when his management experience was he was an employee at Good Life Fitness. In other words, he was not actually fit for the job, but he got it anyway, and the accusation here, backed up by the integrity office, was that she helped him get the job and she was wrong to do so. And now, a defense industry startup whose chief lobbyist is the brother of Christiane Fox won a private audience with the Prime Minister to discuss drone technology, according to records of the Privy Council. Now, this is a startup military-related company, defense company, I guess, contractor, you would call it. And they claim that they have technology that will help the Canadian military, especially to patrol something as vast as the North. Now, I have no idea whether or not they have something that we, the taxpayers, would happy to have the military take on. I don't know. That's not the issue here. The issue is, first of all, I hope nobody will call and defend Deputy Defense Minister Christiane Fox for helping her husband's cousin or her brother through her influence. That is incorrect. On the other hand, here's my question. Are you disallowed from doing business with a government entity or a private company because your sister happens to work there? I know how unfair my kids thought it was when they couldn't enter contests the radio station was running that they wanted to win, especially back when they were younger and I was in music radio and they would want to go to the concert or whatever the deal was that we were offering. And they said, well, why don't I enter that contest? I said, well, you can't enter the contest. Well, that's not fair. That's not fair are obvious, often the three favorite words of a child when they're not getting what they want. That's not fair. I said, well, it isn't fair, but life's not fair, and that's just life. On the other hand, what if my brother, who was very entrepreneurial in addition to being a lawyer, what if my brother had some company he was trying to push, which was often the case, and he thought he could do business with Bell? Should he be disallowed from doing business with Bell because I'm a talk show host for the company? What would you say, Mark, if you were in charge here? And let's be fair, you're not. But if you were.
6: I think in that circumstance, it'd probably be okay. As long as you didn't, like, refer him, I guess. Like,
0: as I wasn't in there on the pitch meeting?
6: Yeah, exactly.
0: All right. I could say to him, here's who you need to call. You could, you know, be sure to say you're my brother. And then I'll be left out of it entirely. I think there's probably, if everybody's honest and upfront, there might be a workaround. Right? What seems to have happened here is that Deputy Defense Minister Christiane Fox may not have actually set up the proper firewalls before her brother got this meeting. But it's very direct. She's Deputy Defense Minister, and he wants to be a defense contractor. That's pretty dicey, isn't it? And now she's under fire, and it would seem because she didn't maybe go to the actual defense minister and say, look, minister, my brother has this startup. Here's what they propose to do. Quite honestly, I think it might be of use, but I've got to be out of this. What do we do? And then the decision is made by the minister.

0: it is dicey in many cases. This was a problem that John Tory ran into when he was mayor, is that he maintained his position on the board of directors of Rogers. He divested himself of a number of things when he became mayor, but that was just, that not only was, I think it is, deeply personal to him. He was one of the first employees, I think, of Ted Rogers, and he rose up to head of Rogers Communications, and then he stayed on their board of directors. And I don't think it's about the money. I think it just really means something to him. But he did make a couple of decisions, as I recall us talking about it here on the radio, where he maybe should have stepped back just a little bit more. He did some kind of, if I remember it correctly, he put in place some kind of policy that had to do with traffic, and it was going to favor the Jays, and Rogers is, you know, all of that. I don't think it was the worst thing in the world, but sometimes it's how it looks. And in that particular case, it wasn't the best, and I think he would admit that it wasn't the best. So have you had to deal with this? What if you're working for a company and your spouse sees an opportunity within that company? Should that automatically be a no? I think the only time I would have a real problem with it is they're going to actually work together in a department, because that's rife with problems. Although I have known, well, some years ago, there was a husband and wife team who did a show on this radio station. I've known of husband and wife teams on radio that worked pretty well. In fact, I'll tell you a funny story. WLS in Chicago, where I worked before I came here, their morning show was Don Wade and Roma. And Don Wade was the morning show host when they switched from music to all talk, and he's the only one they kept, and he did the morning show. Well, at that point, he had this partner, Roma, kind of a hippie chick who came in, and he was a conservative kind of guy, and a gruff kind of guy, not in real life, as it turns out, but that's how he was on the radio. And the two of them did the show together, and it was just that. It was they were radio partners, until all of a sudden, one day, live on the radio, John Records landed. Decker blurted out, you know, they're married, right? And that put the end to that. But then from then on, that became part of the deal. Someone writes in by text message at 416-872-1010. This is hard for me. This is government, and it's too close for comfort. Maybe the rules, people can say this is unfair. Maybe the rules have to be more hardcore in government, because then you're dealing with everybody's money. And defense contractors, you're dealing with some pretty consequential things here. Whereas a private company can have, I guess, whatever rules they want. All right, here's what we're going to do at the end of the show. We're going to talk about whether or not you have, well, not the not part. We're going to talk about if you have a moment you'd be willing to talk about that changed your life, or an event that changed your life. It comes to mind from the conversation I had with Leanne Phillipson a little bit ago. She and Paul and the dog have been traveling for 20 months around the United States and Canada, living in a trailer. And she put up a Substack post on it today with the headline on it, three left, three came back, but not the same three. In other words, it has changed them. I don't think the dog has actually given an opinion, but certainly I go along with it, change them. So if you do have a story, a life-changing event or moment, text us at 416-872-1010. Little over an hour from now, we may read your text on the air. 416-872-1010. You can give us a talk back on the iHeartRadio app. Or you can wait until then and call, whichever you like, but like to be able to gather together some stories ahead of time if we can. So coming up, what is doom jobbing? Have you heard of doom jobbing? And is it a good idea? Apparently this is what the kids are doing. That's next. It's 1045. News Talk 1010, Time Saver Traffic.
1: Just finding a truck fire now on the 407 westbound out by Lake Ridge. It looks like the fire might be out now, but it is blocking at least a couple of right lanes. So just be aware if that's the direction that you're headed. We also have problems 401 westbound in the express through here, Ontario. Two right lanes are blocked off with a collision. It looks like crews have also shut down the westbound 401 transfers to get into the express. Eastbound 401, just a case of volume. The Don Valley Parkway southbound, no issue. Still slow towards Lawrence. Troubles reported now northbound 427 in the express just beyond the Gardner QE split. The right lane is blocked off with a stall. News Talk 1010 weather today up to 30 degrees, mix of sun and cloud, a very muggy day for the rest of the day as well. Some rain perhaps later on this evening. Right now, 24, feeling like 33. 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
1: Have you ever heard the term doom jobbing? You haven't? Get with it. I heard about it way back like 6:30 this morning. That's when I first found out about it. This is from a CTV News report. Many people desperate to find work have been doom jobbing, sending mass job applications with the help of artificial intelligence and inundating hiring teams. Doom jobbing highlights some of the challenges facing job seekers amid a fiercely competitive job market and rising youth unemployment rate. And they talk about people here who just say, I can't find a job and I've made 1,000 applications. Okay. When I read about doom jobbing, I'm thinking you made 1,000 ineffective applications. If I'm a hiring person and I recognize that my computer is filling up with applications that have just been sent out there in a shotgun method, I'm not interested. I want to know that you're interested. I realize a lot of people right now, and this is the case when you first start out in your career, they'll take any job you can get. When I was first trying to get a job in radio, and looking back on it, I had no idea how to apply, but I was applying to radio stations, and I wasn't stupid. I was applying to smaller markets. I didn't first write to Toronto the first day, but I sent them all over Canada. I would have gone anywhere for the job, but I had to, back then, of course, I had no choice. I had to write a letter to the actual radio station, and the person and all of that. But just shotgunning it out like this, like how many applications can a person actually deal with? And it would be obvious that it was I typed up one form and sent it to 1,000 businesses. Well, you don't know anything about my business. You don't have any interest in my business. You just want a job and may have nothing to offer. I would say if young people are having a hard time finding a job, there are a variety of reasons for it, but not knowing how to apply for a job would have to be a big part of it, I think. I mean, Christina, anytime you got a job, was it because you shotgunned some resume out there, or did you actually talk to somebody?
2: A lot of the times it was because I gave my resume specifically to a person and
1: right.
2: Not just throwing it out there and hoping that somebody reads it, because a lot of these things do go through online programs and they look for keywords, and
1: yeah.
2: That just has never worked for me.
1: No. You made personal contact with management over here.
2: Mm-hmm.
1: You followed up with personally with management over here. And finally, you wangled your toe through the door is basically what happened, doing some part-time work, right? Some fill-in stuff.
2: Yep.
1: And then quite honestly, people around here started to say, this one's a keeper. I tease you a lot on the air, but that is the case.
2: Well, I'm happy. This is
1: well, good. I hope we can have you remain happy. But it became a more personal connection, and that personal connection started to happen before she actually worked here. And so I think that's what you're missing if you're doing doom jobbing. What kind of advice would you give to younger people who are having a hard time finding a job? I hope it wouldn't be this. Well, just send your application to every company in Canada, and maybe one of them will hire you. Why should they? There are plenty of people available. 416-872-1010. 416-872-1010. Here's Jeff from Fergus. What do you think?
3: Hey, Jerry. Listen, I've always told my kids, you got to stand out in the crowd or you're one of hundreds. I got a pick out of 400 applications. I was the second interview and I got the best job in the world. You've either got to hand deliver it to the company so somebody gets a piece of paper in front of them from the secretary at the front. You've got to fill out that application from the company's website and the Indeed or whatever. You've got to go to that place. You have to stand out. I had 400 applications ahead of me, and I got the job on the first interview. I was the second one interviewed.
1: All right.
3: Because I hit all the targets.
1: All you've right, Jeff.
3: Stand out.
1: There's only one thing you said that was incorrect.
3: Okay.
1: I have the best job in the world.
3: I don't think so. I don't think so.
1: I'm glad we both.
3: I can't tell you what I do, but
1: okay.
3: I'm telling you, 400 applications. They got me within half an hour. They never interviewed anybody else because I stood out and got in front of them.
1: Yep. Thanks very much, Jeff. I appreciate that. You can't stand out if you don't get in front of them. And that's exactly what has to happen. I'll tell you a quick story about a lady that I knew in Chicago. She wanted a sales job, and she wanted it at a specific radio station. She really wanted to work there. So she bothered to do some research. She didn't doom job or whatever it's called. She researched the radio station, and she found out that the sales manager for that radio station was a freak about golf. Like, not just he sort of liked to golf. He was a freak about golf. So she took her resume, got it all typed up and made it look good. And she got a box and she put some golf balls and some tees and a few other things golf related in the box. And she walked into the radio station with no appointment. She just walked up to the receptionist. You know, companies used to have those. And she walked up to the receptionist and said, I have this for Mr. So-and-so. I don't have an appointment. I don't want to bother anybody. I just want to leave this for him. Okay? And she left. She was barely out of the building when her cell phone rang. She went back upstairs and got the job. Here is Louie.
4: Hey, good morning. So I had a bit of an unconventional approach on how I got a job as a young chef, but it had a 100% success rate. I walked into the restaurant that I wanted to work at. I asked to speak to the chef, and I told him that I would work for free for an entire week, and we would discuss pay and whether he was going to hire me at the end of that week if he still wanted to, and that if he did, that he had to pay me for that week. And it worked 10 out of 10 times.
1: Isn't that called a stage?
4: It is called as well, yeah. Now, I learned later in my career that that's what's called a stage, but for me, it was just getting my foot in the door. Show them what I can do because you can't put it on paper.
1: I think if I were the chef and you came with that, I would think, okay, we're making a bet here. If he works out, I'm going to pay him for the week. But if he works out, I don't mind paying him for the week. You came and showed me you believed in yourself.
4: Exactly. And from my perspective as the employee, the prospective employee, I had way better bargaining rights when it came to my pay at the end of the week once they saw what I could do.
1: Yeah. All right, Louis, thanks for that call.
4: Of course.
1: Appreciate it. Here is Mark. Is this Mark Saltzman?
5: Yeah, hey, Jerry. Good to chat with you.
1: Okay, go ahead.
5: So in the 90s, when I was becoming a when I was a tech journalist in Canada, Toronto Star and the like, I was trying so desperately to break into the U.S., but nobody would return my calls or emails. And Yahoo was the king of the web back then, if you remember. They did hire journalists, wouldn't return my calls or emails. And so I went online, this new thing called the World Wide Web, and I ordered a giant cookie to the editor's desk. It cost me all of like $8
1: yeah.
5: with my name and phone number in icing. It was one of those, you know, in a pizza box. So the guy called me and he's like, how could I not hire you after that? And I've been writing for Yahoo ever since, 30 years now.
1: You know, steal Mark's idea.
5: Right? The point is, you got to stand out however you can. And that cost me all of, I think it was $8, including shipping back then. Maybe a little bit more now.
1: I got to tell you, Mark, I got to tell you, if I'd opened that cookie, your name and phone number were on there, I would think, well, God, I would at least find out who this guy is.
5: right?
1: Yeah.
5: And I might disagree with you politely. I think I have the best job, but okay, we'll call it a draw.
1: The happiest thing in the world is if you're happy at work. That's a good thing. Thanks very much.
5: Be well. Yep. Be well, brother. Jeff.
1: Good to have you. Tristan Hopper, National Post columnist, is going to join me coming up on Party for Two. And we'll talk a little bit about this doom-jobbing thing and continue that conversation. And Liberal MP proposing Somali Heritage Month in Canada. What is the point or the usefulness of that? So that's coming up on Party for Two, brought to you by Kotak Law, your long-term disability lawyers.
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10: I'm Victoria Maddie-Ash. Sicky and muggy out there. Could see some rain next couple of days as we welcome the globe to our slice of the World Cup. Complete forecast coming up after the news. Bank of Canada not surprising us at all with its interest rate announcement this morning. The premier of this province not so sure a major bridge will ceremoniously open as planned this Friday. And the days have finally arrived, as mentioned, kicking off the World Cup festivities right here in Toronto. Details on these and other stories coming up. But first, let's check your drive. News Talk 1010, time saver traffic.
11: Still finding problems on the 407 westbound out by Lake Ridge. Two right lanes are blocked off. It was a truck fire. The fire is out. There's also no access from the 412 north to, of course, the 407 westbound because you can't get any further on the 412. We also have problems on the 427 northbound. It's just in the express beyond the QEW. The right lane blocked off with a stall, and westbound 401 express through here, Ontario. Two right lanes are blocked off. The transfer is also out. That is to help alleviate some of that congestion. Time saver traffic. I'm Tully Cohen. Your next update at 11:15 on News Talk 1010 Toronto.
10: As anticipated, Bank of Canada leaving its benchmark interest rate unchanged at 2.25% today. BOC Governor Tiff Macklem says the economy was softer than expected in the first quarter of the year, but global oil prices also staying higher than first thought.
12: The conflict in the Middle East is slowing economic activity in the Gulf region and in many oil importing countries and sending inflation higher worldwide. At the same time, AI-related investment is boosting growth in the United States and some Asian economies, and equity prices have been buoyant.
10: Macklem reiterates the central bank will act to prevent price pressures from becoming entrenched. In crime news, mourning continues for the tragic death of an OPP officer, a Brampton native. 29-year-old Constable Tyrone Bali was killed in the line of duty yesterday afternoon in northern Ontario. Officers were conducting an investigation near Hearst when Bali was struck by a motor vehicle, later died. 18-year-old male has been arrested, charged with first-degree murder. OPP commissioner says being a police officer was a lifelong dream for the young man.
13: The inspector and I have just sat with his family, and we know, we saw a picture when he was 2 years old where he stood there saluting as in the image of a police officer, and that image was right next to him as a proud provincial constable saluting.
10: Bali was assigned to Central Ontario's Dufferin Detachment, but was right now currently deployed with the James Bay Detachment because they needed the reinforcements up north. Expressing his skepticism about this week's planned opening of the Gordie Howe Bridge, our premier meeting with political and business leaders and his push to get the Continental Trade Agreement updated with the states. Doug Ford also asked by reporters in the U.S. if he intends to put American booze back on Ontario liquor store shelves anytime soon amid threats by Washington of more tariffs.
14: Yeah, well, I just want to get this deal done, and I can assure you once that deal's done, I'm going to be sitting down and bringing all the booze back on shelves in Ontario. And everyone's going to be kumbaya.
10: U.S. President threw the opening of the Gordie Howe Bridge into doubt in February, when Donald Trump insisted the U.S. would have to be compensated before he would allow the bridge linking Windsor and Detroit to open. Ribbon cutting, though, still expected this Friday. And here at home, World Cup festivities officially launching in Toronto this evening. Bryan Adams headlining a countdown concert to kick off the tournament, taking place tonight at Toronto's Fort York Historical Site. FIFA-backed celebrations also unfolding simultaneously with companion concerts in the United States and in Mexico. This can all be viewed online. Canada, of course, kicks off their tournament against Bosnia and Herzegovina here in town on Friday. You can tap into breaking news anywhere. Keep in touch by downloading the CTV News app. News Talk 1010 weather. Risk of rain this afternoon. Chance for a thunderstorm as well. Looking at a high of 30 degrees. Humidex set at 36. Chance for showers overnight. A low of 21. Chance for more rain. Risk of a thunderstorm tomorrow. And again, a very muggy high of 30 degrees. Right now it's 24 and feels like 29. I'm Victoria Maddie-Ash. Our next update is at noon on News Talk 1010. 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
18: Close your eyes and you can hear the entire world.

0: just do, I mean, you could sort of copy paste applications and just give them to every single, you know, I grew up in Victoria, I still live there. And you could just give a resume, a blank resume and sort of a generic cover letter to every single business in the downtown. And they're probably not going to call you back, because it's very obvious. I've occasionally been in a position where I'm reviewing resumes. You can tell the ones, that are just sent out en masse. So yeah. Doom jobbing just seems to be doing an even lazier version of that, doing it with AI. So these employers aren't stupid. They can tell that they're just being hit with a spam letter from AI. So I don't see it as a particularly new trend, and obviously wouldn't be very effective because you're looking for someone. Even if it's just a Tim Hortons, you're looking for someone who has a general understanding of what the business is.
1: Right.
0: If you're just obviously one of several hundred resumes they handed out that day. Unless you're in a complete labor crunch, you know, it's 2014 in Fort McMurray or something.
1: Yeah.
0: You're probably not going to bother calling that person back.
1: Exactly. You've got to stand out, which is what people said when I talked about it earlier on the show. Liberal MP Yvonne Baker from Etobicoke has introduced legislation that would designate July, the whole month, as Somali Heritage Month in Canada. I don't get the point of this. If you go on Google, as I did this morning, and look at the heritage background of Canadians, you don't even see Somali. And according to Statistics Canada, there are 65,555 Somalis in Canada. So that's way, way, way, way down the list and beyond the idea of whether we should have Heritage Month for any various different groups. I don't get the point of this at all. And I'm not trying to be unkind to 65,555 Somalis. I don't think this is necessary. I don't know what Yvonne Baker has in mind.
0: It's kind of it's like a participation trophy month. He proposed like Ukrainian Heritage Month, which there's whole sections of Alberta that were settled and developed by Ukrainians. So you can kind of justify that. Canada would not be the same without Ukrainian influence. Somali, immigration to Canada is sort of a recent thing. If Somalians come out, qualify for Heritage Month, I mean, anybody, who's a definable cohort, qualifies for a month. So, I mean, if you talked to me 10 years ago, I would have said, oh, this is great. You know, it's diversity. Everybody has a home in Canada. But, the more of these, and this is just obvious pandering. I mean, if you're a Somalian listening to the radio, I would hope you would say, okay, this is just a Liberal MP who's just moving through the list of identifiable cohorts to attempt to pander to these groups. The more I see of this, and we've gotten a pretty heavy dose of it these last few years, the more I think it's hard to run, and Canada is a very heterogeneous country. It's difficult to run a heterogeneous country if you're going to constantly focus on celebrations or, you know, policy that actively differentiates and divides certain people. So I don't think it's particularly controversial to say fewer Somali Heritage Months and more, Canada Heritage Months, something that everybody can agree on because we're a particularly fragmented era of government policy.
1: I'm going to channel my inner George Costanza and say we should have an Everybody Else Month. That's what it should be. And then,
0: or just no months. I mean, you can let a month go by and it just, it's just a month.
1: It's just a month.
0: I mean, it's also, people have pointed out, it's like, you know, we already have Canada Day right at the beginning of the month. You can allow days to go by and like International Pancake Day, that can just be Tuesday.
1: To be Tuesday.
0: There'll be people with, that's right. I can fill the days of the week with things that are significant without the government helping me out along that. So,
1: And not to pile on Somalis here, Tristan Hopper, but the one Somali referee has been disallowed entry to the United States where he was planning to referee World Cup. I'm sure this is very devastating for him. We don't know why the United States turned him down. The mayor of Toronto says the Somali FIFA referee is welcome in Toronto, as if she's responsible for making that decision, which she decidedly is not. I think it would behoove Canadian authorities to at least ask the question, why did the United States turn him down? Let's consider that.
0: I'm reminded of 2017.

0: this is when, you know, Trump was first elected, and he had that tweet from Justin Trudeau. And it was something like, you know, whoever you are, if you're fleeing war, you know, you can come to Canada. Diversity is our strength. And that tweet single-handedly started several years of illegal border crossing. So this was the Roxham Road. You saw families showing up in buses, walking across the border, claiming asylum. You know, tens of thousands of people entering Canada with very little security screening, the consequences of which we're only now, you know, starting to understand what they were, and it's going to take us decades to sort of sort that out. So I think my appetite for, you know, we're more open than you, you know, scoring points against the U.S. for, you know, conceivably Canada being more open to foreigners than them, that's less funny now than it used to be.
1: Yeah. Meanwhile, a digital safety bill banning kids under 16 from social media is being introduced today. I'm not exactly sure how you go about administering this, policing this. It seems a parental job.
0: There's two ways
1: job.
0: To do it. Yeah. You can do it the way Australia did it, which is just completely ineffective. They just told social media companies, oh, you got to make sure nobody under 16 or whatever age it is in Australia, and it's really easy to defeat. I think they had, like, if you just kind of crinkle up your eyes, there'll be some sort of face, some AI sort of checks your face and says, well, you know, they've got crow's feet. They're older than 16. They're allowed to use the app. So you can either just do nothing, so it's just a waste of time. Or you actually have to require pretty intensive identity checks for a whole vast new corners of the internet. So I think that would be the worst case scenario of this. And if you're inclined towards cynicism, you would see this as, oh, it's being pitched as a social media ban, but this is just a way to increase identification screening for all these new corners of the internet. Because, you know, one of the nice things about the internet is you can use large sections of it while remaining anonymous. You don't have to present your ID for whatever reason. So if an intense, effective version of this bill is introduced, you're in a situation where you can't use social media without sending in your ID and having it screened. You can't access YouTube without being able to do that. There's two ways of doing this, and both of them have pretty significant downsides.
1: Yeah, they do, because all of us as adults would have to go through those processes you just mentioned. And I have also been able to determine through some experiments I did years ago on my show that all that has to happen is one enterprising kid, or even somebody who's 18 or 19 or whatever, figures out how to get around all of that, and they're only too happy to show all the other young people how to do that. I would rather that the government put more of an intense effort into educating parents on what the dangers are, and maybe some methods a parent can use to try and ensure safety of their kids.
0: Yeah, it is. I'm a parent. I got three kids, and yeah, it's just understood. There's no way in hell they'll be able to use social media before age 16. Parenting does exist. If you're gonna start micromanaging kid safety, I mean, there's no limit to how much the government can do. So,
1: yeah.
0: Taking care of your children is an option, and it's a fun option. I enjoy taking care of my children more than having some badly written bill do it.
1: National Post columnist Tristan Hopper, always good to have you. Thank you very much.
0: Thank you.
1: Earlier, I was talking to Leanne Phillipson. She comes on the show often to talk nutrition because of her expertise. But we're talking about the fact that she and her partner, Paul, have been traveling for 20 months around Canada and the United States, living in a trailer. They're working. They're not retired, but they're working remotely, so they get as remote as they can some of the time. And she said it's changed their life. And so coming up at 11:50 here, what I want to talk about is, do you have something that changed your life, some moment or some longer-term event like what Leanne is doing that changed your life? Give us a text at 416-872-1010 or a talk back on the iHeart Radio app or a call once we get there at 10 to 12. But right now, it's 11:16. 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
2: Well, we still have some problems on the 401 westbound in the express just through here, Ontario. Two right lanes are blocked off with a collision involving a truck. So crews have also blocked off the 401 westbound transfers at here, Ontario, just to help alleviate some of that congestion. Very heavy at this point from south of Pearson right out towards here, Ontario. Also a problem spot northbound 427 in the express beyond the QEW. The right lane is blocked off. 407 westbound through Lake Ridge. It was a truck fire. The fire is out. The truck is still there. It looks like two right lanes are still off limits. And there is a gas leak eastbound Danforth at Barrington. That's just beyond Woodbine. So all eastbound lanes are still blocked off. News Talk 1010 weather today up to 29 degrees. Make that 30 degrees. We do have a chance of showers later on in the day, as well as maybe even a thunderstorm. Right now it is 24, feeling like 33. The FIFA Countdown Concert is here, a linked multi-city event on June 10th in Toronto, Los Angeles, and Mexico City. 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I'm Tali Cohen. Your next update at 11:30 on News Talk 1010 Toronto.
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1: A little bit of a theme emerging here on the show as we talk about the challenges of getting a job. And there's a new research out, a new survey out from Resume Genius, and they found that men are nearly twice as likely as women to admit that they have lied during job interviews. Keep in mind here, this doesn't say that men are more likely to lie. It says men are more likely to admit to Resume Genius that they lied on their application. Although I do find it pretty easy to believe that men are more likely to lie. You have a set of criteria. In order to apply for this job, you need to A, B, C, D, E, F, G. And a woman will go through and say, well, I don't have B. I'm not going to get this job. The guy will look at it and go, well, I got C. That's good enough. I can do this job. That tends to be how guys are. That's just, you know, I find that the truth in talk radio. Nothing's an absolute. Okay. But generally speaking, if I bring something up, a guy will call, and he doesn't have any idea what this topic is about. We'll call anyway. And sometimes we don't get as many women calling because by the time the topic is over, they've formulated what they want to say about it because they're being thoughtful. Or they only call in when they have personal experience that they can bring to bear through expertise in their job or just something that happened in their life. And so that's why there's more guys who call talk radio. It's not that there's necessarily that many more men listening. This is men. In fact, I've had producers tell me that sometimes the phone will ring and the producer will answer, what's he talking about? I can say something. Like, literally that happens. Christina, have you ever had a woman call and say that?
16: Never.
1: Okay.
16: Never, ever.
1: And all right.
16: Women usually call at the end of the segment.
1: Yeah, because by now they figured out what they want to say.
16: Oh, absolutely.
1: Yeah, I'm all right. But here's my question. Is there a difference between a lie and creative polishing of your resume, do you think? Because when you're going to put together a resume, when you're going to apply for a job, you have to put the best foot forward. You don't have to tell them about the times that things went awry, right? I mean, you can be prepared for some kind of question, like, what was your worst moment on the radio if you're applying for a radio job? Or what was your worst moment at work? What do you think your weakness is? You know, stuff like that. And then people always say, people tell me my weakness is I work too hard. That's what people like to say in a job application. We were talking about this some months ago, and somebody sent a text and said, I can tell you honestly that I am the second highest placed person in the company where I work. The highest placed person is my brother who runs the company, and there's just the two of us. But I'm the second highest placed person in the company, and that's not a lie. Among male respondents, 15.5% said they had lied in an interview, compared with 8.3% of women. Women were also more likely to say they'd never considered lying at all, with 46.8% saying they'd never thought about it, versus about 42-43% of men. When you're looking for a job and you really need a job and you think you have some shot at it in an interview or something really important, the temptation has got to be there. But I recall back when I haven't sent out a resume in forever, because after a while you just get known in the industry. You know, that's the way, it's really not a big industry, to be honest with you. And so I don't know the last time I made a resume. But back when I used to do them, I mean, I would get out the ratings and I would look at it and I would find the rating where I had done the best versus how the ratings were before I got there. And that's the one I used. I mean, why wouldn't I do that? It's not a lie. It's just saying the best thing to put my best foot forward. Somebody writes, it's not a lie if you truly believe it. Okay, you know what? That seems funny, but I'll go all the way back to U.S. President Abraham Lincoln. I will tell you the truth that I believe is the truth today. And if tomorrow I believe the truth is different, I'll tell you that. I'm just kind of glancing through the resumes or the texts here. Somebody writes, how about Deborah? She's better than all of you. Let's hire Deborah. Who's Deborah? That's just, well, apparently, somebody speaking up on behalf of Deborah says she's the best ever. What, Tony?
0: I've lied on, not necessarily a resume, but yeah. Back in the old days when you filled out applications. Do you have a criminal record? No.
1: Is that a lie?
0: It might have been at one point in time. Everything's expunged. I cannot speak any further on the idea.
1: Okay. Well, let's explore the meaning of the word expunged. If does expunged mean technically, legally, it doesn't exist anymore?
0: It no longer exists.
1: I see. It's like an annulment.
0: Pretty much. Yeah.
1: Yeah?
0: Yeah, yeah. I got divorced from my criminal record. Yes.
1: Wow. That is interesting. So you believe that morally, legally, you can say that you do not have a criminal record.
0: Oh, yeah, no, for
1: despite
0: sure.
1: Despite your misspent youth.
0: For sure I can say that, yes, without a doubt. But back in the day, before it was expunged, I might have clicked no on that part of the application.
1: Okay, so at that point you lied.
0: At that point I would have lied, yes.
1: Uh-huh. Well, here's one that I come up against. This isn't a resume thing, but every once in a while, I will be asked when I'm entering the United States or attempting to enter the United States, have you ever been disallowed entry to the United States? I have to say yes. It happened on two different occasions. And both of those occasions, first of all, I wasn't stupid enough. People have done this. I wasn't stupid enough to go over to the next border and try it there. I went home and I got it all worked out. And I've never literally, otherwise been denied entry. But you know, when you're asked, have you ever been denied entry? You know, the border guard knows the answer to the question.
0: Yeah, they have the answer to the question, even if your record has been expunged.
1: Well, yeah, yes. Okay. So did you lie to this company?
0: No.
1: Are you lying to me now?
0: No.
1: Okay. All right. Here's a text message, thanks Tony, that reads, my husband owned a staffing company. We had an applicant who had Night Stalker under work experience on his resume. He meant he stocked shelves at a store at night. Ironically, a background check revealed he had stalked his ex-girlfriend. So that, through the ductwork in her building. Oh my God. I see. So he thought he was being a smart aleck, maybe putting Night Stalker down, and then it turned out he was actually a Night Stalker in the worst sense. All right. I'm hoping he didn't hire that person. By the way, here's a message for Tony. Tell that to the U.S. Homeland Security people at the border. Tell them that, Tony.
0: I've told them.
1: Seriously, what have you said to them?
0: I've basically said I have a criminal record that has been expunged, blah, blah, blah, because I know they can see it in their computers, and they let me in, no problem.
1: Okay, so even though it was expunged, Homeland Security would have that information.
0: I believe they do, yes.
1: And when you said yes and admitted it, they said, okay.
0: Yep. Yep, that's exactly what happened.
1: Most of the time, the truth is a good idea.
0: Most of the time.
1: Yeah, most of the time. Just not always if the question is, does this dress make me look fat? Okay, so coming up in about 20 minutes, we're going to talk about events that changed your life. Did something happen in your life that really caused you to turn a corner, to look at life differently, to have a better life? We'd love to hear from you. You can text us at 416-872-1010. Maybe I'll read your text on the air. You can also call that number at 1150 416-872-1010 or give us a talk back on the iHeartRadio app. It's 1130. 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
2: Ongoing problems on the 401 westbound in the express by here, Ontario. Two right lanes are blocked off with a collision involving a truck. Hearing there's some sort of spill that's being cleaned up, but not spotting that on camera. There's also a closure of the 401 westbound transfers just by here, Ontario. Also part of this problem. We've got some new troubles heading into Hamilton. Westbound 403 at Waterdown in the left lane. It is slow from the junction. Northbound 427 express just beyond the QEW. The right lane is out with a stall. And westbound 407 through Lake Ridge. It's truck fire cleanup happening in two right lanes. News Talk 1010 weather today going up to 30 degrees. It will feel a lot muggier than that with the humidity. It's going to be mostly a muggy day today. Chance of a shower or thunder shower later on as well. Right now, 25, feeling like 33. Time Saver Traffic. I'm Tully Cohen. Your next update at 11:45 on News Talk 1010 Toronto.
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1: 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Meanwhile, as people are escaping, as they're traveling, and apparently if they show up at the auto rental place and say, I'd like to rent an EV, they're disappointed because a lot of companies, it seems, are just not carrying the stock. Automotive writer for Postmedia's driving.ca, Brian Turner, joins us. Brian, good morning.
36: Good morning.
1: I was interested to see that at one point the rental companies thought, well, this will be a big deal, and they bought up a whole bunch of EVs, and people weren't renting them for whatever reason, and so they got rid of them.
36: Indeed, and it boils down to We're going to call these people private enterprise versus dealerships, which don't have a choice. If you're a manufacturer's dealership with a car maker that sells EVs, you have to stock them. You have to carry all the specialized tools and equipment to service them. Rental car companies, they just run their business based on supply and demand. And yes, there are people that are interested in EVs, but one of the big kickers for rental car companies are the cost of collision repairs. Collision repairs skyrocket when you're dealing with an EV. Even the smallest dent, the smallest dimple in an EV drive battery's case will mean it needs to be replaced according to the vehicle manufacturer and body shops. And that's a very expensive repair. So rental car companies are looking at their claims costs, their insurance premiums costs. The other thing is EVs will sit compared to, you know, the regular internal combustion engine. There's not that much demand compared to the regular cars. And they make their money by moving vehicles, not by having them sit on their parking lot.
1: Yeah, well, I'm looking at an article in the Star, and they talked about how the rental companies have divested their stock in EVs, and that's part of it, and part of it was the lack of take-up from the customers. But the other, they had said, the cost of maintenance. And people are always telling me that electric vehicles are cheaper to maintain. Were they talking about the aspect you just mentioned about the accidents as opposed to basic repairs? Repairs and maintenance?
36: I can only assume they're talking about collision repairs, but when it comes to routine maintenance and non-collision repairs, it's not so much that EVs are more expensive. They're not necessarily more expensive. It's that you have, as a consumer, much less choice when it comes to where you get them repaired. Those independent shops, those regional and national chains, they're not going to invest the tens of thousands of dollars in specialized equipment and training for their technicians if they don't see demand. And when you're looking at the best 10% of vehicle sales lately being EVs on the road, the financial picture just isn't there. And that means you're forced to go back to the dealership. I'm nothing wrong with dealerships. Love them. I worked for them for decades, but they can be more expensive.
1: Okay, but does that lack of take-up by the customers for an EV at a car rental company match at all what the public's desire for EVs is generally?
36: Well, the picture has really changed in the last 3 or 4 months because of fuel prices. And yes, there's a lot of interest. If you look at all the polls, there's just a lot more drivers saying they're going to consider an EV at their next purchase. Not really translating into increased sales at dealership levels. Number one, if you get this pent-up demand all of a sudden hitting the marketplace, a lot of car makers that I know of just haven't got them on the lots. They can't keep them in stock, and it's a small amount of their entire business. So we're looking at kind of a blip because of some international problems in the Middle East that hasn't really translated into sales yet. We still have the problems with incomplete infrastructure. Certain provinces, certain areas, no problem finding a charging station. Not quite the same when you get into the prairies or you get into areas out in the east.
1: Yeah, so one of the things with EVs, of course, is people say, I want to rent an EV for my vacation because I'll save on gas. Is there any movement at all in Ottawa to say, we've got to find a way to reclaim the taxes EV drivers aren't paying when they don't buy gas?
36: I haven't heard of anything. I've been keeping an eye on that because, of course, you know, we just had the Liberal government reintroduce the sales tax rebate for purchases. And however, they have made some very clear exceptions, nothing over $50,000 and nothing coming out of China. So that's a real kicker if you're looking at an EV, because a lot of EVs are still in the $50,000 plus range, and that means no tax rebate. But I don't see them heading to tick drivers off by saying, because you're charging rather than fueling up, we're going to have to find out some way of taxing you. We all pay for electricity. When you go to the charging stations, you all have to use a credit card. So it's a matter of the public just still kind of in the doubtful mood as to whether or not they want to make a difference. When it comes to vacations, Remember, part of the success that EV owners have is they adjust their driving style. They adjust how they look at their distances, where they're going. And it's sometimes a fairly intensive change they have to make in order to be a successful EV owner or a happy EV owner. If you get someone who just drops off the old minivan or the basic pickup truck or SUV, they haven't got that lifestyle change. They haven't got that driving knowledge yet. And it's kind of a scary thing if they think they can just pile the family in the car and take off like it's any other vehicle on the road, because it isn't.
1: All right, I want to ask you about another story. This is from the Toronto Sun. Higher auto insurance premiums more likely in suburban Toronto. Analysis of postal codes comes on the heels of alarming news that Toronto police recorded a 28% increase in fatal collisions so far this year. I think auto insurance is just prohibitively expensive in Ontario to start with, and now they're talking about jacking it even more.
36: Exactly, and it's not necessarily just the raw numbers based on the number of collisions. You have to look at who's involved in these fatalities. If they're much younger than the median age, insurance payouts can be a lot higher, and it doesn't sound very fair, and it doesn't sound very humane. But if you kill an 85-year-old in a car collision, there's a lot lower payout than if you kill a 35-year-old, because the 35-year-old still has all that earning potential, and the 85-year-old doesn't.
1: Okay, but I'm looking at how much it costs anyway, and this is me. I think some people agree with me, at least, on this. I hate the idea that I am charged based on some group I belong to, as opposed to an individual or what my individual driving record might be. I mean, to me, that's just flat-out discrimination.
36: It is, but insurance companies run on numbers. They run on actuary tables. One of the things in that article that caught my eye was some of the tips they were providing to get lower rates. And one of the tips was a dash cam. And I know they're popular, and just like doorbell cams are popular, but keep in mind, and a lot of people forget this, you put one of those in your car or you put one of those on your doorbell, then if it does end up recording some nefarious activity or a crime, it's not just the camera that goes to court. You go to court with it. So that's why some people will actually shy away from using them, because they don't want the inconvenience of being called to court to testify, getting in a courtroom, interrupting their workday, having to take time off just because they made the mistake of putting a dash cam on their car.
1: Scarborough's Upper Rouge postal code is ranked second behind Etobicoke's Westmount neighborhood with the postal code M9P. Humber Bay and Mimico are some other areas. Scarborough's Cedarbrae? What? I don't know that neighborhood.
36: Cedarbrae. I used to live there.
1: Okay. You live there?
36: And I used to live there.
1: Okay.
36: And it is just littered with large, wide, multi-lane streets, fairly high rates of speed. It's a difficult area to navigate, and if you get in a collision in that area, it's not going to be a minor fender bender. It usually ends up being something serious. And those are the types of things that, like I said, insurance companies don't care about your feelings, don't care about what's fair and what's not fair. They just look at the raw numbers, and when they're looking at paying out, on average, much more in those areas, yep, they're going to recoup their costs, because that's what private business does.
1: Oh, I see what the problem was. Brian Turner was driving around fast testing out new cars.
36: That was it.
1: All right. It's always good to have you. Thanks very much.
36: You're welcome. Safe driving, everyone.
1: Thank you. Brian Turner, automotive writer for postmediasdriving.ca. Coming up next, did you have a life-changing event or moment in your life? 416-872-1010 and toll-free 877-518-5151. It's 11:45. 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
2: Still finding a collision on the 401 westbound in the express through here, Ontario. Two right lanes are out. Also, no access to the transfers westbound 401 just by here, Ontario as well. All part of the same problem. It is very slow just on the approach. The 401 eastbound, just a lot of volume through the city, but no recent problems. 407 westbound out by Lake Ridge. There is still a truck fire cleanup happening in the right lane. No delay at all. The Mount Valley Parkway, no issue whatsoever. News Talk 1010 weather today, up to 30 degrees. It's going to feel much muggier than that with the humidity. And for the most part, a mix of sun and cloud today, even a chance of a thunder shower later on in the day. Right now, it is 25, feeling like 33. 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
1: Good to have you along. Earlier this morning, I was talking to Leanne Phillipson, who's usually on the show in her capacity, in her expertise on nutrition, but she has been spending the last 20 months living and working wherever they happen to park their trailer, she and Paul and the dog, and we had a good conversation about it, what kind of lifestyle it is, and then she put up a post on Substack, and the headline on it is, "We left three. We came back three, but none of us are the same people who drove away." And so throughout the morning here, I've been asking, have you had a life-changing experience? Here is Gulav.
2: I was saying earlier, having been a police officer for 16 years, having worked for a family business, raising two teenagers, living in Brampton, hearing all the events going on in the world, it's kind of gotten me to a life-changing realization that it's okay. It's all part of growth. We're going to be okay. And just be thankful for every moment. That is the power of now. This is what we have. It's the real gift. And it's just to be humble and grateful.
1: Thanks for that.
2: Thank you, Jerry.
1: All right. Here's a text. My life-changing moment was the birth of my third son, Liam. Born with a cleft lip and palate and blind with no usable vision, he went on to be diagnosed with a developmental disability and autism. He has changed my life in ways I could never have imagined, for the better. As a family, myself, my husband, and Liam's two older brothers, learned to slow life down and enjoy the little things. His successes in life, we all feel tenfold, and through him, we've gained patience, perspective, compassion, and a deeper appreciation for what truly matters. Liam has changed us, but also inspired us. It hasn't always been easy, and there will undoubtedly be more hurdles ahead, but I wouldn't change a thing. He turned 17 on June 18th. Everybody should be blessed with a Liam in their lives. Thanks for that. Here's a talk back.
3: Jerry, one of my biggest life-changing moments was my grade 11 chemistry teacher. I was destined to be an auto mechanic, and he came to me and he said, "You ever thought about going to university? Because you're really good at this chemistry stuff." And I said, "No." And he said, "Well, the local university is having an open house this weekend. You should go." And I did, and the rest is history. I became a chemical engineer, and I now run my own business. So anybody that says teachers don't matter, well, they do.
1: That's that old saying, what does a teacher make? A difference? That's what they make. Here's an interesting text. Life has definitely changed for me since my incarceration 10 years ago. Had to start my life and career and family all over. It's a ton of work, but well worth the freedom. Here is Mike from Etobicoke.
4: Hey, Jerry. At about 15 years old, I got handed a very thin book called The Wealthy Barber. I followed it and I expanded on it, and it actually turned into a little game. How much can I save? How much can I put away? As time went on, as I got older, things changed. You know, other avenues with investments came in. I'm retiring in 7 weeks. I'm 60 and a half. I cannot believe it. I feel like I'm 21 still.
1: I appreciate that, Mike. Thank you. 416-872-1010 for texts and calls. Here is another text. When my mom's cognitive impairment spiraled into dementia, that was the beginning of the end of my life as I had it. I became a full-time caregiver. I took a leave of absence from work, devoted myself to her care and companionship. When I couldn't continue caring at her home, we ended up in the hospital and subsequently a long-term care facility. I retired from my job after 38 years, and I continue to be with my mom every day. I had been overly invested in work. It's in the rearview mirror. No regrets, Patricia. That's a good one, Patricia. Here's one. Divorced 15 years ago, left everything for my daughter and ex, bought a fifth wheel, and have been traveling all across North America, and have never been happier. Here's another of our talkbacks.
5: Life-changing event. Many years ago, more than I care to admit, I was born with a condition known as Pollen syndrome. My right upper torso is underdeveloped. The most noticeable of this is my right arm and hand. I have a limb difference. I've always wanted to ride a motorcycle, but it was never the right time or day to explore this. I was diagnosed with breast cancer 12 years ago, and that motivated me to stop waiting for the right day. I've been riding a motorcycle ever since with one hand, and I also left corporate to become an inspirational speaker and humorist, so it certainly changed my life for the better.
1: I would like to know more about riding a motorcycle with one hand. I mean, that's not an issue for me, but I just find that compelling, and I'm glad that you were able to do it. Because, look, if you don't ride motorcycles and don't care about them, this is going to sound stupid, but it really rings true with motorcycle riders. Here's the thing. Four wheels moves your body. Two wheels moves your soul. Here's Neil.
6: Hey, Jerry. Back in 2021, I had had back problems like crazy, and I eventually found a place in Germany that could replace my discs. So I had back surgery in Germany, and ever since, I have been 100%. I've been able to play with my kids, go golfing, even just ride a bike, which I never could do before.
1: Now, why could you not have that surgery here?
6: They don't do it in Canada or the U.S.
1: Wow. Well, I'm glad that worked out. Yeah.
6: Yeah. Germany focuses on the root cause. Here in Canada, our healthcare system focuses on symptom management. That's not the same thing.
1: I have one more quick question. What did that cost you?
6: $60,000.
1: Worth every penny?
6: I wish I did it 10 years earlier.
1: Yeah, that's what everybody says about knee surgery. Thanks,
6: There's
1: Neil.
6: About 150 Canadians a year that go over there to this specific hospital to have this done because Ontario just won't do it.
1: Yeah. Well, they should pay for it if they won't do it. But well, that's another question. Thanks, Neil.
6: Yep. Cheers.
1: Good to talk to you. Here is Toby.
7: Hi. Jerry, I love your show, by the way.
1: Thank you.
7: I, at the age of 17, was diagnosed with epilepsy. And it had changed my entire life. Made me learn how to swallow my pride when people continuously thinking that I'm some kind of crackhead or some kind of freak. Ended up taking two officers to court for what they had done to me while I was having a seizure. They handcuffed me and restrained me. So... and many other stories that I could certainly tell you, fill you in on, but that is something that has changed my life. I have a tattoo that simply says that's before December 10th, 91, which not the expiry date. It's a question I ask myself.
1: Okay.
7: Was I better before or after?
1: Well, it sounds to me like you're saying this changed your life, obviously, for the worst.
7: Well, actually, no, because when listening to your program and every morning and loving your bike, I don't know if you remember, but Black Phantom Bike and my song, my death song, Against the Wind, Bob Seger, mm-hmm. long time ago. Anyway, but
1: okay.
7: No, it has improved tremendously with good people all around, like you and John Moore many others.
1: Thank you for that, Toby. Thank you very much. Thanks for your call.
7: Cheers.
1: All right. Here's one that I'll end with. And thanks for all the participation. We got so many stories here, and I couldn't get them all on. But I like this one. So when I was 20 years old, I'd finished high school and was bumming around for a year. My dad was a union steam fitter, and he walked into the house one day and said, they're taking apprenticeship applications. Get down to the hall and put your application in or get out of the house. It was a good career. I retired at 60 with a really good pension, and if he hadn't done that, I don't know where I would have been. And that's Dan from Pickering. Thanks for all the stories. We'll talk again tomorrow. This is News Talk 1010.
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15: Good afternoon. I'm Heather Seaman. It's mostly cloudy and 25 degrees right now. Hot and muggy today, but also a chance for some wet weather. The complete forecast after the news. The Bank of Canada holds its key rate steady. Condolences pouring in for an OPP officer killed in the line of duty. And the countdown to FIFA is on. Details on these and other stories coming up. But first, here's Time Saver Traffic.
16: New problems on the 401 eastbound in the express out by Kennedy. The right lane blocked off with a stall. Also ongoing problems. 401 westbound in the express by here, Ontario. Two right lanes are blocked off from an earlier collision. Also, the transfers blocked westbound 401 through here, Ontario. No other live lane issues along the Parkway 404, the Gardner, but westbound 407 out by Lake Ridge. The right lane still blocked from an earlier truck fire. Truck is still there, but absolutely no delay. 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Time Saver Traffic, I'm Tully Cohen. 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
15: The Bank of Canada is keeping its key policy interest rate on hold at 2.25%. The decision follows weaker than expected economic growth in Canada for the first quarter. Bank of Canada Governor Tiff Macklem says uncertainty is unusually elevated with shifting trade relationships and the war in the Middle East, as well as the adoption of AI and other changes that complicate the assessment of the economy.
17: We're going to be watching all these developments closely and assessing their implications for growth and inflation. And as the outlook evolves, we stand ready to respond as needed.
15: The Bank of Canada's next scheduled interest rate announcement is set for July 15th. A teenager has been arrested after an OPP officer was killed in the line of duty. CP24's Courtney Heels has more.
18: Constable Tarun Bali was just 29 years old. He had 2.5 years experience with the OPP service, was actually based out of the Dufferin OPP detachment, but was deployed to the James Bay area. He was working in Hearst yesterday when he was struck by a vehicle, suffered critical injuries, and did not survive. We know an 18-year-old was arrested for first-degree murder, is also facing charges of dangerous driving and flight from police. We're waiting for more information from the OPP on what happened. They say this is still a very active investigation.
15: There's been an outpouring of support for the policing community following this tragic loss. Flags have been lowered at detachments across the province. The federal government is planning to propose a ban on social media for children under the age of 16. A government source tells CTV News it's part of the online harms bill that will be introduced today. Prime Minister Mark Carney would not comment on whether his government is going to ban children from social media until it was before the House.
19: As I said last week, with respect to AI specifically, the government will be taking steps to protect people's data, their privacy, and their children. So That is the focus of this government.
15: Some critics say while the government's heart may be in the right place, kids will figure out how to get around the ban, and some parents don't believe it's going to work. The FIFA World Cup is just one day away and excitement is building. Brian Adams is set to kick off the festivities tonight here in Toronto as part of the FIFA Countdown Concert, unfolding simultaneously with companion concerts in the U.S. and Mexico. CTV's Renee Rogers has more on the lineup for tonight's show at Fort York.
20: Now Toronto's lineup features Brian Adams, big Canadian name. He'll be joined by other Canadian artists, Nora Fatahi, Wyclef Jean, and The Beaches are just a few examples. Now, the concert will be taking place from 9 to 10:30 tonight at Fort York and the Bentway in Toronto. If you can't make it, however, to the concert in person, it will be broadcast through FIFA's global broadcast and digital channels. You can also see it streaming on the World Cup official TikTok account. And once again, that gets underway at 9 o'clock tonight.
15: Keep in touch by downloading the CTV News app.
16: Holding on to the chance of a shower and risk of a thunderstorm today, the afternoon should be mainly dry with a mix of sun and cloud. Very muggy, though. 29 degrees, feeling more like 35, although the temperature closer to about 23 near the shoreline of Lake Ontario. Tonight's low, 21, quite mild with the chance of showers once again. Tomorrow, hot, 30 for the high, chance of showers and storms. Friday, possible wet weather in the morning and midday, but should dry out for the Canada game. Sunny and less humid this weekend. Chance of showers on Sunday. From the CTV Weather Center, I'm Lindsay Morrison.
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16: It's just a few minutes past the top of the hour, Wednesday, June 10th. I am your host, Vashi Capellos. Very glad to be with you over the next few hours. Today, I come to you from the downtown Toronto studios of News Talk 1010. Thrilled to be here. I'm going to go to an awards show for Bob Fyfe, the recently retired bureau chief for the Globe and Mail in Ottawa this afternoon. That's why I'm in Toronto. I'm lucky enough to get to do the show from 1010 today. And we have a lot going on out of Ottawa and elsewhere. So let's get straight to a rundown of what we are covering today and why.

0: borne out now by the data. The Prime Minister countered with good jobs data that came out a few days later and sort of said, don't panic, that there's going to be more growth later in the year and that the recession is more of a technical one, sort of focused more on GDP contraction than on, for example, massive job losses. So I say all that to set the stage for why Tiff Macklem, the governor of the Bank of Canada, got the question today about whether or not this country is in a recession. Here's what he said.
1: Based on the data we've seen today to date, the economy is weak, but it is not clearly in recession. So let me just unpack that a bit for you. You know, if you look at how the economy has evolved over the last year, GDP is roughly flat over the last 12 months. If you look at the labor market, it's up a little bit over the last 12 months, essentially flat over the last 6 months. As I mentioned, there's been a lot of volatility quarter, month to month, quarter to quarter. But when you look through the bumps, I mean, the economy hasn't really grown in the last year, but it hasn't shrunk either.
0: Leave it to an economist to really make this stuff sing, eh? They're serious people, and they give serious answers. And in Tiff Macklem, that's the governor of the Bank of Canada who just spoke, in his view, it sounds like we are not in a full recession because of that volatility. But I think the point that he makes is actually an important one, or as Chris Viss, our producer, would like to hear, a salient one, his favorite word, because basically he's saying that the economy has flatlined. So it's not growing, it's not contracting, it's just like blah. And that in and of itself is not great, right? There's lots of consequences both from an economic and a political perspective to that. As far as interest rates go, the Bank of Canada, the governor was speaking today because the bank is announcing its interest rate decision for the key lending rate, and they kept it exactly where it was at 2.25%, 2.25%. Now, the big question is, because of inflation, because of gas prices over the last few months, are they going to have to hike rates either later this year or next year to try and tame that inflation? Here's what Tiff Macklem, the governor of the Bank of Canada, said will inform his decision on that.
1: Uncertainty is unusually elevated and the risk could shift. Monetary policy may need to be nimble. If the United States imposes significant new trade restrictions on Canada, we may need to cut the policy rate further to support economic growth. Alternatively, if the conflict in the Middle East continues and higher energy prices start leading to ongoing generalized inflation, monetary policy may have more work to do. There may be a need for consecutive increases in the policy rate.
0: All right, that's the governor of the Bank of Canada laying out two almost like intuitively competing scenarios, right, where inflation ends up being the big story and they have to hike rates, which would have huge consequences as so many millions of Canadians renew their mortgages, for example, or start to negotiate them. On the other hand, if the economy continues to stagnate and we see this flatlining that he described in the earlier clip I played, then in order to stimulate growth, they might have to lower interest rates. So it's really fascinating, actually, that we find ourselves at a point in time where either thing could end up happening. Amanda Lang is going to be here in a few moments, and we're going to ask her which scenario is more likely, where interest rates may head in the future, and then also get her take on the whole debate over our recession. The other big political story today is very much the Gordie Howe Bridge. So that is the bridge constructed. It's been, you know, in the works for years, negotiated over decades, so, you know, agreed to under former Prime Minister Harper. That's how long this thing has been in the works. So it's all done, and it has been set to open. And a few months ago, back in February, in fact, President Trump said, nope, sorry, you know, this, we have to get what we deserve. We have to be fully compensated. And so we won't let it open until that's the case. Well, the Americans aren't funding the construction of the bridge. The Canadians, we ended up funding it. That was part of the agreement. And then we recoup the costs of that through tolls. And then once the cost is recouped, the Americans and the Canadians share in the revenue from those tolls. So that is the Gordie Howe Bridge. It was supposed to open. It could have opened for a while, although there were technical things happening at the same time, kind of like a checklist that they had to go through. But after the Trump tweet or the Trump post on social media back in February, everything kind of went silent until the past few days when Detroit media started reporting at the beginning of this week that the bridge was going to have a ribbon cutting ceremony on Friday and then open to traffic on Monday. The looks like the Friday thing is still happening, even though the White House told us yesterday that their position, the president's position, hasn't changed. And yesterday also, the prime minister said, no, this thing, it's, you know, it's going to open. It's going to open later this week. And then he kind of backtracked today, making it seem like it might not happen as soon as people think.
2: How confident are you?

0: that you'll be able to renew the USMCA, and what more do you expect from Canada?
1: Well, I'm not looking to renew it.
2: Everyone's working hard to make sure the bridge is open as soon as possible. There's no big drama. If it takes a little longer, it'll take a little longer, but this will benefit Canadians, Americans, business, tourists, residents for decades and decades to come.
3: Okay, you may have heard Donald Trump before you heard Mark Carney. First, I'll just quickly explain what Mark Carney was talking about. So he's kind of saying, oh, it might take a bit longer. So I think the ribbon-cutting ceremony is still on track for Friday, but the opening of that Detroit-Windsor bridge might not happen Monday. We're being told by various people that Trump planned to say something about it at some point, kind of intimating that the bridge shouldn't open still. Anyway, it's kind of feeling like a mess. So as soon as we get some clarity, I'll be sure to share that with you. At the same time, it does sound like the Prime Minister's laying the groundwork for maybe the thing won't open right away, though the ribbon cutting ceremony may still take place on Friday. Now, Donald Trump, the voice you heard at the beginning, that was just a teaser of what I'm about to play for you, which happened moments ago, I believe in the Oval Office, when Donald Trump was asked about the free trade agreement between Canada, the U.S. and Mexico, in whether he intends to renew it.
0: How confident are you that you'll be able to renew the USMCA, and what more do you expect from Canada?
1: Well, I'm not looking to renew it. I made the deal, and the primary reason I made the deal is that NAFTA was the worst trade deal I've ever seen.
0: Yeah.
1: USMCA did one thing that I loved. After 6 years, it comes up for renewal. I don't know that I'm going to renew it, because to be honest with you, United States does much better. Hey, we don't need anything that Canada has. We don't need anything that Mexico has, but they need everything that we have.
3: Okay, so how much stock do we put into that? First, let me just go over what I heard there. On one hand, sort of, I don't need to renew it. I don't want to renew it, which would be very consequential should that actually be the case. On the other hand, I haven't decided yet. So two different things said in the same breath. So we don't really have clarity on what the president will do, but it is important to try and ascertain at some point, or try and figure out if he will make a decision on that front. July 1st is the deadline whereby everybody is supposed to signal we do want to renew this thing, and we'll enter into some sort of negotiation to figure out what it looks like. The United States has been actively engaged in those conversations. So despite what you hear from Donald Trump's Jameson Greer, the USTR, it's called the U.S. Trade Representative, was just last week meeting with Dominic LeBlanc, has been engaged in formal negotiations on all of this with Mexico. So like the process is unfolding, but that doesn't mean that what Trump says doesn't matter at the same time, right? Like ultimately he's going to decide whether or not this thing goes ahead. And that's the first comment we've had from him in a very long time. And it comes just a couple of weeks out from that CUSMA deadline. So we'll talk about that with the Daily Debrief panel at the top of the next hour. Amanda Lang, our chief financial correspondent at CTV News, is my next guest to take a deep dive into interest rates.
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5: Good afternoon, and quite a few problems if you're making your way out this hour. We'll start with issues on the westbound 401 happening in the express. This is just as you make your way through here, Ontario. It's the two right lanes that are out following this collision, as well through the transfers on the westbound 401 at here, Ontario. The transfer lanes are completely blocked because of this ongoing collision. So it's definitely creating a delay as you try to get into Mississauga. Then eastbound 401 express past Kennedy, we're dealing with a stalled vehicle in the express. Does have the right lane blocked. It's pretty busy, both Cohen collectors now from before Warden, and headed up towards the westbound 407. It's the free part of the 407 at Lake Ridge. We're dealing with a truck fire cleanup, so the two right lanes are blocked. Definitely starting to see a bit of a slowdown. News Talk 1010 weather for your day today. We'll see a sun cloud mix, and hang on to the umbrella. We could see some rain, a 30% chance. Highs for today reaching 29 degrees. Right now we are currently sitting at 26 degrees. There is a humidex. 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
6: The FIFA World Cup kicks off when Mexico hosts South Africa Thursday, June 11th. 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
1: 20 minutes past the top of the hour, the Bank of Canada made its key lending rate announcement today, and as widely expected by private sector economists, they held the line at 2.25%. Now, the big question is not really right now, but what's going to happen later this year and also into next year. Which of a couple of different scenarios will prompt the bank to either, instead of hold, either hike or lower that key lending rate? Here is what the governor of the Bank of Canada had to say about what will inform his decision.
2: Uncertainty is unusually elevated and the risk could shift. Monetary policy may need to be nimble. If the United States imposes significant new trade restrictions on Canada, we may need to cut the policy rate further to support economic growth. Alternatively, if the conflict in the Middle East continues and higher energy prices start leading to ongoing generalized inflation, monetary policy may have more work to do. There may be a need for consecutive increases in the policy rate.
1: Amanda Lang is CTV News' chief financial correspondent. She's live on the line with us right now. Hi, Amanda.
3: Hi, Vashi.
1: How are you?
3: I am well. There's a lot going on with Trump and the Bank of Canada.
1: I know. I have 50 things to ask you about, so I'm going to go rapid fire. Let's start off just with the bank's decision. I don't think it was unexpected at this point. What do you read into what Tiff Macklem is saying about what the future holds?
3: So I might be reading too much into it, and I might be alone, but I think the bank is saying what it said before, which is we could see a series of rate hikes, because remember, if they decide they have to fight inflation, it's not usually a one-off, or we could see a cut. But here's the thing I feel, and this is kind of a gut-level thing, Vashi, so bear with me, but I think the bank is saying, look, this could come unexpectedly. In other words, don't wait. This might not be September, our next announcement, when we get it, you know, the next, your rates could change next week, in 2 weeks. Intra-meeting changes are the ones that are most effective, and they're the ones that are usually used in a kind of an emergency response way. So the bank has now said for a couple of meetings, we're going to be nimble. That's an interesting word. To me, nimble says we're standing by. We're not waiting, you know, for the next appointment. And the level of uncertainty here is very high. And they've signaled again today, as they did in April, look, this could go one of two ways, and both of them need to be nipped in the bud. So that's the thing that I've kind of got like little, you know, spidey feeling about is that this could be a kind of intra-meeting cut.
1: That comes. And you think it'd be a cut if it were?
3: You know what? As that word came out of my mouth, I'm like, oh, that is what I think. Only because of what's happening on the trade front. You could just now remember what Donald Trump did today. Our central bank came out this morning and said, look, we got a war in Iran. So far, that high oil energy price has not become pervasive. So that's good news. If it does, we're going to move. But they also said, but we also have these trade tariffs and there's no resolution and he keeps adding new ones and we're going to watch. He did, of course, reiterate, the bank had already said this, as you know, they don't think we're in recession now, and they're kind of comfortable with a weak but positive economy for the rest of the year. They don't, you know, they see that what they say slack, excess capacity. So that means it's going to be a bit weak, but they don't see a recession coming. All bets are off if you get, of course, more war in Iran and more trade turmoil. And what did Trump say in one press conference an hour later? He said, I'm going to hit Iran hard today.
1: Both.
3: And by the way, I'm not renewing Kuzma. We kind of knew he wasn't renewing Kuzma, but it's still a bit of a blow because we didn't have it official, right? We're still hoping against hope that something would happen before July 1st.
1: If in fact, like, you know, I don't know what I tried to, I don't even know how to discern what Trump says. Like he said, at the beginning of it was, I don't want to renew it by the end. He's like, I don't know if I am going to renew it. So obviously there, you know, the main thing we know that arises from the next number of weeks and months, if in fact, and nobody expects there to be like on July 1st, some proclamation either way. But if in fact this continues this way, is like more and more uncertainty, really. Like that's the only thing we can be certain of. Is that uncertainty enough to prompt the bank to do something, like you said, sort of, I don't know the term, intra, like, you know, in between official announcements,
3: a surprise cut.
1: Or would it have to be more, you know, more substantial? Like, what data point would inform that?
3: So the bank would watch real data on the ground here. And actually, one thing that they said, so they're probably mad that I would say that they might cut next. I'm just saying, if you're trying to bet cut versus hike, it could go either way. But if we get real additional trade turmoil, then what they're watching is the data points on the ground that they care a lot about are things like the labor market. thing, and Macklin mentioned this morning, they're happy with what they're seeing on business spending. It's not out of the park, but it's better than it's been. And what that says to me is, and you know, you and I have talked about this, the Canadian business community has adjusted to the uncertainty. It's been going on for more than a year. We don't know what's going to happen. Businesses do what they do, which is they've got to, you know, keep putting one foot in front of the other and making decisions. And it sounds like there's a reason for optimism that they've actually adapted a little bit. So unless you get another body blow, this, to your point on Trump, it could easily just be a negotiating tactic. And then in the room, different conversations are happening and we're going to tweak the agreement. So he's not renewing it, quote unquote, but it'll look very similar. We just don't know. So the bank is probably, certainly said this morning, they're happy with what's happening on the ground for business spending. If that were to change, if you saw a sudden shift in that and businesses said, whoops, this is terrible, or we got huge new tariffs, then they would have to act.
1: Can I ask you a follow-up just on business spending and what that means? Because I cover the political debate, which is often not informed by all the facts. But, you know, part of that GDP report, I think, included, if I recall, a note that business investment has been on the decline for the last 5 quarters, I think it was. And then there emerged a fight between Mr. Polyev and Mr. Carney, kind of, you know, Mr. Carney saying, well, some aspects of it are actually increasing. And Mr. Polyev kept pointing to the fact that overall it was on the decline. Like, when you say business spending, is that different than that? Or is there, like, what is the reason for optimism?
3: So it's a good question, and I'm going to dig into what the Bank of Canada, and we'll get more when they release their kind of full sort of monetary policy review so we can understand exactly what they're talking about. We know that in general, so business spending is on themselves, right? So what it means is when they invest in what we say plant and equipment, right, or labor. So the seen a pullback in this, really in this country since 2015. If you look at the data, it's been quite horrific. But if there are signs of kind of green shoot signs that Macklin is talking about, that is definitely grounds for optimism. So I don't exactly know what he's talking about, if I'm honest, but you know, I'll take it from his mouth that it's happening and let's go figure out what that means. But it could be modest, but even an uptick says businesses are feeling slightly more optimistic, which is what we always need to see.
1: And what's your sense of the debate around a recession? Like, that's another difficult one to wade through, like all the political kind of back and forth.
3: Yeah.
1: I know what he said, and we played it a little bit earlier. Basically, it's not, the economy isn't growing, it's not contracting, it's just kind of flatlining. Those 2 quarters of data did show slight contractions. Is it right or wrong to call it a recession?
3: I would say it's wrong in the sense that it's technically wrong because it's not what economists would call a recession. You need to see it, as they say, to be more persistent and pervasive. So it has to go on longer. And it's also, I guess, because it's so politically expedient, right, to turn it into this football, we should all resist it. Because from an economic point of view, you know, if we feel gloomy about the economy, we can make the economy turn down ourselves, right? If every Canadian decides to stay home this Friday night and not take the trip and not, you know, do the extracurricular, you know, presto, we have a recession. So it's why the bank said, look, don't dwell on this. What we do have is an economy that's running weak. We have a lot of, you know, friction in play, but we also have tons of kind of, you know, government investment in future growth. So there's some sort of, I guess there's a seeding period before we see any returns from that. The fact that the R word becomes sort of easy to seize on and kick around, I think most Canadians know a recession, we know when we feel it, right? It really does show up in jobs and it shows up in the business down the street and how it's doing. And on those fronts, we're still doing okay. Those things are still okay.
1: Okay, I'll leave it there. Amanda, thank you. This has been so helpful. I appreciate it.
3: Always great to talk.
1: Thanks. Great to talk to you as well. Amanda Lang is CTV News' chief financial correspondent. Great analysis there, as always. Very interesting in particular about the possibility of a rate decision kind of in between official decisions. A little bit later on in the show for our explainer, we're actually going to talk more about what that means for mortgage holders, people who are in particular renegotiating their mortgage. I said yesterday, I saw that headline about how, you know, in this market with falling housing values and so many renegotiations, like 10% of Torontonians, for example, aren't able to afford that. So we're going to delve deeper into that coming up. Up next, former governor of Michigan, Rick Snyder, on that bridge.
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4: We're dealing with quite a few problems if you're headed out this hour. Problems from the morning persist on the westbound 401. It is this ongoing collision being cleaned up. Happened in the express at Huron Ontario in the two right lanes. As a result, the westbound 401 transfers through Huron Ontario are also blocked. So for this time of day, this is why there is that bit of a delay as you make your way from the 410 all the way over towards that situation. And then if your travels take you on to the 401 east, just through the 427, MTO reporting a stall in the left lane. Haven't spotted this one yet, but definitely seeing a backlog. Eastbound 401 Express past Kennedy. Stalled transport truck that I can see has a right lane a block that's adding to your slow drive, both core and collectors. I missed a problem on the 401 westbound. It's brand new in the collectors through Young. Center lane blocked following installed vehicle, and we are dealing with that truck fire cleanup happened in the morning as well. Westbound 407 at Lake Ridge. It is the two right lanes that remain off limits. Heads up as well if your travels take you towards the Don Valley Parkway North, getting slower, approaching Eglinton all the way up to the 401. Time Saver Traffic, I'm Adjoa and Sienya Bois. 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
1: What makes a Bern Bray egg a Bern Bray egg? 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
1: Will it or won't it? 25 minutes before the top of the hour. That's the big question about whether or not that Gordie Howe Bridge between Detroit and Windsor is actually going to open either later this week or early next week. I spoke with Rick Snyder, who signed the deal with former Prime Minister Stephen Harper. He's the former governor of Michigan, a Republican as well, about whether he knows anything about the bridge and whether it's going to open. Have a listen to our conversation.
2: I wish I did. It's mainly media reports, so I don't have a confirmed answer as to Friday or not or Monday. I'm excited, though. It's great to see this level of progress because getting this bridge open is a big win for all of us on both sides of the border for North America and our relationship. It's a wonderful achievement.
3: So a few months ago, back in February, the last time we spoke, the president had articulated that position. Have you been part of any efforts behind the scenes as a Republican to try and, you know, change the White House's mind in any capacity?
2: Well, I've had a number of discussions, and the way I describe it is when President Trump came out with his comments, he had a lot of misinformation. So someone gave him bad information to make his comments based on. So part of the effort that I've been part of is to clarify things, to make it clear that Canada's just been an incredible partner in this. Canada's fronted the cost for this entire project, and we should be saying thank you to Canada, not asking for something back. And so it's important that I hope President Trump hears that enough times and realizes that's the facts of the situation so we can move forward to get this bridge open. It's an incredible asset. I tell people when they talk about is there short-term issues, long-term issues, this asset's going to be there. This bridge hopefully will be there 125-plus years. And if you think about it in that context, what an incredible accomplishment and what an incredible additional bond between our two countries.
3: How has it felt as sort of the architect of this agreement? And, you know, it was not necessarily an easy one to come to, right? But as an architect of the group, to sort of see the opening of it kind of held back for even as long as it has or the sort of question marks surrounding it. What has it felt like to know that politics really at this point is behind that?
2: Well, it's a great feeling because if you think about it, yeah, going back to 2011, I first brought up going ahead with this bridge and I had a lot of political opposition in our state. And a lot of people fighting this. They actually had a ballot proposal. They spent tens of millions of dollars to try to stop this. Went out and campaigned against that, and we were successful. Through the whole course of that, a lot of challenges, but we overcame each and every one. And as we did it in conjunction with a strong partnership with the federal government of Canada. Multiple ministers, multiple prime ministers actually have been part of this process, along with ambassadors, many other people. So there's a lot of people to thank for this effort and should be really proud of what's gotten done. Personally, I'm looking forward to the day I can just walk the bridge. One of the cool things, in addition to all the commerce, is there's walking and bike trail on this thing. So let's get out and enjoy it because the views will be absolutely incredible to enjoy the Detroit River in both countries.
3: So I have heard from a couple people this afternoon that the possibility exists that the president could post something on social media to the effect, you know, that the ceremony, the ribbon cutting ceremony could go ahead, but that the bridge will not open, reiterating his position as articulated a number of months ago. I'm wondering from your perspective if you think ultimately, no matter the politics of the day, this thing will open, just given the merits of the actual piece of infrastructure itself.
2: Well, it should. It's hard to argue anything as to why it shouldn't be open when it's done and ready to go. And at all reports from both sides is everyone said they're ready to go. The staffing's ready. Everything else is in place. So to have a multi-billion dollar asset that is only going to be to the mutual benefit of both countries on an individual basis, a commercial basis, and a friendship basis, I don't know how you could keep it closed for long without having major ramifications in a negative fashion. So that's where I'm excited to see this thing move forward. And again, there can always be issues between friends, and I hope they can work through the other issues between the two federal governments. But let's get this bridge open. And anything I can always do to promote a better relationship with Canada, I'm up for that. Because thank you for what you've done to make this happen, along with many other good things. That when I was governor, we did a lot of partnerships with Ontario, with the premiers, and with the federal government.
3: The misinformation that you referenced, you know, around the bridge itself and the claims about who's paying for what and what kind of steel, for example, is even being used. I'm wondering if you think that, you know, what kind of credence you give to the idea that it's that competing bridge, the owner of the competing bridges, as has been reported by some media outlets that have the ear of the president essentially through his delegates. Like, is that something that you imagine we will continue to have to contend with?
2: Well, it wouldn't surprise me. I mean, if you go back, the Maroon family owns the Ambassador Bridge, and they have spent a fortune. They're actually doing it because they're still making more money than the fortune they're spending. But they ran ads back in that political campaign I mentioned, that proposal campaign, actually having my picture come up with the Chinese flag coming behind it, talking about Chinese steel and Chinese workers. And to be open, the people of Canada had to suffer through the ad because it was basically broadcast through cable TV, and you pick up Detroit stations. So unfortunately, you've had to suffer through those too. It's misinformation. The facts are, this has been a wonderful project done by Canadian and American workers, Canadian American Steel. What an incredible accomplishment. That was such hard work by thousands and thousands of workers.
3: Will you be there Friday if the event goes forward?
2: Assuming I get the details, I would love to be there and would be proud to be there, because I was there when we did the crossing agreement. I was there with one Prime Minister, with Prime Minister Harper. Thank you. I was there with the groundbreaking with Prime Minister Trudeau. I'd like to see closure on this one, but if nothing else, I'm going to walk it afterwards when it's peace and quiet. But I'd love to be there for this event, and it's very exciting, I think, for both countries.
1: That's a former Republican governor of Michigan, Rick Snyder. He and former Prime Minister Stephen Harper struck the deal to construct the Gordie Howe Bridge, which we still don't know for sure exactly when it will open or if it will be, as reported by U.S. media outlets, as early as this Monday. On the Canadian side, the mayor of Windsor, Drew Dilkins, also sat down with us. He's got an invitation to a Friday ribbon-cutting ceremony. I asked him what kind of has happened behind the scenes to try and advance the bridge opening.
4: Yeah, I think everyone has been eagerly anticipating this, recognizing that the day that this bridge opens, it will be the most efficient, technologically advanced border crossing between the United States and Canada. And Windsor is the home to the busiest commercial border crossing. Almost a full third of the trade that crosses by land between the United States and Canada happens right here in the city of Windsor. And so as Canada's auto capital across from the Motor City in Detroit, obviously we operate, the main industry here in the parts sector operates on a just-in-time delivery basis. And so removing as much friction, making the border as seamless and invisible as possible is good for business on our side of the border, good on the U.S. side of the border. And you know what? It's something that we've just eagerly waited for. We know there's been lots of advocates on both sides of the border saying, get it open, move past whatever politics is in place. This thing has got to the end. It's been built. Everyone's waiting. Open the bridge, and we're happy to see that it's getting closer.
3: Do you think this is a case of that argument finally resonating? I know Trump says he still has the same position on the bridge, but he's not saying, at least at this moment in time, I'm going to shut the thing down or I'm not going to let it open anymore. Do you think it's a case of the sort of logical economic argument actually resonating, or it's a case of the people who are behind the bridge basically saying we're doing this regardless?
4: Well, it's a good question, and I think it may be a little bit of both. Don't forget, we're now in June, slowly marching, or I should say quickly marching towards midterms later this fall. And at some point, Michigan is a swing state. It was a swing state that moved in favor. It swung in favor of Donald Trump. He does not want to go into a midterm election with this sort of, you know, sword of Damocles hanging over his head. I mean, this has to be resolved. And certainly it has been built. The highway construction is built. Michigan is a 50% owner. In this bridge. It's not just Canada who owns it. We have 50% ownership with the state of Michigan. We're repaying the cost of construction through the collection of tolls over a period of time. And so there's only, an amount of time that makes any sense to keep this closed. And the fact that, you know, they're actually planning a ribbon cutting for this week and perhaps opening on Monday is good news. And let's just hope the president realizes it's good for not just for Canada, it's good for the United States as well.
1: That's the mayor of Windsor, Ontario, Drew Dilkins. Still a lot of confusion over what exactly will happen with the Gordie Howe Bridge. Is it set to open later this week or early next week? The Prime Minister said today it might take a little bit longer. We're going to be back with our explainer on mortgages next.
0: Yeah.
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13: So we still have problems on the westbound 401 in the collectors approaching Avenue Road. You'll find the center lane blocked following this stall. Actually, just move to the left lane, and then the longstanding collision continues. Westbound 401 Express right at here, Ontario. It's the two right lanes occupied with this collision from earlier this morning as well. The transfer lanes through here, Ontario, on the westbound side of the 401 also impacted. Eastbound 401 collectors at Leslie have the right lane out with a stall. Then westbound 407 at Lake Ridge. Truck bar cleanup still happening. The two right lanes are blocked, and we are dealing with some police activity. It's a police escort. It's on the Toronto-bound lanes of the QEW, just approaching the 427. The two left lanes are blocked, only single file through here, so a headache for commuters headed that way. News Talk 1010 weather. We'll see some sun, we'll see some cloud, and a chance of rain. Highs for today reaching 29 with a humidex of 35. Right now, we're currently sitting at 26 degrees. It already feels like 35. 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I'm Adjoa and Sia Yabois. Your next update at 1 o'clock on News Talk 1010 Toronto.
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1: It's 10 minutes before the top of the hour. We're talking the economy all afternoon. We've got some news out of the Bank of Canada, of course, deciding to hold its key lending rate, but very much opening the door to one of two scenarios, hiking rates or lowering them over the coming months and into next year. We thought that that was a good reason to talk more about mortgages, so that's what we're doing for today's explainer.
2: Explain this.
0: The explainer.
1: We're lucky enough to be joined live on the line by Frank Napolitano, managing partner with Mortgage Brokers Ottawa and a mortgage agent. Hi, Frank. Welcome to the program.
3: Hey, Vashi. Thanks for having me.
1: I appreciate you making the time. So I know that the bank held its key rate, but he really didn't rule out, and we just actually had Amanda Lang on, he didn't rule out future different decisions. And she said the hint she got today was even that they could come in between the more formal announcements if there is some sort of like emergency situation with the economy. Tell me a little bit from your perspective right now, what the key lending rate, what this possibility of other rate hikes, let's say in the future, means for people you deal with.
3: Well, rate hikes, I think, would be damaging. We're already dealing with a large number of Canadians that are renewing their mortgages off of a 5-year term, where 5 years ago they were able to lock in at 1.89, anywhere between, we're seeing renewals coming in between 1.89 and 2.29. So historically low interest rates is what Canadians are coming off of. So the renewals are coming up over the next 4, 5, 6 months. And the last thing they need is for even higher rates than now. They're already adjusting for the fact that their renewal will likely be in the fours, low fours somewhere. So we don't need them to go up anymore. Most Canadians are hoping that those rates will go the other direction and come down.
1: And how hard is it, like, based on what you see and what you deal with, for people to absorb those extra costs? Like, I know it depends, obviously, on the size of the mortgage, but in general, like, does it end up being a big additional cost for them?
3: Well, it's not significant, but with the cost of living going up as much as it has over 5 years is where most Canadians are feeling it. Because they can absorb. When we did the mortgages for Canadians 5 years ago, we were qualifying them on a rate anywhere between 4.75 and 5.25%. So they were able to qualify still. The problem is that everything else around this has gone up significantly over the last 5 years. So this is where Canadians are saying, normally I could have absorbed a mortgage payment going up $300 to $400. But it's tougher and tougher now. The groceries cost as much as they are. Filling up my car costs that much more. That's where the struggle seems to be for most Canadians.
1: That's such a smart point. It's like all the wiggle room got eaten up.
3: It did. Exactly what happened. And, you know, for many Canadians, I think the good news is that if you bought in 2021, or even if you did your mortgage in 2021 but owned the home before there, you've likely got a good amount of equity in your property that at least gives you some flexibility to be able to say, you know, maybe I'm going to increase my amortization. You know, if you don't have any outside debt, maybe the answer is you don't want the payment to go up, because you don't want to incur outside debt. If the payment goes up and all of a sudden now you're using your credit cards or your lines of credits to be able to eat every month and be able to pay all your bills every month, that doesn't make a lot of sense. What makes more sense is maybe you have a 20-year amortization, increase the amortization back to 25 years, and therefore, with the interest rate hike and the amortization going up, your payment will be very similar to what it is today. For other people, they have outside debt. It's an opportunity to be able to take some of that higher rate debt, add it to the mortgage, set the payments up accordingly so that with the cost of living being where it is, you're in a position where at least you can make your payments and know that you don't have to fall back on credit cards or lines of credits for anything, because you've set yourself up financially so that you can make the payments enough to cover your mortgage and still have money left over for other things.
1: So you bring up a really good point about the equity that you build up, because I think some of the bigger centers, like, it's this weird story where obviously housing prices have been so high for so long that the story we focused on is people who want to enter the market and have had such a difficult time being able to. Now we see in places like Toronto, for example, housing prices really significantly start to go down. How does that complicate things for people who are renegotiating?
3: Well, if you're renegotiating your mortgage, and we've had a couple of scenarios. I had a couple just this week where they bought their property 3 years ago. So they bought it when prices had pretty well hit the peak. and they bought with 5% down. And unfortunately, they don't have much more than 7 or 8% now in equity in their home, because the value of their home came down slightly for the first few months and then has gone back up. But they've, in the meantime, they've accrued a whole bunch of outside debt. So their only option is to renew their mortgage, and they got to somehow try to tackle their outside debt with the extra money, which doesn't seem to be there. So, you know, that's one of the couples that I said, oh my God, like, I feel for you, because you don't have any equity to pull out of your home. But at the same time, you've accrued so much debt that it's going to be really tough to stay on top of it all as you continue to move forward, unless you're getting a significant raise in your income, which they don't anticipate is going to happen. But those are few and far between, honestly, Vashi. Most people have built some equity. Now, the ones that haven't, like you said, the ones that bought, especially in GTA and GVA, Toronto and Vancouver, you know, in their case, I mean, a mortgage is always renewable. So most banks and lenders will renew your mortgage for you, despite, you know, maybe the value going down. So they won't necessarily look, as long as you're just renewing it and you made your payments on time, the chances are very good that you're going to be able to get a renewal agreement from your bank and lender, and they're going to renew your mortgage without having to go through the exercise of whether you qualify or not. It's when you want additional money or you want to make any major changes, like increasing the amortization, that's where they have to requalify you, and therefore you may not be able to requalify based on the fact that the value of your home has come down. So for most Canadians, they're just happy to renew their mortgage and try to negotiate the best possible rate with the current lender.
1: That's very helpful. I have time, I think, for just one more question. And I wanted to ask, like, given it's kind of where we started, right, with all this uncertainty about where rates are going, and obviously it's going to depend on individual circumstances, but are there any kind of tips you have for people to keep in mind when they are renewing and looking at terms, for example, or the type of mortgage, like, given the uncertainty in particular around rates right now?
3: I think it is a personal choice. I mean, as much as I believe that I think our economy is not strong enough to withstand any increases, I think that down the road, there are likely more likely be rate drops than there are rate increases. At the end of the day, it's a personal choice. There's a difference of about anywhere between 0.5% to 0.75% lower if you took an adjustable variable rate mortgage versus a fixed rate mortgage. But if taking an adjustable variable rate mortgage is going to keep you up at nighttime, then I'm not so sure that's the right product for you. You have to accept the fact of where interest rates are. If you believe that interest rates could come down, then maybe you can take a shorter term. But the banks have kind of outsmarted Canadians, where their 1- and 2-year fixed rates are the highest, and then their 3, 4, and 5 are lower. So you're almost forced to sign into a 3-year term instead of a 1- or 2-year term. Therefore, you're locked in for 3 years, and getting out for the 3 years is expensive if rates were to plummet all of a sudden because something happened, an economic shock where interest rates plummeted over the next 6 months. It would be very expensive to get out of that 3-year mortgage. So for anybody that's thinking about selling or doing something where the mortgage is not going to last to the term, I would say that an adjustable variable makes the most sense. Otherwise, for many Canadians, the 3 and the 5 year has been the staple. The rates are about the same on a 3 or 5 year. It's whichever one you feel most comfortable with.
1: That's been super helpful. Thanks a lot, Frank. Appreciate your insights today.
3: Always a pleasure.
1: That's Frank Napolitano with our explainer this week. He's a managing partner with Mortgage Brokers Ottawa and a mortgage agent. We'll take a quick break. We'll turn back to politics and that brand new salvo from Donald Trump on CUSMA next.
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6: It's 1 o'clock. Your update from the CTV Toronto Newsroom starts now. Good afternoon. I'm Heather Seaman. It's mostly cloudy and 26 degrees right now. Hot and muggy today, but keep that umbrella handy. The complete forecast after the news. Condolences pouring in for an OPP officer killed in the line of duty. And the Bank of Canada holds its key rate steady. Details on these and other stories coming up, but first. Here's Time Saver Traffic.
7: Well, we're dealing with a busy, busy drive out there on the major route. Still a lot of problems happening. So if you're making your way out, we still have issues on the westbound 407 at Lake Ridge. Truck fire cleanup from this morning. It's into two right lanes, and that is really impacting and slowing down your commute. Elsewhere on the westbound lanes of the 401 in the collectors approaching Avenue Road, you'll find the left lane blocked following an ongoing stalled vehicle. Also still have these problems from this morning. Westbound on the 401 in the collectors just as you make your way through here, Ontario. Actually, it's in the express. It's the two right lanes that are blocked in the express. And through here, Ontario, the transfer is also blocked on the westbound side. And problems in Niagara-bound QEW at Appleby Line, HOV Lane out with the stall. Time saver traffic. I'm Adjoa and Ciaia Bois. 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
6: A teenager has been arrested after an OPP officer was killed in the line of duty. CTV's Janice Golding reports.
8: Well, the flags here at the OPP detachment next to the chief coroner's office are at half mast today in honor of Constable Tarun Bally. Bally, who is 29 years old, originally from Brampton, was killed over the noon hour yesterday in the line of duty near Hearst, Ontario, which is about a 9.5 hour drive northwest of where we're standing. Police say members of the James Bay OPP were trying to stop a vehicle when an officer was struck. Officer Tarun Bally was seriously injured and died at the scene. The OPP have now arrested an 18-year-old who is facing charges of first-degree murder, assaulting an officer, dangerous driving, and flight from police.
6: Constable Bally's family has traveled north to repatriate his body, which will be brought to the coroner's court. The federal government is expected to release its new online safety legislation today. At a press conference in Ottawa, Conservative leader Pierre Poilievre calls for stronger criminal sanctions for those who prey on children online.
9: We should also have tougher penalties and better tools to lock up online predators who target children through manipulative and predatory activities. They should be locked up in prison.
6: Poilievre says there should be an outright ban on the use of non-consensual AI-generated images. He says people who create fake sexual videos or images of someone without their consent should face criminal charges. Now to the conflict in the Middle East. Iran and the U.S. trading another round of attacks. The U.S. retaliating in response to an Iranian drone downing a U.S. Army Apache helicopter. Iran then firing back, striking multiple missiles and armed drones at countries where there are American bases. All were intercepted at an immigration bill signing event at the White House today. President Donald Trump said more U.S. attacks are on tap. ABC Martha Raddatz has more.
10: The headline from what President Trump just said is he is going to order another hit on Iran. He said that we are going to hit them hard today, which probably means tonight here because it's almost night here now, and these things are generally done in the evenings. But he has already hit radar sites and command and control centers and missile sites in this retaliatory strike for the attack on the Apache helicopter.
6: In other news, the Bank of Canada's governor is citing high global oil prices as a reason the central bank could keep the annual rate of inflation near 3% for the next few months after holding the current rate at 2.25%. Tiff Macklem says that the BOC will try to chart a course through current global uncertainty, which has been spurred on by the war in Iran and U.S. trade policy. Keep in touch by downloading the CTV News app. A sun cloud mix today with a 30% chance of showers this afternoon. Also the risk of a thunderstorm, a high of 29, 35 with the humidex, though cooler near Lake Ontario. Partly cloudy tonight, a 40% chance of showers overnight, dropping to a low of 21. Cloudy tomorrow, a 40% chance of showers and a high of 30. Right now, mostly cloudy and 27, feels like 35. I'm Heather Seaman. 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
1: It's just a few minutes past the top of the hour. We are mere weeks away from this trade review deadline, the CUSMA, Canada-US-Mexico trade review deadline. Doesn't mean the deal falls apart without it, but basically we expect to have a maybe have a clear expectation of what each country is saying about its own position. We got a hint, though, of what U.S. President Donald Trump thinks about the whole thing this morning, I should say, when he was asked for the first time in months, it feels like, where he stands on the renewal of CUSMA. Here's what he said.
2: How confident are you that you'll be able to renew the USMCA, and what more do you expect from Canada at this point?
3: Well, I'm not looking to renew it. I made the deal. And the primary reason I made the deal is that NAFTA was the worst trade deal I've ever seen. Yeah. USMCA did one thing that I loved. After 6 years, it comes up for renewal. I don't know that I'm going to renew it because, to be honest with you, the United States does much better. Hey, we don't need anything that Canada has. We don't need anything that Mexico has, but they need everything that we have.

0: I don't think it explicitly references the nitty-gritty discussions that are, I think, realistically going on. Like, I think Minister LeBlanc is actually having conversations about what are the pain points around the CUSMA deal. But look, I think there have been a number of kind of signals over the last few weeks around, you know, where the U.S. stands on its partnership with Canada and potentially where it's trying to pre-position and advance some negotiations. That includes the general 10% tariff, though most Canadian goods are not captured by that, the cancellation of the permanent joint board on defense, and then the most recent reference by the president, which he hadn't done in a while, to Canada becoming the 51st state. So it's clear that the tension is very real and very much there within the Oval Office between the president and Canada. But I really don't necessarily believe that that is driving the current conversations. I do think that it is pre-positioning.
1: So what do we, Steph, then kind of decipher? Because I'm sort of torn, right? Like, I see that obviously behind the scenes, I don't know what is happening, to be frank, but there seems to be something different than what, like, something is happening, period. Like, they're, for example, engaged with Mexico. There's a list of irritants that they've produced about each country in the deal. I get all of that. But I also know, like, in Trump world, what Trump says, like, often ends up meaning something.
2: Yeah, and I mean, maybe we're parsing the semantics a little too closely here, or I am, but renew implies status quo. And we know that the president right. doesn't want status quo, right? He wants the deal changed further. Canada, I think there's some, you know, elements of trade, the trading relationship, primarily the 232 sectoral tariffs that, you know, Canada has made it clear they would like to see addressed as part of these broader talks. So if we're being, I don't know. Is it naive? Maybe it's naive, or maybe, you know, it's Charlie Brown with the football kind of stuff, but yeah, we know that this deal wasn't going to just be signed off on and everything is fine and we're just going to keep on keeping on the way it always has been. The president's made that clear from the get-go. And so we go back to the point you made, Vashi, and I think we keep making on this panel, was we have a vague general sense of the things that are annoying the Americans and they want to change. Less so do we know what Canada is willing to put on the table that are not concessions to the United States, but are more, we will do this and you must do this kind of negotiations.
1: I also think that we have like a few, some ideas of concessions, Laura. I think most recently of the CRTC stuff, which is like very complicated and probably I'll put people to sleep by explaining, but like there was supposed to be 15% on online streamers that the CRTC decided they would have to direct towards Canadian content. And the government basically in the past few days leaked to the Globe and Mail that they are going to direct the CRTC to back off on that. Like that was a direct, you know, Pete Hoekstra, the ambassador, signaled that in social media posts, like that this was going to be an aggravating factor basically in future negotiations and in discussions. What does that, let's say, combined with the Prime Minister's speech in New York, the MAGA moment, all that stuff, look, what does that tell you about what the Canadian government is thinking right now?
3: I mean, it's very clear that something is moving and shifting. I agree with Jeff that clearly conversations are happening, whether that's formal negotiations or the government and the negotiating team starting to try to find where the pain points may be, where they can alleviate some of those pressure points. And very clearly, the government is starting to position themselves, both within the context of U.S. investors, to your point about the speech in New York, and also trying to show that they are willing to come to the table and play ball in a few different ways. I also think that, you know, Jeff and Steph are not wrong here. When we talk about it as, is this a negotiation tactic by Donald Trump? Because we've seen him do all of this before. And is he also taking the language very literally? Renew implies the same. I think that that was a really astute point that Steph made. And I think that we talk all the time on this panel about how we are not negotiating with a normal president and a normal government here. This is negotiation in public and on social media, and then something totally different is happening behind closed doors. And so I think all of these points we're making are based on how the norm would be and how we expect a world leader to act and trying to understand someone who doesn't act that way.
1: Jeff, I'd love for you to touch a little bit on sort of the first part of what Laura talked about, this change in posture from the federal government, you know, kicked off.

0: off by the MAGA moment at that New York City address. Mm-hmm. And then, you know, around that speech, what I was told was a lot of ministers would be heading south of the border, in this so-called charm offensive aimed at countering the narrative that has emerged that we are uncooperative. Do you think something like that will be successful? Do you think it's necessary?
1: Oh my God, I can think of a few ministers that I certainly don't want going south of the border. but I think I think it is necessary. I do honestly think that the president wants to see that Canada is making an effort. But what I think what it ends up doing is jamming the prime minister a bit, right? So we saw the move on the CRTC decision, the fully independent, definitely not influenced by government, CRTC, in walking back that tax, right? So, but what we didn't see was the prime minister come out and say, you know what? It was an irritant. We've decided sake of this broader agreement that we needed to walk away from that, and we're going to have to make tough decisions. And I think the problem for the prime minister is going to be if he doesn't come forward and honestly speak about these pieces, then he's going to take a lot of heat as being seen to capitulate on this stuff rather than as a smart tactical negotiator who is working through the ebbs and flows of a massive negotiation. And I think from a communications perspective, he's kind of got to get his arms wrapped around that, or I think it's a really good opportunity for the opposition to hammer him on it.
0: I just find it so interesting that they don't talk about it at all. And I know, Steph, like, they'll keep saying why, but like in this case, like, what did we get something in return for the CRTC thing? Like, is that why the Gordie Howe Bridge is open? Like, I don't know.
2: I think that's part of the reason they don't say anything, right? Because the next obvious question is, well, what did we get in exchange? And, you know, the Americans, what we Canadians may see as concessions, Americans look at and say, well, we told you not to do that. So the fact that you're not now doing it is not a concession. That's just the thing we already told you to do. There's a divergence of perspective there that I think hurts the argument. And that's what Mr. Carney is vulnerable on, the politics of all of this, right? It's the politics of delivery. That's a broader issue than just this trade deal. It's the problem that he faces sort of on the daily. What have you done for me today? How have you made things better today? And the politics of delivery on these particular things, it's hard to say until we know.
0: And we might know in just a few moments when our panel returns. We'll take a quick commercial break. We're back in a moment.
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4: Well, heads up as you make your way out. Westbound on the 407 at Lake Ridge. Truck fire cleanup is still there in the two right lanes. And that ongoing collision on the westbound, the 401 happened in the express through here, Ontario this morning. Two right lanes are still blocked in the express. They had to block the transfer lanes through here, Ontario as a result. But again, at this time of day, not seeing too much of a delay. In the mix, westbound 401 through Brimley. You have the right lane blocked with a stall and also issues happening on the QBW Niagara bound through Appleby line. It's the HOV lane blocked with a stall. It is very, very busy just as you make your way on the approach. News Talk 1010 weather for your day today. We'll see a sun cloud mix and a chance of rain. It's going to be hot today though. Highs of 29 with a humidex of 35. Right now we're currently sitting at 26 degrees. Stick here with that humidex. Already feels like 35. The FIFA countdown concert is here. A linked multi-city event on June 10th in Toronto, Los Angeles, and Mexico City. 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I'm Adjoa and Sianya Bois. Your next update at 1:30 on News Talk 1010 Toronto.
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1: It is 20 minutes past the top of the hour. The federal government today will table new legislation. It's, I think, third iteration of basically an online harms bill meant to, or aiming to, mitigate some of the harms in particular that kids face online. This one, according to what was leaked to the Globe and Mail, will offer not a social media ban for kids under 16 completely, but basically standards that companies will have to meet if they want to have kids under 16 kind of be allowed back onto their platforms, apparently. I say all this in very general terms because I have not seen the legislation, nor was all that information leaked to me. I am regurgitating it as I read it in the Globe and Mail, but it seems like there's no disputing, those details at all from the government. So, there's a lot of political reaction to all of it. Let me start off on the government side with Mark Miller, who is the minister who will essentially be leading the charge on the legislation, and then Sean Fraser, who is this country's attorney general.
2: I think it's suffice to say that we will take all reasonable measures to make sure kids are safe in this country. I think it's obvious why it's a priority. Kids are dying.
3: I don't necessarily view safety and free speech to be at odds with one another. We live in a complex world where people need to be able to freely express themselves, but we also recognize that there's a unique responsibility. But you don't have to give up your freedoms in order to ensure that people can live safe in a society.
1: And here's early opposition reaction from Conservative leader Pierre Poilievre.
4: We should also have tougher penalties and better tools to lock up online predators who target children through manipulative and predatory activities. They should be locked up in prison. And those are among them. There should be more tools for parents to keep their kids off of dangerous websites that are particularly designed for predators that harm our kids.
1: The Daily Debrief panel is here. Laura D'Angelo, Jeff Rutledge, and Stephanie Levitz. Laura, I'll start with you because that Fraser clip was interesting because Sean Fraser is the Minister of Justice, because it referenced kind of this debate between how far government regulation can go without infringing on free speech. And in the last Liberal government kind of lost that debate with their iteration of this bill because the opposition was so loud and so forceful in criticizing it for not striking the right balance. I'm not saying one's right or wrong. I just remember like the PR war over it essentially was lost for that reason. Do you think that that debate has shifted at all in this space since then?
5: I think that debate has absolutely shifted in this space because we've now seen, you know, and tragically so many public stories about kids and youth and young people committing suicide, you know, bullying each other and peers to the point that that is true devastation for families. And we've also now seen social media companies in the U.S. lose legal battles and be found guilty of actively attempting to inflict harm on young people. So the debate has drastically shifted from where we were a few years ago to now around social media. And I think what is interesting about this bill and this space is very clearly adults sort of over that youth 25 mark see social media as the, you know, smoking in the 70s and 80s, and that governments need to find a way to give parents and, you know, schools and educators and young people the tools to use the terrible phrase, just say no. While at the same time, this is a very different beast than a product like tobacco or like alcohol. This is something that has now been tied to politics and to government and to free speech in a way that is really challenging. But it certainly feels like this time around, all politicians, or at least most in Canada, are on the side of finding a way to create safer spaces and keep our kids alive, frankly.
1: Do you think it matters politically if what ends up being proposed, Jeff, actually works? And I don't ask that like flippantly. I just ask because, and we've talked about it before, like if you know teenagers and you see them on social media, there's nothing I can do. Like I'm not smart enough to, you know, I could ban them and they're going to figure out something. Like I know this ban is a little more nuanced than that, but like, will it matter politically for the government if this works or not? Or do they just need to be seen to be active in this space?
6: I hope it matters. And I say that because I think this is one of those spaces where government does genuinely have a responsibility to reflect back what is going on in society at any given moment. And this seems like the natural progression, you know, over time of how young people have interacted with the internet and then eventually now to the multitude of social media platforms that they operate on. And so I think there is a genuine conversation here because I think a lot of parents, myself included, you know, when that moment comes that, you know, my daughter is going to be, you know, jumping on social media down the road, that's one of my greatest fears. It's one of the things I talk to a lot of other parents about and how they grapple with that issue. And I think it's one of those challenges that breaks down the political barriers. And I think the government absolutely needs to be seen to be doing something, but it does need to be substantive because nobody wants to be that parent on the other side of a tragedy looking back and saying, you know, because we couldn't get to some sort of reasonable ground on free speech and protection, we did nothing.
1: How important do you think it is for the government to get it right on this issue, Steph?
7: I mean, it's important in the, I was going to say MetaSense, but isn't that a name of a company?
1: Did it do?
7: Right? Like, it's important in the high level way because as Laura, you know, and Jeff so clearly articulated, like, this is a matter of safety for our kids and what protects them. What strikes me here in the debate is the total absence of questions about parents, of which I am one, right? And this isn't just about banning kids. This is also needs to be a conversation with parents and choices we are all making as parents about what we allow our kids to do. And the idea of government, right? Government intervention, I think in everybody's best sense of the word, the government steps in to protect those who cannot protect themselves, who cannot help, who cannot get up, you know, get a leg. Even the conservative view of reduced government takes that view. That's the role for the government. But in this sense, there are parents too. Parents play a role here. And so is this legislation going to give parents the tools they need to say to their kids to justify, no, I will not allow you to have a cell phone. No, I will not let you go on Snapchat or TikTok or YouTube because the law is such. Because if the parents aren't willing to lay down the law, it doesn't matter what the government law actually is.
1: In that vein, like, you know, what we know so far is that this isn't really like a blanket ban like Australia, Laura, that it's essentially here's what you have to comply with. And then if you do, kids can, like, the default is they're not allowed under 16 on your platform, but if you comply, then you can invite them back in.
5: Yeah, that's what I'm also hearing, and I think it's about having these platforms and these companies approach their products from a, you know, safety by design principle, safety first principle, as opposed to making everyone wear a seatbelt. And that is an interesting model, right? And I think it does call back to automobile safety, where you put in a bunch of safety standards that companies have to comply with, and then what ends up happening over time is that actually becomes part of the capitalist competitive market, where consumers are looking for the platforms that are the safest. We are looking to buy cars that are the safest on the market to keep your family safe. And it seems, listening to what the legislation might do and reading all the same things you are, that is the type of environment they are trying to create. I think the concern here, to Steph's point, for parents is that helpful to parents and educators and child safety advocates and mental health advocates? Is that helpful and enough to actually create the environment that we all need to make a safer society?
1: TBD, right? The minister will speak about 5 o'clock Eastern. Thanks, guys. I appreciate the discussion today. Our daily debrief panel, Stephanie Levitz, Jeff Rutledge, and Laura D'Angelo. That bill will be tabled. And as I said, Mark Miller, the minister, will talk about it at 5 o'clock Eastern. Up next, we're talking about Doug Ford's trip to Washington with Ontario's rep in D.C.
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9: Well, we saw the cleanup of this truck fire from this morning on the westbound 407 at Lake Ridge. It is the two right lanes that are occupied. Again, not seeing too much of an impact to the drive. Then headed towards the 401 westbound. Some fantastic news through here on Terra. That earlier collision, which was blocking two right lanes in the express, cleared. But if you're in the transfer lanes, looks like they still have the transfers blocked once they reopen the transfers from the collectors to express. I'll keep you in the know. Eastbound on the 401, it's getting busier, but no problems. 427 in sections out towards the 400. We have some brand new issues. QEW Niagara bound. This is through Guelph Line. It's a stalled vehicle. It does have the right lane blocked. Time saver traffic. Imagine once. Yeah, yeah, boy. Your next update at 145 on News Talk 1010 Toronto.
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0: It is 25 minutes before the top of the hour. Doug Ford, Ontario's premier, is back in the province today after spending 2 days in D.C. He's actually just about to meet with the governor of Pennsylvania, Josh Shapiro, at the legislature. Governor Shapiro is here for a conference that's taking place in Toronto tomorrow. Now, during that trip to Washington, the premier was on the receiving end of criticism after a big U.S. Chamber of Commerce event he was supposed to host got canceled. In the Globe and Mail's reporting, according to their sources, that it's the White House that influenced that decision. What exactly was the point of the trip? That's the subject of our conversation with Ontario's representative in D.C., David Patterson. I spoke to him last night after the premier had departed D.C. I started off with questions around the Gordie Howe Bridge, though, and if Mr. Patterson knew what was going on there.
1: No, actually, it's really been in the hands of the federal government almost entirely. We're, of course, really supportive, and we've just spent a day yesterday with the auto sector, and everybody wants to see the bridge open and getting trucks moving back and forth as soon as possible. So I really can't add too much at the moment.
0: No problem. I did want to ask about the trip, as I mentioned, and I'll start off sort of bluntly with the framing as I heard it from the opposition in Ontario and also some of the questions to the premier after the big kind of marquee event at the chamber was canceled. What exactly was the premier able to accomplish on this trip from your vantage point?
1: Sure. Well, we met with 20 very senior American businesses that are all key sectors for us in Ontario. We've met with 5 different top associations, and that includes the auto associations, the Farm Bureau. We met with representatives of aviation and defense. And businesses are extremely important when it comes to trade. And so they are all interfacing with Commerce and with USTR themselves. Really valuable to compare notes, hear what they are hearing, not just here in the United States, but also their questions of how they see us helping in Canada as well. And so really, really valuable discussions. The Chamber, I love the Chamber. I used to chair the Canadian Chamber, and we just met with the chair of the Canadian Chamber down in Texas. We had 20 meetings yesterday. It was one that couldn't fit in, but we'll do that again later, and couldn't be a better relationship with them. So the trip has been really valuable from that perspective.
0: And I certainly understand your point about the value of meeting with businesses. I think, though, if I understand the opposition's criticism, it's that, you know, no one from the Trump administration, for example, ultimately the decision makers in this very important trade relationship was on the agenda. What do we read into that? Why isn't the premier meeting with anyone from the Trump administration?
1: Well, I think, you know, with all respect to those voices, they should understand that's the job of the federal government. We now have a negotiation that's going on. It may not be officially proclaimed, but we've had Janice Charette and Dominic LeBlanc down here a number of times. Janice Charette is a tremendous lead negotiator for us. That is their job and their swim lane. And so for us, yes, we've met with the Commerce Secretary and with the USTR and with the ambassador. We meet in the White House as a province. And the reason we do that is because there are provincial issues like our ownership of natural resources in Canada, such as critical minerals or our forest products. Those are the domain of the province. And so those are trade issues. As are automotive issues that we're obviously extremely interested in Ontario. And so we do interface with those groups, but the deal, if you will, or trying to come to an agreement so that we can lower our 232 tariffs, that's solely in the hands of our federal trade negotiators. And so we need to support them and respect that swim lane. So it's kind of the wrong question from my point of view.
0: So I take your point on that. I'll put it aside because you're not an elected official. And certainly as a premier here, I'd ask a few follow-ups on that very point. But I do want to ascertain from you kind of your sense of where things are at when you reference the bigger deal. And in particular, after meeting with all those businesses and the kinds of efforts that, that you're a part of that are underway, if you do have the sense that the lobbying efforts they will make to the president during the next few months will be consequential. Like, you know, my perception is that they're all very much wanting to keep the deal, right? They all want Kuzmin to stay intact. Right. The question is whether or not the president will listen to that. What is your impression of that?
1: Well, I think it's more than that, in that we have enormous respect for Jameson Greer because he's a superb expert on trade. So too, by the way, is the undersecretary in commerce. Business has to be involved. I was fortunate enough to be in that role for one of our major automakers in Canada the last time we did this. The data that is required to understand an issue, which is one of the major issues of a rule of origin. Can you actually successfully source 82% of the parts in your car from North America? Who would have that data? The government doesn't have that data. That data has to come from the auto sector in that case. And it's the same thing in the farm sector and the like. So when you're dealing with trade, there is a really important interface between business and business associations and the trade negotiators. That happens with business in Canada, in Ottawa, with our trade negotiators, and it happens an awful lot here in Washington. So we're privileged to be part of that discussion with those business inputs, and we learn an awful lot from them.
0: And certainly I do understand the sort of logistical thing that you just laid out, but there's, I guess, a political aspect to it all as well. The last time when you were talking about your former position, the last time businesses and other levels of government were successful, essentially, in convincing Trump that the deal was valuable and that the deal should remain, not exactly as is, and that's the point of a negotiation or a review, but that the deal itself, the merits of it, were there. Do you think that that case is A, being made, and B, that the president is going to be convinced?
1: Yeah, it absolutely is being made, not only by those business contacts that I talk about, but in the Senate and in Congress. Those are important voices in the ear of the president, as well as the business community. And as you said off the top, they are universally in favor of renewing the USMCA. And they will all have good input and opinions on the list of grievances or issues that Canada needs to solve. Mexico has a list that's about twice as long, and so they're a little bit further into it. But the good news is we're into it now. And when issues cross over into provincial jurisdiction, the federal government will come to us and engage with us on that. When our businesses, such as all the industries that are in Ontario, are affected by that, they will come to us and seek our support as well. So that's a little bit of a background on the different role that we as a subnational jurisdiction have. But the reason I'm optimistic is that because this is not a traditional trade discussion of amending an agreement or like, we brought to the table something that the premier talked about over a year ago, which is this notion of Fortress North America. And that is, in addition to getting a trade deal, we can help each other with critical minerals because China is cutting them off. We can help ourselves with electricity because we will have an abundance of it in Canada and they will desperately need it in the United States for artificial intelligence and other areas. And so these are all parts of the broader discussion. And I think that right now you couldn't do anything that is more powerful than an agreement to get investment off the sidelines, get more jobs, lower cost of living. And so everybody hopes the president and Jameson Greer will help find our way to that kind of a deal, because it's in our mutual benefit to
0: do so. Just very quickly before I let you go, Mr. Patterson, do you think that the premier is suited to sell that notion of Fortress North America, given some of the acrimony, publicly facing at least, that exists between him and, for example, the ambassador or the administration itself? And are there any signs of that acrimony warming there or a change in it?
1: Not a whiff of it here. In fact, our biggest problem was getting him from meeting to meeting without people stopping and asking for photos. He's well known here in the United States. He is a conservative. He is a politician that has never raised a tax. And he has a lot of kinship with the thinking of the Republican Party down here. You would be amazed at the connections that are there. And so absolutely he is an effective force, and we heard that meeting after meeting for the last 2 days. So really, really pleased he's down here. It helps us enormously. I think it will help our federal government enormously. He acquitted himself like a statesman. I was really proud of him.
0: That's Ontario's representative in D.C., David Patterson. We'll get the latest on the government's social media bill next.
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2: Well, the biggest issues continue to be this truck fire on the westbound 407 through Lake Ridge. It's still the two right lanes that are blocked. The good news, no real impact to the drive on the 407 west. And then on the westbound 401, you find the transfer lanes through here, Ontario, still closed. That was following a much earlier collision from this morning. Eastbound on the 401 remains pretty busy, 427 all the way out towards about the Peel Street stretch. We have problems. QEW, Niagara-bound past Guelph Line. It's a stalled vehicle. It does have the right lane blocked. Traffic at this point not moving from before Bronte, so it's about a 15-minute setback. News Talk 1010 weather for your day today. We'll see a sun cloud mix with a chance of showers. Highs for today reaching 29 degrees with a humidex of 35. Right now, we are currently sitting at 27 degrees with a humidex. It already feels like 35. 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I'm Adjuan's Yaya Bois. 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
1: It's before the top of the hour. If you were not glued to question period yesterday, which I think safely can assume most of you were not, you'd have missed a pretty interesting back and forth with the Minister of Transport and the Leader of the Opposition, Pierre Poilievre. It's all about this high-speed rail project. It's called the Alto Train. It's something that was first pitched way back when under Justin Trudeau, and this government has decided it's, you know, essentially going to become one of their major projects. It's potentially also $60 to $90 billion. It's years down the road. It requires carving out a new route that doesn't exist already through, it will connect Toronto and Quebec City, and that's already generating a ton of backlash, and that's because essentially, it would require the expropriation of a lot of rural land. And so people who live on that land and who face that potential are already saying, hey, what's going on? This doesn't sit well with me. And that's kind of putting it mildly. Let me play you a little bit of what the Minister of Transport said yesterday after one of the parties in Quebec, and remember, there's going to be a provincial election in the fall, the PQ said that if they win, they're going to back out of supporting the project.
2: This is a project, a formidable nation-building project that includes Quebec. And of course, were it not to include Quebec, then there's really no project. But it is a federal project. It is a very ambitious federal project that we will continue pursuing on the accelerated timeline that we've described.
1: Genevieve Beauchemin is CTV National News' Quebec Bureau Chief. She's live with us on the line right now. Hey, Jen, thanks for making the time.
3: Hi, Vashi. Thank you.
1: So why don't I start off with the PQ and what's behind this pronouncement?
3: Well, the PQ is sort of feeling the ground here in the regions of Quebec and looking at what's happening and saying, you know, this project, opposition seems to have been growing. I'm in Mirabel today, which is, of course, north of Montreal. It's an area where years ago there was expropriation for an airport here in this land, in this area. The airport really never took off, but people have been scarred by the idea of this expropriation that happened those decades ago. And they're facing, again, the prospect of possibly losing parts of their land. And there's been a lot of growing opposition here. There are signs everywhere against the project. And so certainly the PQ that is looking at what is happening in the province is looking at this and has said, you know what, this project is a project that is about nation building. And of course, the Parti Québécois, of course, has said that it would hold a referendum on separation if it did win power. So certainly a nation building exercise, as they say, is not top of the agenda for them. And they're saying that it really is the train of national unity, essentially, and that they would not support it if they were to form the government here in Quebec in the October election. Now, they are leading in the polls. There has been a bit of a shifting ground in the province as to what the other parties, how the other parties are doing, but it certainly is, has a lot of people talking. And what's interesting, Vashi, is that as soon as the Parti Québécois said that, there have been a lot of people who have come out both in support and against the project. So mayors of some of those cities who have said this is a great project, this is going to bring jobs, this is about, the cities of the future. And then there have been others and farmers saying, you know, this is, I fear losing my land. I fear losing part of my livelihood with this.
1: Do you have any read on Quebec where public opinion sits? Like, I in Ontario, I was saying this last night when I was doing the panel on this, like, it's probably one of the top two issues I hear about. So the people who are against it in rural Ontario in particular are vehemently so. Like, they are very invested in their opposition because they feel like it's going to affect their land and affect their life. Is it that way in Quebec as well, or is there more support among some of the people that you mentioned?
3: Well, I would say that there's those people who are against it are, as you say, vehemently, and they're against it, and they're quite loud. There has been quite a bit of people speaking. And the farmers have been really taking their trucks, their tractors, taking their voices, and really trying to make sure that the government hears their point of view. They're talking about the fact that, you know, as the government has said, this will be likely to be something like a 60-meter wide corridor. So it's not, they say, you know, going to take over the whole land, but the farmers have been making the point that it could sort of section out parts of their land. So they've been really very vocal against it. Now, there are other people who have been talking about, and the reaction on the other side is perhaps not quite as vocal in the same way, not quite as, you know, the protests or the demonstrations for it are just not there. But there's a lot of people talking about the fact that this is, other countries have done this. There are, there is a high-speed train that goes across the farmlands in France. And certainly, why couldn't that be the case in Quebec, that it is a project for future travel? It will make going between, you know, Toronto, Ottawa, Quebec City, Montreal, that whole corridor, much more accessible. And so, I say there have been people speaking on both sides, but certainly we're hearing a lot from the farmers these days.
1: Just one final question for you ahead of the election in the fall. You mentioned some movement for the PQ, which I think the last time we were talking about provincial politics before the new premier and all that stuff, like, they were pretty significantly ahead in the polls. Yeah. What can you tell us about the current situation?
3: They're still ahead, although what the shift has been is that this CAQ that has a new leader has been rising somewhat. The Liberal Party has been losing some support, so there's still some realignment. There's still a lot of people who have questions about the party leaders. Remember, these are all new party leaders. They weren't there for the last election here in the province, and when you talk to people who don't look so closely at what's going on in the provincial election, they say, well, I don't know, the leader of the Liberal Party, Shalmiya, I don't know who that is exactly. I don't know exactly what he stands for. There's a lot of work that the parties are going to have to do in the next few months to really have their leaders, really have their positions known before people head to the polls. The PQ, though, there was a poll today, and it is still ahead.
1: Okay. Thanks so much, Genevieve. I appreciate it.
3: Thank you. Have a good day.
1: You too. Beauchemin is the Quebec Bureau Chief for CTV News. That Aalto project is a really interesting one. The debate over it, like I said, it's probably one of the top issues that I get emails from viewers and listeners from. Like, they are very, very, the people who are opposed are very, very concerned about what the process will look like. And I've done one interview with Stephen Kinnon, the transport minister, on it. And I think one of the interesting parts is they did make some changes to the laws around, like, how to what degree you can appeal expropriation or the process through which you can appeal it, to basically, like, wait in the favor of faster expropriation. Not to say you can't appeal it, but, like, it gives the minister more control. And they did it in the budget implementation bill, which ended up being this big omnibus bill. So it wasn't like its own piece of legislation. It was put into a bigger bill, which is a thing that the Liberals, that the Conservatives used to do under Harper, that the Liberals decried at the time, like, said it was undemocratic. Anyway, I say all that to say, like, what was terrible then is apparently not terrible anymore. Lots of text messages in as well, talking about Trump and Kuzma and his comments about not wanting to renew. Carney is smart, one listener says, not saying anything about trade deals. Trump is trying to use Kuzma as leverage, but it's not working for him. Another listener says the entire world knows that the president of the United States is mentally ill. It is foolhardy, to attempt to analyze anything he says. One more listener says Trump likes to brag about deal making. He talks about it constantly. This could just be a pressure tactic, and he can then brag to his MAGA followers that he got another win. It is irrational, one more says, to address comments from an irrational mind in a rational fashion. The only guarantee with regard to Trump is that he will lie and obfuscate, that has always been his business MO. All of those sound pretty accurate to me. I'm going to leave it there. Thanks, everyone, for listening. I'll be back in the chair, same time, same place tomorrow. And thanks to my friends at News Talk 1010 for hosting me today. Have a good one.
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5: Picture this. A dock warmed by the sun. 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
7: I'm Heather Seaman with breaking news from the White House, where U.S. President Donald Trump, while responding to a reporter's question on what he expects from Ottawa during the upcoming review of the Canada-U.S.-Mexico agreement, suggested he's not looking to renew the North American Free Trade Deal.
8: Well, I'm not looking to renew it. I made the deal. And the primary reason I made the deal is that NAFTA was the worst trade deal I've ever seen. I've never said this before, but I'll tell you what my thinking was. NAFTA was a disaster for our country. The worst trade deal ever made, by far. You know, they had typos in, okay? And they were supposed to correct them, and they never corrected them.
7: Trump once again saying the American economy does not need anything from Canada or Mexico. Some analysts saying this is pure Trump using a negotiating tactic to try and destabilize Canada and Mexico into thinking Trump may walk away. Part of a strategy to always keep rivals guessing what he may or may not do. We'll continue to follow this developing story and bring you more details as we get them. Another story, we're following an 18-year-old charged in the death of an OPP officer. Details on this story and more coming up, but first, here's time saver traffic.
9: Well, it looks like we still have problems with the westbound 407 at Lake Ridge. That truck fire cleanup still there, still in the two right lanes. Good news, not really impacting your drive. Also, problems persist in the transfers through here, Ontario. That's where the transfer lanes through this stretch are closed following a collision cleanup. Collision is gone, but it's the repairs that are underway. And take it a peek at your drive on the Gardner westbound, starting to load up as you exit downtown from York Bay Young all the way out towards Strong. Time saver traffic, Amajwa and Sia Yavois. Your next update at 2:15 on News Talk 1010 Toronto.
7: A teenager has been arrested after an OPP officer was killed in the line of duty. CP24's Courtney Heels has more.
10: Constable Tarun Bali was just 29 years old. He had 2.5 years experience with the OPP service, was actually based out of the Dufferin OPP detachment, but was deployed to the James Bay area. He was working in Hearst yesterday when he was struck by a vehicle, suffered critical injuries, and did not survive. We know an 18-year-old was arrested for first-degree murder, is also facing charges of dangerous driving and flight from police. We're waiting for more information from the OPP on what happened. They say this is still a very active investigation.
7: There's been an outpouring of support for the policing community following this tragic loss. Flags have been lowered at detachments across the province. The federal government is planning to propose a ban on social media for children under the age of 16. A government source tells CTV News it's part of the Online Harms Bill that will be introduced today. Prime Minister Mark Carney would not comment on whether his government is going to ban children from social media until it was before the House.
11: As I said last week, with respect to AI specifically, the government will be taking steps to protect people's data, their privacy, and their children. So that is the focus of this government. Yes.
7: Some critics say while the government's heart may be in the right place, kids will figure out how to get around the ban, and some parents don't believe it's going to work. The FIFA World Cup is just one day away and excitement is building. Brian Adams is set to kick off the festivities tonight here in Toronto as part of the FIFA Countdown Concert, unfolding simultaneously with companion concerts in the U.S. and Mexico. CTV's Renee Rogers has more on the lineup for tonight's show at Fort York and the Bentway.
12: Now, Toronto's lineup features Brian Adams, big Canadian name. He'll be joined by other Canadian artists, Nora Fatahi, Wyclef Jean, and The Beaches are just a few examples. Now, the concert will be taking place from 9 to 10:30 tonight at Fort York and the Bentway in Toronto. If you can't make it, however, to the concert in person, it will be broadcast through FIFA's global broadcast and digital channels. You can also see it streaming on the World Cup official TikTok account. And once again, that gets underway at 9 o'clock tonight.
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13: Expect very muggy weather over the next few days. Going to feel like 35 this afternoon. Our forecast high, 29 degrees. More like 23, though, by the lakeshore. And we do hang on to the chance of a shower, risk of a storm today and tonight. Our overnight low, 21. Tomorrow could climb to 30 degrees, but it'll feel more like 40. And that chance of showers and storms will be there once again. Friday, expect some cloudiness and showers, but conditions should improve for the afternoon. Sunshine on Saturday with a high of 28. Chance of showers and less humid by Sunday. From the CTV Weather Center, I'm Lindsay Morrison.
7: Right now, mostly cloudy, but we've already hit 29 degrees. It feels like 36. I'm Heather Seaman. Our next update at 3 o'clock on News Talk 1010.

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1: It is definitely steamy out there, so hopefully, especially if you work outdoors, you are keeping as cool as you possibly can. It's one of those days that you feel sticky the minute you walk out the door. The dog didn't even want to go for a walk early this morning. It was a bit of a chore to get her out to do her business, even for a short walk. As you just heard, Donald Trump is at it again. We're going to get a little bit of analysis for you a little bit later in the program. What does this mean? The fact that he is talking about not really caring about a deal with Canada. He doesn't really need anything from us, he says. So we will speak with an economist and get his take on what that actually means. Is it just bluster? Are all things still happening behind the scenes? Yesterday, your Toronto City Council showed you why the vast majority of them should be defeated in the fall's election. You may have already decided they should, but let me tell you about what happened yesterday. The issue that solidified it for me is around some really legitimate concerns that were brought to council about Barbara Hall Park. Now, this is a park in the Churcham Wellesley area, green space named after a former mayor, and it is a disaster, a complete disaster. It is sadly an indictment of what has gone wrong with our city overall. It is full of people using illegal drugs. It is known for violence, vandalism against people and

0: say it's a public park. You know, technically speaking, we're not supposed to be in these public parks late at night. They're supposed to be closed. But this notion that you would ban people from it because we can't keep a handle on the people that are there for inappropriate reasons is obviously quite controversial. Here's why I say city council let us down. They deferred the issue to city staff. So people who aren't elected and by you and me, to look at the issue, think about closing the park at night, and report back, are you ready for this? Into 2027 after the next election. Absolutely disgusting. A complete abdication of their responsibilities and why we send them to City Hall. Now, here's my concern above that one. That one just irritates me. It is, I think, a call to action to find out who's running against your incumbent city councilor. The bigger issue is we actually need to deal with it. We don't need to talk about what needs to be done between now and next year. This park should be used for people. All of us. I made the same point when we were dealing with a massive encampment at Dufferin Grove. Public parks are for the public. To be able to use in the way that I think pretty much everybody knows parks are intended to be used. For kids to play, for people to maybe sit on a blanket and read or chat or have a little picnic. And in the case of this particular park where we have our AIDS memorial, to go and reflect and think about those they lost. Why can't we get this park cleaned up? I mean, it's not like we're not spending money on it as it is. Do you know that we go in there, we meaning tax dollars, send people in there, maintenance staff in there, three times a day to clean up the crap, largely drug paraphernalia that has just dropped all over this public space. We don't need a fence. We need police. We need security. We need people being arrested if they won't leave. This park has to be available for everybody to walk their kids, to walk their dogs, to walk themselves. And to use it. I mean, I am so sick and tired of the normalization of this kind of decay in our public spaces in this city. I don't even know what to do. Yes, it'll take police resources. And yes, it means that drug addicts end up in a jail cell instead of in treatment. But honest to goodness, wringing our hands is not accomplishing anything. And excuses for why we don't have enough this or that, and this is an issue of supportive housing, and all of those things are true. But in the meantime, we can't even use our parks. Love to hear from you, especially if you live in the vicinity of Barbara Hall Park or any of our parks that are no longer, from your perspective, safe to use. 416-872-1010. That's the number to call. Or text. And if you're listening on the iHeartRadio app, send me a talk back by just hitting the little microphone. What is wrong with actually upping the police presence at these parks that have, and this isn't new. I mean, this isn't like this has happened in the last 6 months. This is over a series of years. Brian Lilly, Toronto Sun columnist, happened to be on Moore in the Morning this morning doing the 9:35, filling in for Scott Reed. And here's what he had to say about Barbara Hall Park.
1: Barbara Hall Park is an unmitigated disaster at the moment. But then again, there are a couple of other spots in that area that are the same. In that area between Wellesley and Bloor and between Yonge and Sherbourne, where you're looking at zombies. And in that park, day and night, you are looking at zombies. You're looking at people who are lashing out and flailing around and a danger to themselves and to others. It's very sad. I sometimes still walk by the park, but I don't walk through it anymore. And I'm a big guy that people aren't generally going to bother, John, and I still just don't feel safe going through there.
0: And as Brian Lilly says, he's a big guy. Now, this isn't my 16-year-old, 18-year-old, you know, 20-year-old young daughters walking through this. This is a big guy that people would generally think, I better leave him alone, even if they're not in their right minds. I got a text here, by the way, that says, it's an indictment of Doug Ford closing the safe injection sites, but you won't mention that. No, I

0: mention that. And you know why? Because that's not what this is about. Give me a break. The decay in this park is multiple years old. So I will mention that. It predates the so-called safe injection sites, the supervised injection sites. That's not what this is. This park has been a disaster for ages. Another texter writes, they should call it Chris Moyes Park. The name should reflect the condition of it. Well, it's in his writing. And, you know, he's one of the people that says, we've tried everything and it's not working. We haven't tried everything. We are going to have to start arresting people. Period. And I get it. It doesn't help them long term, but at least it's an ability for the general public, from my perspective, to take back the park. 416-872-1010. We got a ton of calls lined up here. Let's go to PJ. Hey, PJ.
1: Yeah, I vehemently disagree with what you're saying. I don't think that arresting people isn't going to change the recidivism rate. I think getting them the help they need is going to help them. And you say, well, let's talk about the meantime. Well, we're not talking about it. It's like we're not talking about the long term. We're not talking about the safe injection sites, which are a factor, right? And it might not be that part. But you're not seeing the forest through the trees. It's not one park. It's many parks. I live across from Trinity Bellwoods. CAMH is right around the corner. CAMH is stressed. All the mental, and I know this because my father-in-law is a neuropsychologist. My mother-in-law has Alzheimer's and psychosis. And the system is broken. Now, the one thing they can do, and this is going to take political courage, they need to change and amend legislation because there are people that could live viable and lives if they had the help. But they can't get the help because we can't force that help upon them. So you're asking people, like nobody wants to be a drug addict, right? There's a very famous, where they talk about this and the recidivism in Portugal, for example, right? Like if these people do not have the job training, do not have the mental health help that they need, do not have the drug counseling, do not have the personal counseling, then nothing is going to change, and locking them up for a couple days or a month just for them to come back, go to the park, and do the exact same thing just to arrest them and put them back up, that's failed. We've been doing that all along. And that's why this...
0: PJ, I'll tell you... Sorry, I've got a whole whack of calls lined up. PJ, where you and I do agree is that I actually do believe that we have to get over ourselves when it comes to forced treatment. Offer alternatives if we have the ability to do it, et cetera. But if it is someone who is going to come back, as PJ says, and he's probably right, time and time again, then I do believe we have to take the political courage and actually look at forcing people into treatment. Listen, I got a ton of calls lined up. Let's continue this after the check-in on traffic. Jonathan, Rob, Tony, everyone who is on hold, stay with us. We'll continue the conversation. What do we need to do to clean up places like Barbara Hall Park? Because honestly, the current condition is disgusting and unacceptable. 416-872-1010. Time now to check on the traffic. It is 2:16. 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
2: Well, definitely getting busier and busier if you're headed out this hour on the major routes on the westbound lanes of the 407 at Lake Ridge. Truck fire cleanup still there, still blocking those two right lanes, as well as you're headed towards on the westbound lanes of the 401 at the transfer street here in Ontario. Not accessible. That is because of a much earlier collision. Now, repairs that are just happening on the flip side, eastbound on the 401. It is getting a little bit busier as you make your way from Renforth and sections out towards about the Leslie stretch, and getting busier on the northbound Don Valley Parkway as you make your way from Don Mills, and you continue up to the 401. News Talk 1010 weather for your day today. Some sun and some cloud and a 30% chance of showers this afternoon, so maybe hang on to the umbrella. Highs reaching 29 degrees, so it's going to be a scorcher. With the humidex, it'll feel like 35. Right now, we're already sitting at 27 degrees, and it feels like 35. 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
0: Yesterday, I was even more frustrated with our Toronto City Council than I usually am. And the reason for that is because they had a motion before them to talk about the challenges at Barbara Hall Park. So this is a green space in the Church and Wellesley area that has been a problem for several years, and it's getting worse. And so people have looked at different proposals, to their credit, talking about things, because this park, aside from some of our other parks that are full of vandalism and illegal drug use, etc., this park is where the AIDS Memorial is. And so it's a very special place for many people, a place of reverence and reflection. And that's why it has taken on a particular significance, quite rightly, in how we deal with it. And so they've looked at things at the staff level. There's been proponents of closing the park, like physically closing it down at night with fences, et cetera. And my frustration yesterday got to a heightened level when they referred the decision. Instead of making a decision, as we pay them and elect them to do, they deferred it to city staff, and they're to come back with recommendations in 2027. And so my frustration is first and foremost that they're not doing their jobs at City Hall, but secondly, that we shouldn't have to continue to accept the disgust, quite frankly, of this park for yet another year. We need to address it. And I'm not pretending it's simple. But I do think if we actually said zero tolerance for illegal drugs in this park, zero tolerance for vandalism, and if you're going to continue to do it, we are going to have you arrested and make it a priority for policing in this city. Brian Lilly, who doesn't live too far from the park, was on Moore in the Morning this morning, and he talked about what he sees on a regular basis. Here he is, Toronto Star Sun columnist.
8: I used to walk through that park on my walk from home to the Post Media headquarters at Bloor and Sherbourne. I used to walk through it all the time. It's a lovely park. Well, it was a lovely park. It is filled with people who need housing, who need addiction treatment, who need counseling. Walking through there any time of day, you're going to find people shooting up, smoking crack, smoking meth. I can understand for people concerned about the AIDS memorial. I can understand both wanting to keep it open, but also wanting to close it because, you know, you've got people ODing at the place.
0: And I get it. It's not like we just say magically, move on, folks. I understand that. But I also believe that we can't continue to wring our hands, as I said a few minutes ago, and say, well, we don't have enough counseling. We don't have enough addiction treatment. We can't force these people. What's going to happen if you just throw them in jail? They're going to be back. So many excuses, some of them legitimate. But I'd at least like to try to start arresting people, to start to say, you cannot be here. That is an illegal drug. You cannot be doing this in this public space, and clean it up and return it to the people to use it in the way it was intended. 416-872-1010. One of our previous callers talked about forced treatment. That is not going to happen in the short term. Actually, policing this park in the short term can happen. And in the long term, I am all for forced treatment. Let's go to Ramsey. Having trouble with my... Hey, Ramsey, what's your thought on this?
16: A simple suggestion. Just make, from the mayor on down to city council, then go visit the park once a week, once a month. I don't know how long it might take, but no escorts, no police, nobody with them. Let them handle it. See how they feel going through those places. I've been to parks with my grandkids. I've been to the parks with my... It's never been like this. It's horrible.
0: It is horrible.
16: Go once in a while. No escort.
0: It's not a bad idea. It's like the police ride-alongs that a number of politicians do. They really get their eyes opened when you do something like that, because the vast majority of people in the area won't go because they're too afraid for their safety. Michelle, what's your thought on this?
17: Hi there. Thank you for taking my call. Listen, I really appreciate what you're saying, but you said two things. This is not easy. This is not a simple fix. And two, the politicians. We need to start at the leadership. Let's talk about that. Ford, for example, has increased vaping, cannabis, shrooms, alcohol on every corner of this city of mine. I lived and worked in, and grew up in this city, and I work from one of those places that you're talking about. So I see the devastation. And then we've raised up prices. We've raised up all sorts of living expenses. People can't cope. So what do we do about that? How about we talk about the politicians that are creating this situation for us? $60 million spas, tunnels under the 401, expanding $1 billion for an expansion on a runway? Are you kidding me? This is what we need to be talking about, the people that are running this town and what they're doing about it. They're not doing the job that they need to do, and we need to get them out of there. That's what we need to do. And criminalizing sick people is not the way to go. We've created this problem by our politicians' own hands. They are the ones responsible, and they need to take the accountability for it.
0: Thanks for the call, Michelle. Very, very passionate about it. And look, a different level of government. I'm not saying the provincial government does not have a role here, because they absolutely do. They pay for addiction. They pay largely for supportive housing. So fair comments on that. My frustration is with the city council councillors right now in saying we're going to wash our hands of this until after an election because it's too tough a decision to make. Let's go to Louis. Louis, what do you think?
18: Hot take here, Deb. while everybody's arguing over whether it's a mental health crisis, whether we should arrest the drug addicts or whether the city should do more or if it's housing or what about the cops? We give them so much money. Why are they thinking about arresting people who are addicted to drugs and not arresting drug dealers?
0: It's a great point.
18: How do we have that many drugs on the street and nobody's talking about other cops are just completely failing to prevent the drugs from winding up in their hands?
0: It's a great point, Louis. Thanks so much for the call. And I, no doubt that is part of what they do. We do have a guns and gangs and drugs task force. But it's a fantastic point. Let's go to Tony. Hey, Tony.
19: Oh, hi, Deb. They had some real good, interesting commentary so far, I think. You know, I think what we have here fundamentally, I think, are two main issues, because if you look, the whole society is falling apart. So what we have is we have governance issues and we have finances, how our money is being spent. And unless we are willing to look at that, because I don't think the government that we get now on any level is working for us, one. And two, if they are not using the funds appropriately, I'll tell you right now, there's no way to solve this problem. Everywhere you turn, this whole country is falling apart, and those are the two main issues. So we can talk as much as we want to talk, but unless those issues are addressed, it's just a slow grind to the bottom.
0: Thanks for the call, Tony. Listen, there's no doubt that there are issues of politicians at all levels not stepping up on this to the degree that needs to happen. But I do believe we need to take a look at it in the short term. The longer term problems, 100%, but they can't be fixed overnight. And the idea that we have an important park in our city and people don't feel like they can walk through it, let alone go and take their kids and their grandkids, and in this particular park, don't believe they can go and reflect on the loss of someone at the AIDS Memorial, absolutely wrong. And the politician said, hey, come back to us with a report next year after we ask for your vote to get reelected. We're going to check in on traffic, and when we come back, another issue of crime. It's called the Bernardo Bill. I'll tell you what it is and why, unfortunately, the Liberal government is unlikely to see it pass. 2:30, time now for News Talk 1010, Time Saver Traffic.
2: Well, we are dealing with problems now involving a vehicle fire. It's on the eastbound lanes of the 401 through Guelph line in Milton. So two right lanes that are blocked. Fire is on scene. They're putting out the flames, but it is still pretty backed up as you head into Milton. Then westbound on the 401, we were dealing with issues through Leslie that cleared the westbound forward in the transfers through here, Ontario, still blocked following an early morning crash. In case you missed it, westbound 407 at Lake Ridge, that truck fire cleanup finally looks like it's cleared off the highway from those two right lanes. And it is getting slower now on the northbound 427 off the Gardner in sections up to Burnhamthorpe. Off the major, it's a collision on Warden and Eglinton. Are you planning to dig? Always click before you dig. 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Time saver traffic. Imagine once. Yeah, yeah, boy. Your next update at 2:45 on News Talk 1010 Toronto.
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1: We've been at this for a while, as I mentioned, getting ready for this event. We've been planning for 2 years. We've done our testing. We're ready to go, and we're looking forward to it. You know, we're going to have our first match. That will give us an opportunity to see how the first match goes. We'll take anything we need to out of that and be able to learn from that.
2: That was the voice of Andrew Poslins. Who is he, you ask? Well, he is Toronto's very first traffic czar. I think Chief Congestion Officer is his official title. He joined me on Monday to give us a bit of a preview of how ready, from a traffic management perspective, the city actually is as we kick off FIFA this week. Tonight there is a kickoff or countdown concert, they call it, in the Beltway Fort York area. I know that because I'm taking my daughter to a tempo game, which is in the rough vicinity. At least we're all heading to the West End and definitely, you know, looking at where best to go, how best to get down to the stadium for the game. Tomorrow, of course, is the first FIFA game. We have FanFest happening as well, and Friday is the first game here in the city of Toronto at 3 o'clock at the Toronto Stadium. And I think we all know it's going to be a busy city, and there are huge benefits to us having a busy city when it comes to the economy, etc. But a lot of us are going to have to make some smart choices about where to go and when. But that is not so easy if you actually live in the vicinity where these big events are taking place. I can decide what route to take tonight to go to the tempo game. But if I actually lived nearby these events over the next month, it is not the best way to get there. And it's not just congestion. Some Toronto residents actually can't come and go from their own homes, their own driveways, their own streets without a city-issued permit. Now, some of the roads start to close as of today, and we're told some of these families do not have the city-issued permit to be able to actually get in to their neighborhood, into their homes, into their driveways. Joining me to talk about this is Jennifer Poon. She's a volunteer executive member with the Fort York Neighborhood Association. Welcome to the show, Jennifer.
3: Hi, thanks for having me.
2: So these local access passes, according to a report done in the Toronto Star, have not actually made their way to everybody who needs them to be able to come and go. We reached out to the city knowing, Jennifer, we were going to chat, and here's what we got back from the executive director of the FIFA World Cup 2026 Toronto Secretariat, Sharon Bullenbach. She says local access passes are to be distributed to residents by property managers within 48 hours of receiving them from the City of Toronto. Passes started going out on Friday, so just a few days before roads start to close, and will be completed today. More than 20,000 passes have been distributed so far. We encourage property managers and or residents still in need of passes to contact 311. She goes on to say signs of the road closures to be implemented went up in the area ahead of schedule. Road closures begin on June 10th, which is today. We regret the confusion. So let's go to the passes. There are people who don't have the pass, and the road closures start today.
3: Yeah, my understanding is that our entire neighborhood, the Fort York neighborhood, becomes local access only tonight from 6 p.m. due to the opening night concert. So, yes, my understanding is that in order to access the neighborhood, in order to access our buildings, we would need to have that local access pass displayed in our vehicle to get by the police checkpoint.
2: And you don't have one. How is it your responsibility to have to reach out to the city to get one? This seems a cart before the horse kind of thing.
3: Yeah, I mean, I hope that most condos have received the passes and distributed them. Our condo has. I picked up my pass from our security desk yesterday, so you know, I'm good to go. I'm hearing about the odd resident who doesn't yet have a pass, so I'm not sure if the breakdown's happening, you know, between property management and residents, between property management and the city. But I recognize that this is a huge undertaking, and I recognize there must be a lot of planning and logistics that go into an event like this and to distributing thousands of passes to residents. So it's unfortunate, of course, if some residents are missing their passes. but hopefully they can work it out between, you know, their property management and the city.
2: I just read a little second part from the executive director of the Secretariat for the city about the signs of the road closures going up early. So was there some confusion as to whether streets
3: yes.
2: were supposed to be closed or not?
3: Yes. So unfortunately, I mean, the latest information as a member of the Neighborhood Association, the latest information I had from the city was that road closures were to start today. But people in our building WhatsApp group were posting that road closures had started yesterday. So I went out yesterday and took a look, and sure enough, the roads were already closed off. So that was certainly an earlier closure than anticipated. I think some residents in the neighborhood were taken off guard during their commute. One resident noted they were 30 minutes late because, you know, we didn't know ahead of time that these roads would be closed as of yesterday. So yeah, that was really unfortunate. And it seems like there was some sort of, you know, miscommunication that happened in having those road closures a day earlier than they were expected. So that was certainly frustrating for some.
2: Yeah, and look, this is a big event, a lot of people involved, a lot of, you know, organizations. I mean, of course, it's not going to go off without a hitch. But I guess what I would be concerned about if I lived in your neighborhood is that if they can't get people who they know need to get to and from their homes in a restricted area, and they couldn't get those passes out before the roads closed, that doesn't bode well for how things are going to go the next few days.
3: Yeah, and to be honest, that was sort of my initial thought too. I mean, I'll be the first to say I've been very optimistic about this whole thing, and I've been very appreciative of all the planning and consultation that the city has done with us as local residents. You know, I thought they've done an excellent job in that regard. But yeah, I was a little dismayed yesterday when I saw that those road closures were implemented earlier than communicated to us. And it kind of did give me that thought of, oh boy, like this is not, we're not off on the right foot, right out the gate. So yeah, I was a little bit dismayed about that. And I'm hoping things will improve from here. I mean, from what I've seen of the consultation that the deputy mayor's office has been doing with us, I think they're very open to feedback. So I'm really hoping that that spirit will carry on throughout the tournament, and that as we identify issues, that they'll be corrected, you know, quickly.
2: Jennifer, as a member of the Fort York Neighborhood Association, what is your greatest concern in the next month?
3: I think security, you know, welcoming tens of thousands of visitors to our neighborhood. In my condo, we've been getting constant reminders from property management, you know, be vigilant, be on the lookout for strangers on the property, you know, trying to access the building or anything. So I think security is a big one that we really have to consider. Certainly there are others. Obviously, access in and out of the neighborhood is another huge one. I think litter, cleanliness of the neighborhood, we're really hoping that these are all things that the city will be very on top of.
2: Yeah, I mean, that's, you know, as I said, it's going to be disruptive for everybody in Toronto, but a lot of us, myself, you've got choices and options. Not so much for those of you who live near Fort York, who live near the stadium, or even FanFest in the Beltway.
3: Yeah, exactly. So it's a little bit trickier for us because we are dealing, especially in Fort York, because the local access restrictions are for the entire duration of FanFest, so essentially the entire duration of the tournament, whereas, you know, in Liberty Village, it's more on match days, Toronto match days specifically, where those closures are happening. So, I certainly empathize with people who need to commute by car daily. You know, I'm fortunate that my employer has been flexible in terms of allowing telework during this time, but I know there are people who don't have that flexibility. So it is a big adjustment, I think, and a big kind of concession that the city's looking for from residents here. And, you know, I think that the deputy mayor's office is recognizing that. And I just hope that they'll continue to keep it, you know, top of mind as we identify issues and bring it to their attention.
2: Jennifer Poon is a volunteer executive member with the Fort York Neighborhood Association. Good luck, Jennifer, and keep us posted how things are going.
3: Thank you very much. Take care.
2: We're going to check in on traffic, and when we come back, Donald Trump is at it again. We'll give you the latest and tell you what this means for the continuation of our trade deal with the states. 2:45, time now for News Talk 1010, Time Saver Traffic.
4: Well, big problems happening on the QBW Niagara bound at Nikola Tesla Boulevard. We have a multi-vehicle collision. Four right lanes are blocked. Two left are getting by. The backup now is from North Shore. Then on to the 401. Several longstanding issues. Westbound and the transfers through here, Ontario, they're blocked following an earlier collision from this morning. Vehicle fire cleanup eastbound 401 at Guelph Line. It's in the two right lanes, also impacting and slowing down your drive on the approach. And you know what? Off the major, it's a collision on Warden and Eglinton. News Talk 1010 weather. We'll see a mix of sun and cloud with a chance of showers. Highs for today reaching 29 degrees. Right now, we're currently sitting at our high of 29. It feels like 35 when you factor in that humid X. The FIFA Countdown Concert is here, a linked multi-city event on June 10th in Toronto, Los Angeles, and Mexico City. 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I'm Adjoa and Sia Yabois. Your next update at 3 o'clock on News Talk 1010 Toronto.
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0: You know, just when you think Donald Trump has forgotten about us up here in Canada, he says something that ignites a whole new round of concerns. And some of them, I think, probably legitimate. Some of it is probably better taken with a good dose of, well, that's just Donald Trump. His most recent comments happened today. He was speaking with reporters at the White House, and he was asked about the prospects of renewing the Canada-U.S.-Mexico trade agreement. And here's what he had to say.
1: USMCA did one thing that I loved. After 6 years, it comes up for renewal. I don't know that I'm going to renew it because, to be honest with you, the United States does much better. Hey, we don't need anything that Canada has. We don't need anything that Mexico has, but they need everything that we have. And they have to treat us better. You know, with Mexico and Canada, we have trade deficits. We should have surpluses with them. We don't need their cars. We don't need their lumber. We don't need their energy. We don't need anything that they have.
0: We don't need anything that they have. So July 1st is that date for, it's actually for review, but there is an opportunity for any country to withdraw from CUSMA, as we call it, with 6 months' notice. Joining me to kind of break down the president's comments is Hendrik Brakel. He is a senior director of policy and government affairs with the Canadian Association for Business Economics. Welcome to the program.
2: Thanks, Deb. Great to be with you.
0: So I guess I'll get your general reaction to the president's comments. He's back on the trade deficit issue, which we were so familiar with when he first came into office. But he did specifically mention, we don't need their cars, we don't need their lumber, we don't need their energy.
2: That's classic Trump. Actually, if you listen to the whole clip, the 4 minutes, in 4 minutes he says, I'm not renewing USMCA. Then he says, I'm thinking about not renewing it. And then he says, let's see if we can get a deal. So, I mean, you made this point exactly right. Look, if Canada, US, and Mexico don't agree to extend, USMCA doesn't die immediately. It goes to a 16-year sunset in 2036, and there's annual reviews in between. So the deal doesn't go away or doesn't die. It just, we have these renewals. Now, every country has the ability to exit USMCA with 6 months notice. That's the withdrawal clause. Trump didn't actually talk about withdrawing from USMCA. And the other funny thing that was in his comments is he's what are the substantive issues preoccupying Trump? And, I think he forgot what were the issues with NAFTA, because he was saying NAFTA was a terrible deal. And he said NAFTA had typos in it, and they never corrected the typos. They had so many typos, it was the worst deal ever. So it's the famous Trump attention to detail. But this is the Trump negotiation tactic. You know, I'm tearing up the deal. It's over. You better give me everything I want.
0: So that's what you see this as, just posturing in an effort to actually end up in a better place.
2: No, I think you're right. We have to take this with a grain of salt. I mean, even the U.S. government is starting to ignore some of his pronouncements. Do you remember when Trump announced the 10% tariff on Canada because Ontario had an ad of the Reagan that sort of hurt his feelings? Those 10% additional tariffs never actually happened. They never actually were put in place. And back in February, Trump announced the 10% global tariffs were going to increase to 15% effective immediately. That never happened either. The U.S. government never did anything about it. And then last week, they announced a 10% across the board increase in tariffs because of forced labor. Well, that hasn't happened either. So I think you and the U.S. government is starting to take some of these pronouncements with a grain of salt.
0: We also know he has some political issues to deal with in the form of midterms that don't look particularly positive for him. Given what he's facing in the midterms, I mean, are there issues where we might actually have the upper hand in any negotiations that take place in and around July 1st?
2: Well, let's hope so. I mean, you're right about his popularity has deteriorated. If you look at the net approval scores from Gallup back in 2025, Trump was at, so net approval is percentage of people who approve minus percentage of people who disapprove. Trump was at +6 back in 2025. He's now down to -20. And so his popularity has deteriorated significantly. And I think we've seen both in the House and in the Senate, there have been votes which have passed to remove all tariffs from Canada. So we're in a strong political position. I think there is pressure to get a deal just to take away some of the uncertainty, right? Because if you're a business and you're thinking about investing or building some plant or equipment that's going to be there for 20 years, you want some assurance of access to markets and predictability around pricing. All this instability and uncertainty around a trade agreement is really annoying. So I think there's a lot of pressure to get a trade deal for that reason. But boy, it's hard to negotiate because there's so much unpredictability.
0: Well, and I've had some long conversations with the former ambassador to the United States, David McNaughton, who was involved in the first round of this trade deal. And he would say that, you know, what we're hearing publicly and what is actually happening behind the scenes are not necessarily the same things. I mean, do you have a sense, you know, the players a little bit? I mean, are we likely to be having, and I'm not talking about even our ministers, I'm talking about the people whose job it is to deal with this trade deal. Do you think there are things happening?
2: I mean, I think so. I think there is a push where Carney team has really tried to push this Fortress North America as a way to get that deal before the July 1st deadline and do a final push there. And there's a meeting with the premiers, and they've been saying they've had some productive meetings. So we know something is going on. I think the challenge is that the ultimate decision maker here is Donald J. Trump, and he is so unpredictable. I mean, the Bloomberg had totaled up all of his trade flip-flops. And they totaled up 27 trade flip-flops. They said the average time, like lifespan of a Trump trade decision is about 10 days before things get flipped over. So even if you came to a deal as the UK has, as Australia has, as the EU has, you might find your deal overruled or changed or overtaken in the days ahead. So that's why it's so difficult to make any concessions or to come to final deals. So I think you're right. There is a big push to try to get something on the table before July 1st, but it's going to be really tough.
0: What do you think his greatest risk is if he does walk away? I mean, is there a sector he's just not understanding the implications for?
2: Well, I think ultimately who pays the tariffs is Americans. And so there's a study by Yale Lab that the tariffs are costing the average American family something like $1,200 to $1,500, depending on the family size. I mean, the auto sector, if you look at the sectors that are most impacted in Canada, the steel, aluminum, and autos, certainly we're impacted. But also it's the U.S. auto sector, which has paid $10 billion worth of tariffs and additional costs. So all of these costs come out of U.S. wallets. When last year Trump was bragging about that his government had collected something like $150 billion worth of tariffs, and he was saying what a great success that was. We were joking, that's like Canada bragging about collecting the GST. I mean, congratulations, you're taxing your citizens, right? So anyways, and now the courts have ruled. So the Supreme Court has ruled that his tariffs were illegal. So now the poor U.S. Customs and Border has to refund $166 billion to 3 million people. Imagine the amount of work that's going on there. And then he's imposed new tariffs, and those have also been declared illegal by the court. So they're going to have to reverse those as well. So with all of this uncertainty, with the court rulings that his tariffs are illegal, imagine being for a Canadian government, Mr. Carney, trying to negotiate with this unpredictable guy. So, I mean, let's hope we get a deal by July 1st. It'd be great to have some of that uncertainty go away. But I don't know. If I was betting, I wouldn't bet for it.
0: Hendrik Brackel is Senior Director of Policy and Government Affairs, Canadian Association for Business Economics. Thanks for your time. Let's check in on the headlines today.
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6: I'm Heather Seaman with continuing coverage from the White House, where U.S. President Donald Trump, while speaking to reporters about the upcoming review of the Canada-U.S.-Mexico agreement, suggested he's not looking to renew the North American Free Trade Deal.
1: Well, I'm not looking to renew it. I made the deal, and the primary reason I made the deal is that NAFTA was the worst trade deal I've ever seen. I've never said this before, but I'll tell you what my thinking was. NAFTA was a disaster for our country. The worst trade deal ever made, by far. You know, they had typos in, okay? And they were supposed to correct them, and they never corrected them.
6: Trump once again saying the American economy does not need anything from Canada or Mexico. Some analysts saying this is pure Trump using a negotiating tactic to try and destabilize Canada and Mexico into thinking Trump may walk away, part of a strategy to always keep rivals guessing what he may or may not do. The free trade deal faces a mandatory review and a July 1st deadline for renewal. We'll continue to follow this developing story and bring you more details as we get them. Another story we're following. Family, friends, and colleagues mourning an OPP officer killed in the line of duty. Details on this story and more coming up, but first, here's Time Saver Traffic.
7: And problems persist. QEW Niagara bound just through Nikola Tesla Boulevard. It is the three right lanes that are blocked following this multi-vehicle crash. Again, the slowdown's pretty extensive. They do extend from well before Fairview. Headed towards the eastbound 401, jamming into Milton because the problems through Guelph Line. It's a vehicle fire being cleaned up. The fire is out. The two right lanes are blocked. And that is what is adding to your backlog. Finally, the westbound 401 transfers through here, Ontario, have cleared so that stretch of roadway is reopened. When kids play, they win. Donate with Jumpstart Month to help get kids into the game. 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Time Saver Traffic, Madjoua and Sia Yeboah, your next update at 3:15 on News Talk 1010 Toronto.
6: Officers and emergency personnel have gathered outside the Chief Coroner's Office in North York to pay their respects to an officer killed in the line of duty yesterday in Hearst, Ontario, about 950 kilometers north of Toronto. The solemn procession will be escorting the body of 29-year-old Constable Tarun Bali, accompanied by his family. CP24's Beatrice Vaisman has more on the investigation and the arrest of an 18-year-old man.
8: This young officer, 29 years old, just over 2 years on the job, according to the Ontario Provincial Police Association, lost his life in the line of duty. As for what happened, we now know, according to OPP Commissioner Thomas Carrick, in a press conference he held late yesterday evening, where he made it quite clear that this 18-year-old is alleged to have essentially escaped from a hospital up in James Bay, about 950 kilometers from the city of Toronto, where he was apprehended, brought to that hospital for mental health assessment. He escaped from the hospital. And I'm told from police sources that Constable Bali was in the midst of trying to apprehend this 18-year-old man who was driving a vehicle. I'm told that Constable Bali went to lay down a spike belt when, tragically, he was not only struck by this 18-year-old man allegedly, but run over, and he passed away from his injuries at the scene.
6: In other news, we're just a day away from the start of the World Cup, with the first match in Canada set for Friday at Toronto Stadium. Today, Canada is training ahead of the opener against Bosnia-Herzegovina. Just moments ago, FIFA President Gianni Infantino held the opening news conference ahead of the tournament.
9: My thanks also to the 48 teams, the coaches, the players, the officials, the staff, the kit people, everyone who is involved in the World Cup. And a big thank you also to the fans.
6: And tonight here in Toronto, Bryan Adams is set to kick off the festivities at Fort York as part of the FIFA Countdown Concert, unfolding simultaneously with companion concerts in the U.S. and Mexico. 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
10: Holding on to the chance of a shower and risk of a thunderstorm today, the afternoon should be mainly dry with a mix of sun and cloud. Very muggy, though. 29 degrees, feeling more like 35, although the temperature closer to about 23 near the shoreline of Lake Ontario. Tonight's low, 21, quite mild with the chance of showers once again. Tomorrow, hot, 30 for the high, chance of showers and storms. Friday, possible wet weather in the morning and midday, but should dry out for the Canada game. Sunny and less humid this weekend. Chance of showers on Sunday. From the CTV Weather Center, I'm Lindsay Morrison.
6: Right now, mostly cloudy and 28 degrees, feels like 35. I'm Heather Seaman on News Talk 1010.
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0: I mentioned a little while ago that we're going to talk about what's known as the Bernardo Bill. We're going to do that in about 15 minutes' time. I'll tell you what it is and take your calls on it to see if it's something you would like to see passed in the House of Commons. So it was a few years ago, I want to say maybe 2 to 3 years ago, I was starting to hear about something I had no idea about. And I was hearing it on podcasts, my mom podcasts, and in my mom's social circle. And it was a warning from moms whose kids were a little bit older than mine about nicotine pouches. And it is what it sounds like. It is a pouch. And it is, they're just small packages. They've got powdered nicotine, flavorings, and a little bit of plant fiber in them. And they're tiny, and you are supposed to be sort of like the old chewing tobacco maybe your grandparent used. You put a pouch between your lip and your gum, and it releases nicotine. Now, the difference, I think, is there's no spitting if you've ever been around someone who had chewing tobacco. But a 4-milligram pouch has the same nicotine, are you ready for this, as 3 to 4 cigarettes. One of these little 4-milligram pouches. And as I said, it was starting to show up in my mom's circle because teens were getting access to it. Now, there's only one particular brand, I think, still approved in Canada for sale, and it's supposed to be sold in pharmacies, and it's supposed to only be for adults, but you don't need a prescription. And it's meant to be a way for smokers to ease out of smoking. So it's called a smoking cessation product. In fact, we even advertise.

0: 8%. A third of our kids between 17 and young adults up to the age of 27, a third are using these nicotine pouches. So it's great when we say smoking isn't as much an issue. But when we look at things like vaping and then these nicotine pouches, this is really troubling. 416-872-1010. I am curious for your thought on this. First of all, are you aware of it? I wasn't aware until a few years ago they even existed. And secondly, are you comfortable with the restrictions that we have? Sold in pharmacies, adults only, but no prescription needed. So not that difficult for kids to actually get. And adults only, of course, means over the age of 18. So no surprise that we have seen such a jump up to a third in just 4 short years of 17 to 27-year-olds are using nicotine pouches. 416-872-1010. Curious if you have seen this. Maybe you use it yourself. Maybe you've got no problem with it. I'd love to hear your experience. 416-872-1010. And a little like vaping, some of the marketing, just in terms of the style and the approach, is targeting young people. Because they know if they can get them, nicotine is addictive. And if you get someone started on it, then they can become, sadly, a lifelong customer. 4-milligram pouch has the equivalent of 3 to 4 cigarettes when it comes to nicotine. And look, for a lot of these products, I mean, I thought vaping was in this mode as well. Getting people off smoking is a good thing. But building in a new addictive product, not so good from my perspective. The question is, what do we do about it? There is a big call. There are a number of people calling, including conservative MP Jamal Giovanni, calling on the liberals to open up the sale, to create greater competition in the sale of nicotine pouches in our pharmacies, allowing them to be sold in additional places. I think that's the opposite of what we should be doing here. I mean, when we look at what smoking cost society, let alone individuals and families, the idea that we would, yes, there's not smoke heading into the lungs, but nicotine is addictive. The idea that we would proactively allow for this in a wider circumstance than just seeing it as a product that helps get someone off of cigarettes, I think is really not very smart. 416-872-1010. Let's go to James. Hey, James.
1: Hi, how are you?
0: I'm good. What do you think about this?
1: Yeah, I'm a smoker, and I believe that all these products that are designed to help you quit smoking are actually designed to keep you smoking or to get you to start smoking. Because
0: tell me about that.
1: Well, the only way you can quit is you got to cut off nicotine. Nicotine stays in your system for 3 days, and then it should be gone. The rest is habit. So constantly pumping yourself with nicotine to try and stop yourself from smoking is completely opposite to what is rational.
0: Oh, okay. Yeah, interesting thought. So ultimately, do you like these smoking cessation tools or not?
1: All of it is bad. All of it is bad. Even the nicotine patch, all the gum, all of it is designed to keep on pumping nicotine into your system so you don't stop smoking.
0: Thanks for the call, James. I mean, that is a whole other issue in terms of what these are being used for. My issue is whether James is right on this or not, and he's a smoker, I think. My issue is they're coming out, they say they're smoking cessation products, they say it's a better alternative than to cigarettes, and I could nod my head and say, okay. But when you're... They kids are picking these habits up, and they say, oh, well, it's not smokes, it's not cigarettes, and we think, oh, okay, well, then that's better. But they are very harmful and can be very addictive. And this idea that your 18-year-old, your 17-year-old, even your 21-year-old would put a pouch of nicotine

0: between their gums and their lips, the equivalent of 3 to 4 cigarettes when you're talking nicotine, is just horrifying. And as I said, it first started to crop up on sites because I don't think most of us understood what they were about. I told you I hadn't even heard of them until a couple of years ago. Let's go to Colin. Hey, Colin, what do you think?
1: Hey, how are you today?
0: I'm good.
1: Good, good, good. Well, I'll tell you what. I'm almost 74, and I started smoking cigarettes when I was 12 back in the UK. And 4 years ago, I don't know why, but 4 years ago, I quit smoking. It just happened. Maybe the grandkids had something to do with that. But what I found out before I quit, and I have nothing to do with why I quit, but the thing is, you weren't allowed to advertise and show where you were serving and selling cigarettes, whether it be a gas station, a convenience store, it was all blocked off. Now, I can drive anywhere around a great GTA and say, oh, look, there's a place advertising vape. There's a place advertising joints. I mean, there's advertising all over the place for smoking, joints, and vaping. Now, in my view, vaping is worth, yes, it came around to try and help those smokers to quit. I mean, I didn't use anything to quit. I woke up one morning and said, I'm done. But vaping is worse than nicotine. Patches is worse than vaping. And yet they're still talking about, well, how can we, I mean, how do we advertise? Well, you don't advertise, period. You just get rid of it, period, and hide it like you did.
0: Thanks for the call, Colin. Appreciate it. Yeah, and again, if you look at some of the marketing, it is geared to kids, and they're not the ones who are smoking and looking for ways to get off cigarettes. This is actually starting a brand new level of addiction. I don't think we do enough about it. I don't think we share enough information about it. And if you've got a kid or a young adult in that bracket, really, really important that they understand what this will do. We're going to check in on traffic. And when we come back, I'm going to have a keyword for you for our Escape to Canada contest. And we're going to talk about Paul Bernardo's bill. 3:16, time now for News Talk 1010, Time Saver Traffic.
2: Well, major problems and major delays await you on the Niagara Bell lanes of the QEW through Nikola Tesla Boulevard. We still have this multi-vehicle collision blocking the three right lanes. In terms of the delay, it does extend now from Fairview Street, so it's extremely slow, over 20 minutes just to get through. Maybe Eastport, good alternative to get you around, and then eastbound on the 401 through Guelph Line. Vehicle fire cleanup still happening, still in those two right lanes. If you're on the westbound lanes of the 401, at least we're having a moment of no issues, but it's busiest from the Don Valley Parkway right on through to the 427 and crawling now on the northbound DVP as you head from Danforth all the way up towards the 401. News Talk 1010 weather. We'll see a sun cloud mix, a 30% chance of showers and highs reaching 29 scorching degrees. Right now we're currently sitting at 29 with the Humidex. It feels like 36. 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I'm Adjoa and Sia Yabois. You're in Toronto.
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1: Today's 3 p.m. keyword is city, C-I-T-Y, city. You have until midnight tonight to enter this keyword online at newstalk1010.com. Jim Richards will have another keyword for you today in the 5 o'clock hour, and more keywords are announced on all of our podcasts every day. The more keywords you enter, the better your chances of winning. 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Such a great prize. So it's known as the Paul Bernardo Bill. Technically, it's Federal Bill C-232, an act to amend the Corrections and Conditional Release Act. In practice, if Parliament were to pass that bill, and the vote is supposed to be taking place at some point this afternoon, it would ensure that our most heinous of convicted criminals would remain in maximum security jails as long as they are in prison. Now, it was introduced by Conservative MP Tony Baldinelli. He's from the Niagara area, where a good number of Paul Bernardo's crimes were committed in and around St. Catharines area. And back in 2018, I think it was ultimately passed in 2019, the Liberals brought in, as one of their many justice changes, the idea in law that a prisoner should be held in the least restrictive environment while still keeping them and the community safe. So instead of the harshest, it would be the least restrictive. Now, I'm going to have a hard time explaining to you why, but let me try it. And I was in contact with Tony Baldinelli, the author of this bill, earlier today, and he said he's hearing some of these words as the Liberal backbenchers in the last couple of days have spoken to what's called second reading of this legislation. The idea is that the more freedom you have while still keeping the community safe, still keeping these convicts locked up, the more freedom you have, the greater ability for rehabilitation, because you've got more freedoms, and therefore safer reintegration into society. Now, it sounds like a reasonable position to some, but what we're talking about are people like Paul Bernardo, who have been convicted of multiple murders, who are dangerous offenders, and by that I mean the definition in law of a dangerous offender. So Baldinelli's bill would actually say, no, if you are a dangerous offender, if you are one of our multiple murder criminals, you stay in a maximum security prison, period, full stop. Where do you come down on this? As I said, Tony Baldinelli, the MP for the Niagara Falls area, said that in many of their speeches, the Liberal backbenchers will see how they vote. We're told the Liberals will likely vote against it, and the Bloc will likely vote against it, which means it will die. This isn't a government bill. It's a private member's bill. And so the likelihood of them passing is quite rare. But to me, this is a no-brainer. Like, if anyone thinks Paul Bernardo can be rehabilitated and safely reintegrated into society, then they are not the people that I want in our justice system. They're not people I want making laws, to be quite frank. 416-872-1010. Do you buy the notion that if you give a convicted criminal, such as Paul Bernardo, the ability to have a little more freedom in a medium security facility, that is better for all of us ultimately? 416-872-1010. That's the way to send me a text or to give me a call. Now, this comes about because Paul Bernardo, about 3 years ago, actually was moved to a medium security facility in Quebec. He had gone from actually two different maximum security facilities. into this medium security facility. And at the time, you may recall there was a bit of a kerfuffle with the minister saying not aware, and yet his staff was fully aware. But at the time, the idea was that we need not be concerned because medium security still meant very, very tough restrictions. But to me, there's a bit of a principle here, particularly on behalf of the families of these victims, that when you are among our most heinous criminals in our country's history, you know, there's a handful of them, Dylan Millard, I mean, there's a few. When you are in that category, I don't understand how maximum security isn't, to be frank, the minimum of what you deserve. The notion that there's any latitude, any flexibility in your incarceration, I find so distasteful. 416-872-1010, that's the way to send me a text or to give me a call. Let's talk with Paul. Hey, Paul.
2: Good afternoon, Deb.
1: What do you think?
2: This guy is a monster. He should never, ever have been given the privilege to go to minimum or medium security. This guy filmed what he had done. It's beyond words.
1: Including his sister-in-law.
2: Exactly. The families had to endure him going through parole. I would one-up this and say people like him should never be eligible for parole, full stop.
1: Well, I am with you on that, Paul. 100%. Thanks so much for the call. Yeah, and I mean, the families weren't notified at the time. That's why, as I said a few minutes ago, it was a kerfuffle in the House of Commons, because this happened unbeknownst to the families, that he got a step down into medium security. But I am really struggling with the notion that this may well not pass. As I said, I was back and forth with Tony Baldinelli, the MP, on this earlier today, and he said that the words rehabilitation are a key part of some of the Liberal backbenchers' comments when they spoke to the bill in the House of Commons during debate yesterday. Let's go to Jeff. Hey, Jeff.
3: Hi. Yeah, I think it's fair to be able to say, okay, if there's, you know, for rehabilitation that you want to lessen their, you know, the restrictions on them. But I think the second part of that needs to be as long as your victim can be revived. So in the case of Bernardo, it's a no-go. There's who's going to deal with it when they're wrong, you know, and it happens again. And then it's, oh, sorry, we messed up on that one. You know, all our indicators showed us that they were rehabilitated. Why are they willing to take that chance?
1: I'm with you, Jeff. Thanks so much for the call. And Emmy, put yourself in the victims of those young girls' families. My God. Mike, what do you think about this?
4: Well, the first issue would be, is he safe? Is the public safe? Is there a risk of escape and all that sort of thing? If that's covered off, often people and prisoners who go to provincial institutions, the facilities that they get are inferior to what a federal institution would have. The programs and that kind of thing is a lot less. That's why you'll hear some prisoners say, look, I'll take more than 2 years so I can get a federal position rather than working in some of the overcrowded provincial ones. So that'd be the only dichotomy I'd want to look at.
1: Thanks for the call, Mike. And yeah, that was the government's take at the time. They said maximum security, medium security, no additional risk to the public. But come on. This guy is scum of the earth, and we want to give him a few more privileges and a little more leeway for the purpose of rehabilitation. I am sorry. I am just not buying what those Liberal backbenchers are selling. We'll let you know tomorrow. I think Tony Baldinelli is going to join Jerry Agar. We'll let you know tomorrow whether the bill actually did pass, but I have to say I'm not hopeful. Let's check in on traffic, and when we come back, I want to replay some of a conversation Jerry had earlier today. He asked a question, shared some of his own examples, and I'm going to take your calls on the exact same thing. 3:30, time now for News Talk 1010, Time Saver Traffic.
5: Well, an update to problems on the QEW Niagara Bound and Nikola Tesla Boulevard. This collision at one point was in the three right lanes. Now it's two right lanes that are blocked. Delays are still there from about the 403 at the Burlington end, and then up on the 401 eastbound at Guelph Line. Vehicle fire cleanup still there in the two right lanes. Westbound on the 401, very slow across the top of the city. Further west, more delays. If your travels take you in towards Milton, it is crawling on the northbound Don Valley Parkway to get from Dundas up to the 401 and off the major. It looks like we still have this collision on Warden and Eglinton. 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Details online. Time saver traffic. Come out once. Yeah, yeah, boy. Your next update at 3:45 on News Talk 1010 Toronto.
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1: 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Not only do you get to enter that great contest, but honestly, it is the best way to listen to us. You don't have to worry about those downtown transit lines. You don't have to worry about going underground. You can just listen to us all the time wherever you go. So a great opportunity to download the app and as well win a great prize today. So I was listening to the beginning of Jerry's show today, and he talked about asking people to send in their texts and their talkbacks on things that happened to you that completely changed your life. And I was thinking to myself, you know, what did I do that completely changed my life? And of course, the easy thing that comes to mind is you have kids. And, you know, you think about what would my life be like if I hadn't had my kids. And that is life changing. And, of course, we know marriage and divorce and all those things are life changing. But these were a little bit more, different types of life-changing moments. And I thought it was such a great conversation, and Jerry got some great calls, that I wanted to reach out to you and ask you, is there something that happened to you that became life-changing? If it hadn't happened, you would be somewhere completely different in your life. 416-872-1010. Here is Jerry setting up the conversation earlier today.
2: Good to have you along. Earlier this morning, I was talking to Leanne Phillipson, who's usually on the show in her capacity, in her expertise on nutrition, but she has been spending the last 20 months living and working wherever they happen to park their trailer, she and Paul and the dog, and we had a good conversation about it, what kind of lifestyle it is, and then she put up a post on Substack, and the headline on it is, "We left three. We came back three, but none of us are the same people who drove away." And so throughout the morning here, I've been asking, have you had a life-changing experience?
1: 416-872-1010, asking Jerry's question of you this afternoon. What was your life-changing experience? And as I said, he got some great calls, and just most of them really, really inspirational. Obviously, there are things that happen in our lives that are difficult and challenging. Let's listen to one of the talkbacks that Jerry got. 416-872-1010.
3: Life-changing event. Many years ago, more than I care to admit, I was born with a condition known as Pollen syndrome. My right upper torso is underdeveloped. The most noticeable of this is my right arm and hand. I have a limb difference. I've always wanted to ride a motorcycle, but it was never the right time or day to explore this. I was diagnosed with breast cancer 12 years ago, and that motivated me to stop waiting for the right day. I've been riding a motorcycle ever since with one hand, and I also left corporate to become an inspirational speaker and humorist, so it certainly changed my life for the better.
1: Unbelievable. Like two negative experiences in her life, and she's now a motivational speaker. 416-872-1010. Want to hear your stories. Let's start the conversation with John. Hey, John.
4: About 45 years ago, I walked into the client's office, and he asked me if I wanted to join their company to sell some of their products. I said, well, I'm always doing that with somebody else. So I said, I'll think about it. I got back on the plane, came back about a week later, said, why don't we become 50-50 partners and look at some larger product? We did that, and 4 years later, I bought them out. I've been running my own company ever since. It's been amazing.
1: Wow, just based on hey, do you want to join?
4: I walked in, had a conversation with them, and there you were, and I got on the plane, and had the whole thing written out, and went to my lawyer, put the deal together, went back to them, and we made a deal, and I've been running my own company ever since, and it's been amazing. Just about
1: great
4: one
1: stuff.
4: One conversation changed everything.
1: Thanks for the call, John. It's amazing stuff. I mean, I ended up at Queen's Park. I hadn't thought about this until John shared his story, and looking for you to share yours at 416-872-1010. And as always, if you are listening on the iHeartRadio app, send us a talk back. So I started at Queen's Park the day after I graduated from school. And it was based, like John, on a conversation. The chief of staff to the leader of the Conservative Party at the time, it was a guy named Andy Brandt. This is going back a while. And his chief of staff was someone who knew one of my profs. And they happened to be getting together, and he said to a prof, he said, hey, have you got any sort of conservative-leaning students in your poli-sci course that would be interested in being an intern for us at Queen's Park? And my prof said, I know exactly the right person, came to me and said, hey, they're looking for someone. I was going to go back to Listowel and do a summer job there, as I've always done. And I looked at it, and they hired me, and that was based on a three-month contract, June, July, and August, and I left 12 years later. And in the course of that, obviously, went on to do other things, including being with you every day, but I also met my husband. So there you go. Life-changing, to say the least, based on a quick conversation. Bruce, what's your story?
5: Thanks for taking my call. I had prostate cancer about 7 years ago, and the Canadian method to deal with it is basically they either take it out or they radiate it, which actually destroys your sex life. So I heard about a thing they do in Europe. It's called HIFU, and it actually targets the prostate, takes the cancer rate out. And so today I'm fine. I still have a sex life. I have a few leakage problems, but it's better than the cancer, and you don't feel like a neutered puppy because they took your prostate away. That's my life-changing story anyway, so thanks for taking the call.
1: Thanks for the call, Bruce. Appreciate it. 416-872-1010. Let's go to Maurice. Hey, Maurice.
6: Hello. Afternoon, Deb.
1: What's your story?
6: Yeah, well, for me, life-changing moment. I resigned from my long-term job at Honda. I started there February 16th, 2000, and I resigned April 2nd, 2024. I wasn't sure what I was going to do next. My wife was okay with me resigning for the reason I left, but she wanted me to follow my dreams because I have, like, an overactive mind, so I come up with these ideas, and I write out the business plans and stuff for them. So I started up my own innovations company with my ideas that I have, and I'm currently running it now. It allows me to have a more open schedule because we have two kids. I now have a six-year-old and a four-year-old. So having my own business now allows me to pick them up and drop them off at school and have more open schedule to do things. Currently, my company, it's called Snag Solutions. SnagSolutions.com. That's Snag with two G's. I called in and I spoke with actually John and Jerry one time. I'm currently working with the government on one of my plans. It's a strategy to eliminate existing environmental issue and create a new revenue stream for the government. And also I have a new line of greeting cards that I'm creating, men's underwear line. So lots of stuff coming from Snag Solutions. I do have a website there, and I have cool T-shirts, too, that are have better slogans than this elbows-up stuff that's out there right now.
1: You're doing it all, Maurice. Sounds like a great life-changing decision. 416-872-1010. Listen, I want to do one of the quick callers to Jerry earlier today because I thought it was a great one, and then we'll get back to our calls. Here is caller Mike.
7: Hey, Jerry, at about 15 years old, I got handed a very thin book called The Wealthy Barber. I followed it, and I expanded on it, and it actually turned into a little game. How much can I save? How much can I put away? As time went on, as I got older, things changed. You know, other avenues with investments came in. I'm retiring in 7 weeks. I'm 60 and a half. I cannot believe it. I feel like I'm 21 still.
1: Wow, by just getting the book, The Wealthy Barber. I have to say, I had the book, Wealthy Barber. I read it. He actually has a second version out, and I'm not retiring at 60, let me tell you that. Let's go to Anthony. Hey, Anthony.
8: How are you? My life-changing thing was I became a grandfather about 6 years ago, and I realized I was probably a better grandfather than a father. And the other thing is my 44, 45-year old business was bought out by an American company, and I didn't last very long with them. And once I stopped working, it really opened my eyes up to what I had probably missed during the tenure of owning that business.
1: Well, congrats on the grandkids, Anthony. I'm sure most people would say that it is life-changing to have those as well. Listen, we're going to check in on traffic, and when we come back, speaking of traffic, our traffic reports this morning and more in the morning made me laugh out loud. I'll share them with you in just a few minutes. It is 3:45, time now for News Talk 1010, Time Saver Traffic.
9: We still have these problems on the eastbound 401 through Gulf Line in Milton. Cleanup of a vehicle fire still in the two right lanes. Traffic is severely backed up. It's going to take you 20 minutes to get through. Also on the 401, MTO reporting a collision westbound in the express at here, Ontario. Reports of a collision in the two right lanes, haven't spotted it, but spot it before I do. The number to reach me here is Star 1010. QEW on the Niagara bound side, just through Nikola Tesla Boulevard. Two right lanes are still out following this ongoing collision cleanup and a stall northbound 400 in the express north of Highway 7, you'll find that right lane occupied. News Talk at 1010 weather for your night tonight. We will see mainly cloudy skies, 40% chance of showers in the overnight, and lows heading down to 18 degrees. Right now, we're currently sitting at 28 degrees with the humid exit feels like 35. 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I'm Adjoa and Tia Yabwa, your next update at 4 o'clock on News Talk 1010 Toronto.
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1: So imagine this. I actually found the traffic reports during rush hour this morning on Moore in the Morning laughable. I actually at one point laughed out loud. And listen, traffic in the GTA, never laughable. But Tally Cohen was doing the every 15-minute traffic reports. Here's how one of them sounded this morning.
2: Let's talk about the story of the morning. Eastbound 401 collectors beyond the 400. There's a family of geese walking on the right shoulder. Two police cruisers following them in the right lane. And then we have crash trucks just behind it as well. These ducks seem to be darting in and out of traffic as well. So it's quite messy. They've gone from the 400 to almost Keele at this point. So not sure what they're going to do. At one point they got off, then they got back on. No clue. I don't have the mind of a duck. So just be aware.
1: So I realize 401 rush hour in the morning, this could be dangerous, but I am sorry. It made me laugh. And then as I listened every 15 minutes, what was happening with the ducks, the saga is over and everything, sort of got to where it should be, safely. But I started to have some questions about how does this happen? What makes the OPP decide that they will have two vehicles? Like, how do they actually manage having, in this case, geese on the 400 series highway? Joining me to answer all of my queries is OPP Constable Taylor Conkle. Welcome to the program, Constable.
3: Yeah, thanks for having me for today.
1: So how does this come to the attention of the OPP? Obviously, you guys patrol the 400 series highway. Is this someone who gives a 911 call, a non-emergency call? How do you usually, because this isn't the first time, and we've had cattle on the 400 before. I mean, QEW is known for animals. I mean, how do you usually find out you've got a problem and it involves some form of wildlife?
3: Yeah, so we actually get 911 calls and we get a non-emergency calls, and especially in this circumstance, we actually got multiple, like numerous people were calling in, advising of the gaggle of geese that were walking down the road there.
1: So I'm laughing, and I don't mean to, but it was very funny this morning. So what goes into, like, what's the protocol? Share a little bit about, you get these multiple calls in today's case. So what happens? You send a cruiser, are there people that are sort of experienced on the force with this? What happens next?
3: Yeah, so once we get those calls, we treat them as traffic hazards. So we get multiple animals, like we've talked about, cattle on the roads. We get coyotes, deer sometimes, different types of wildlife. But in this case, it was the geese. So it starts off as a radio call to the officers, and the officers in that zone, they will respond to that area to see what the geese are doing. These geese, are just walking on the 401. Some of them were in a live lane, and that is a hazard to motorists, right? If a motorist were to strike them, then it becomes, debris in the live lane there. And, especially with motorcycles too, that are riding around, they need to be cautious, right? The geese could pop out of anywhere and, startle a motorcyclist or, even a person in a car, right? It starts like that. And, the officers get there and they, have to start problem solving. What's the best way to get these geese off the roads? And in this case, just where they were, it was kind of a hard spot to get them off because of the barrier there, and there was a fence on the other side of the grass area, so it's not easy just to put them on the other side of the fence and just pick them up as they keep walking. But we did work with animal control there, and we were able to corral them and catch them with some nets and put them back in the animal controlled vehicle and actually relocate them to a safer place where hopefully they don't get back onto the 401.
1: And are there, I'm showing my ignorance around policing, but are there rules of engagement? I mean, obviously no one wants to see wildlife hit. As you pointed out, there are real traffic concerns if someone tries to swerve and avoid, or they do hit them, particularly on a busy highway like our 400 series highway, the 401 in particular, during rush hour. I mean, how do you guys decide whether you engage or not?
3: So every call of for service, we do engage. So even if it being a, you know, a deceased animal on our roads, we do respond either with MTO or ourselves and, you know, try and, you know, problem solve the situation of, you know, maybe, you know, what can we do to get these animals off the road, right? Just so that every motorist can be safe, right? And we've even had some situations where people get out of their cars and they start taking pictures of the geese because, you know, the baby geese, you know, sometimes can be, you know, real cute in the moment. But, you know, like in the past, we've had people take pictures of them. And then some people are even texting and driving or, you know, taking photos while driving. And that's just distracted driving right there, right? So, and that could cause collisions. So we respond, you know, pretty promptly and quickly to get, you know, solve the issue and remove that hazard so people don't get distracted in those moments. But, yeah, every call for service is a we would respond to and, you know, just kind of problem solve and, you know, work together as a team. You know, sometimes, you know, there might be more officers that get out there just to kind of help out there. Because sometimes they start going one way and then, you know, you start leading them another way and then they start, you know, backtracking, right? So, you know, maybe the more the officers is this the best way to get them off the highway there.
1: I mean, you mentioned some things that drivers do that is just silly, and I appreciate that people, you know, see this and they don't think. But what are we supposed to do if an animal is on a 400 series highway? And let's assume it is a small one like a geese or a gaggle of geese. Because if you swerve to avoid, that can cause a real accident as well. I mean, are there sort of rules for us as drivers as to what we should do when there is a smaller wildlife on the highway?
3: Yeah, so, you know, if you do encounter these situations, you know, make sure you're just having your eye lead. You're paying attention to the road in front of you and the cars in front of you, right? And you're not following too closely to that vehicle in front of you, because if you follow too closely to that vehicle in front of you and that vehicle swerves last moment, then you potentially could hit that vehicle because, you know, you're following too closely. But, so, you know, if you do encounter this stuff, you can always dial our non-emergency line, you know, star OPP, star 677, and that's our non-emergency line, so that will get you to one of our call takers, and you know they will dispatch it out where you know we can get you know the police, the OPP, or MTO out there and try and at least mitigate the situation as fast as we can.
1: OPP Constable Taylor Conkle, thanks for your time. I also do want to offer condolences. I know you lost one of your force in the last 24 hours, so we do offer condolences on the loss of the OPP officer.
3: Yes, thank you very much for that. We are thinking having his family in our thoughts at this time.
1: Absolutely. Thanks for your time. Listen, that is it for me. Jim Richards is on the way. He'll take you from 4 until 6. Enjoy the evening. I'll be back tomorrow at 2.
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10: Good afternoon. I'm Heather Seaman. It's mostly cloudy, 28 degrees right now, but it feels like 35. The heat and humidity sticking around, but also a chance for some showers. The complete forecast after the news. Condolences pouring in for an OPP officer killed in the line of duty. And the countdown to FIFA is on. Details on these and other stories coming up, but first, here's Time Saver Traffic.
11: Well, we have problems piling up for the afternoon drive. We'll start on the eastbound 401 out at Guelph Line. The two right lanes still blocked. It is ongoing vehicle fire cleanup. And then further east on the 401 in the express through Kiel, it's a stalled vehicle right in the center lane. No flashers on for four ways on. So again, drive with a bit of extra care as you navigate through. Then eastbound 401 collectors at Leslie. This time it's a collision. It has the left lane occupied. Fantastic news. If you're heading into Hamilton, Niagara Bend, QBW issues at Nikola Tesla Boulevard have all been cleared. 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Time saver traffic, Amajwa and Siaya Bois. 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
10: Officers and emergency personnel have gathered outside the chief coroner's office in North York to pay their respects to an officer killed in the line of duty yesterday. The solemn procession will be escorting the body of Constable Tarun Bali there this hour, accompanied by his family. CTV's Janice Goulding has more.
6: Well, the flags here at the OPP detachment next to the chief coroner's office are at half mast today in honor of Constable Tarun Bali. Bali, who is 29 years old, originally from Brampton, was killed over the noon hour yesterday in the line of duty near Hearst, Ontario, which is about a 9.5-hour drive northwest of where we're standing. Police say members of the James Bay OPP were trying to stop a vehicle when an officer was struck. Officer Tarun Bali was seriously injured and died at the scene. The OPP have now arrested an 18-year-old who is facing charges of first-degree murder, assaulting an officer, dangerous driving, and flight from police.
10: In other news, U.S. President Donald Trump suggesting today that he's not looking to renew the North American free trade deal. Trump once again saying the American economy does not need anything from Canada or Mexico. Some analysts saying this is pure Trump using a negotiating tactic to try and destabilize Canada and Mexico into thinking Trump may walk away, part of a strategy to always keep rivals guessing what he may or may not do. The free trade deal faces a mandatory review and a July 1st deadline for renewal. The Toronto Transit Commission has launched subway assistance messenger announcements to deal with disruptive or unsafe behavior on subway platforms. CP24's Melissa Duggan has more on the initiative, which starts today.
12: Here's how it works. If you spot some bad behavior, think smoking where you shouldn't be smoking, vandalism, loitering, that sort of thing, what you can do is report it on an app. It is called Safe TTC. You have to download it. Once you have it on your phone, you can just go through the system and report that bad behavior. It is then sent to an office. There's also an office where CCTV footage, it is being monitored by staffers, so they too can respond to it as well. When you report it as a rider, when staff witnesses something, either one of those circumstances, it'll trigger a dispatcher to announce something over the PA system. So that person who's caught doing that bad behavior will be called out, and ideally they're going to cut it out.
10: The TTC says the initiative aims to improve safety and comfort for customers and employees while promoting respectful behavior across the transit system. The FIFA World Cup is just one day away and excitement is building. Bryan Adams is set to kick off the festivities tonight here in Toronto as part of the FIFA Countdown concert, unfolding simultaneously with companion concerts in the U.S. and Mexico. CTV's Renee Rogers has more on the lineup for tonight's show at Fort York in the Bentway.
13: Now, Toronto's lineup features Bryan Adams, big Canadian name. He'll be joined by other Canadian artists, Nora Fatih, Wyclef Jean, and The Beaches are just a few examples. Now, the concert will be taking place from 9 to 10:30 tonight at Fort York and the Bentway in Toronto. If you can't make it, however, to the concert in person, it will be broadcast through FIFA's global broadcast and digital channels. You can also see it streaming on the World Cup official TikTok account. And once again, that gets underway at 9 o'clock tonight.
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14: Dry and warm this evening with winds easing into the night, looking at an overnight low of 18 degrees. The chance of showers and risk of thunderstorms returning. In fact, it'll be an unsettled start to your Thursday, but we should return to a mix of sun and cloud late morning. Prepare for another hot afternoon. 31 degrees will feel more like 40. You will find some relief near the lakeshore, and then Friday, cloudy to start with showers, but we should be dry and partly cloudy by the Canada match kickoff. 29 for the high with lower humidity expected over the weekend. From the CTV Weather Center, I'm Lindsay Morrison.
10: Right now, mostly cloudy and 28 degrees, but it feels like 35. I'm Heather Seaman. Our next update at 5 o'clock on News Talk 1010.

0: is Jim Richards on News Talk 1010.
1: Hey, way to go. Thank you very much for your time. Lots on my mind today. I'm going to get off my mind until 6 o'clock. Hi, everyone. It's a nice day today. They're all nice. If you remember February, that's the way I like to do it. Just not remembering February. I want to be in the now. That's what they say. When you're going to live, you're going to be happy. You're going to have gratitude. You're going to be in the now. And when I'm in the now right now, we got nothing to complain about. This is living right here. Let it go. Okay. Whole bunch of stuff. You heard in the news there that, I don't know, I'd like to see how quickly this is going to work. First of all, you need to download the app. The TTC has the SAM. Do you know about the SAM? The Subway Assistance Management. So if somebody is smoking on the platform, that's why you're done. Of all the things that you see in the subway, you're concerned about smoking? I'm not saying you don't report the smoking person, but you're concerned about the smoking? So the idea is that you'd have this app, you'd report smoking on the platform at the, I wasn't trying to be a jerk or anything to some people who are sensitive about it, but I was actually going to call it the Dundas subway station. And that's not, what is it, TMU now? So you're on the platform at the Dundas subway station and you're like, I see somebody loitering. That's what you're going to report. Those are the examples. What if you see somebody loitering? Oh man, I'm going to download this app and say somebody's loitering. So then it goes to TTC command and then somebody can hijack the intercom at the TTC Dundas platform and let them know that they need to stop. This is a plan from Paul Blart Mall Cop, where basically the mall cop will say, stop, or I'll tell you to stop again. Does anybody think that this makes any sense? We've got a reenactment for you.
2: Attention! Attention, citizen! No, not you with your pants down.

You know what? To the extent that someone knows that they're being watched, this would make a difference. But I don't know if you're on certain substances or if you're mentally ill, if this will have any effect. You know, having said that, they're doing something. But I don't think that it is what... I don't think it's what needs to be done, which is police on every platform. Police on every platform. Can you do that all of the time? Is it fair enforcement officers? Is it these deputized dudes that are now allowed to remove people doing drugs? It's got to be something, and it's got to be way more than what we're doing now to make a dent. We seem to recognize that we have a problem, and then how are we going to address it? Well, certainly we need to do the very least that we can and claim that we have done something, either knowing that it's not going to have a difference or being able to say, well, at least we did something. Because I think that's where we are right now at a city. And I think this election right now is all about folks who want their city back. And again, I'd say that it's not particular to Toronto. I'd say that it's many North American cities that have a serious drug and unhoused problem where people are taking over transit, taking over parks. So the people who live in those cities who are paying property taxes can't use and don't want to use either one of them. And yet I get that we want to be compassionate to, but to what point where you expect people not to be frustrated? Again, I understand that the people in the parks and the people on the streetcars and subways are people too. But man, at what point are you going to say enough is enough? Enough is enough. I think we're there right now. And I mean, this story and the story about this Barbara Hall Park that we'll get to a little bit later on it's just, you cannot blame anybody for feeling, despite the fact that we do live in a great city. I would never take that away, because I think we do. We really do. But this is just nuts now. And when you have this Chris Moyes, I was going to say character, he's a counselor. And I want to talk about the Barbara Hall Park a little bit later on. I know a lot of shows have been doing it, but when he sits back, and there's a clip that I'll play for you where he's like, this is what the guy says. The guy's in charge. The guy's a counselor in charge of a ward where this park exists. And he says, oh, everybody, every time I say something, people get mad at me, so I'm just not going to do anything. What kind of leadership is that? Where you could, in the same sentence, you could have said, listen, I've tried to address that issue. I've tried to address this issue. I clearly am not communicating well enough. And I apologize, and I will not stop until we get this addressed for all concerned. And this park right now, when it should have been the TTC, and it should have been years ago the encampments, this park right now is a testament to a problem that we have right across the city. When twice a day, they've corralled people to go through that park and pick up needles, they need to do it twice a day, then there's a serious problem where we need to be more cognizant of all of these different green spaces. One woman who was like yelling shame, shame, shame at a city councilor for wanting to close up a park, thinking, hey, what is the way that we would solve bringing green spaces and parks back to a community that doesn't have a backyard, that doesn't have a cottage? What would the best way to give those green spaces back to those citizens? The best way would be to fence it off.

0: That doesn't make any sense to anybody. And again, this is where the Canadian AIDS Memorial is, left in brutal shape where people wouldn't want to go and remember the life of someone whose name is etched in on these many pillars. They're now looking at redoing the whole park. Which I don't know that you would have to do that. I don't know that any design would dissuade people from loitering and doing drugs in a park and scaring other people from using it to enjoy it. But that seems to be a plan. I'm not against redesigning it, but I don't know if that's going to solve the issue other than you close down the park. And if you close down the park for the period of time that it would take to rebuild it, then you've solved a drug problem in that park and probably moved it to another park. But these things need to be addressed and they can't be swept under the rug anymore. And I do believe you can do both of these things at the same time, where you can help the people who are in need of help while at the same time giving parks and this TTC back to the people of Toronto. 15 minutes after 4 o'clock. News Talk 1010, Time Saver Traffic.
1: Well, Jim, the afternoon drive definitely getting busier and busier. If you're headed out, patience is what you're going to have to strive for. You're going to need a whole lot of it. It's slow going, especially on the eastbound 401. We have a pair of problems. We'll start in Milton on the eastbound lanes of the 401 through Guelph line. Cleanup of a much earlier vehicle fire. Still there, still in the two right lanes. It looks like it's single file through here, and it is extremely backed up on the approach. Our Waze map's already showing a 20-minute delay just to navigate through that area. Then once you get into the city, you're not for your problems or delays. We have more issues. Eastbound 401 collectors at Leslie find out the left lane out following a collision. Now, if you're on the westbound lanes of the 401, no new problems. Heaviest, pretty typically, from Warden out to the 427. Further west, jammed into Milton. Drivers on the westbound side slowing to take a look at those eastbound issues through Guelph line. Headed on the northbound 400, slows into Vaughan, and northbound 410. Pretty busy as you head in towards Brampton. News Talk 1010 weather for your night tonight. Partly cloudy. It's going to get cloudier as we approach midnight. And we could see some rain in the overnight. Lows heading down to 18 degrees. Right now, it's still sticky hot. We're sitting at 28 degrees with the Humidex. Feels like 35. 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
0: Amanda Lang was on with Vashi earlier today.
13: She said, I'm going to hit Iran hard today.
1: Both.
13: And, by the way, I'm not renewing Kuzma. We kind of knew he wasn't renewing Kuzma, but it's still a bit of a blow because we didn't have it official, right? We're still hoping against hope that something would happen before July 1st.
0: So all of that factors in today. I think that happened after the Bank of Canada had crunched all their numbers and they decided what they were going
14: to
0: do.
14: Based on the data we've seen today to date, the economy is weak, but it is not clearly in recession. So let me just unpack that a bit for you.
0: I'm going to play that clip again, but, I don't care if we're in recession. The one thing I care about, that's not true. I do care if we're in recession. I always thought that it was a little problematic if you seem to be cheering on a recession and you're Pierre Poilievre with your pom-poms out, yelling that we're in a recession, and then you get mad at somebody who quotes a whole bunch of economists who say it's a technical recession. Okay, whatever. Two things there. I think that if we all go around doom and gloom, it's one thing if you don't have money to spend at bars and buy whatever, but I think we can talk ourselves into a recession. But here, Chief Dude Guy at the Bank of Canada says we're not in recession. But it also sounds like he's willing to go any way that he needs to go. There could be a cut, there could be a hike. And they might do that at a point where, you know, they're locked into the calendar when they assess things and they make these announcements. But it sounds like they're going to be nimble to try to figure out if, you know, things get worse in the Strait of Hormuz. Or, on the other hand, if it gets really bad because Donald Trump says he's not going to renew the deal. I kind of already thought that we were not going to renew the deal and we're going to renegotiate the deal. So I don't know if we're splitting hairs there.
14: Certainty is unusually elevated and the risk could shift. Monetary policy may need to be nimble. If the United States imposes significant new trade restrictions on Canada, we may need to cut the policy rate further to support economic growth.
0: Let's bring Moshe in. We're on a first name basis with Moshe without actually saying who he is. He's the economist dude guy from Concordia University, a professor, lecturer, and appearance on this show probably once a week. Moshe, thank you very much for your time.
15: Hello.
0: There seemed to be a whole bunch of stuff in there. I'll get to it in a bit, but overall, your thoughts on what the head of the Bank of Canada had to say today?
15: Well, I think the first thing is we should be precise in what he said. So he said it is not clearly in recession, and that's slightly different than saying we're not in a recession, right?
0: Okay.
15: And that goes back then to the argument.
0: Hold on, let's listen again. Folks, the point is, Moshe is saying I made a mistake.
14: Based on the data we've seen to date, the economy is weak, but it is not clearly in recession.
0: Okay, so define what that means.
15: So I think what you said was that we are not in a recession, and what he's saying is we're not clearly in a recession. So that's a subtle difference, right? To say that we're not in a recession means that the economy is growing. He's saying we might be in a recession, mm-hmm. but it's not clear. That goes back then to the conversation you and I had a couple of weeks ago about Pierre Poilievre and about Mark Carney. Are we in a technical recession or not? And the amount of ink that we're spilling having that conversation. He's just saying, look, whatever the state of the economy, growth, shrinkage, who cares? The Bank of Canada is going to do what the Bank of Canada needs to do to make sure that inflation does not get out of control. Now, as long as inflation remains in control, his point was that the Bank of Canada will do what it always does, which is secondarily prop up the economy if necessary, but not at the expense of letting inflation run wild. I think that the decision today was an easy one. Don't change the interest rates, because you've got these competing forces still at play. The economy is soft, whether it's in recession or not, I don't care, it's just soft. And we've got inflation is creeping up because of the closure of the Strait of Hormuz. This was supposed to be a 2-week exercise that's now running into its fourth month with no end in sight. So, you know, you can't both increase and decrease interest rates at the same time. So the Bank of Canada is saying, look, show me clearly that we are in a recession, or show me clearly that inflation is about to take off, and I'll tell you clearly whether we need to cut or raise interest rates. Until then, we got to sit and wait to see which of these two factors come into play. And then your earlier comment about this happened before Trump, yes. But I think let's be careful here, too. What Trump said was that he's not inclined to renew the trade deal with Canada. That does not mean he's not going to. And we know that the art of the negotiation here is something he claims to know. I think this is just the opening salvo.
0: Well, he said he wasn't. And then you're right. He said, well, I don't know what we're going to do there. And you're probably right that it's part of some sort of negotiation. So let's talk a little bit about what the head of the Bank of Canada said in terms of there were a couple of things that I was surprised not knowing. I know we talk about investment in this country right now, but the Bank of Canada says the Bank of Canada says they're happy on business spending. How does that differ with what we talk about when it comes to investment in this country in business?
15: Yeah, I'm surprised to see that he's happy with business spending, because I wouldn't be. Business spending in this country has been in decline for 5 consecutive quarters. So where you and I are talking about has GDP declined for 2 consecutive quarters, the data is unequivocal. It's been falling for 5 consecutive quarters in the business sector. And business spending is what's necessary to create long-term growth, right? If you invest in equipment and technology and stuff today, that provides returns in the future. If businesses have said thanks, but no thanks, or whatever spending we're making right now is only for the here and now, that doesn't lead to growth opportunities. And it's not a surprise that those 5 consecutive quarters roughly coincide with the 5 consecutive quarters that Trump has been back in the White House. And I think that the tariff talk, the threats of 51st state will take Canada by force if necessary. You know, those types of things weigh on business decisions. They don't like uncertainty. And the more uncertainty there is, the more likely they are to cancel projects, delay projects, or move projects. And obviously, that's not going to be good for Canada. And the tariff talk just makes it that, why do you want to build a company for 40 million hosers if you're not going to have access to 350 million Americans, too?
0: Okay. It did sound like, and correct me if I'm wrong, though, where we usually have these benchmarks throughout the year where they address the interest rate, that the Bank of Canada wants to be nimble, and if anything might go sideways, that they would be able to, I think, both raise or lower the interest rate.
15: Yeah, and so nimble, I think, at this point means that because the Bank of Canada is going to meet every 6 or 7 weeks, we know that there's an upcoming meeting in mid-July, and they have enough space on either side to cut rates if necessary or to increase rates if necessary. Of course, you can increase interest rates as much as you want. But if you remember some of the earlier talks that we were having, say, in 2025, I kept saying the Bank of Canada needs to hold on to the arrows in their quiver. You know, they can't use all of those interest rate cuts early on because you don't know what's going to happen in 2026. And here we are in 2026, where a couple of cuts might be necessary to give that economy a boost. Good that they didn't use up all of those interest rate cuts. So, you know, they're nimble in the sense that they meet regularly, they watch the data, they know what needs to be done, and at least they have the space if necessary. They could probably cut interest rates up to a full percentage point without having to drift into that unconventionary monetary policy stuff that we talked about during COVID. So there is room here that if necessary, they can prop up the economy, but they can also choke off inflation before it turns ugly.
0: Okay. Could you tell me how we get to the point where I got the maybe I'm wrong, but it seemed to me that he had said that it sounds weird, that business had gotten used to the uncertainty, like not fully used to it, but maybe adapted better than one would think.
15: Yeah, because businesses don't like uncertainty, they're always going to look to try and find a way around it. So it could be through hedging strategies or trying to buy futures or forward contracts or things like that to try and offset some of that risk. At some point, though, you just start to accept that this risk is part of your life. You know, there is a risk that you could be hit by a bus. There's a risk that dinner might not be ready for you when you get home, right? We learn to accept that there's certain risks that we deal with on a day-to-day basis, and we just know how to adapt our lives to that stuff. Business is starting to get used to all of this tariff talk, all of the craziness that comes out of Trump's mouth. Businesses are just saying, look, a lot of that's probably garbage anyway, so we can filter through it. The stuff that we need to pay attention to, you know, is really the stuff that we need to maybe change our behavior toward. And businesses, I guess, are starting to get used to after five consecutive quarters that we got at least another 2.5 more years of this stuff.
0: Yeah.
15: You better figure out how to incorporate that into your business plan.
0: Quickly, do you believe that we can talk ourselves into a worse economy?
15: Absolutely. And so psychology matters here. If you think that a recession's coming, your natural response should be scale back your spending. But if all of us think the same way that you do and we all cut back our spending, consumers make up about 2/3 of the Canadian economy. So even just small changes in our behavior can have big consequences for the economy. So it's absolutely true. It's not to stick your head in the sand and pretend there's not a recession. It's just let's not create something that's not there. And so we were talking earlier about Pierre Poilievre and the pom-poms. You know, this is a bit of a worrying sign then that he seems to almost be agitating for a recession so that he can somehow dump it at the Liberals' feet. I would say that this really belongs at the feet of the White House more than the government in Ottawa.
0: All right. Moch, thank you very much for your time.
15: You got it. Enjoy the World Cup.
0: All right. Goal versus going out. How many people are going to be going out? What do the numbers say? We'll talk to the people at PayPal who are tracking this in moments. 431 News Talk 1010 Time Saver Traffic.
1: Well, really slow. It's going to take you about 30 minutes on the eastbound 401 to get into Milton because of problems at Guelph Line. It is this ongoing vehicle fire cleanup longstanding, still blocking those two right lanes. And then further east on the 401, heading in the collectors through Leslie, crews trying to clear a collision from the left lane. No other issues on the 401. DVP North jamming from Bayview Boulevard to the 401. At LaGardner westbound, that's going to take you about 15 minutes to exit the downtown core from about Jarvis in sections out towards about the Park Lawn stretch. Time saver traffic. Imagine once. Yeah, yeah, boy. Your next update at 4:45 on News Talk 1010 Toronto.
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18: 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Deb last night pointed out, Tim, you got three holes in your collection here. 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
0: It's exciting, folks. The World Cup coming to our city. Half of the people at the Toronto Stadium will be, folks who are not from Toronto. That's kind of cool. I do not think for a second, some dude called me gullible on Friday. I do not think for a second that the panic and all of the, like, the countdown almost to a letdown, because I'm not going to tell you that there's not going to be gridlock, but there's gridlock in the downtown core every single day. It is a nightmare at the best of time, traffic-wise, in Liberty Village during games, whether it's the, not so much the Argos, but the TFC. I don't know. I haven't been there for the Argos, so I'm not trying to downplay the Argos. And again, I just think that after everything is said and done, where it's like anything in life, when you have anxiety and then you go and you do that difficult thing that you've been putting off all along, and then you're like, oh, that wasn't that bad. But are there any numbers that can tell us something about the spending around World Cup? There's a piece that we were sent. It's, you know what? I'm gonna have the enterprise sales director of PayPal. They've broken down some numbers, and the new data shows that 44% of Canadians would sideline spending for summer soccer. Their headline is, and I don't know how to pronounce the first. I know it's goal. I don't know how long the goal goes. It's three O's. Michael Coven joins us right now. Michael, thank you very much for your time. Are you going, when it's more than one O in goal, is it goal or is it goal? Like, what is your pronunciation on three O's in goal?
22: As a ladder, Jim, I think you can go with a number of seconds per O.
0: I'd like to hear you do it.
22: That's going to be goal!
0: Okay, there you go. It's your press release. Before they sent it out, did somebody say, okay, how many O's are you going with here?
22: There were at least three or four meetings to deliberate on the number of O's that would be appropriate to capture
0: okay.
22: our excitement.
0: I think so. It could have gone five or up, but you decided to somewhat conservatively go with three, which is goal, versus going out. What does what do your numbers show about how Canadians are going to be spending money? I'm guessing in Toronto and Vancouver, a national survey of over 1,000 people.
22: Yeah. So it's really interesting. We really wanted to understand, you know, how people are thinking about the tournament and how their spending correlates to that. Experiences matter. And the tournament's more about what's happening on the pitch. It's driving a wave of shared experiences, travel, and spending all across North America. Canadians won in. This is a unique opportunity for us to be a part of this. And we've seen that folks are willing to sideline other expenses that are kind of discretionary expenses to begin with, things like dining out and social activities, to set aside money to be able to afford going all in on an experience like this.
0: So, but what does the experience mean for these 1,000 people? Does it mean having a great night out and having deep pockets to go to a bar with friends? Does it mean being able to spend some money on some good steaks for the halftime when you have all sorts of people over? What does it actually mean? Because it's hard to get your hands on those tickets.
22: Yeah, for sure. I don't think it's all about the tickets. I think it's more having an opportunity to come together with friends, whether they're your friends here in Canada or friends from all around the world that may be traveling in to see some of these events. So it's different for everybody. You know, some folks are looking to have watch parties and go out in groups to bars and catch the games that way. And some folks are looking to actually be there to see the action on the pitch. So I think it's different for everybody, but folks are definitely finding ways to make it affordable.
0: Does your poll, can two things be true at the same time? I'm guessing they can. Angus Reid came out with some numbers, for CTV, I do believe. 7 in 10 Canadians in Metro Toronto and Vancouver say they don't think the cost of hosting the FIFA World Cup in their community is worth it. That would go hand in hand with one of our hosts, Jerry Agar. But I guess there are enough people who are super excited about it that it is a meaningful experience for people.
22: Yeah, for sure. And we're actually seeing, you know, it's a bit of a difference across generations. The results from the survey that we just conducted found that Gen Z is overwhelmingly willing to set aside other discretionary spending to really make this experience part of their summer. So I think it'll be interesting to look at the numbers afterward, you know, in terms of economic impact in Toronto and Vancouver to see, you know, when you look at the broader picture, what did this do for restaurants, bars, and, you know, the travel industry and everything else that goes along with it. But really right now, you know, it's not all about the profit. It's more, I think, about creating these experiences for people to come together and have a good time and, you know, focus on something enjoyable.
0: When people might not be able to fly outside of the country because of the costs associated with all that kind of stuff, it looks like some of these people are trying to make maybe these events things that are going to be the thing that they're hanging the summer on.
22: Yeah, absolutely. And we're seeing travel's a big part of this, right? I think Canadians this year especially, and carrying over from last year as well, are increasingly looking at ways to change their summer travel plans to stay in Canada and spend their money here in Canada. And this tournament gives them an incredible opportunity to do that in two different spots. And I think we're going to see a lot of travel associated with this as Canadians look to stay home and bring the world to them. It's kind of a unique opportunity, right?
0: Yep. Listen, great stuff. Appreciate your time.
22: Hey, thank you. Take care.
0: Mike Colvin is the Enterprise Sales Director at PayPal Canada. Again, they looked at 1,000 Canadians and asked them their excitement level about the World Cup. That juxtaposed to the Angus Reid stuff that they looked at, which is Angus Reid asked people in Canada, 7 out of 10, actually people in the GTA and people in Vancouver, if they think that the World Cup is worthwhile. And I don't know if I am shocked at that, that it's 7 in 10. I thought it would be more 50-50, but 7 in 10 Canadians in two of the most multicultural cities in our nation say they're not excited about it. Okay. I saw this story, and I'm wondering if you have a good story about, I think everybody at work has one guy in the office place who this story will remind you of. The story down in the States of a guy who called him sick was found drinking at a local bar. And a court said that he could not be fired. My all-time, I'm just wondering if you have stories. I want this on TalkBack through the iHeartRadio app. Send us a TalkBack if you have a person at work who has been notorious for calling in sick and has been seen out maybe posting pictures from a cottage, posting pictures from a one. There was one time when I was drinking, I was doing karaoke like at 1:45 from a bar, and that's all over social media. Me singing "The Boys Are Back in Town." And I called in sick the next day. Honestly, it's a weekday, 1:45. It might have even been later than that, because some bars don't kick you out until, like, you give you 45 minutes to drink after you've ordered a beer at 2 o'clock in the morning. And I forgot that it was all over my Instagram. And the next day, I called in sick because I was super hungover. It happened a couple of times. But also I have a story of working at the Fan 590 when one of the guys, back in the day called in sick, and he had plates, or he had tickets right behind home plate for a daytime game. Like, you could see the guy who was supposed to be sick all through the game. So do you have a story? Send us a talk back of somebody who was caught red-handed doing something that wasn't being at the hospital, that wasn't being in bed sick. Send us a talk back through the iHeartRadio app. We'd love to hear your story of somebody who was caught red-handed out and about not being sick. 4:45, News Talk 10, time saver traffic.
1: Well, we are dealing with a busy, busy drive out there. So many problems happening. We're going to start with issues, spotting on them on camera now, Jim, on the eastbound lanes of the QEW past Burloak. So it's the HOV lane that is out following a collision. So this is why it's busy as you make your way to Burlington and try to get into Oakville, because that HOV lane is off limits. And then northbound 427 at the start of the ramp, that takes you to Derry Rexdale. It's the right lane that is out following a stall. And then in Milton, it's been a headache for commuters trying to get into Milton by the eastbound 41. We're at Guelph Line. Cleanup of a much earlier vehicle fire. Not too sure when this is going to clear, but once it does, I'll let you know. Westbound 401, new issues in the express near Leslie. Right lane blocked at the collision. That's what's creating a slowdown from well before Warden. News Talk, 1010 weather for your night tonight. It's going to get cloudier, and we could see some rain in the overnight. A 40% chance. Lows heading down to 18 degrees. Right now, it's still pretty muggy. We're sitting at 29 degrees with the humidex. It feels like 36. 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I'm Adjoa and Sia Yabwa. 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
0: Trump says he doesn't want to renew the USMCA, which we call CUSMA. Well, maybe. I don't know what I'm going to do, basically. We'll talk to a trade negotiator coming up after 5 o'clock. Does this mean anything? I feel that this is just another day in this fun ride with our favorite neighbors. I think it means squat. They want to, I think, bring the country and Carney, maybe rightfully so, to heel after the rupture comments. Oh, yeah? How about all of this? But this is also the way the dude negotiates. That is on the way. Also, we asked people if they have an amazing story from work where somebody called in sick, but actually, my favorite story is, I saw a guy at a Blue Jay game. He called in sick. He didn't know that his friends had tickets right behind home plate for a daytime Jay game. He was on TV for the entire time, and he called in sick. This after some dude was found in a bar after he called in sick, and the judge said he could not be fired.
31: I have done that myself and gone out for lunch or drinks on my sick day And if asked, I would say it was a mental health day because mental health is health.
0: That is true. I wouldn't argue that. Except if you say, I've got a cold or I got a flu or I'm not feeling well. Send us your talkbacks on the dude or the person who got nailed for actually being out and about when they weren't sick. All right. I super love this topic, and I wonder, and there's nothing wrong with a generation that has been raised to not to need to know what somebody's phone number is. I mean, how many phone numbers do you know off the top of your head other than 872-1010? Or a pizza phone number that's in a jingle? How many phone numbers do you know? That's not the topic, but maybe it could be. Ben, do you know any phone numbers? I know one phone number, my best friend's phone number.
3: I know my phone number. I know many phone numbers.
0: Do you know your wife's phone number?
3: Yes.
0: Okay. Mike, do you know any phone numbers?
4: Yeah, I know lots of phone numbers.
0: Really?
4: Yeah.
0: I don't know. I only know one person's phone number.
3: I'm a 1991 baby. This is before phones.
0: Yeah, I'm way older than you, and I don't know phone numbers because they're all in my phone. They're not in my head. My favorite story of this is once I ran into a woman who I gave my phone number to, and like 3 months later, I run into her, and I was like, you must have misplaced my phone number. And she's like, off the top of her head, she's one of these people who can remember numbers. She goes, no. And she recited it without skipping a beat. She knew my number and never called it. And I was like, oh, that's pretty impressive. And I moved along. What, Ben?
3: You know which one I know off by heart?
0: What?
3: 416-872-1010.
0: Were you listening when I just said that on the air?
3: I was probably listening to a talk back to
0: you. Okay, thank you.
3: Yeah.
0: Very good, folks. Here I am commuting. I can't even reach the one person in the room across the hall. And the point that I'm trying to make has nothing to do with phone numbers, so I'm glad I spent so much time on it. Does anybody know where to go anymore? Does anybody know how to drive without, like, you've been to, let's say, you live in Etobicoke and you go to meet your friend in the beach. And you've been there 3 or 4 times. Would be back in the day, maybe you'd memorize how to get to your friend's house on the other side of the city or in the suburbs. But now everybody is using navigational tools. Not that there's anything wrong with that. I just wonder if anybody knows how to get anywhere like, this is not one of the problems where you're like, oh, back in the old days, we know how to get places. 53% of people believe they'd be excellent or good at navigating the roads without their GPS directions. I don't believe them. 72% claim that they're very good at reading physical digital maps. I don't believe that is not true. Nobody has ever been good at reading old school maps. It's never happened. But nobody knows how to get anywhere anymore. Would you not agree with that? 416-872-1010. You got a minute and 37 seconds because I am an expert in radio time management. I got a minute. For calls. Nobody knows how to get anywhere any longer. 72% of people said they're very good. 68% said that they have a good sense of direction. I don't know. When you plop me in a town that I don't know and I come out and let's say you're in, I don't know, Montreal and you're staying in a hotel and you haven't been there that often. You come out of the hotel and like the 3 nights before you came from the same direction, but you still don't know which way to go. I'll have to do this another day because the phone lines are blowing up and I've got 50 seconds. Mark, do you think that people today don't know where the hell to go because they rely on GPS all the time?
5: Yes, I do. 2 years ago where I worked when the internet went out. They all use their phones to go to their addresses, right? I use a map book, an actual page map book. I worked the whole day.
0: How old are you?
5: They couldn't drive.
0: Yeah. And I get that looking it up, it's probably the same as a dictionary with a word, right? Looking it up probably imprints on your brain more. But how old are you to do that?
5: I'm 67 right now.
0: Okay, so you're still like doing the old school stuff. Jerry, before I got to take a break, and sorry, terrible time management by Jim Richards. Jerry, go ahead.
2: Jim, I know where I'm going. It's just I use the GPS to get me there faster. Tells me where the road blockages are. Tells me the fastest route.
0: I do that too. Like, I know where I live, but I'm like, do I take the Don Valley Parkway? Do I get off at Don Mills, or can I take the Richmond exit? I'm going to take the Richmond exit no matter what it tells me to do. Okay. Maybe we'll get to a couple of those calls a little bit later on, or make your call a talkback through the iHeart Radio app. Negotiating with Trump next.
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13: Good afternoon. I'm Heather Seaman. It's mostly cloudy, 28 degrees right now. Feels like 35. The heat and humidity sticking around, but keep that umbrella handy, a chance of showers. The complete forecast after the news. The government has introduced legislation to regulate the use of social media for kids under 16, and condolences pouring in for an OPP officer killed in the line of duty. Details on these and other stories coming up, but first, here's Time Saver Traffic.
1: So many problems happening as you head out this hour. We'll start with the vehicle fire cleanup on the eastbound 401 at Guelph Line in the two right lanes. Fire is out, but issue still there. Westbound 401, problems as well. It's a collision in the express right near Leslie. You find out that right lane of shoulder blocked off. Southbound DVP slows as you approach Bayview Bloor. We have a collision in the right lane. Then headed towards the QEW Toronto bound past Burloke. HOV lane blocked with another collision. Then a stalled transport truck northbound 427 ramp to Derry Rexdale. It is the right lane that is blocked. 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Time saver traffic. Imagine once. Yeah, yeah, boy. Your next update at 5:15 on News Talk 1010 Toronto.
13: This just into our newsroom moments ago. Ottawa has made the move to bar underage kids from accessing social media. The Liberal government's new online safety legislation, introduced today in the House of Commons, would force social media platforms to block access for kids under 16. The feds say social media platforms can obtain an exemption if they have put in place sufficient safeguards. Platforms that offer adult content would not be able to obtain an exemption. The bill introduced would also regulate the companies behind AI chatbots by imposing on them a duty to act responsibly through measures like crisis intervention protocols. The body of an officer killed in the line of duty in Hearst, Ontario yesterday is being escorted along the highway to the coroner's office at Keele in the 401. Dozens of officers and supporters have gathered at overpasses and roads along the route to pay their respects to 29-year-old Constable Tarun Bali, who'd been on the force for 2.5 years. Police say he was killed as officers were trying to stop a vehicle near the town of Hearst, about 950 kilometers north of Toronto. We spoke to Scott Mills with the Ontario Provincial Police Association about the tragedy.
14: As a very hard worker, and police officers have an opportunity to go up north to places like James Bay and do deployments for a period of time. It's kind of extra work for them, and they help with staffing shortages and things like that up in the north. So he was going in the extra mile in service to the people of Ontario when he was tragically killed.
13: An 18-year-old man has been charged with first-degree murder in the Constable Bally's death. The Toronto Transit Commission has launched Subway Assistance Messenger announcements, also known as SAM, to address disruptive or unsafe behavior on subway platforms. Starting today, you can report incidents on the Safe TTC app, which you have to download. Then targeted real-time announcements will be directed to whichever station where concerns are identified. Earlier today, TTC Chair Jamal Myers demonstrated how it works.
7: I spot Fort Monaco, the rule breaker. I'm going to take my Safe TTC app, report him to transit control, and then we'll see what happens.
9: Attention customers at Kennedy Station. This is the Transit Control Center. Stop smoking immediately. You are being recorded. Police and special constables will be dispatched if you do not comply.
13: The TTC says the initiative aims to improve safety and comfort for customers and employees while promoting respectful behavior across the transit system. And York Regional Police are warning Markham residents to be cautious after three reports of concerning coyote behavior in parks within a 24-hour period. One incident near McCowan Road and 16th Avenue involved a child being scratched by a coyote on a playground, though the injuries were minor. The warning followed two separate coyote attacks on children in Markham last month, including a four-year-old boy who suffered serious injuries. Keep in touch by downloading the CTV News app.
10: Partly cloudy this evening, chance of showers and the risk of thunderstorms returning overnight. Breezy west winds become light with a low near 18. We could be waking up to showers or storms tomorrow morning, but it'll be a mix of sun and cloud by noon. Very muggy, once again going to feel like 40 in the afternoon. Our forecast high 31 degrees, except 25 along the lakeshore. Friday, chance of showers morning and midday, but we should be dry and clear out in time for the Canada game. Still hot and humid, though. We'll be a little more comfortable temperature-wise this weekend. From the CTV Weather Center, I'm Lindsay Morrison.
13: Right now, mostly cloudy and 28 degrees, but it feels like 34. I'm Heather Seaman, CTV News at 6, coming up at the top of the hour on News Talk 1010.
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0: Here's what we'll talk about a little bit later on. Are the Blue Jays getting championship rings for winning the American League? Is that... I mean, if you're proud of doing that, do it out on the field. Have a big ceremony. They got their rings in private. I'm not a fan. We'll ask you a little bit later on. So Donald Trump rocked a nation, or did anybody care when he said this earlier today about Kuzma? In the States, they call it USMCA.
12: How confident are you that you'll be able to renew the USMCA, and what more do you expect from Canada?
15: Well, I'm not looking to renew it. I made the deal, and the primary reason I made the deal is that NAFTA was the worst trade deal I've ever seen. Yeah. USMCA did one thing that I loved. After 6 years, it comes up for renewal. I don't know that I'm going to renew it, because, to be honest with you, the United States does much better. Hey, we don't need anything that Canada has. We don't need anything that Mexico has, but they need everything that we have.
0: I don't know. I don't know if he actually believes that, this whole deficit stuff about $250 million. By the way, that started at $50 million. All of that. The fentanyl. Is fentanyl still a problem, too? Gitan De Silva joins us right now. She's the founder and president of GD Strategic. Thank you very much for your time.
16: Thanks for having me on the show.
0: And I guess as somebody who is going to be doing these sort of things, and you've done trade deals before, but as somebody who's kind of sat at tables when it comes to something like this, if you are involved in negotiations, is this just another day, or is this a thing today?
16: I think it's just another day. I mean, the president has made all sorts of claims in the past, some of which he follows through on, most of which he does not. He said repeatedly that he doesn't need Canada, that we don't have anything that he needs, that we're bad negotiators, we're mean, all the things. So I think it's just, you know, this twist and turn in this long saga.
0: whether it's the CRTC saying that, hey, we're no longer going to tax streamers, so they will help with the Canadian TV and movie industry, whether it's getting rid of perhaps some other things that the Americans view as unfair, we're getting a lot rid of some of the countermeasures that we have, thinking that that would be kind of that they would be happy about that. But what we seem to be hearing from America is like, well, we told you not to do that in the first place. So, that's not like capitulating. That's just you getting back to where you should have been when all

0: return. And to your point, they absolutely have not. So I think now part of why the president is annoyed is we're standing firm. And to say that we have nothing that he needs, I would just point out that, you know, Canada supplies 60% of U.S. oil imports, which translates to 20% of U.S. domestic consumption. So we know that that statement is not factually accurate.
1: And wouldn't 31 other governors disagree with that, as well as we're about to possibly open up the Gordie Howe Bridge here in Ontario, and that had a lot of Canadian metal in it and American metal. It was a perfect example how the two countries can and should work together.
0: Absolutely. And I mean, Canada's paid for that bridge. We know it's a really crucial piece of infrastructure for both countries, but we couldn't get the Americans to help fund it. So we said we would fund it. And then once the tolls have paid us back, then we'll share the profits. So no, there's absolutely lots of things we can do together. We do together. I think it's just moving off of this rhetoric. And also, you know, I think frankly, we're going to have to paint whatever happens as a win for the president. You know, he's not going to agree to it unless he thinks he's got his way. So there's probably some very skilled dancing taking place in back rooms right now to figure out how to come up with a different position. But also I would point out that the CUSMA is the best trade deal out there in terms of free market access to the United States. And we know that whatever comes next will have higher tariffs. So I don't actually think Canada should be in any rush
1: to
0: get to the table.
1: It's not in the best interest of, I mean, there's no ripping it up and starting over. Wouldn't it be, hey, we're going to have to run on this thing until we come up with something better?
0: Well, even the president saying he's not going to renew it, that doesn't mean that it ends tomorrow, right? This review that starts in July, there's three options. You renew it for another 16 years, you decide it's you want some changes and you negotiate those, or you withdraw. So unless the president actually officially gives notice of his intention to withdraw in 6 months' time, it just means, you know, we'd have the CUSMA in place till 2036, and that would be okay.
1: And saying you're not renewing it doesn't mean you're not going to renegotiate it, right? I mean, if he said, I have no interest in renegotiating it, that would be one thing. But we all kind of knew that he wasn't going to renew it.
0: Well, and he also said, you know, when we signed it, it was the best trade deal ever. And now he says he only likes the part where we have this mandatory review. So I think to your initial question, you know, does it even matter? I don't know. And if you reach agreement, would it last? I think that's a big question for everybody right now.
1: And moving forward over the next little while, what obstacles do you think we have that we may have invented? I just wonder if there's a default setting to get back to where we were before Doug Ford ran the Reagan ads, and whether or not the speech to the world where he said we have a rupture, whether that is not an impediment as well.
0: I mean, I think the current state of the relationship is a challenge. We even saw that if the rumors are to be believed, that the White House leaned on the U.S. Chamber of Commerce to cancel Premier Ford's speech. So I think that, you know, the tactic needs to be probably not threatening to take things away, but instead convincing the U.S. administration that what we have is the best and will help make them stronger, similar to the messaging the Prime Minister used when he said a strong Canada is going to make America great again. So rather than threaten, you know, it's hard with a bully. Of course, you want to stand up and go toe-to-toe, but we need to recognize the American economy is 12 times bigger than ours. So, you know, we can only retaliate to a point. So really, I think trying to reposition things and demonstrate that what we have is the best and that selling it to America will make America even greater. And so it's really that positioning and the narrative that we can come up with to demonstrate that, you know, as the Prime Minister said, a strong Canada is good for America and vice versa.
1: Is there any chance that things look different on the scorecard post-midterms?
0: Absolutely. I mean, if you see the Democrats take back either the House or the Senate, then at a minimum, Congress starts to exercise its function. We have not seen this Congress exercise much of a challenge function on the president, with the exception of this recent vote on funding the war in Iran. And so I think if the Democrats take control, then you will see greater pushback. And maybe congressional or legislative gridlock is the best that Canada can hope for, because the president can claim, he can say he's going to pull out of the deal. He can even say that he's going forward and terminating it. But to do so would actually require legislation on the part of Congress. So, yes, a change in the midterms, you know, if the Democrats are successful is one thing. If the Republicans maintain their control, then I think it's more, and if anything, it's more business as usual, and the president's potentially emboldened. So November will matter for sure.
1: Great stuff, Gitan. Thank you very much for your time.
0: Thanks. Have a great day.
1: Gitan De Silva is the

0: founder and president of GD Strategic, on the comments made by Donald Trump earlier today. You know, when I was listening to Vashi Kapelos earlier, when that story broke, I thought it was kind of interesting because it seemed like it was something. It seemed, and I know it's the president of the United States talking about a trade deal with Canada, but we should know by now that every time he says something, it doesn't mean a heck of a lot. Remember when he was like, yeah, Canada should do some trade with China. Then the next day he's like, this is outrageous. And I think the same sort of timeline happened with the Reagan ad that he originally liked and then decided that he did not like. In a couple of seconds time, the key word of the day, and we'll ask you if what the TTC is doing with their SAM system, what is a SAM system? You'll find out next. Will you feel safer? Straight ahead, 15 minutes after 5 o'clock. 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
1: Well, Jim, still dealing with so many issues. We'll start with the long-standing problems happening out through Milton on the eastbound 401 through Guelph line. So the two right lanes blocked to this vehicle fire being cleaned up. Fire's long out, but the lanes are still blocked. No estimated time or when these are going to clear, but definitely backing up the drive as you are trying to get in to Milton. And then westbound on the 401 and the express, just as you head through Leslie, collision there blocking the right lane. Northbound 427, heads up if you're on the ramp to Derry Rexdale. The right lane of that ramp blocked with a stalled transport truck. Toronto bound QEW pretty slow from Guelph line to pass Burloak, and that's because of a collision that is blocking the HOV lane. News Talk 1010 weather for your night tonight is going to get cloudier, and we could see some rain, maybe a thunderstorm in the overnight. Lows heading down to 18 degrees. Right now, it is still very, very hot. We are currently sitting at 28 degrees with the humidex. It feels like 34. 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
0: Here's a code word for the day. Actually, they call it keywords. Let's start all over again. Keyword for the day in the 5 o'clock hour, which is where we are right now. Territory. Territory is the 5 o'clock keyword. Escape to Canada. 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John Moore's going to have another one tomorrow morning in the 8 o'clock hour, but why don't you just jam through all of our podcasts? 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Find more keywords. 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All right, earlier today, and I would love to hear from you. If you take the TTC, does this make you feel better? I have to say, earlier in the show when I talked about this, I didn't seem as supportive. Anything that they're doing, whether it's incremental, whether it sounds like security guard that nobody listens to, anything that they're doing is better than what they're doing now. But I don't know that this addresses the real societal concerns that people have that are keeping them off the subway, which is drug use, which is being intimidated by drug users or people with mental health issues. And that is stopping a lot of people from feeling safe or allowing their kids to take it. Jamal Myers is the chair of the TTC, and this is what he said about their new sound, their new system that warns people on platforms to stop certain behavior.
12: SAM is a real-time monitoring tool that extends our eyes and ears across the system. Our officers can't be everywhere. SAM helps bridge that gap. Using TTC's camera and PA system, transit control staff can now spot antisocial behavior like smoking or unsafe behavior like loitering or vandalism to tell rule breakers to stop what they're doing, and if they don't, dispatch law enforcement.
0: I mean, just in the explanation, SAM stands for Subway Assistance Management. And again, this is the voice of somebody who is for this. In the sample of how they use this, again, you got to download I'm guessing, like everybody should, if you take the subway, you should download this thing 1,000%. If you're on the subway a lot, download the TTC safety app. Because I'm guessing a lot of people are going to get themselves in a situation where they're like, oh, now I got to download this thing. And by the time you download it, it might be too late. But it sounds like in real time, as they demonstrated, they said, hey, we're at a certain we're on a platform. We're on the Eglinton platform. We're going south on line 1. And there's a guy who's smoking Have you been on the TTC recently? I find it odd, but maybe it's a little more PC for them to use the example of smoking. In the day and age, man, I would love to see somebody on the TTC smoking versus all the other things that we're seeing. But maybe they don't want to use an example of dude on the subway using needles, shooting up drugs. That's not the best way for them to be the shiny ambassador with their brand new toy. So they run this example. Jamal Myers runs through the example where he says, hey, we get on the app. We report that we are on the Eglinton platform going south on line one. And before you know it, there is a voice coming from the intercom saying, hey, everybody, please refrain from smoking. Is there any way we can find that example, Mike? Hey, you people on the subway, please refrain from smoking. Again, smoking? Smoking, yeah, that's the thing that you're worried about? Again, if we all went on the subway tomorrow and that was the worst of our problems, or their other example was loitering. 416-872-1010. 416-872-1010. I realize that I'm a guy on the radio right now who sounds negative about this. And maybe it's going to dissuade a lot of behavior from people who don't seem to be intimidated by people in positions of authority. I could be wrong. And I applaud the effort. I just don't know if, hey, stop, or I'm going to tell you to stop again is going to do anything. And I don't know if in the future we're going to have, hey, you're continuing to smoke, as their example. We're going to send a security guard down there. I'm not sure if that is going to happen. But again, 416-872-1010, I really do feel like maybe I'm being a little too negative about it, because anything is better than nothing.
13: Attention customers at Kennedy Station. This is the Transit Control Center. Stop smoking immediately. You are being recorded. Police and special constables will be dispatched if you do not comply.
0: Yeah, special constables could be on their way, possibly. How long is that going to take? What, Mike?
14: Would you rather nothing be done?
0: No, it's a good point. It's a very good point.
14: Would you rather just ignore that person and nothing happen to that person?
0: To the smoking person?
14: Yeah.
0: I think you're misusing it if you're using it. If we've got transit authority people showing up at because of somebody smoking, meanwhile, 2 seconds later, there's a guy, hey, there's a naked guy.
14: Well, then use it then, too.
0: We've just deployed them to somebody who's smoking a cigarette.
14: It's a small platform. They can get to both people.
0: My point is I doubt that I don't think they're going to be in the subway station so that they will. I think that we're going to deploy people who knows where they are. They're not going to be at the Eglinton station. Or where was that example? Kipling? Or something. Anyway, it doesn't
13: matter. Attention customers at Kennedy Station.
0: My point is, I don't think that there are those security guards or whatever the deputized TTC people. I don't think that they're going to be there. They could be anywhere along the Danforth line that they're going to be deployed.
14: So your hypothetical situation.
0: Yes.
14: You don't like it.
0: I do think we know that. I don't think that they've decided that they're going to have these people at every station. Anyway, my example was...
15: Attention, citizen. No, not you with your pants down. No, not you urinating. No, yes, you. Person who is smoking, please refrain from smoking.
0: See, I smoking is not a problem. I would encourage, no, I'm not encouraging anybody to smoke. I just think that that is not the priority.
15: Attention, citizen. No, not you, person doing heroin. Not the other guy. Not you, smoking meth. Nope, sorry to wake you up, person sleeping on bench. I'm talking about you, loiterer. Please, move on.
0: Yeah. The two examples I thought were a little hilarious, but I guess they do not want to admit to some of the problems that they clearly have. Again, to Mike's point, it sounds like I'm not happy about this. Does this voice sound like me not being happy? Probably does. I applaud them for their bare minimum effort in cleaning up travel in the city of Toronto. What does the federal government, hey, we're banning 16 and lower on social media? Is it actually doing that? Find out next on News Talk 1010. 531 News Talk 1010, Time Saver Traffic.
1: Well, we have a laundry list of problems happening on the 401 this hour. So westbound Vernon Express near Leslie, still this collision in the right lane. Big, big delays from McCowan. And then eastbound 401 through Guelph Line. Two right lanes blocked with this continued vehicle fire cleanup. Further east on the 401 in the city and the collectors through Avenue Road. Left lane out with the stall. And then as you head further along, eastbound Vernon Express through Port Union. Right lane blocked with the stall. Another stall, eastbound 401 collector ramp to Brock Road in Pickering. Find that left lane occupied. Northbound 427 ramp to Derry Rexdale. Right lane out with the stall and brand new issues, Toronto Bend QBW through Mississauga Road. You guessed it, another stall. It does have the left lane blocked. 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Time saver traffic, Imagua and Siaya Boa. 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
1: We're going to break down just moments ago an announcement made by the Liberal government moving to ban social media used by kids under the age of 16. Not as thorough as what they have done in Australia, the announcement moments ago.
2: What we've heard is that technology brings, of course, enormous opportunities, but that the status quo is untenable. As a mother, and I know there are many parents up here, this issue is deeply personal. Protecting children online is not a partisan issue, of course. It's a responsibility that we all share. And there's already a growing consensus in Canada that legislators, platforms, families all have a role to play. At its core, this is about the kind of world we want our kids to grow up in.
1: I heard somebody earlier today say that this is the parents' job. I don't know, man. That seems to have left the barn a long time ago. Good luck putting that in, back into the barn. The Liberal government earlier today, the online safety legislation would force social media platforms to block access to kids under the age of 16. The government says social media platforms can obtain an exemption if they have put sufficient safeguards in place. I don't know what that would be. Let's find out more on how, as little as information as we have right now, this is the announcement that we've been waiting for a while. AI and digital media consultant and founder of thinkstart.ca, Mohit Rajans, joins us right now. Mohit, thank you very much for your time.
3: My pleasure. My pleasure. Yes, I'm following it live as we're talking as well. So I appreciate the fact that you're mentioning to listeners that this is happening in real time.
1: Yeah. So, what we know right now, I guess it sounds good. Does it give parents enough tools to ensure that they know that their kids aren't going to be, affected by, I think, what is rotting all of our brains, not just under 16?
3: Yeah. I think nobody was surprised by this announcement. Even the press conference alone, what you see is a bunch of people acknowledging what the problem is. It's a problem associated with how Canadians interact online, how Canadian teens are able to access social media, and the harms being done. So I applaud the effort from a parenting standpoint. I think most Canadians want children protected from self-harm content, exploitation, online bullying. But this is stuff we've wanted for the past 5 years. And so now the social media bill, or even longer in some cases, the social media bill does restrict under kids under 16 from being able to access social media. The question now is, what is social media in 2026? Is it YouTube? Is it Facebook? Is it MySpace? I'd really like to know what they think it is.
1: That's interesting, because that was going to be my next question if I ever put my microphone on. Platforms that offer adult content wouldn't be able to get that exemption. I was wondering, like, what social media platform allows adult content? And I think there's some on Twitter or X. There's certainly a lot of stuff that is disguised as stuff on Instagram, where it's just maybe some Instagram model, and the idea is that it directs you to their OnlyFans or something like that. But how is that even defined?
3: Yeah, it feels like a little bit of a catch up and a wait and catch up situation. What I think is happening is Mark Miller has given technology companies at least the option of designing better so that they don't create addictive platforms and they could receive exemptions. And I think the better question is whether we can create safer digital environments for young people or if we're just fighting a lost cause. Because between social media and AI, there's this disappearing line right now, even in this conversation, between what is actually going to protect the kids under the age of 16 versus what's just going to be problematic for social media companies to do business.
1: There are plenty of, I call them zeros. There are plenty of people who hide behind fake profiles and go on and insult any number of different people. If people can do that, how are we verifying that somebody is under the age of 16?
3: So we get into another conversation about how is it that people are going to be ID'd, verified, and therefore where's the parent responsibility associated with it? That's going to be interesting to try to unpack. unfortunately, our initial press conference was light on some of those details. I think the other thing we should acknowledge is that there is a creation of the Digital Safety Commission, yep, and that the under 16 restriction that is today's headline is going to be monitored by this Digital Safety Commission. Both you and I know in the past that often commissions are reactive and not proactive, and we can't afford to do that in this situation. If we're only in 2026 talking about restricting kids 16 and under from having social media, I think in the next 2 to 3 years, we're going to be having to talk about different types of technology to update this.
1: Regulate the companies behind AI chatbots by imposing on them a duty to act responsibly through measures like crisis intervention protocols. That would mean what? That, I understand my chatbot can red flag someone that is chatting with a kid who might be suicidal and alert authorities, which is, I guess, something tantamount to what happened in BC when, they did not notify authorities.
3: Yeah, I think one thing parents need to understand is the reason AI is being spoken about in tandem with this is because AI is being introduced inside of social media apps on a monthly, a yearly basis in order to get kids to actually spend more time on the app. So it's not just, if my kids don't use ChatGPT, they're not going to be affected by this. This is actually if they use Roblox or if they use Fortnite, if they're in certain things, AI is embedded. Now, the chat part, I have to admit, we are in a situation where we're going to have to regulate how AI is being used and in different ways. And it's going to be a different conversation with just how social media is being used.
1: The whole thing of people going down rabbit holes on whatever platform it is where you're just kind of like you continue to scroll, even though you're like, oh, I just want to be on here for 5 minutes, see what's going on. And the next thing you know, you're on for 3 hours or whatever. Why can't we regulate the algorithm? That's the poison, isn't it?
3: Well, that's not really fair to say. You know, imagine back in the day, they probably thought that about television too, saying there's too much of this, there's too much of that. We should be able to regulate what's on it and what's not on it. And you know, here we are today and the world still operates watching television. What I'm getting to is that the government doesn't have full responsibility for the way everybody acts online. And social media is not the only problem with online interaction.
1: Yeah.
3: So what we have to understand is if this is a gateway for the government to try to control behavior, then it needs to be clear about what it is that they think is going to be success. Otherwise, we're going to constantly be debating about tech the good versus tech the bad. And as somebody who actually has kids on social media myself because of sporting teams, et cetera, I have been able to have more conversations with them about how to use it properly than have them avoiding it.
1: If we've got people, and this is a stretch as an analogy, but if we've told Big Tobacco, hey, you can't have the flavor tobacco any longer to get the kids hooked and all that kind of stuff, why can't we say that for, I don't know, if you're 16 to when you're whatever, 18, that the algorithm has to be torqued back a little bit, that it's not like feeding you stuff that is going to incentivize you to go down that rabbit hole and be on it for 3 hours. Is that a fair analogy?
3: I think you're just pointing to the problems that are associated with what's your cultural acceptance versus mine. What if I want my actual algorithm to feed me nothing but American news? You know, are we in a different situation? But I do, to your point, I think being able to have actual control over how we're being fed, what we're being fed online is going to be a very important part of the survival of these companies. I think once the personalization comes to a point where people feel comfortable with how they're reacting and acting online, it'll be a better place, hopefully.
1: Does this address, and I don't think it does, but these stories where individuals have used AI to put a woman's head on some AI or real person's body and then have passed these fake nudes around?
3: I think the deepfake conversation becomes a part of this, but unfortunately, I didn't see anything in the early reporting other than the fact that these companies will be fined if they don't react. So there is talk about the fact that a large percentage of fine will be leveled on social media companies who don't act within these regulations. It'll be interesting to see if deepfakes is part of that. But on the other side of this, I think we should at least celebrate that there is some protection for kids in the online environment. The question is, when can we move beyond it just being a social media problem and a problem online in general?
1: Maybe they need to have fund like mental health for kids or something like
3: that. Well, that's another great, very quickly, that's another great point. I would have loved to see that some of that money was going back to research because there's still a lot of research to be done.
1: Thank you very much, Mohit. We always appreciate it.
3: Take care. Thanks for having me.
1: Check out all the great stuff at thinkstart.ca, Mohit Rajans. In a moment, do the Blue Jays deserve a runner-up prize for losing the World Series? They got one. That's next. 5:45 News Talk 1010. It's not 5:45. News Talk 1010. 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
4: You caught yourself. You were close, but no cigar.
1: Ishy.
4: Yeah, we are dealing with problems that are really impacting the drive still, Jim. So many issues all of a sudden popping up on the major route. So we'll start with these problems that are longstanding on the eastbound 401 through Guelph line. Fortunately, this vehicle fire cleanup is still with us, still there, still in those two right lanes. That is why it's extremely slow on the eastbound 401 as you try to get into Milton. Then further east on the 401 in the Express through Avenue Road, we are dealing with an overheated truck. So this was the eastbound 401 Express at Avenue. Right lane of the Express blocked. Left lane of the Collector's occupied. And then even more problems further east at the ramp that takes you to Brock Road and Pickering. Left lane blocked following a stall. Not a pretty drive on the east 401. The westbound 401 problems as well in the Express near Leslie. Longstanding collision pylons in place in the right lane and shoulder is blocked. Stall transport northbound 427 ramp to Derry Rexdale has the right lane occupied. And if you're headed north of the city on the northbound 400 up at Lloydtown Aurora Road, it's the left lane blocked with a collision. News Talk 1010 weather for your night tonight. Cloudy skies and we could see some rain. It's about a 40% chance. Lows heading down to 18. Right now we are currently sitting at 28 degrees. Factor in that humidex. It's sticky. Feels like 35. You're the reason Sunnybrook targets tumors in real time and why a stroke in reverse is in 10 minutes. Give today at yourthereason.ca. I'm Adjoa and CIA. Your next update at 6 o'clock on News Talk 1010 Toronto.
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1: All right. Oceaga, this summer we want to send you to Montreal. 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Just listen. I got the pop-up thing just a couple of minutes ago. News Talk 1010 is on the iHeartRadio app, and you listen for 10 minutes, then you get prompted with an ad. It pops up on your screen. The more days you listen, the better your chances on winning that trip to Montreal and tickets to Oceaga. On the app, it starts right now. By the way, we thank people for all of their talkbacks earlier today. The one, and then I'll open the phones for this, the one that I liked, and maybe I've been luckier than some, the people at work that call in sick and then they get found to be out at the bar, or you see them on TV at the daytime Blue Jay game, which I have a couple of times in radio have people have called in sick and they didn't realize that the tickets, they had really good tickets right behind home plate. And we're like, I thought Bob was sick today. No, maybe he, yeah, he's got Blue Jay fever is what he has. Blue Jay fever. By the way, am I a poor sport? Because I join ones and twos of people online. This is the way you do journalism sometimes, folks. Threes and fours of people on social media aren't happy with something, so let's write an article about it. And I agree. I'm down with this article. There is a, I mean, it is a fancy ring. If I told you that this ring was the Blue Jays World Series ring from 1992, you would say, no, it's not. And I would say, well, how did you know? Because it says 2025. Okay, good point. But I tell you, I'd love to put this ring, this is what we're talking about. Do you think the Blue Jays deserve a ring for winning the AL championship? Put aside the fact that this is done, has happened for decades, okay? Forget the part that this is normal practice. I don't want you to remember any of that. If I was Will Smith from I'm not doing myself any favors. If I was Will Smith from Men in Black, I'd have that thing and I'd flash your eyes right now and I'd just take that out of your head that this is business as usual. If you're so proud of the fact that you won a participation ring for second prize, okay, you won the American League. And now you get a ring, a big gaudy ring. I would say if you're so proud of that ring, then give the rings out on a ceremony that would happen on the field, not in private. All of the team members got the rings in private. It's something that's so glorious. Listen, it was a great season. I'm not taking anything away from anybody. Well, except that ring. Accept that ring. There should be no rings, no participation trophies, no second place rings for your team. Am I right? Or call me. Let me know. Text me if I'm right, or 416-872-1010. Text me if I'm right. Right. You are correct. Or, on the other hand, am I right-est? Correct the year. Write those two words. The second one isn't a word. But let me know how you feel. I don't want any part of a participation ring. 416-872-1010. 416-872-1010. Ben, you wanted to say something about being in favor of participation rings for a bunch of guys making $20 million a year. Go ahead.
13: Jim, I'm in favor of the players on teams receiving the ring that every team that has won their league has received.
1: I told people to forget about that part. You didn't hear that part.
13: I simply cannot forget about it.
1: If they're going to get a ring, it should be something that's out of a Cracker Jack box, take me out to the ball game, and it shouldn't be something that looks probably more impressive. I like to put this ring right up against the Blue Jays 92 World Series ring. I bet you this ring looks way better than the World Series ring of 1992. Mike, you also think that I'm correct?
14: No, absolutely not. I think you're incredibly wrong. And what are you, the jewelry inspector?
1: Yeah.
14: Who cares?
1: Jewelry inspector.
14: Next time you see one of these guys at an event and they're wearing their League championship and they're talking to you, you can let them know.
1: None of them are going to go around wearing, I guarantee you that. I don't have any.
14: Exactly. So it's going to sit nicely in their little ring holder on their nice little trophy chest, and it's going to be a lovely memory for the rest of the lives.
1: All right. I told people to call me if I was right or if I was the rightiest. People are telling me that I'm wrong. I told you not to call. We'll fix that tomorrow. Thanks to Ben and to Mike. I am Jim Richards. Enjoy your evening. Go Braves.
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4: Well, it continues to be a slow crawl on the 401 eastbound, in particular because of the longstanding issues eastbound through Guelph Line that are still in the two right lanes. It's that vehicle fire cleanup. And then eastbound 401 in the Express at Avenue Road, you'll find the right lane blocked and then the left lane blocked in the collectors. It's all the result of an overheated vehicle that emergency crews are tending to. Eastbound 401 ramp to Brock Road, left lane out with a stall. Westbound 401 Express near Leslie, we still have this collision. It's in the right lane. And another collision northbound 400 up at Lloydtown Aurora Road. You'll find the left lane occupied. With your News Talk 1010 Toronto traffic, I'm Adjoa and Ciaboa.
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15: A solemn procession carrying the body of a fallen officer traveled along Highway 400 this afternoon.
16: The casket of Constable Taryn Bally has been returned from Northern Ontario, the place where yesterday he lost his life in the line of duty. Good evening. The 29-year-old was struck and killed yesterday while trying to stop a vehicle in Hearst, Ontario.
15: Today, as his body was brought to the office of the chief coroner, the 18-year-old accused in his death made a first court appearance. CTV's Janice Golding joins us live tonight outside the coroner's office with the latest. Janice.
17: Hi, Michelle. Yes, a very touching show of support today en route to the coroner's office. First responders arriving en masse hours before the body of their fallen comrade arrived via hearse.
18: Hooray! Grim-faced first responders lined the route to the chief coroner's office today, a silent show of solidarity for a fallen officer.
19: We're brothers and sisters in arms, for lack of better words. We all serve the public and the community together, so it's very important for the three of us to be here to honor our fallen.
18: Paramedics alongside OPP and police from services across the DTHA gathering on Sir William Hurst Boulevard in a moving demonstration of respect and brotherhood, acknowledging OPP Constable Taryn Bally's service and sacrifice. The 29-year-old was killed over the noon hour yesterday, struck while trying to stop a vehicle in Hearst, Ontario, some 9.5 hours northwest of Toronto.
20: The accused fled from a hospital where he was being assessed under the authority of the Mental Health Act, and as officers attempted to safely apprehend the accused, our officer was struck by a motor vehicle and killed while that motor vehicle was being driven by the accused.
18: Constable Bally, who originally hailed from Brampton, was a rookie police officer with just 2.5 years on the job.
21: He volunteered to fill a backfill in Northern Ontario to take on some difficult work. He wanted to help others and to see someone who just had a good heart, who he was so young, had so much, such a bright future ahead of him. It's heartbreaking.
22: Police officers have an opportunity to go up north to places like James Bay and do deployments for a period of time. It's kind of extra work for them, and they help with staffing shortages and things like that up in the north. So he was going in the extra mile in service to the people of Ontario when he was tragically killed.
18: The 18-year-old accused in this case was arrested and charged with first-degree murder, assaulting an officer, dangerous driving, and flight from police. The accused made his first court appearance while Constable Bally's journey to the coroner's office began. His body flown from Hearst to Lake Simcoe Regional Airport northeast of Barrie this afternoon before a police convoy made its way south on the 400 to Toronto.
23: I think all emergency service personnel have a duty to perform protecting the public. And when one of our friends and allied agencies get hurt, then we're here to support them.
18: A stark reminder of the perils of the job reverberating through the policing community. Officers gathered in a tremendous show of support at a time of tremendous sadness.
24: 18-year-old Justin Verano made a very brief court appearance today, but was remanded into custody. He'll next appear via video on June 24th. Reporting live from Janice Golding, now back to Michelle.
25: Thank you, Janice. Still ahead on CTV News, the TTC launches a new way to stay safe on the subway, how you'll be able to use an app to get action. Fresh from a trip to the U.S., Premier Doug Ford met with the governor of Pennsylvania today.
26: Ford continuing to push his Fortress North America plan when it comes to Canada-U.S. trade. CTV's Queen's Park Bureau Chief Siobhan Morris joins us now live with the details. Siobhan.
27: Well, this is a plan that really hinges on more cooperation across the border in sectors like energy, agriculture, manufacturing, and life sciences. That was the focus as the premier welcomed Governor Josh Shapiro to Queen's Park today. The two leaders signed a memorandum of understanding between Ontario and Pennsylvania. They promised to set up a working group to look for opportunities to deepen ties between the two jurisdictions. This all came just a few hours after the U.S. president said he had no intention to renew Kuzma.
28: We do need each other. Without each other, you know, we have other countries like China coming in, cornered the market on the critical minerals. We need to be there to support each other. We've been closest friends and allies for 250 years. We're going to continue being the closest friends and allies for the next 250 years.
29: I know that many Canadians, to many of them, the United States does not feel very welcoming right now. I get that, given the reckless and disrespectful rhetoric coming from our president. On top of the reckless rhetoric, the tariffs that the Trump administration has put in place are a real threat to both of our economies.
27: The premier did face some questions about his trip to Washington, including a canceled reception that had been planned between him and the U.S. Chamber of Commerce. It was reportedly, the plug was reportedly pulled on that to avoid angering the U.S. president. Doug Ford said he didn't know exactly what happened there, but his economic development minister stepped in and said if those reports are true, it's something the premier should wear as a badge of honor. Reporting live from Queen's Park, I'm Siobhan Morris. Michelle, back to you.
2: Thank you, Siobhan. Let's take a live look outside this hour where it has been a hot and humid day. And as we head into the evening hours, yet another night where it could get stormy. But right now we're seeing blue skies, some clouds looking quite lovely out there. Lindsay, what are you seeing?
3: Yeah, I'm seeing much of the same, Michelle. Very hot, very humid today. At one point this afternoon, it felt like 40 in the city of Toronto. This hour, it feels like 35. The core temperature is 28 degrees. You might have found some relief by the lakeshore today, but not as much compared to previous days. Winds have been out of the west and they've been pretty gusty, gusting at this hour to near 45 kilometers per hour. The winds do settle down tonight. All is looking pretty clear on the satellite and radar. We've got a mix of sun and cloud. We've also got a few thunderstorms starting to develop across extreme southwest Ontario, but we should remain dry tonight here in the city, which is great news for that outdoor concert happening, the FIFA Fan Fest area. Brian Adams will be there and the weather looks good, but we've got more to talk about when it comes to the risk of thunderstorms. All of those details are ahead. For now, Zoraida, over to you.
2: Thank you, Lindsay. We have an update to a story we first brought you yesterday, one that is making international headlines about a pilot who captained planes with hundreds of people aboard without having a license.
5: As CTV's John Woodward reports, an update to the security of those licenses may have been a factor in catching him.
6: That is a very serious matter, and we're treating it extremely seriously.
7: The case of Jeffrey Wall reverberating on Parliament Hill as politicians watch the story of the Canadian pilot who didn't have his license ricochet around the world, making headlines in New York, Ghana, even India.
6: I'm grateful that this person was caught, but this person perpetrated, allegedly, a fraud on his employer. And by extension on the people that are entrusted to his care.
7: A fraud the police say was 17 years in the making. Officers saying Tuesday he flew over 900 flights in Air Canada's biggest jets since 2009 without the airline transport pilot license he needed. By all accounts, Wall, who once flew for the Canadian Forces, passed his checks.
8: There's the legal aspect, which he will have to answer for. And then there's the operational side and the competency side, in which case he met all the requirements.
7: He said in a personal essay, he started working for Air Canada in 1998, writing, "I still remember thinking there was no way I'd get the job, but I took the chance and it led to a 25-year career. I flew DC-9s, Airbus 320s, Embraers, 767s, 787s, and retired off the Boeing 777. At that time, the airline transport pilot license was just on paper.
8: It used to be a piece of paper, and they converted it to a few years ago, much like, I don't know if you see the old passport, Canadian passport, then a new one, similar transition to safety involved into preventing fraud.
7: The recent improvements, perhaps a factor in why his license was flagged last year.
9: Our pilots are very professional at Air Canada.
7: Wall did sit down for this interview with Canada AM in 2015 during the period when police said he didn't have his license. But this week, he's not responded to messages. John Woodward, CTV News.
2: As the province pushes to get its island airport expansion plans off the ground, several prominent Torontonians have sent a letter to the Prime Minister asking him to step in. Margaret Atwood, David Mirvish, Bob Rae, and former mayors David Crombie and Art Eggleton are among those who co-signed this letter, citing concerns around the long-term implications for the city's waterfront. They call on the federal government to prevent changes to the airport until a long-term plan is presented to residents and fully debated. The province recently passed legislation taking over the city's partial ownership of the airport. Premier Ford has pledged to expand it to accommodate jets.

0: Instead of avoiding some safety issues at subway stations, there's a new feature through the Safe TTC app allowing riders like Yes No to take action. When people open the app and report incidents like loitering or harassment, staff can verify it over cameras and send an announcement over the station's PA system. The technology is called Subway Assistance Messenger, or for short, SAM.
1: I spot Fort Monaco, the rule breaker.
0: Here's a demo with a person smoking. TTC chair Jamal Myers picks up his phone, opens the app, and makes the report to Transit Control. Moments later, this message is heard through the station.
2: Stop smoking immediately. You are being recorded. Police and Special Constable from Greenwich Bay will be here to watch some guys.
0: The technology is part of a pilot project at Kennedy Station since April. The TTC says the idea for SAM came from Sacramento's light rail transit system, as the TTC was upgrading its PA system to digital and cost about $250,000.
3: We already had the CCTV system, so we thought this was an awesome opportunity to basically leverage the two technologies together. And Sacramento had huge, huge benefits in doing this in terms of customer satisfaction and actual reduction in incidents.
0: Riders we spoke with are ready to see improvements.
4: I think that's a great idea because then at least they can, you know, see who is an issue, the fines then.
5: I don't know if it would... If it would help, to be honest.
0: Myers was asked if he's comfortable with riders reporting on one another. He says that's what the Safe TTC app is based on.
1: That's how we get a Safe TTC back. That's where we want to go. We want to make sure that our customers feel safe.
0: Right now, the technology is limited to subway stations, not subway cars. Beth McDonnell, CTV News.
6: I want to go back to our top story now, the death of OPP Constable Taryn Valley. OPP Commissioner Thomas Carrick is speaking now. Let's listen in.
7: Special time for us to make sure that we took good care of our constable and the two detachments that he worked with. His two teams were able to come together with his family and ensure his safe passage. Yes, I can. So Provincial Constable Bali was one of those officers that volunteered when we needed him. We needed somebody to fill a shift. We had overtime available. There was a shift shortage. There was something exciting going on. He was always the first to step forward to be a part of the team. In James Bay, we do a deployment system where we send officers in from around the province to help staff the area at certain times, and he had volunteered to do that. So he was up there on a deployment. It wasn't the first time he had been. He had been at least one time previously, and the officers up there just loved working with him, as the officers in Orangeville and Dufferin loved working with him. An incredible officer. Just over 2.5 years on, one of those officers that was literally a team builder, part of the team, positive, inspirational, motivated, really knew the law, and really had a keen interest in supporting victims. He was the total package. He really was. So it was a 4 or 5 day deployment. They're done in blocks. So it wasn't a long-term deployment. He was scheduled to be back home this coming weekend. Yes. Yes, and thank you for asking, because the family did ask a favor. They have asked if, you know, the media, if you have any questions or anything, if you can come through us, and we'll gladly try to answer them. They have found it a bit overwhelming with everybody reaching out. They're really trying hard to retain their privacy right now, and we'll do our best to try to help them with that. So if you do have anything family-related, we would really appreciate reaching out to us.
6: You're listening to the OPP Commissioner speaking highly of OPP Constable Taryn Valley, who was killed in the line of duty. He was stationed up in Hearst on a 4 day deployment. He was actually scheduled to return home this weekend when he was tragically killed. We'll continue to follow this developing story, and we'll have any updates for you tonight at 11:30. Well, as the clock ticks down towards the kickoff to the World Cup tomorrow and the first game in this city on Friday, the party is getting started tonight.
8: Yeah, a kickoff concert will take place in just a few hours with performances in three different cities in three different countries. CTV Sean Lethong joins us now live from outside of FIFA Fan Zone, where some big names are getting set to hit the stage tonight, Sean.

0: the Arzarada and Michelle. We will see Brian Adams on stage tonight here. Also, the Beaches, Nora Fetty, and Wyclef Jean will be here as well. You see the lineup behind me. People are already getting in line because this concert actually starts at 9 o'clock Eastern. You mentioned how it's coincidentally happening in three different cities, three different countries. So there's Toronto, Los Angeles, and Mexico City all happening at the same time. The tickets are actually pretty reasonable, just $35 to get inside the fan zone. So they're expecting a big crowd tonight. Now, many people have been here for quite some time. We actually spoke to the first couple fans in line. Here's what they had to say.
1: It's pretty exciting. I'm excited about the whole thing, but when I heard Brian Adams was here, I had to get here first in line. It's been a few years since I've seen him.
2: How many times have you seen him?
1: Probably four. When I was younger, I made a promise with my sister we'd go to every concert for the rest of our lives. We didn't do that, but I gotta show up now.
3: You can, like, feel the excitement everywhere, and, like, everyone is, like, just seems very, like, friendly and all that fun stuff, so it's exciting.
2: Abby?
4: It's definitely, I would say, like she said, it's definitely exciting. There is something to do for everybody. I would say even just, like, around, walking around, the city's a lot more vibrant and even, like, colorful, I would say. Everybody's excited. You can feel it in the air.
0: So there is a certain elevated sense of excitement in this area we're in right now. You can see, like I mentioned, the lineup here. This is just one of the gates. Doors open at 7 o'clock tonight, and there's 2 hours for people to settle in. The concert itself will run about 90 minutes starting at 9 o'clock, so it will be loud in Fort York tonight. It'll be a good kickoff to the World Cup, but this is when the city comes alive, starting right now for the next month. Reporting live, I'm Sean Nethong. Michelle and Zarat, I'll send it back to you.
5: Thank you, Sean. Six games will be played here in Toronto, but the World Cup is also having a big impact on a small town in Simcoe County.
6: The Panamanian national team has set up their base camp at a resort in Alliston, and along with the players and staff, they've also brought an influx of media and fans to the area. CTV's Raheem Ladani has more.
7: Practicing on the pitch, Team Panama will play their first World Cup match in Toronto next week. But right now, they're about an hour and a half north, and the players see this as an advantage.
8: Bien, bien, la instalación es bien.
9: He considers it an advantage to be isolated because it will help the team in their concentration.
7: Nottawasaga Resort and Conference Center is known for 36 holes of landscaped golf. But this family-run business in Alliston has been transformed into a world-class training facility.
10: The grass is a Kentucky bluegrass mixture.
7: Each blade of grass, the sprinkler system, and pipes underground have all been upgraded over the past 8 months to meet FIFA's meticulous standards. Water samples have even been sent to Miami to test the drainage.
10: There was a lot of questionable moments throughout the winter, just looking for opportunities that the weather was cooperative and try to work with Mother Nature to get the work done that we had to do.
7: From private player rooms to a workout facility and a space to have some fun, the resort has been converted into Team Panama's base camp. It's the only one in Ontario, and a true sense of pride for the family who first purchased this land as a sod farm in 1959.
11: We're super proud to carry on the legacy of our family history, of our father building this pitch. Again, why do we have a soccer pitch? It's for the love of soccer. That is as simple as it could be.
7: This isn't the first time Nottawasaga Resort has been part of the World Cup. In 1994, Team Germany stayed here, as have Canada's men's and women's teams, bringing a unique excitement to the town of New Tecumseh. This local pub on Victoria Street is expecting a big boost in business and even leaning in as honorary Panamanians.
12: For Panama's first game, we're actually going to throw a watch party just to show support, the fact that they're staying in town. Every single person I've talked to has at some point or another mentioned Team Panama staying here.
7: And local residents will also get the chance to watch Team Panama up close as the team holds a community practice later this week. Raheem Ladani, CTV News, New Tecumseh.
6: The federal government's new online safety bill was introduced in the House of Commons today. It would force social media platforms to block access for kids under 16.
13: In 2023, there were 19,000 incidents of online child sex exploitation in Canada, which is a 500% increase in a few short years. Reports also show that online luring of children is on the rise. As a result of all this, kids exposed to this have a 4 times higher incidence of ideation and suicidal thoughts.
6: The bill would regulate platforms and companies behind AI chatbots by requiring them to act responsibly. That would include such measures as crisis intervention protocols. The legislation would also create a new regulator. The bill covers seven types of content. They include inducing self-harm, bullying, inciting violence, promoting hatred, and non-consensual intimate content. In Washington, Donald Trump signaled today he's not looking to renew a trade deal with Canada.
5: His comments came as the prime minister was briefing premiers on the status of North American free trade talks. CTV's Abigail Beeman reports.
2: Well, I'm not looking to renew it.
14: Donald Trump says he's not interested in renewing the North American Free Trade Pact as Canada pushes for a full 16-year extension.
2: I don't know that I'm going to renew it because, to be honest with you, the United States does much better. Hey, we don't need anything that Canada has. We don't need anything that Mexico has, but they need everything that we have. And they have to treat us better.
14: The comments come on the heels of Canada-U.S. Trade Minister Dominic LeBlanc's trip to Washington to meet with his counterpart, Jameson Greer.
15: I'm eternally optimistic, Abigail.
14: And Ontario Premier Doug Ford's attempt at a charm offensive in D.C., meeting 20-plus business leaders and lawmakers.
16: They rolled out the red carpet for us. They treat us so well.
14: The July 1st deadline for a CUSMA review now just weeks away. But trade experts and Canadian government officials alike trying to calm concerned stakeholder nerves that passing that deadline with no deal doesn't mean CUSMA falls apart. And Americans haven't signaled an intent to tear it up. But uncertainty is a real problem.
17: We've seen it so many times now. We know this is just how this guy talks in public. We know this is just the way he thinks he negotiates, you know, creates this factor that he's going to walk away from CUSMA.
5: No official comment from LeBlanc's office nor the prime minister's office, but Mark Carney has said several times he won't comment every time Trump speaks. Abigail Beeman, CTV News, Ottawa.
6: To the latest in the Middle East, and the U.S. says it has begun another round of strikes against Iran, hitting multiple targets. Donald Trump earlier posted this on social media, saying in part, they've taken too long to negotiate a deal that would have been great for them. Now they will have to pay the price. His warning came hours after Bahrain, Kuwait, and Jordan came under Iranian fire. The Americans carried out airstrikes against Iran yesterday when Trump blamed it for the crash of a U.S. attack helicopter. The U.S. military also fired on a tanker in the Gulf of Oman yesterday. The Americans say it was trying to transport oil from Iran in violation of the blockage. Meanwhile, Trump said today U.S. forces conducted a secret mission to support oil tankers and other commercial ships through the Strait of Hormuz. He insists it helped get more than 100 million barrels of oil through the crucial energy corridor. Among Iran's demands, an end to fighting in Lebanon, but attacks between Israel and Iran-backed Hezbollah continue there. Lebanese security sources say Israeli airstrikes killed at least 13 people in the south today. The militant group claimed new attacks against Israeli forces.
5: In Madrid, the Pope visited the world's tallest church today, calling it a masterpiece of stones, colors, and light. The pontiff blessed the highest tower at the Sagrada Familia Basilica, and an estimated 120,000 people lined the streets for the event. Earlier, he held mass there to mark the centenary of the death of the church's architect. The basilica is one of the world's most visited sites, despite not yet being finished.
6: After the break, we'll break down the numbers on the investments made in what's now known as Toronto Stadium. Will the improvements made for the World Cup continue to elevate the beautiful game in this city long after the tournament is over?
18: And I'm Pat Foran. Coming up on Consumer Alert, if you're traveling outside of Canada, you need to buy travel health insurance. But even if you do, you have to check the fine print. A man who got sick in Mexico now owes almost $150,000 in medical bills. I'll have that story just ahead.
5: Well, World Cup play gets going tomorrow. First with an afternoon game in Mexico City, followed by an evening game in the Guadalajara area. Both those communities looking at the risk of thunderstorms tomorrow. And then Friday, all eyes on Toronto. It's looking like the weather should cooperate, at least for game time. It will be drier, sunnier, and a little less humid overall. But we've got some muggy weather to talk about still. Details after the break.
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20: Well, it has been quite the slow go if you're headed out on the major routes northbound 400 at Lordstown Aurora Road. Left lane is still out with this ongoing collision. Also, longstanding issues on the westbound 4 Express through Keel. Collision has the right lane occupied. Eastbound 401 through Guelph Line at last check. We had that vehicle fire cleanup. Two right lanes are still out of off limits. The eastbound 4 Express at Avenue Road saw this overheated vehicle where the right lane and shoulder is still blocked off. Northbound 427 right up to Deary Rexdale, right lane blocked. And that is also following a stall. 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Details online with your News Talk 1010 Toronto Traffic. I'm Adjoa and Siaya Bois.
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6: Whenever you travel outside of Canada, you need to purchase health insurance in case you get sick or have an accident while away from home.
5: But even if you purchase travel insurance, there are cases where it can be denied if a company feels you were sick before you left. Here's Pat Foran and Consumer Alert. Pat.
18: Thanks, Arita and Michelle. A man was going on vacation and he purchased travel health insurance. But days before going to Mexico, he felt sick and went to a doctor. He was told he was fine to go, but ended up with a medical bill of almost $150,000.
30: Bajos Ali of Oshawa went to Mexico in April of 2024, and before he left, he purchased travel medical insurance.
31: Did pay for travel insurance as per usual, you know. You kind of just have it as a precaution. It's always there.
30: A week before they were to fly to Cancun, he felt like he had the flu, so he went to a walk-in clinic.
31: I went to see a medical physician. And they confirmed that it was just a run-of-the-mill sickness, then I should be perfectly fine to go on the trip.
30: But 2 days after Ali got to the resort, he started to feel unwell. He later had seizures and slipped into a coma.
31: I don't remember much of anything afterwards.
30: He received treatment in Mexico for 8 days and then was flown back to Canada by air ambulance. All his bills were paid, but a year later he was told he was not covered and he would have to pay back over $147,000.
32: It just was like a moment of panic, stress, like what are we going to do about it?
30: An investigation into the claim found Ali had gone to a walk-in clinic before the trip. Manulife told CTV News Mr. Ali was experiencing symptoms and had sought medical care related to a pre-existing condition. Since the condition was known at the time of travel, this affected how coverage was applied. Reimbursement of the amount paid is owed to Global XL Management.
0: This is really sad because it's a lot of money.
30: Insurance expert Martin Firestone says it's an unfortunate situation.
0: Doctors in here say that it had nothing to do with the flu or any of the symptoms that he presented. The insurance company is saying we believe there's connection between the two. That's the problem.
30: Ali's father says everyone should know, even if you have travel health insurance, your bills may not be covered.
1: When they need them, they will respond them. They find the excuse not to pay.
30: And medical insurance can also be denied if you have a change in medication or if you're impaired by drugs or alcohol. You could also be denied if you take part in high-risk activities or visit a region on the government's Do Not Travel list. On your side, I'm Pat Foran.
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6: Well, it stayed fairly dry throughout most of the day, but boy, it is muggy out there.
3: Oh, you can feel the humidity. I can feel it in the studio, actually.
6: Yes,
3: yes, it happens. But the good news is FIFA festivities are really kicking into high gear tonight with a concert,
6: yes.
3: And it's looking pretty good. It's more the overnight where we're going to see the potential for storms.
6: Yep, that's where we now have our best chance of seeing some showers, maybe some thunderstorms, and the risk is going to be there over the next couple of days as well. But overall, I think this is playing out best case scenario for us here. Speaking of active weather, before we get to your local forecast, I just want to show you some spectacular video and images that came out of the Canadian prairies last night, specifically southern Saskatchewan and southern Manitoba. An EF3 tornado has been confirmed in southern Saskatchewan and in parts of Manitoba. 250 millimeters of rain and hail the size of tennis balls in and around the city of Winnipeg. There are still about 25,000 people in Manitoba without power right now. We have some active weather to talk about here at home. We're not expecting it to be quite as severe in nature. However, there is currently a severe thunderstorm warning in place for the Windsor area, Chatham, Kent. That's thanks to those little cells that are just making their way across the international border and across Lake Erie. We can expect a few more rounds of stormy weather as we make our way through the next few days here. It's quite active stateside, not expecting the storms to hold quite the same way as they make their way toward us here in the lower Great Lakes. But when it comes to additional rainfall, here's what could be left. It looks like mainly areas around London, for example, could get the heaviest rain. We might pick up roughly 5 millimeters of rain through the overnight hours tonight and into tomorrow morning. So let's throw a couple of pauses here. This is a look at some of the active weather expected early tomorrow morning. Risk of storms for us here in the GTA as well. The afternoon and the evening looking dry. And then overnight and into Friday, similar situation. We're going to wake up to some cloud cover on Friday morning, and you might be able to see a few spotty showers here, but this is also a front swinging through. It should swing through dry. Behind it, slightly cooler conditions, a little less humid, and clearing for your Friday afternoon. Of course, this is when the big game is happening. Canada playing at Toronto Stadium. Looks like the weather should cooperate. And Saturday is looking sunny, too. Temperature-wise, we are still at 28 degrees this hour at Pearson Airport. It feels like 35 outside. 19 is our forecast overnight low. As mentioned, we do have a risk of stormy weather as we're waking up tomorrow morning. By late morning, we should be into a mix of sun and cloud. We've kept that thunderstorm icon on there, but your afternoon should be mostly dry. 31 degrees is going to feel more like 39, and we are hot and steamy right across the province. But again, a good portion of your Thursday remains dry in most parts of the GTA. Similar for Friday. 7-day forecast looks like this. Chance of showers as we make our way into Sunday morning. That's the weather for now. Zoraida, I'll send it over to you.
3: 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Also tonight, we take you behind the scenes as TSN and CTV prepare to capture all the excitement of the FIFA World Cup on home soil. The game plan to cover an unprecedented number of matches like never before.
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13: The hard work never stops. Team Canada's men's national soccer team's road to the 2026 FIFA World Cup has been years in the making. The same could be said for the team at TSN, led by executive producer Ken Bolden.
14: Year and a half before Qatar, so 5.5 years.
13: The Saskatoon native has been at TSN for 3 decades.
14: Was always passionate about sports, grew up playing every sport, but realized fairly soon that this was not going to be, like most people, it was not going to be my calling, but loved it. But also I think sports is a great palette to tell human stories.
13: From Toronto to Vancouver, from a real set to a virtual set, technology plays a huge part in TSN's coverage of FIFA World Cup. 13 games will be held in Vancouver, another 13 will be held in Toronto, 13 in Mexico, and 78 in the U.S. At 39 days, this tournament will be bigger and longer than ever before.
14: 104 games, to put in context, the Qatar World Cup was 64 games total, and at 64 games we're going to still be in the group stage, so it is a massive undertaking. For most of the group stage we have 4 games a day, some starting as early as 12 noon, some starting as late as 12 midnight Eastern. So, you know, we have multiple crews working in operations and our editorial crews, but yeah, it's buckle up time, it's long haul.
15: No pressure.
14: Yeah, there's pressure. It's awesome. No, I think we're all nervous, and I think that's a good thing. It makes us sharp and something that is different. This is different, and so I think we embrace that.
13: Tune in to TSN, Crave, and CTV for all the excitement. Andrea Case, CTV News.
3: City of Toronto's budget to host the FIFA World Cup is $380 million. $153 million of that is for capital costs, which includes stadium upgrades.
6: BNN Bloomberg has obtained a detailed breakdown of the renovation costs, revealing how much was spent on each upgrade and whether those investments will keep paying dividends long after the final match. Here's BNN Bloomberg's Lindsay Biscaya with the details.
5: Usually known as BMO Field, Toronto Stadium is now ready to host one of the world's largest sporting events.
15: We're in the tunnel right now, which is an unbelievable place to be. This is where the teams will line up before they go onto the pitch. And so we've had to widen the door here to ensure that there's a big, beautiful, wide broadcast shot of those players and the kids coming out onto the field and then walking into what is going to be an unbelievably packed and really amazing football stadium for the World Cup. So can't wait to see it in action.
5: 2 years of work in the making for the six group stage matches that will be held in Toronto. The city spent more than $132 million on upgrades, while MLSE contributed $25 million for a total of $157.9 million. Many of the upgrades are requirements by FIFA, including adding six lockers to the change rooms for a total of 26 lockers. There are also new LED video boards, one in each corner of the stadium, and audio and technology upgrades. There are new hospitality suites, which is one of the bigger permanent components, as well as upgrades to the restrooms. And there was also modernizations to the stadium lighting to match FIFA's television and broadcast requirements. And brand new turf.
15: We did. We were one of the very few stadiums hosting the World Cup this summer with natural grass. In fact, FIFA came through years ago and they said, you can host a match right now because they love the pitch that we already had. But as mentioned, we wanted to have the absolute utmost quality for a World Cup.
5: Stephanie Jones with Maple Leaf Sport and Entertainment says the grass was grown in a greenhouse by Green Horizons and was laid down on site in late 2025.
15: We laid down the sod in November and December and then stitched it all together. So we've got 5% of stitching amongst all of the blades of grass, but we're ready for it.
5: There was also an upgrade to the video production control room and public announcement systems.
15: One of the largest broadcast compounds we've ever built in sports in Canada is built on the south side of the stadium.
5: Additional costs included pre-construction and soft costs, as well as direct costs for insurance, equipment rentals, demolition, and mechanical work. And the biggest expense of all, the temporary grandstands.
16: 17,000 seats have been added to this stadium, which is a requirement set by FIFA. Just to host the group stage events, the threshold is 40,000 seats. So here at Toronto Stadium, that's an extra 10,000 seats added to the north end and another 7,000 seats added to the south end. It's a lot of work and a lot of money. And so the question has to be asked, was all of this worth it? What's the long-term return on investment?
17: What is important about those infrastructures, and different folks will talk about it here, is it allows them to continue to bid for more things moving forward.
5: Sherry Bradish is the director of the Future of Sport Lab at Toronto Metropolitan University. She says the investments will help to build Toronto's legacy as a city that can handle hosting mega revenue-generating events.
17: I think what we're going to see in Toronto is definitely a long tail of legacy. And I think it will be more in programs we're going to start to see roll out attached to soccer pitches across the country. What you want to ensure is that the venue and the infrastructure that you're committing has a legacy plan for the citizens.
19: The city, the teams can't sort of sustain a 45,000 seat stadium at this time. And so that's why we went with temporary seating. There are a number of things that we're doing at the stadium that are actually legacy projects. So the new video boards, new lighting, new audio, new pitch, new concession stand technology, etc., that will all be legacy items that, improve the fan experience and the broadcast experience long after the tournament is over.
5: The big FIFA stress test happened about a month before the World Cup, when TFC welcomed Inter Miami to the stadium. MLSE was confident it would be a sellout crowd for one reason and one reason only, Lionel Messi.
15: It's really about people movement. That's the test. Everything else, we know how to operate a stadium, but now we have to look at operating at 45,000 capacity.
5: A sellout crowd of 44,828 fans, including about 17,000 spectators in the new grandstands. Some seats remained empty at kickoff, though, as fans were still making their way into the venue and through the concourse. It's a problem that was quickly addressed. In a statement to BNM Bloomberg, MLSE says, as with any review, we identified areas for improvement for wayfinding and continued optimization of concourse line management. We asked MLSE whether there would be additional costs associated with the tweaks, but the organization would only say final project costs will be confirmed by the city. Not only did the game serve as a live preview of World Cup level venue demands for the city and MLSE, but with the stands full of buzzing fans, it offered a snapshot of just how much of an economic lift these games could be for the city and the country, and the legacy that could follow.
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1: Well, major problems still lingering as you head home on the eastbound lanes of the 401 through Guelph line. Still the two right lanes out with this vehicle fire cleanup, and the delay is pretty significant on the approach. And then eastbound on the 401 in the Express Through Avenue Road, still that overheated vehicle. It's being hooked up to tow. Should be clearing shortly, but you still do have this right lane blocked, at least at this point. Westbound on the 401 in the Express at Leslie. It's the right lane that is out following a collision northbound 400 at Lloydtown and Royal Road. Left lane blocked at the crash. And some of these problems northbound 427 ramp to Derry Rexdale. Right lane is off limits. That is following a stall. With your News Talk 1010 Toronto traffic, I'm Adjoa and Ciaia Bois.
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0: The Bank of Canada is staying the course on interest rates.
1: The central bank insists it has to be nimble because of trade uncertainty with the U.S. CTV's Rachel Aiello with the details.
2: Today, Governor Tiff Macklem announced the Bank of Canada is holding the policy interest rate at 2.25%. Beyond global factors, Macklem cited a soft domestic economy as a contributing factor. But when asked whether he thinks Canada is in a recession, Macklem said that isn't the word he'd use.
3: Based on the data we've seen to date, the economy is weak, but it is not clearly in recession. There's been a lot of volatility, month to month, quarter to quarter. But when you look through the bumps, I mean, the economy hasn't really grown in the last year, but it hasn't shrunk either.
2: The central banker said economists typically define a recession as a significant contraction in economic activity that lasts more than one quarter. And in his estimation, that's not what Canada is experiencing so far. Despite what Macklem said today, Conservative leader Pierre Poilievre continued to criticize the government for what he's calling a, quote, liberal recession. Rachel Aiello, CTV News, Ottawa.
0: Returning to our World Cup coverage, one of the major talking points leading up to the tournament has been the high cost of tickets. Today, FIFA's president defended the prices.
4: Our entry price, which is $60, is the lowest entry price of any of the American sports in the playoff phases. Our average price, which is below $500, is again the lowest of the American sports. On average, if we take the playoffs, I think we can at least compare the playoffs of an American sport with the World Cup.
0: Ticket prices for the 48-nation tournament generally start at $140. Tickets for the final are reaching up to nearly $33,000.
1: The Toronto Scepters have hired a Stanley Cup champion to be the team's new head coach.
5: As a coach, you always want to get to the next level, and I think it was a big part of my coaching career is to get to the highest level I can get, and now I'm going to coach players that they're at their highest level, and they're elite athletes, so I was very excited.
1: Pascal Realm says his priority over the next few weeks is getting to know his players. He replaces Troy Ryan, who took over as coach and GM of San Jose's PWHL team. Just ahead, the World Cup is not the only game in town. Pro golfers converge in Caledon for the Canadian Open. Our John Musselman hits the links for a preview.
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7: Unfortunately, the problems are still with us on the westbound Ford Express near Leslie. Still that right lane blocked at this collision. Hopefully it clears soon. Once it does, we'll let you know. Eastbound 4 on a Guelph line. Cleanup of the vehicle fire cleanup still in the two right lanes. And then further east on the 401 Indy Express at Avenue Road. Find that right lane blocked. Northbound on the 400 at Lloydtown Aurora Road. Left lane blocked at the collision. And the northbound 427 route to Derry Rexdale. Still the right lane blocked at the stalled transport truck. 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
1: If your sport of choice takes place on the green and not the pitch, well, this is also a pretty big week for you.
0: The RBC Canadian Open tees off tomorrow in Caledon. CTV's John Musselman has more.
17: Some of the biggest names in professional golf are here to take part in the RBC Canadian Open. TPC Osprey Valley North Course is hosting this year's event. Today is Pro-Am Day, a chance for players to get a feel for the fairways and greens and a chance for golf fans to get up close and personal with some of their favorite players.
18: That's cool because I always watch them on TV and wonder what it'd be like to see them in person.
19: This is my first time coming to one of these events. It's really cool because you can see the ball and stuff.
20: I got Nick Taylor and I got Dustin Rose.
17: Nick Taylor, wow, the Canadian?
20: Yeah.
17: So, what are you going to do with this?
20: I'm going to frame it in my room.
19: And I just got one right on my flag just over 5 minutes ago.
17: And it's not just the kids who are excited. We met lots of adults who are thrilled to be out here.
21: We love coming out here because it's all about Canada. And it's a beautiful place and it's in nature and it's so clean and you can get close up to all the golfers.
22: I come with my dad every year. Something to look forward to. You can watch golf on TV, but when you actually come here and see these guys hit the ball, there's just nothing like it.
17: The field includes 156 professionals and amateurs. Big names like Koepka, McIntyre, Rose, and Fleetwood are here. So two are more than 20 Canadian players, including Mackenzie Hughes, Nick Taylor, Adam Hadwin, and Mike Weir.
23: This is the best field that we've had in the last 20 years. With 15 of the top 50 in the official world golf rankings, we got more in-year winners, we got more FedEx Cup champions than we've had ever before. It's going to be a great week.
17: There's a huge merchandise tent on the property offering everything golf-related. The Canadian Open was first played in 1904. It's the third oldest national open championship. Round one begins Thursday morning. John Musselman, CTV News in Caledon.
1: Definitely need good weather then for all the sports.
0: I know. There's so much going on. And yes, we're in an unsettled stretch, but it doesn't seem so far to have ruined much.
1: No, in fact, things are looking pretty good as we go forward here. We'll take one more look at the satellite and radar. A few thunderstorms in southwest Ontario, but we should stay dry this evening in Toronto. Perhaps a different story overnight with an elevated chance of showers and risk of storms. That risk of storms is mainly for tomorrow morning. Tomorrow afternoon should be dry, but very hot. 31 degrees is going to feel like 39, and then we're quite warm over the next few days as well. There's a look at the 7-day forecast. Cooler conditions early next week. Zoraida and Michelle.
0: Thank you, Lindsay. That's it for us, but be sure to join Heather Wright tonight at 11 for CTV National News, followed by Zoraida Allman with your next local newscast at 11:30.
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4: The National Newsroom of the Canadian Press. I'm Jason White. The Liberal government has tabled its legislation to ban kids from social media and regulate artificial intelligence chatbots. Social media platforms would have to block access for kids under 16 unless they put in place sufficient safeguards to get an exemption from the government. The government's bill does not prescribe a specific method to verify a user's age. U.S. President Donald Trump says he's not looking to renew the Canada-U.S.-Mexico agreement on trade. Trump made the comments today in the Oval Office when reporters asked about the July 1st deadline to renew the Continental Free Trade Pact. If that deadline passes, the agreement would stay in place, but subject to an annual review for up to 10 years. Meanwhile, Canada and Turkey have agreed to restart initial discussions on a free trade agreement. Canada and Turkey held talks on a free trade plan in 2010 and 2013, but the federal government's website says there wasn't enough common ground at that time to pursue negotiations. Prime Minister Mark Carney says there's no big drama surrounding the Gordie Howe International Bridge between Ontario and Michigan. He says its opening will take as long as it needs.
5: Everyone's working hard to make sure the bridge is open as soon as possible. There's no big drama. If it takes a little longer, it'll take a little longer, but this will benefit Canadians, Americans, business, tourists, residents for decades and decades to come.
4: President Donald Trump said in February that the U.S. would need to be compensated before he'd allow the bridge to open. Canada paid to build the bridge, and it's co-owned by the federal government and the state of Michigan. Protesters rallied on Parliament Hill today to oppose the Aalto high-speed rail project. Brigitte Berube owns property near Hawkesbury, Ontario, close to the Quebec border, and she says her community's concerned the railway would block access to local farm roads.
24: If we had to go around, you know, a big U to get to the other part, it would be a problem because obviously you have to keep an eye on your properties, on your machinery, and on the every part of it, right? So that's an issue, the issue for ambulances.
4: Federal Transport Minister Stephen McKinnon says more consultations are planned before a final high-speed rail route is chosen. Bank of Canada Governor Tiff Macklem says Canada's economy is not in recession, even though GDP for the last two quarters was negative.
25: Recession is not the word I would use. I would describe the economy as weak. It hasn't grown really in the last year. There's excess supply in the economy. There's slack in the labor market. We're certainly assessing that closely, and as we indicated, we're prepared to respond as needed.
4: The Bank of Canada left its benchmark interest rate unchanged today at 2.25%, its fifth consecutive hold. This is the Canadian Press. In sports, the NHL Players Association has asked the league to investigate Mike Babcock's ill-fated tenure with the Columbus Blue Jackets. The Associated Press says the request followed reports the Edmonton Oilers wanted to hire him. Babcock resigned from the Blue Jackets in September 2023, less than 3 months after taking the job. His request for personal photos from players in an attempt to get to know them drew criticism as an invasion of privacy. In baseball tonight, the Toronto Blue Jays play the rubber match of their three-game series with Philadelphia. Canada continues to prepare for its World Cup opener Friday against Bosnia-Herzegovina. Veteran striker Kyle Larin says his group's ready for the country's first-ever World Cup match on home soil.
26: Prepare the same as we've always been. I think when the big games came, we showed up. I think we showed in Copa America we're able to play against anybody, even the best Argentina.
4: Canada enters as the 30th ranked team in the world. Bosnia-Herzegovina comes in at number 64. From the Canadian Press, I'm Jason White.
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7: Heavy going on the westbound 401 from the Allen across to Weston Road in the Express. There is a collision in the left lane. Eastbound 401, heavy delays. Dixie across to the 404. Northbound 404 at Steeles. Watch out for a stalled vehicle blocking traffic in the left lane. 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
8: From the nation's capital, all across the country for you, Shane Hewitt and the Night Shift, Wednesday, June 10th, 2026. I'm Shane Hewitt. I'm in Ottawa, more specifically the village of Merrickville, just south of the city. Coming up for you tonight on the show, we do have some of our favorite conversations over the last little bit, including a conversation with John Torrey Jr. about pilots and meow sounds. If you didn't catch these, you can get these on the podcast too. We're also going to learn a little bit about Waymo cars that drive themselves and butterflies. It's super fun to do these shows because we get to lean back into some of the bits and pieces we've done so long ago. And as we do on Wednesdays, Dr. Lee Kunla is going to be here from the Uncover Up podcast. Metaphor Drift is a great conversation that we had about how an old story that used a metaphor became something that today we consider to be truth or perhaps a conspiracy theory. All of this and more coming up tonight. Shane Hewitt and the Night Shift. It's date night. Tony Tedesco is here. Jen Kirsch is here as well, talking about all things dating, relationships, and maybe friendships. Who knows? The topic for today is never having to ask. Jen, what are we asking for?
9: Anything from greet us when we get into the door to give us a birthday extraordinaire celebration to just put dishes away. It could be anything. It's when we're in a relationship and we sort of want our partner to anticipate our needs without us having to ask for them to be taken care of.
8: Tony, why don't you do that for me? That'd be great.
10: As your producer, I think I already do. But
8: that's kind of the job, actually.
10: Yeah, it's kind of the job. I am going to come at this from a very similar perspective. I agree that romance loses magic when it has to be asked for.
8: Yeah.
10: But I find the expectation is often placed almost entirely on men. Mm-hmm. To initiate, to plan, to surprise, to pursue, while women are positioned mainly as the recipients of all these wonderful things. And I'm not even saying that there's anything wrong with that, because there's a part of me that's very traditional.
8: Let's establish one thing. There's a gentlemanly standard of courtship that I think men have a responsibility to deliver.
10: Absolutely.
8: Yeah, and so, and I would go as far as at least my standard are things like opening doors and doing those kind of things. I mean, that would be a baseline standard. But it makes me feel icky a little bit, Jen, when it's this shouldn't have to ask, because good communication and it's funny. There's one of the ways from a man's perspective it's been phrased to me is that a man goes to war all day in today's society and comes home, and the last thing he needs is to go to war at home. And I imagine, you know, that could be translated both ways to both genders, but what are we missing here in our understanding of never having to ask?
9: So I don't think it's never having to ask. Let me start this off just by saying how we came up with the idea for today's discussion. It's because it's trending online and on TikTok and on Instagram, and it's younger people who are dating or are with a partner that maybe they haven't been with super long term. And so this idea of plan the date, do something. I could speak from my personal situation, in relationships, I find that I don't want to depend on someone and I don't want to be disappointed because I know communication is important, that I actually, hey, why don't we do this? Or are you open for a date night? Because I was just actually invited to this restaurant opening. Why doesn't that become our date night? and I'm using other things like maybe a work event to be a date night when what I really want is quality time.
8: It sounds like we're all on the same page when it comes to, you know, participating and being active in the relationship. Mm-hmm. Then the question becomes, if the topic is an online topic, never having to ask, just the topic, that seems so incredibly toxic to me as a trend online, because here's the thing, is that somebody will never pass a test they don't know they're taking.
9: Yeah.
8: And if we're testing our partners, and that's what people are seeing online, Jen, that's scary to me. I think that's why I feel icky about it.
9: I think that if you're in a maybe a toxic type of relationship and you aren't spending quality time, or whatever your love language is or whatever you need in that relationship is not being met and you've communicated,

0: her hair, her ponytail while we're sitting at this fancy restaurant just because it's natural and they're usually sitting at home. He's probably doing it. You know, he's being generous with how he orders. Oh, you love this, remembering her favorite dish. She cut off and said what she wanted to, but it was a reminder that she didn't have to ask for little things to be taken care of. There was a sense of ease.
1: I get that. So, Tony, when are you going to start ordering me dinner and taking me out then? You're kind of like my work wife.
2: So I'm going to address a couple of things. Number one, we've addressed the online highlight reel or script. Let's remember, these aren't real moments. They're curated, they're staged, they're outright fabricated in most cases, and they're only there to, you know, make them emotion relatable, but also we're there to provoke validation or sharing the actual clip so it gets, you know, a lot of online traction. But it doesn't always represent real relationships.
0: Of course.
2: Here's what a real relationship looks like. Petting her hair, knowing her favorite meal, and for some reason, there's never any feedback. For some reason, it's always, and it goes both ways. I mean, the woman could be doing all the giving, or it could be the man doing a lot of this giving. And there's just rarely that positive reinforcement, like, I like that. I appreciated that.
1: Yeah, you know, that's a good point, Tony. And not that it's not one-sided one way, but we never hear that part, Jen. You know what would be really great is that if you could see it, because this is, I still think there's such an appetite of people that don't realize it's curated, that that's the reason why it's being consumed, right? And that's very scary to me. I would love to see somebody make a bunch of videos, kind of like Tony's saying, where it's a couple that walks up and says, hey, babe, you know what? We haven't been out in a while. Would you take some time and maybe, you know, plan, you know, we love to go to the theater. We haven't gone in a while. Maybe we should go. Is that something we can do? And just ask. I don't see a problem with asking because chances are in the next few weeks when there's a good show coming, there's going to be a date happening.
0: See, I ask for the date when I feel like, okay, it's been a while. We really need to connect. Like, there's a disconnect. Let's reconnect. And then they're like, okay, we'll just plan it and I'll show up. Or what do you want to do? And it's like, no, but we haven't been connecting, so I want to see some effort there. So I don't want to always be the one choosing. But then because I am someone who wants to make things easy, then I just choose a place. And it's nice because it's a place I want to go to. But, like, sometimes it's nice for someone to do things for you unprompted as well. And I think that when there is a bit of a disconnect in the relationship or things haven't maybe been so easy, coming back together and your partner just showing you in some ways maybe that they care or that they hear you. I think that's what it is, Shane. It's the I see you.
1: I see you. 100%. But I think that maybe it's just my opinion. On the other side of it is that I think there's nothing wrong with saying, hey, I feel like you've been really busy at work and I could really look to feel like you want to spend time with me right now. And they might just go and say, you know what? There's nothing I want more than to go hang out and eat hot dogs with Tony right now. Right. and that's all sometimes all you need to hear. Last word, Tony, you got 10 seconds.
2: I believe that you shouldn't have to ask. I really do, but it only works when both people feel seen. And this phrase assumes that emotional mind reading in a system where one person often initiates and the other one is often evaluating whether things are going on, that's turning romance into a chore. I think both people need to be in on this. Both people need to show initiative. Both people need to show appreciation. And reciprocity is very important.
1: There's only so many times you fail the test before you finally quit the class, right?
0: Exactly.
1: And so that's what you don't want. All right, date night, Jen Kirsch, Tony Tedesco. Thank you.
2: Thank you.
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4: Westbound on the 401 just past the 404 in the Express. Watch out for emergency crews dealing with a stalled vehicle in the right lane. But really the delay is mostly on the approach to the 400 through to Weston in the Express. Still a collision cleanup in the left lane. Eastbound 401 delays from the 427 to the 404 and improving. News Talk 1010 weather, partly cloudy skies tonight. Risk of a thunderstorm overnight, low dropping to 18. The FIFA Countdown Concert is here. 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
1: 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And the entire conversation digging into pilots making meow sounds on the radio. Shane Hewitt and the Night Shift. I'm in Ottawa. I'm Shane Hewitt. John Torrey Jr. is somewhere in and around Toronto. And actually, John, this is the first time in weeks and weeks and weeks that I've talked to you. You've actually been home. You haven't been off flying somewhere.
2: I know. I mean, it's unusual. I had to, the locks had been changed and I tripped over an unfamiliar pair of shoes on my way in.
1: I talk to this guy in hotel rooms more often than I do at home. It's kind of wild, but that's the life of a pilot. Like when you're, John, like when you're flying, tell me how that feels. Like when, I mean, yeah, you're flying routes that you've flown before, but you seem to me anyway to really truly love it. Like when you're, flying, maybe share your favorite part of it, taking off, landing. I mean, what is it that's magic for you?
2: I mean, I think a lot of people who have been doing this for a long time will tell you their favorite part is when you land on the last leg coming home. But certainly there's no feeling like leaving the ground. And after you've been doing it for a while, I've been flying, I think, for 23 years, the bond you get to build with the people sitting beside you, and they change, and you get to know these people, and I'm a talker, probably no surprise. And so you get to learn about this person who's sitting right beside you, and there's an inherent trust given what you're up there doing. And I find that part fun. And of course, the part that's hard is, as I tell people getting into the business, everything happens when you're away. And that's a lot of good things, you know, birthdays and anniversaries and stuff like that. But it's also some of the hard things too. And you can just feel very, very far away.
1: Yeah. Yeah. It is a part of the equation, right? Is the being away.
2: Yeah. Yeah, and those hotel rooms, even if they're 300 miles away, you can't leave, and so they can feel very far away. But at the same time, as you get on in years and you fly those same routes, you're trying to do better and better and better, and you're just trying to make it more perfect or more by the book, or some, you know, different challenges, and you're dealing with different weather, or maybe realizing something you did last time, going, I'm going to do that better, or maybe trying to just be better on the radio.
1: Yeah, I'd be better on the radio. So here is audio from ctvnews.ca of some pilots communicating that has caused a bit of a stir.
3: Meow.
4: You guys, you need to be professional pilots.
3: Meow.
4: This is why you still fly an RJ.
1: RJ Regional Jet, John?
2: Yeah, as they're talking about a regional jet. Usually the CRJ, the Canadair Regional Jet.
1: Yeah. But they don't know who was making those sounds, would they?
2: No, you don't. You never know. So there's a common frequency that every aircraft is supposed to listen to if they have time, and it's called the guard frequency. And that's the one where if nothing else, if you were in real trouble, you would just broadcast there and say, anyone who can hear me, I'm so-and-so, and I need help. And somebody will answer you. And it's also monitored by the various militaries and air traffic control and search and rescue and all that stuff. It's the frequency that the emergency beacons transmit on, and that's where the people do the meowing. And you hear it all the time. So they do it on there. So it's very hard for any air traffic control to pinpoint who it is, because there's not necessarily voice familiarity. And if they do this, people do this like every day. It's constant. You hear it all the time, and it's really annoying. I'm laughing only because it's so juvenile.
1: Yeah. Okay. So I get it from the context of making a joke. This is interesting to me because a couple of things. Number one, it doesn't mean they're pilots either, does it? Because it's just a radio frequency.
2: They're almost definitely pilots, because for some reason it just seems to be like a stupid thing that pilots would do. So I can't imagine anyone else doing it. I mean, if someone else is going to invest that level of energy, I'll listen to them meow. But the only people who really have access to the equipment, and you can often tell by the background noise that you can hear the wind noise of another flight deck. And so you can hear that it's flight crew, making the sound. So now I'm going to say it's always pilots.
1: All right. Fair enough. Close the window before you make cat noises. So tell me then, you just said search and rescue listens to this frequency. Everybody's listening to this frequency in case you get in trouble. There is a protocol, right? I mean, you'd have to get your radio license. That's another thing most people don't realize. There actually is a license to talk on that radio. It's not like it's difficult to get, but you do have to get it. And, it's, I guess the scary part is you would hate for someone to say, you know, mayday, mayday, mayday, I need help. And then all of a sudden it gets interrupted by somebody meowing and things get missed. I'm assuming that's really the trouble.
2: That is the entire point. Especially if, it was a smaller aircraft that was lower or closer to the ground and they didn't have a lot of time to make that transmission. They might only get a chance to make one transmission. And if people are horsing around and that's why it doesn't get heard, that might delay an emergency response or even worse, perhaps a location knowing where they were or a chance to ask one more question. Because if somebody is making that desperate transmission, the air traffic control will ask around where they think the aircraft was and they'll say, oh, John, you're flying along. How did you hear them very strongly? And then I'll say yes or no. And then that'll help them to understand where this aircraft was.
1: Interesting.
2: Or maybe I can ask them a question even once they're on the ground. If I'm near them, I'm within eyesight range and I can ask, or visual range and radio range, and can ask them a question.
1: Oh, so you could even almost hop, skip, relay a message if that's the case, just because of the proximity to them?
2: That happens all the time. Yes, these relays, especially in the more remote areas, because of the curvature of the Earth, the closer you are to the ground, the shorter the distance the radio wave travels. Just like FM radio, it is FM radio, the radios we use. And so, if an airplane is sitting on the ground, the closest obstacle, like trees or buildings or mountains, are going to obstruct the radio waves. But they can go straight up to the aircraft flying overhead, and then that aircraft can talk over 100 miles to the receiving station that's on the ground somewhere far away.
1: Oh, remarkable. So, Okay, now I get the fun part and it is cute and stuff, but I mean, this is not really the place for cute. Is that a safe bet for this? Because I mean, it does from that perspective, it sounds juvenile anyway. Like, I don't understand the point, I guess. Do you know how it started?
2: As somebody who actually appreciates a decent contribution to humor, it's unoriginal. Everyone's just doing it now, and I just think it sounds ridiculous, and I have no idea how it started. It's been happening since I started flying. Every now and then, for example, if there's a major sporting event, and some of these aircraft have Wi-Fi and satellite TV, so somebody will come on that frequency and give you an update. Like, for example, if you're out flying when the Masters is settled or the Super Bowl, somebody will come on the radio that same common frequency, and they'll just give the update. They'll say, oh, you know, Seahawks won, or something like that, or, you know, Rory won, and everyone just kind of appreciates it because it's a message for everybody. And every now and then a pilot will kind of screw up and hit the wrong switch and they'll do their entire spiel on that frequency. And then they'll get mocked for about a minute. And then the government, the military people or the air traffic control people will get on and use that teacher voice like you heard and tell everyone to knock it off. I just think the meowing is, I just think it's unoriginal. That to me is just, it's so beneath. We're a proud, skilled trade of people, and we think we're smart, and then this is what we reduce
1: this
2: ourselves
1: is how you get
2: to.
1: It. Although it would be funny to hear the radio call of the, welcome aboard, everybody. It's flight number 123, and that stuff.
2: And then it just immediately follows with, because those are on the ground, so it's other airplanes that are on the ground or nearby, and it immediately follows people asking, like, what's the in-flight meal, and what's the movie,
1: God.
2: And, you know,
1: that's
2: just
1: so good.
2: All that kind of stuff. So, yeah.
1: I love it. All right, do we hear? We have a clip one more time, David, before we go here?
4: You guys, you need to be professional pilots.
3: Meow, meow, meow.
4: This is why you're still flying RJ.
1: John Torrey Jr., thank you very much for the insights and no cat jokes, no dog jokes. Appreciate you being here.
2: Meow. Thank you.
1: Bye, Shane. I knew you were going to do it. Shane, you went into the night shift. There you go. It's on ctvnews.ca if you want to see the full article about the cats and dog meowing on the pilot frequencies. I'm Shane Hewitt. I'm in Ottawa. And coming up, we hear an awful lot about AI in the workplace, and we're starting to hear more and more now about AI getting pulled out of the workplace in a big way. So what is happening there? The cost is adding up, it would appear. But where do humans step into this? AI, human in the loop is the conversation. We're going to dig into that with our buddy Mohit Rajans is stepping in for us coming up next.
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5: Collision just cleared on the westbound 401 express lanes at Weston, but still some delays from Keel. Eastbound 401 remains slow from the 427 across to Leslie. Northbound DVP, some slowdowns through Eglinton, but improving as well. The Gardner looking at delays both directions between Young and Jamison. Time Saver Traffic, I'm Jennifer Young. Your next update at 745 on News Talk 1010 Toronto.
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1: Mohit Rajans is here, thinkstart.ca, bringing AI truly into your life. We've heard these statements humans in the loop. You've heard a lot with military things and government things. Like, you need a human that's actually going to check the stuff. Which normally, when you're talking about technology, that sounds like a really good plan. Except if you've met the humans. And really, if we really wanted to go back over the course of time, technology has not really been our issue. It's been the humans using the technology. So I have a friend, and he's a greenskeeper at a golf course. And he says, golf course is the best place in the world to work until the golfers show up. And I feel like the internet's kind of the same. Mohit?
2: Yeah, that's a great analogy. I think that many people are watching technology and innovation become so ubiquitous in our lives that we sometimes forget that the people that are making and creating this stuff, they don't necessarily have we humans in mind. We can tell it in design, though. I think you and I have been around the gadget world and technology world long enough to be like, who designed this or who named this? But in this particular situation, what's scaring me, Shane, about what we're talking about is humans in ourselves and the way that we interact. We don't know what the on or off switch is in this technology. And so in many cases, you're seeing businesses say, well, we're safe in using AI technology because we have humans in the loop. But do all humans know what they're responsible for when it comes down to this technology and how it's assisting them work? Is this technology vetted with that human when I'm getting medical information and or passing insurance information to each other? That's the part that's scaring me, because I believe that businesses themselves and people themselves believe that, yeah, somewhere there is a human in the loop.
1: We're going to have a conversation, and we've chatted about it before, that the comparison when you have a problem with Apple, you can contact Apple. When you have a problem with Amazon online, you can get a chat with a real person pretty quick. But when you have a problem with Facebook, you can't. And the distinction there is really, really important. So sometimes there's just no human in the loop and they don't care.
2: Yeah, customer service is the first window that people will refer to, and they say that any of this automation that's happening is problematic, whether it's the intonation that people are dealt with or the fact that, you know, when you spend hundreds of thousands of dollars with a company like Meta and you can't get a hold of somebody, what's the point? Like, what's their point of customer service when it doesn't even exist when the customer needs it? All of this does point to one other thing, though, that you mentioned, is that there are some companies that have become so aggressive at creating automation through AI and technology that they don't even factor in what the first point of human contact should be. So, for example, some franchises, just recently, I think one of the big coffee franchises pulled their entire AI automation because they realized that customers were getting the wrong information because there was no humans checking if the inventory was right. We're not at the place yet where we can give any of these businesses the keys or the wheel, as they say. We can't let them take the wheel. And that's one thing that's scaring me, is that if you as a human don't know what you're responsible for in this, then we keep going back to whether any of this is good for us.
1: You can never pass a test if you don't know you're being tested. That's what the philosophers
2: exactly
1: say, right?
2: I mean, that's a great way to put it. But let's think about public service for 1 second, okay? Let's think about the idea that if you create a system in which public service is supposed to be equitable and reasonable for everybody to start to use, and the government starts to implement whatever this quote-unquote technology innovation is, there's nobody auditing it at this point. So who are you going to hold accountable for what the human in the loop was supposed to do? So we lack both training and awareness at the same time, which is we're going to make most humans stop and say, yeah, maybe I am going to be displaced from my job because I didn't even realize how my work was being redesigned in front of me.
1: That's interesting. Moving the goalposts, I guess this, we don't even know at this point. If the metaphor is moving the goalposts, some people are not even sure they're playing football or curling, or supposed to be poetry, or writing a poem. I guess you kind of got to know what game you're playing.
2: Yeah, I think a tech layoffs this past couple of weeks is a sign. There were employees that thought they were on top of the world with reference to using AI in their companies, and they're basically told that they were the ones that trained some of the updates that the company is using right now to sell. I'm not naming the company, but it's pretty obvious that all of this is happening in real time. So as the human who is listening, how are you the one that remains in the loop, right? Mm-hmm. How do we become the people that say we're almost irreplaceable because of the human powers that we bring to this loop? I think those two are the bigger questions now, is that where do we protect ourselves so that we know we still have control as humans? And also, if if we're really good at what we do, how are we the humans that people tap into?
1: Okay, that's interesting. But at the same time, if we did actually go there and say, hey, by the way, Mohit, your expectation is to be the Wizard of Oz, and this is the AI, and you need to not only keep all the little Oompa Loompas in order, but you need to make sure that the machine is running properly, and you have to have a handle at all of this. That's a lot. By the way, you're not an AI expert. You just inherited this with your job, title, because your business card had room on it, and so on and so forth, right? Like, that's the real life scenario. How do we make it fit?
2: Well, I think by design, human in the loop has to be factored into every system that's being implemented, because we can't risk safeguards or unsafe use of any of this technology the way that we can see it almost take control of itself in some cases. By design, before any procurement, meaning any company, any people, et cetera, start to use it, whether it's at a certain level in their life, children, youth, et cetera, all of these companies should be held accountable to be creating safe products. And they're not necessarily. And the speed at which they're trying to compete with each other is actually to the detriment of the humans, which is us, that we're speaking for and of. And so, we have to go back to this idea. You and I both remember there was a time period where nothing was safe when it came to cybersecurity. No email was, any email could be spoofed, and you always had to look at your email to make sure you weren't downloading something. We're very much still in that space when it comes to AI. And so I hope that it forces some of the bigger players to stop and say, okay, well, we know what everything is capable of, but what if we just designed it for a human to actually be the proper control in this situation? How much better can we make them, and how much better can we make the technology because of it?
1: Yeah, but that idea imagines a world where they actually provide a service that just provides the service. Like, if I want to have an AI that manages what I want it to manage, tasks A, B, C, and D every day, that would mean the AI actually needs to manage those tasks. What AI is actually doing is it's interrupting the process of those tasks to ask you some questions and say, well, what would you like to see? And da, da, da, da, da. So the AI is training us to train it. Just like you talked about those people that lost their jobs. So if anybody thinks that when they put in, like, what color is the sky? And it goes, the sky is blue. But then you say, but it's cloudy. Okay. The sky is gray. You got me, goes the AI. But when you say, check the weather and tell me what color the sky is, and it goes, well, right now it's 1 o'clock in the morning, so it's probably black. Then it's actually done the work, but we don't know that. We just go with what it says, and in fact, we are training it. That's a problem, because it's not giving the service that they claim it is.
2: That's a very good point. We are very much in this facade of thinking that AI is this one magical thing. And in fact, to your point, the human side of it is really the contextual side. The what is it that you're trying to get out of it, not what are you necessarily putting into it in order to argue with what is smarter, you or the AI. So contextually, to your point, this is where the human in the loop becomes the biggest part. I think individually, we're going to have such great use case scenarios for the way we're able to do anything from business to live our lives as a result of some of this innovation. But it's not a blanket, right? It doesn't create one solution for Shane. It's not one solution for Mohit. It's way more important for me when I'm doing my research, when I'm writing my books, to have a very important, diligent system where the human is consistently in the loop when it comes down to editing and not inferring any other things. But that might not be as important to somebody else. So I think what we're also pointing to is that humans are ultimately going to decide how this utility works out.
1: You is the answer. Mohit Rajans, you are smarter than the AI. Shane Hewitt in the Night Shift, thinkstart.ca to get connected with Mohit. Every time it asks me to, hey, what do you want here? I say the same thing. I say, I pay you, so if you're going to want me to teach you, you're going to have to start paying me. How does that sound? And then all of a sudden it goes, I can't do that. Here's your answer. Blah.
2: You're out here hurting the AI? Is that what you're doing?
1: I am turning its feelings. I'm trying.
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3: Looks like we have a tow truck on scene trying to clear a stalled vehicle on the westbound 401 collectors. Near the 400, the right lane is blocked. Still some delays, though, from Kiel, eastbound 401 from the 427. Still across to Leslie, but we're seeing gaps of improvement in that volume. Westbound on the Gardner, that's busy from Spadina through Dufferin. News Talk 1010 weather, partly cloudy skies tonight. Chance of a thunderstorm overnight, low dropping to 18. 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Time Saver Traffic, I'm Jennifer Young. 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
0: In life, there are things that we want to learn, and we just wish we had more time. And this is one of those things for me. As it came up and I got the information, I was like, I need to learn this. This is cool. And it relates to bumblebees, actually, for me. I feel like bumblebees and bees, if I could ever pick an old man thing, probably beekeeper could be on the list. Butterflies is what we're talking about today. Butterflies are interesting to me because not only are they just perfect, there's all kinds of mystical stories about them. There are fairy tales about them. There are amazing don't touch them about them that makes them so cool. And when you see one, generally you stop. You stop what you're doing. Most people do. If you're walking along and one, oh, look, a butterfly. Yet we don't really talk about them and protect them. They migrate like some of them migrate like birds do. All like there's amazing things. So what is the state of the butterfly? Federico Riva is here to help us understand from Carleton University, the state of the butterflies. Federico, you're making my old man dreams come true right now.
2: Yeah, thank you so much, Shane. It's a pleasure to be here. Yeah, we did this big analysis globally when we involved people from all over the places, from India, from Australia, from Europe, from North America, from South America. And really we were trying to figure out whether we can come up with a picture of how butterfly populations have been doing in the past 20, 30 years. And unsurprisingly, there is a lot of evidence that is mounting about butterfly decline. So we found that in North America and in Europe, there are some pretty clear declining trends. But we also really emphasize in this article how much we miss in terms of understanding of tropical butterflies and butterflies in places in the global south that are a bit less understood. And so it's a bit of a rallying call for increasing our understanding of these places.
0: My understanding is that we actually don't track this stuff very well generally. And when you look at ecosystems, and I don't want to speak out of turn because this is your gig, not mine, but you know, the metaphorical canary in the coal mine are the bumblebees and the butterflies. I mean, when we want to look at ecosystems generally, are these two not two specific little beasts that you can look at and see generally how we're doing?
2: Yes, they are, and they have been historically used as an indicator of ecosystem change. And they respond very quickly because they have these yearly cycles, so every year there is a new generation of butterflies or bumblebees, and so they respond to climate change and they respond to habitat destruction pretty well. So it is an indication of the state of the places where we are living and how human activities are degrading the quality of these ecosystems.
0: Wouldn't we want to track these things better?
2: We do a decent job with butterflies, especially in Europe, in the UK. They just published a 50-year time series. So the first British guy in 1976 started counting butterflies. So they do have some very well sampled places. But other places like in Africa, we have very limited understanding of what is going on. And so the idea of this paper was really putting everybody together, try to set up this global group of butterfly experts and try to come up with a plan to address these gaps.
0: Pollinator loss. Is pollinators both bees and butterflies here? Is that what a pollinator is?
2: Yeah, so pollinators are all these animals that are facilitating plants in their reproduction. And so clearly the bee, like the honeybee, is an example that everybody has known and seen. But butterflies also have been shown to have an important role. Some bats are very important pollinators, hummingbirds. So all these animals that interact with the flowers and facilitate plant reproduction. And yeah, butterflies are a bit less well-known than bees, but they've also been shown to play an important role. And there are all sorts of studies showing that a loss in biodiversity of pollinators will eventually cascade into production of food. So it is concerning. Yeah.
0: Yeah, so what do we need to know? Like, what's missing? Because I know that there's a declination generally of these things. At least the patterns are changing, that's for sure. I would imagine migration is a big one. What are we seeing and what needs to be done? Because your research sort of looks at, you know, some solutions too.
2: Yes. So the challenge with insect biodiversity and pollinators is that we have very large number of species. in terms of biodiversity. And in nature, usually when you have large number of species, some species win and some species lose.
0: Are there places in Canada that are better for butterflies than other places? I would imagine, you know, the more consistent temperature places, all that.
2: Yeah, so biodiversity of butterflies, there are some biodiversity of spots in the southern edge of Canada. The northern part is more, because they are temperature limited, they suffer from very cold temperatures, or at least there are less species that are adapted to those temperatures. So I did my research for my doctorate in Alberta, and I work in Fort McMurray, which is a very cold
0: place. I grew up, I went to high school in Fort McMurray, so.
2: Yeah, I spent so many days in the boreal forest studying butterflies there, and I remember clearly one day it was 33, 34 degrees, and the butterflies just stopped flying. There was nothing going on. So, in those places, higher temperatures are really a limiting factor. Whereas in the southern part of Canada, you might have some of these remaining grassland from North America with unique butterfly species or some wetlands, and those are more threatened by land use change. And so maintaining these small pockets of habitat where we live is really important for the persistence of these populations.
0: So tell me, do you hate mosquitoes as much as I do after being in Fort McMurray?
2: I did. I remember I did 500 days of fieldwork, so I did a lot of counter few thousands of butterflies, and the last year it was brutal.
0: Like it's the worst, right?
2: But I just loved it. I mean, for me, I came from Italy, and the boreal forest is such a wild place, and for us in Europe, we don't have that perception of space and nature in such a large scale.
0: So well, you've recently done more work over in Europe. I mean, Canada's a pretty special place. We as Canadians, do we lose, because it's so normal for us, obviously, the things we see. Do we forget, as Canadians, from a guy who's worked outside the country, that, you know, how magical this place can be?
2: Yeah, I think I live a bit in a bubble because I came to study biodiversity and I interact with people studying biodiversity, but Canada is really a special place. And the boreal forest is one of the largest remaining wildlife sanctuary globally. It's such a large space, and you have all these very important species. You mentioned migration. We have the monarch butterfly coming from Mexico up to southern Canada. You know, you have the caribou in the northern range. And so it's really a place where a lot of biodiversity conservation that is relevant not just for the country, but at the global scale really can happen. And I'm hopefully they will continue to happen.
0: So favorite butterfly, or what is, I mean, we're in Ottawa, we can be a little bit selfish about things around here, but what should we as Canadians look out for when we see butterflies? I mean, are there any different ones that you're special to us?
2: Well, I mean, I think everybody has their own, but I would strongly suggest people that are not interested to just look at the monarch butterfly. And I studied in Italy for my master's, and then I came for my PhD, and I brought my supervisor from my master's thesis, and they've never been to North America, and they saw this monarch butterfly, and they were just like ecstatic. It's so large, and it's such a charismatic species. The way it flies, and you know, every kid has seen a monarch and just fell in love with it. So maybe that's the first step. If you're not interested in butterflies, just spend 5 minutes next time you see a monarch and just look at it and experience it.
0: I love it. Your love for it's contagious. So thank you for that. Federico Riva, butterflies, paying attention and what we need to know. Selfishly, I find this fascinating. So it's also great for me too. Thanks for being here. I appreciate you.
2: My pleasure. Thank you so much for your time.
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6: Good evening, I'm Zaride Allman. Risk of a thunderstorm tonight. Tomorrow, another hot and muggy day. Your complete forecast after the news. York police on scene in Aurora, where a homicide investigation is underway. And the body of OPP Constable Taryn Bally has been returned from Northern Ontario. Details on these and other stories coming up. But first, let's check your drive. News Talk 1010, Time Saver Traffic.
7: Jamming up very quickly on the westbound Gardner approaching Jamison. Had a crash. Looks like a couple of lanes may be blocked through here. Busy from Yonge Street. Take the Lakeshore instead. Westbound 401 in the Express at the 400. Stalled vehicle still blocks the center lane. Shop the Canadian Tire Summer Big Red Sale. Save up to 50% on this season's